0: The body was found hanging behind a tree. OpenAI confirmed its AI agents were involved in another cyber attack in May on RubyGems website service, where they broke out into the open internet. This 2 months after a separate known incident involving Hugging Face. This is ABC News. Federal health officials have officially declared the Cyclospora food poisoning outbreak over. Nearly 13,000 cases linked to tainted iceberg lettuce were reported. A California couple's surrogate who refused their wishes to have an abortion has asked the U.S. Supreme Court to intervene.
1: A provision in the surrogacy contract allowed biological parents Omar Ahmed and Nasheen Gilkar to terminate the pregnancy if the fetus McKenna West was caring for them had a serious health issue. That's what happened at around 23 weeks, but West says,
2: when the decision to end his life was made, it was selfish.
1: West gave birth last month and wants custody, but the courts so far have sided with Ahmed and Gilkar. The baby remains hospitalized and facing several surgeries as West and her attorneys appeal to the U.S. Supreme Court. Jim Ryan, ABC News in Dallas-Fort Worth.
0: Next week, Prince Harry will make his first public appearances in the United Kingdom since moving back with his family. Dave Packer, ABC News.
3: Washington's longest hotel strike comes to an end. The story after Nate Connors at the real-time traffic desk.
4: Aaron, this one's brought to us by Wilcox Farms. Let's update you in Fife, where we recently cleared a collision North 5 at Porter Way. So we're still struggling from the Tacoma Dome through that Fife curve, Tacoma to Federal Way, 35-minute trip. Renton to Puyallup, southbound on 167s at 40 minutes. South 5 at 405 in Tukwila, we're still dealing with a collision, partially blocking the off-ramp to 405. We're a solid half hour or so into this now. That's why you're backed up to the south end of Boeing Field. Once you get past this backup, though, it's going to clear out for you. So Seattle to Federal Way is going to take you 40 minutes. Bellevue to South Center is at 35 minutes. Typical backup from 520 down to the VMAC. Here in Seattle, North 5, solid from the West Seattle Bridge to the Ship Canal Bridge. Northbound I-5, that was northbound I-5. South 5 is heavy from 85th in the downtown. Everett to Marysville, a 25-minute trip, and we're still solid from 526 to 528 at Highway 2. It gets really heavy. 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
6: Good evening, I'm Aaron Granillo. They were on the picket line for 85 days at the Embassy Suites in Pioneer Square. Well, that strike now over. Union workers say they reached a deal last night, ending Washington's longest hotel strike. The deal locks in year-round health care, higher pay, and workload protections. Hilton has not yet commented on the agreements. Police are searching for a man who's been grabbing girls inappropriately near Mount Lake Terrace High School. Cairo 7 TV's Eric Thomas reports.
7: The department says they've received multiple calls about the man this week, mostly along 44th Avenue. Police say he approaches young girls, asks for directions to a grocery store, and then asks for a hug. That's when he grabs them inappropriately. As police say, this happened back-to-back within the last 24 hours.
6: Man's not been caught. He's described as a man in his 30s, little heavy set with short buzzed hair. The high school has been warning students and families. Seattle City Council President responding to that letter from 35 of the region's powerful business leaders. Joy Hollingsworth tells the G and Ursula Show she's on board with their message on public safety.
8: I agree with the things that they are asking for, whether it's CCTV cameras, whether it's police officers, an increased presence of connectivity, the fentanyl use.
6: Letter demands that the mayor and council deliver a public safety plan within 100 days. It is signed by the leaders of Microsoft, Costco, Nordstrom, and others. Rick Riz is on his last road trip with the Mariners. The voice of the M's for 41 seasons spoke to Seattle's Morning News from his hotel room in Sacramento ahead of the series against the A's.
9: My first road trip in a long time, my last road trip, you know, in the big leagues with the Mariners. So I'm going to be a wreck. You know, at the end of the regular season, it's going to be a lot of fun, but I'm ready for the next chapter in my life. I really am.
6: You can celebrate Riz later this month. Thems are holding a Rick Riz farewell weekend from the 25th to the 27th. Your forecast calls for dry conditions tonight, mostly cloudy skies and mainly dry to start the day tomorrow, then heavy rain at times tomorrow night into Sunday. Right now, 66 degrees in downtown Seattle. 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
10: I'm worried about it on a Friday, everybody.

0: Zach Brown getting us into a Friday for the weekend. John Curley Show diving into the... I thought I knew every story that came out of 9/11. I had never heard of the boat lift. Tom Hanks, open narration for a documentary.
1: On the morning of September 11th, when the towers came down, millions of people ran for safety. Hundreds of thousands of them ran south to the water's edge. That's when they realized that Manhattan is indeed an island and that they were trapped.
0: Coast Guard Lieutenant Michael Day sent out a message, got on the radio, and said all available boats willing to assist to report to Governor's Island. And the Coast Guard's own history confirms the day the call was made. And Vincent Ardolino, who was the captain of the boat, the Amberjack 5, and his son, who was 17 at the time, Michael, made the boat, turned it into a lifeboat, and off they went. I'll play sound from the captain, the deceased now, but beloved Vincent.
2: I thought I was watching a movie, Towering Inferno, at first. And then I looked real close, and I noticed it was the World Trade Center. I was compelled, because I'm a type of person that can't stand by and watch other people suffer. And to me, they were suffering. They wanted to get off the island. And there was no way for them to get off the island other than the water. They were feeling helpless. And that's the worst feeling in the world. What was a person on the ground going to do? Buildings were down. There were people laying under the rubble of the building. Firemen, civilians. My wife was there. And I turned around. I says, I've got to go do something. Just like that. And she looked at me. She says, what are you going to do, you maniac? I says, I'm going to take the Amberjack up into the city and help. She says, but what if they're attacked again? I says, well, then that's something I have to live with. I says, I have to do what I have to do. I says, and nobody can stop me right now. Even if I save one person or I rescue one person, that's one person less that will suffer and die.
0: Vincent Ardolino, on that fateful day, Michael joins us now. Sorry for the loss of your father in 2018. Does that pretty much sum up your whole dad right there?
3: Yeah, it does. To an extent, yes.
0: Yeah. I'm sure your mom used a different word than moron, but you were on the
3: boat. Well, that was my stepmom. My mom had other choice words.
0: Thanks for giving cover to everybody on that one, Michael. You were 17 years old. Were you at home with your dad when he said, hey, Michael, we're getting on the boat?
3: Actually, I was upstairs sleeping. I was working on a fishing boat at the time at night. So I was home sleeping. My younger brother had woke me up saying, we're being bombed. Wake up. And I was, get out of here. And then I realized he was home from school. And when I went down the stairs, that's right when the second plane hit. And my father said he was going, and he didn't want me to go either. But I says, I'm coming. You're going. I'm going. And the rest is kind of history. It was me, my father, and another gentleman, Teddy, on the boat. That was it. Just three of us for 3 days.
0: Just people will go, oh, that's like Dunkirk, right? Dunkirk, of course, the movie was made about it. The story, the horrible story of they were pinned down and the Germans were just wiping them out as the planes flew over. It took 9 days in Dunkirk. They took 300 and some thousand of military off of Dunkirk. The boats arrived. They were all individuals, just fishermen, anybody that had a boat. But for you guys, the amazing thing was when the call went out, I think as your father describes in the documentary, just hundreds and hundreds of boats just came from everywhere steaming there towards the shore.
3: Yeah. The ironic part of that is we had firemen on the boat that we left from Sheepshead Bay with that were looking to get up there. And as we were dropping lines, they were kind of like, hey, you guys heading up there by chance? And we said, come on the boat. They stopped all the boats at the Verrazano Bridge, which is south of the battery.
0: Right.
3: And the only reason they let us proceed is because we had those firemen and EMTs on the boat.
0: Wow.
3: Because there was just so many boats up there at that point. So they got order. They didn't want more boats up there. They let us up there just for that reason. And once we were up there, we were now part of it. And, you know, we took people to Brooklyn, Queens, Jersey, The people didn't even care where they were going. They just went off the island.
0: Total amount taken, was it five? How many altogether? Was it 500,000?
3: It was something along those lines. I don't know the exact number.
0: The Coast Guard says it was roughly 500,000 were evacuated by water from Manhattan during the first 9 hours.
3: Yeah, I can believe it, because I remember just not even putting a dent in the people. We were licensed for 149 passengers. That was our Coast Guard license. And my father asked the Coast Guard on the radio, are we throwing the COI, which is a certificate of inspection, out the window today? And the Coast Guard said it. Put them on till you're comfortable. We had 507 people on the boat at one time.
4: Wow.
0: And Michael, what were you registered for? How many?
3: 149.
0: What is it on this day? So here's been 25 years. To this day, how do you honor the day, celebrate the day? How do you recall the day now for you?
3: Well, as weird as this may sound, it got a little harder the last few years. I don't know why exactly, but it has. I kind of just watch the names every day. Even today, I'm up at my job here, and I kind of just put it on the news and just watched, periodically and listened. And, it's really nothing to celebrate, I guess you could say. It's just nice that I hear from a lot of different people, and I see it all over Facebook, just different posts about the day with my father's name being mentioned. And at the end of the day, he didn't do it for that. He did it just because it was the right thing to do. I mean, nobody, I'd like to think nobody did it for any kind of recognition or a pat on the back at that point. I mean, you just did it to do it. I would do it again tomorrow. If I had to do it, I would do it tomorrow. God, I hope I never have to do it. Don't get me wrong, but it wouldn't even be a thought.
0: So it's, when you say it gets harder because it's bringing up the memories again of your father.
3: I think as I got older, I just realized more like what really happened that day. When I was 17, I realized the tragic and this and that, but over the years, more recognition awards were given to my father on the 20th that me and my brother accepted on my boat at the time when I had it. Mm-hmm. We gave those to my son. There was a flag given and a plaque given in memory of my father and the service that he did from a company called Valor, which I'm still in touch with them every year and throughout the year. They're actually trying to help me right now get set up with the 9/11 just to get checked out and everything, because my father passed from cancer through 9/11. So I'm in the process of getting checked and a little bit of a procedure because I wasn't down on the paperwork the day that I was there. It's a little bit of confusion. So they're working on getting me set up. So there's so much backside to this that people don't know about, and organizations that do this every day, like not just today, they do this every day.
0: We went there. I was working for a show here in Seattle. We were there maybe a week after, and I was talking to a captain of a fire department. I forget which one it was. And I said to him, maybe it was 2 weeks after, I said, how's it going? And he goes, you ever live in New York? I said, yeah, I lived in New York. You know, on those snowy days? I said, he goes, no, the days it snows, right? Everybody talks to one another. He goes, I heard 4 inches. I had 6 inches. Everybody's talking. Yep. On the bus and stuff at the bus stop. And I said, I remember those days. And he said, the snow's gone. And this was like 2 weeks after. He said, Lower East Side, Liberty, all down in that area. He goes, people still in it. They still smell it. They still see it. It's still in the air. But Upper West Side, people are going on with their life.
3: Yeah.
0: But you still live it. You, in a way, for fear of all the horrible chemicals that were thrown into the air that took your father's life, the asbestos and all the rest of that garbage was out there. You're still living it, but it's like a small section of New York. It seems to be burned deeper into their bones than people on the other side of Upper West Side, Midtown, wherever it is. But that's so classic of Manhattan. I remember when I lived in Upper West Side, I moved to the Lower East Side. The people said, I'll never see you again. I said, I'm 16 stops away. They're like, no, you're dead to me. It's the kind of weird thing about New York, right? But so for you, you get that, right?
3: Yeah, I get it. And, a lot of people don't realize, like, today, it's a somber day for me. Like, even this morning, I told my crew this morning, like, just don't mind me today if I'm a little just quiet and out of it and this and that. And as the day progressed, and I got back into being me. But the morning part, I was very just, you just think about everything all over again. And the funny part was today when I put my flag on my boat at half mast, as I walked back into my pilot house, It was exactly at 8:46 when they were ringing the bell for the first plane. Mm. So it was just like, that was a little bone chilling. I guess you could say that it just happened like that. It wasn't planned to happen like that.
4: What characteristics of your father did he have that you wish you had, but you don't have?
3: That's a loaded question.
4: I know.
3: I really can't say right now. I get a little emotional talking about my dad. We had a tricky relationship, me and my pops.
4: Did you listen? Every father does. Every son does. I mean, it's just part of the whole story. It's the legacy. But you carry with you. Do you have children now? You do.
3: Yes, I do.
4: Okay, so you take the good and the bad with all of it. But here's your dad sharing a story of advice about kids.
2: I have one theory in life. I never want to say the word I should have. If I do it and I fail, I tried. If I do it and I succeed, better for me. And I tell my children the same thing. Never go through life saying you should have. If you want to do something, you do it.
4: Yeah, my dad, you say shoulda, coulda, woulda, three worst words in the English language, right?
3: I was told that by him and by my godfather. There's no such thing as you can.
4: Yeah, yeah.
3: Some things might be harder than others, but you can do anything you want to do. Huh. And no truer words have been spoken.
4: It's a weird situation you're in because your father becomes a public figure. For you, you have, your dad on a deeply personal level that no one else does. But at the same time, then he's held up as a hero and there's no need to get into any sort of conflicts. But for your kids, you tell the story about the grandfather. You will need to understand who Grandpa Vincent was, right? And you tell the story, and then do they themselves sort of feel as if they're more deeply connected to 9/11 because of the action of their relatives?
3: Well, my son is 16 now, and he gets it now, like, because he has the flag, and me and my brother explained to him what that was and why he has it, and that it's in his room. I actually sent you guys pictures of that today that my wife had sent me from it's in his room in my house. This was given to Grandpa.
4: Right.
3: Like, this is what he did, and, he gets it. He's proud of it. He's very shy and, like, quiet, like, I guess, about it, but he gets it. He does get it.
4: Yeah.
3: He does get it. Like, they played it in his school, I think it was last year or 2 years ago, the boat lift story.
4: Yeah.
3: And all the kids were going up to him, like, is that your grandfather? Who is that? The same last name as you. Who is that? Who is that?
4: Yeah. To I was saying at the very beginning of our show, I said, Michael, it's 1 out of 3 Americans have no memory of 9/11 because when they were born, they weren't part of it. So to them, 25 years of, but I said that I think it brought out the best in us.
3: Yeah, because I look at it, I was 17 when this happened, and that's a year older than my son is now.
4: Yeah.
3: And as much as I wouldn't want my son to do what I did, if that makes any sense, because it wasn't that my father did something bad by taking me. I'm not trying to say that. It's hard to explain the way I feel. I wouldn't want my son to be there to experience and see what I seen. I see people getting on that boat that they were all cut up, bleeding and covered in soot and crying and thanking us for saving their life. And it's just like, they were offering money to me as they were getting on the boat. Like, I was like, I don't want no money.
4: But Michael, you would, if your son said, God forbid it ever happened, if he said, I want to go, you wouldn't stop him.
3: No, I wouldn't. I wouldn't.
4: Yeah.
3: I would be proud of him that he would want to do that, to be honest with you.
4: There's a piece I read today, an author by the name of Michael Schilling, who said it was the great equalizer for all of us. So the millionaire banker covered in the same dust as the janitor, and all of them equally being brought onto boats by individuals that the millionaire would probably never look twice at. That probably would have been your father. But yet that individual that was able to power that boat forward that saved the lives of both the janitor and the millionaire banker, everyone together was equalized by this.
3: That's very good. I like that.
4: Yeah, I like that.
3: Because that is true.
4: Well, listen, I will thank you for your time. Are you a Jets
3: fan? Thank you for reaching out to me. Thank you.
4: Are you a Jets fan or a Giants fan?
3: I'm going to have to say Giants because that's what Junior is.
4: Oh, my God, Michael, what the hell?
3: Listen, I got to take Junior's side on certain things here.
5: They got Harbaugh now. They got Harbaugh now.
4: Right. They got maybe get some action. Yeah. All right. Well, listen, God bless you, your father's memory as well. Keep the family safe and continue to be the rock that you are, okay?
3: Thank you guys very much for the time and honoring my father today. Thank you guys.
4: Thank you, Michael.
1: The great boat lift of 9/11 became the largest sea evacuation in history, larger than the evacuation of Dunkirk in World War II. Where 339,000 British and French soldiers were rescued over the course of 9 days. On 9/11, nearly 500,000 civilians were rescued from Manhattan by boat. It took less than 9 hours.
4: It was called the Great Boat Lift of 9/11. Where'd you find it, Joe? Online?
5: Yeah, I came across that documentary a couple days ago. I had never heard about it before.
4: I hadn't either.
5: It released it in 2011 for the 10-year anniversary.
4: Yeah, I was going to ask him about some of the politics, you know, where they didn't want Mondani to be there, and but I didn't want to get in that with him.
5: Good call. Thank you.
4: Here's Nate checking traffic. Nate, thought.
6: Thanks, John. Everton, Marysville, 25 minutes. Still slow between 526 and 528. Gets a little slower at Highway 2. Northbound 529 remains packed from the Snohomish River into Marysville. Seattle to Everton, Bellevue to Everton, right around 45 minutes. 405 still slows just a bit through Bellevue and Kirkland. I-5 pretty much is cleared out. Linwood to Seattle, a half hour. We're bumper to bumper from 85th into downtown. North 5 jams up at the West Seattle Bridge or the Columbia Tower. Then you clear out until you hit Mercer. And from there, it's thick across the Ship Canal Bridge. 20-25 minutes tops to get through downtown. South 405 still slows from 520 to the VMAC. Gets thick until you get past Coal Creek Parkway. South 5 at 405 in Tukwila, we're still dealing with a collision partially blocking that off-ramp to 405. Looks like we're making progress. I've seen the fire crews leave the scene. We're backed up to the south end of Boeing Field, though. Seattle to Federal Way, 35 minutes. And we do have some big backups around the Tacoma and Puyallup areas. I'll tackle those first coming up in here in 10 minutes. Cairo News Radio, real-time traffic. I'm Nate Connors.
4: Well, forward teasing on the traffic. You're breaking all the rules, Nate. 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So you switch over. 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
18: Good evening, I'm Aaron Granillo. Marking 25 years since the 9/11 attacks, Americans have come together today to remember the lives lost in a day that changed the nation. ABC's Whit Johnson reports from Ground Zero.
19: a bell tolling, marking 7 moments of silence, each one corresponding with the timeline of the attacks. And this year, for the first time, an additional moment to honor the more than 9,000 people who have died from 9/11-related injuries or illnesses. In the audience, Vice President J.D. Vance and every former living U.S. president, the Clintons, the Obamas, the Bushes, and the Bidens.
18: President Trump today attended and spoke at a ceremony at the Pentagon. The family of a Coast Guard lieutenant gunned down in Skyway is still waiting for answers. Khyber News Radio's Ian Sterling reports the reward leading to an arrest is now growing.
20: Jim Feuda is with Crime Stoppers and says the reward for an arrest has been increased.
21: Someone knows who did this, and that we're hoping with this amount of reward money, somebody will even change allegiance and report this anonymously. Like I said, it's $41,000 is a substantial amount.
20: 29-year-old Connor Overstreet was in our area for Coast Guard training. He was riding electric scooters with friends in the early morning hours of August 23rd when a car pulled up and he was shot in the chest and killed. Ian Sterling, Khyber News Radio.
18: Seattle's cost of living keeps pulling away from the rest of the country. The latest inflation report shows local prices here climbed 4.4% over the last year as compared to 3.4% nationwide. Energy costs are the biggest pain point. They're up nearly 16% since last year. Gas prices climbed about 18%. Rain is on its way back just in time for the weekend. Cliff Mass is a professor of atmospheric and climate sciences at UW.
22: This is going to basically end the fire season from central Washington south.
18: Won't be a total washout. The best chance of rain comes late tomorrow night into Sunday, and most of it from Everett south. Now to the real-time traffic desk at 5:32. We check in with Nate Connors.
6: Thanks, Aaron. Carpet Liquidators with our update. Tacoma northbound I-5. It's heavy from State Route 16 up to Porter Way there in Fife. Tacoma to Federal Way. Plan on about 20 minutes. South 5 slows from about State Route 18 across the Puyallup River Bridge still. Southbound on the Valley Freeway, bumper to bumper from State Route 18 into Puyallup where the fair is in full swing. Westbound 512, bumper to bumper leaving the Valley Freeway down to Meridian from an earlier collision. Eastbound 512, stop and go from Parkland all the way across into South Hill. Tacoma to Olympia, 35 minutes wide open until you get into Lacey, where we have just a minor backup from Martin Way in the downtown Olympia. And to Tukwila, we're close to clearing this collision. South 5 at 405, partially blocking that off-ramp to 405. You're backed up to the Boeing Access Road. Seattle to Federal Way is taking you right around 35 minutes. 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I'm Nate Connors.
18: We'll have mostly cloudy skies through the weekend, mainly dry to start tomorrow. But again, those showers return Saturday night into Sunday. Next week, though, is looking very nice. Low 70s to begin the week, mid-70s by midweek. Right now, 66 degrees in downtown Seattle. I'm Aaron Granillo, Khyber News Radio.
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0: Teeny, if you would be so teeny, what are you doing? Oh, my God. Just, whoa, look, don't look, Joe.
5: Sorry.
0: Hit the button, please. Names of all the players are on the wheel spinning round and round, brightly colored, red, white, and blue, still in honor of the greatest country in the world. It lands on Joe, appropriately enough, on his day back. Joe.
5: My. Wow.
0: Wilcox Failing Farm Actuaries.
5: Forgot we did this. I like to throw a couple of Wilcox Family Farm eggs in the freezer.
0: Ooh.
5: Let them freeze overnight.
0: Didn't see that coming.
5: Pull out the frozen eggs.
0: Frozen now.
5: Take a little blowtorch.
0: Ooh, blowtorch.
5: Yeah, you hold the egg.
0: Where are you going to get one of those little smart torches?
5: I have a whole closet full of them, trust me. You hold it a couple inches away from the frozen egg till it starts crackling. And then by the time the shell cracks, your egg is cooked internally and you've got a reverse hard-boiled, reheated, frozen Wilcox Family Hog Farms egg.
23: Yum!
6: That's humanly impossible, the way you described it.
5: Is it?
6: Yeah, you can't do that.
5: Oh, really?
6: Yeah, I mean, it's frozen solid like a rock.
23: It is no big deal.
0: Okay, guys, we're not going to do this again. We during the commercial break, when Joe told us he was going to do this, we all agreed we weren't going to argue with him. We're just going to do it because it's the first day back.
5: Yes, thank you.
0: Taney, remember that?
23: Potato.
0: Fine, Andy.
5: I don't want you triggering me.
0: All right, and by the way, it's Nate that set the whole thing off. You didn't see Aaron say anything. What? That's Wilcox Funny Farm Eggs recipe. That'll be one of the recipes. They're going to be the Lullaby books. Yeah.
4: I missed all this great fun that was being had at Kitty Wilson's expense and everybody else's. Microsoft, Starbucks, Costco, American Air, or Alaska Airlines, calling for the Seattle public safety improvements. And so they want the improvements. Do you have any sound on this thing, Joe?
5: Not on the.
4: It says you do.
5: I know. I lied. I do have sound. She did an interview.
4: Why don't you start torturing an egg?
5: So she talked to KUOW about the public safety issue.
4: Oh, good. So during the interview with KUOW, Katie Wilson responds to Bob Kettle's public safety. Oh, who called it grandstanding?
5: She did.
1: Mayor, Councilmember Bob Kettle, he's concerned about the end of.
4: By the way, I know most people don't give a rip about any of this sort of stuff, but think of it like a soap opera. Bob Kettle wants to be mayor. He can taste it.
5: Ooh.
4: All right, that's what I think. So he sees this, Katie Wilson, this is a vulnerability, and he's public safety guy, so he's bashing away at it. So I think Bob, we got to get Bob on. I think Bob's like, ooh, I can get her when she's down on this sort of stuff.
5: I think Bob, there's a coalition around Bob, too. I think there's a whole, I don't think he's alone in this mission.
4: Oh, to have Kettle be on the, yeah.
5: To push her out.
4: Oh, okay.
1: Here, Councilmember Bob Kettle, he's concerned about the end of hiring incentives at the Seattle Police Department. I will note that Seattle Police say ending the bonuses was a budget decision made in-house. The decision did not involve your office, the mayor's office. Are you concerned that some of the progress made in police hiring might stall in the wake of ending those incentives?
4: Ms. Wilson, before you say something, I kind of have a problem with the incentives because you want somebody, you know, to me, and I know a lot of cops that got hired before these incentives, they did it because they liked the job, because they served like my buddy Hockett, Sergeant Hockett, yeah. Now retired. I said, why'd you ever sign up for this thing? I like helping people.
5: Yeah.
4: And plus he's former military, he's a Marine.
5: It's a giant too.
4: Okay. So you get guys that were in the Army, Navy, Marine, whatever, servant, they like the idea of the camaraderie of it. They like the idea of group, you know, work on stuff, but they generally like people. You're going to be dealing only with people in most cases. So like Hockett said, I do. I like helping people, right? But if all of a sudden you got some guy sitting there on the couch going, I don't really want to be a cop. How about for 25? No. 30? No. It's the same thing. Hey, would you jump off the roof and try to jump into the swimming pool for 10 bucks? Nope. How about 2,000? I'll do it for two. Okay, so when you're motivated by the dollar, I think you get a different quality of person.
5: Agreed.
4: Okay, possibly. Anyway, here we go. Go ahead. Sorry, Katie.
1: Yeah, you know, I'll just say the data do not bear out Councilmember Kettle's concerns on this, right? We've actually done, first of all, much better at retaining officers than was projected. So that is really positive. You know, people want to work at this department. We have, I think, like 3,500 applications in the queue. So, like, this is a place that people want to work. We've hired over 100 new officers this year. And really where we have the bottleneck right now is in training. And I've been working closely with Interim Chief Sales. He has some really good plans for fixing that bottleneck, making sure that we're getting those new officers through out on the street training so we can get more feet on the street. So that's really our bottleneck right now. The contract that was signed with our police union, SPOG, last year by the previous administration, which, you know, is a very expensive contract, and it makes these police officer jobs like very well paid jobs. So, yeah, I don't think that right now that hiring incentive is essential. If we come to a point where we're having problems hiring, then, you know, we can consider bringing it back. But that's just not a good use of our money right now. You know, we have a very large budget deficit. We can't just be tossing around $50,000 if it doesn't actually get us anything.
4: So the people that are in the pipeline, are they in the pipeline because they said everybody in line, if you want to get $50,000, they might have gotten in that pipeline. So I've just looked it up to see the numbers on this ready to go. You mean Seattle's cops fully trained, actually deployable right now. 936 sworn, deployable, sworn personnel as of September 8th, 2026. 864 are deployable rank and file officers covering Seattle Police Department. There are 205 in training pipeline, 75 recruits, 130 sworn officers in the field training who aren't yet counted among those that can be deployed. But the total number of people that can really go out there,
5: it's like 900-ish.
4: It says here, 936, right?
0: roughly 490 actually assigned to patrol. That's the problem.
5: Yeah, because they're working in shifts. One of the funniest places to read if you just want to laugh at people is the Seattle subreddit, because the cop hating in that, there's a Seattle subreddit and then there's a Seattle WA subreddit.
0: Yeah.
5: And Seattle is very like activist and left, and Seattle WA is like kind of middle of the road, just like all the politics. But the people complain, they just rant and rave about how awful the Seattle PD, SPD are, and how all cops are pigs and all this stuff. But then they'll get on there, and I love pointing these numbers out to them. It's my new favorite hobby.
0: Oh, wow.
5: They'll say, oh, I got my somebody stole my, you know, my flag off of my porch, and the cops hasn't come. They have called the cops 8 times in 9 hours, and nobody's come to me. And yeah. It's like, there are 400 of them in a city of 700,000.
0: They're not coming.
5: And you think it's a hate crime because somebody stole your flag and you're mad that
0: that's your hobby, not hard-boiling eggs with a torch?
5: That's on the weekend.
2: What can you tell us so far about how your strategy will differ than from what the city has been doing in the past?
1: Yeah, I mean, you know, gun violence is it's a complex problem, right?
0: It's not gun violence.
5: She's getting better, by the way.
0: Yeah, but it's not gun violence. Yeah. Guns are not violent. Guns are not violent.
3: You ever shoot a shotgun? That's violent.
0: You got to hold it. You got to get it on the shoulder. You have to dig it into the shoulder. You got to hold it in there with your arm.
1: There's different kinds of gun violence.
0: It's not gun violence. The manipulation of words. Orwell talks about this. When you change words in order to change the thoughts associated with the word, it does have a long-term effect upon the brain's ability to, you know, get through that garbage. But
1: our communities are experiencing, and it's really important to look closely at what those differences are, because the kind of strategy that will work for one kind of gun violence, for example, you know, gang-related gun violence, might not be the right strategy for another kind, right? And so what we're looking at is taking both near-term actions, right? Mm-hmm. Because we know that our neighborhoods want to see action now, and, you know, one of the things that we've been doing is SPD has been increasing patrol presence.
0: Okay, we'll have to save all this for some other time. I hear Nate's breathing down my neck.
5: It's only Monday.
0: What's that?
5: What?
0: Oh,
5: never mind.
0: What are you talking about?
5: Nothing.
0: When's your next day off? Here's Nate's second traffic.
3: 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North 5, scattered backups between the Michigan Curve and Ship Canal Bridge. South 5, still packed from Lake City Way in the downtown. Both of our lake bridges are wide open, both directions. Bellevue to Renton, just under a half hour, still heavy between 520 and the VMAC there in Renton. North 405, you're going to slow through the Renton S-curves. In Tukwila, we cleared that collision. South 5 at 405. Still got a bumper-to-bumper backup from the Boeing accident. Access Road, Seattle to Federal Way is down a few minutes, taking you a half hour. Everett to Marysville, we're down to just a 20-minute commute. 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
0: Thank you, Advanced Hair Restoration. We have time for a song in there?
32: Yeah, maybe a short one. Here we go. All right.
0: The mailman. All right, let's go. That's it. That's good. Thank you. Perfect. All right, we get the letter of the day first. Take care of all the rest. Here we go.
5: V in Seattle says, maybe not the best strategy to be calling out by name your neighbor's store with the overpriced sandwiches.
0: They know it.
5: We don't buy sandwiches there anyway.
0: Hee-haw Aaron says, about time we get the family back together. Hee-haw! By the way, Hee-haw kept texting me while I was in Dallas. Yell out Hee-haw. And I wrote back,
4: they wouldn't hear me, I wouldn't be the only one yelling out
5: hee-haw. That's what he meant. He said he was trying to get a hee-haw wave started.
4: Yeah,
5: or something
4: like that. They were yelling other things.
5: Well, lucky for you, hee-haw John wasn't even in there. He was out scoring the grassy knoll. He missed the whole event.
4: I'm sending you a video.
5: Okay. Barbara in the 425 says, Joe, my heart is happy to see you back and smiling. Hope my healing vibes helped. You were missed. Thank you.
4: Thank you, Barbara, for the vibes. Brandon in Snohomish says, Braden, how dare you make fun of John for crying?
5: Never. Cameron in the 206 says, Joe, we missed you. So happy to have you back
4: again. Yeah, you're great, Joe. Brian from Arlington says, my God, Joe, give John a hug. Oh, come on.
5: That was because you were crying.
4: I wasn't crying. I held back.
5: What do you mean? Which time? Marine and Shoreline says, John, you are the best. Made me cry today.
4: Will you stop with the crying stuff?
5: This is something. You wrote this thing. Made me cry today with your remembrance of September 11th. It was truly a time of unity after the horrific attack.
4: I'm skipping the next one.
5: No.
4: Damn it, John. John Curley has me crying in my car. Beautiful way to look back on 9/11.
5: True. And that was a first-time texter, by the way. Christine Olympia, thank you for the story about the fighter pilot's one-way mission. Mm. Epic. I never stopped to consider the fact that we actually really did drop our armor. Thanks for helping me see things differently. It's a privilege when I get to do this.
4: Wow. Dwayne, our buddy Dwayne Griffsey. Yes. Yeah. Well said, John. Made me cry again. Butthead.
5: David, the naked mailbox guy, for 48 hours, it's been nothing but 9/11. I've been trying to avoid it because of the memories. And the first guy to push me over the top and make me want to cry is John Curley.
4: Yeah, well, that's David, the naked mailbox guy. John's fan mail, Joel in Snohomish, says, this doesn't sound like an English proficient individual.
5: R.C. Edmonds says, we love you, John. Hope blank sandwich slid down okay. The sacrifices you endure for the listeners is admirable, if not enviable.
4: Listen, as long as they spell your name right. Did they spell my name right?
5: No, let me get these two. These are all too long for you.
4: Okay.
5: Tina in the 425 says, to the small brain bleep who emailed Curly a death wish, which kind of was, what comes around goes around. It might start with diarrhea, then a hemorrhoid, followed by an enormous anal abscess. Enjoy. Wow. Cheers, mate. You get Doug.
4: Oh, Doug says the listener had to really build up the vitriol to send that email. Who knows how long ago the topic was talked about? Yeah, that's true. Meaning it didn't spawn that right away.
5: I feel like it was a barista.
6: I think Andrew left that as a goodbye.
5: Maybe
6: letter.
5: Have to check in on.
4: Thanks for injecting yourself into the show there, Kate.
5: He means that. 808 says, while I question your political tendencies, I value your knowledge and wisdom. That email was inaccurate and unnecessary. You do not deserve that, even if you diss baristas.
4: It's so weird that somebody feels the need to like just really go at you, hope that you die.
5: This audience probably didn't hear that. Let me pull this thing up again. Here's the email in question.
4: Okay.
5: The subject was, get a real job, dork.
4: I think it's funny right at the top, but it calls me a dork.
5: I thought it was going to be like fun nature,
4: big dork, you. What can I say?
5: You senselessly run your mouth about the labors of others, and yet you have a job without merit to a comedic degree. Mm. Nothing more than a propagandist and a scab selling himself out only to be replaced by AI podcasts. You are worthless, less than worthless. You are a tool to be used and discarded. There's a place for people like you. This is where it gets really good.
4: Yeah.
5: There's a place for people like you.
4: Where?
5: It's at the bottom of an anonymous grave with an exit wound that only remains of your lecherous face. Eat blank, scumbag.
4: It's sort of like a Charles Bukowski poem. Yeah. You know Charles Bukowski?
5: Yes.
4: Yeah. It's got sort of a flow to it.
5: I think that's why I liked it.
4: Yeah, me too.
8: I love it. And now it is time for the letter.
4: Thank you, Teeny. Well done. See you in the grave.
5: Now, here we go. Paul in Sammamish with the letter of the day.
4: Oh, God, this guy again.
5: He says, do you guys know what happens if you don't listen to the John Curley show? You go to hell. Also, have you thought about giving people $5,000 if they listen to the show?
4: All right, Paul, you deserve that one, you dork. Okay.
5: Lecherous face.
8: That's all she wrote.
4: Fabulous weekend to be had by all. Let's do one more hour, but let's make sure.
5: Actually, no, we're going to do a 9/11 special.
4: Oh, okay. Yep.
0: whatever.
5: Probably should have told you that.
0: Okay, here comes Nate checking traffic. Nathan.
3: Thank you, Johnny. In North 5, scattered backups between the Michigan Curve and Ship Canal Bridge. Plan on 25 minutes to get through this. Once you do, though, you're good to go all the way into Everett, where North 5 still has scattered backups between Broadway and 528. South 5 into Seattle, still heavy from Lake City Way in the downtown. Less than 25 minutes from Linwood. South 5 through Tukwila remains bumper to bumper from the Boeing Access Road to Inner Urban as we recover from our earlier crash near 405. South 5 through Federal Way slows at State Route 18 to the Puyallup River Bridge. Eastbound 18, you're packed from Federal Way to C Street in Auburn. Eastbound 512 still slows from Parkland, really all the way up to State Route 167 now. 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Cairo News Radio, real-time traffic. I'm Nate Connors.
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12: ABC News, I'm Dave Packer. One of the remembrances taking place on this 25th anniversary of the September 11th attacks at the Department of Homeland Security, which was created in 2003 as a direct result of the tragedies. Secretary Mark Wayne Mullen at a ceremony there saying the department is always hard at work.
13: We can't afford to miss one opportunity to prevent it from happening again.
12: An arrest today in the death of Taysa Fortune, the black woman found hanging from a tree last month in Mississippi. Officials say the suspect, Jacques Ratcliffe, an association with Fortune, but didn't give more details. Prices keep rising, the cost of energy playing a big part in today's report, pushing inflation to 3.4%, as investors now expecting a Fed rate hike next week. North Korea launching more ballistic missiles toward the sea, this a day after the U.S., South Korea, and Japan ended their trilateral military drill that North Korea views as a security threat. This is ABC News. Florida's Department of Highway and Motor Vehicles experienced a cyber breach by a criminal organization, according to the agency. It happened September 4th. It's not known if any data was compromised. An indictment in a Washington state wildfire.

0: Fire.
1: The Old Trails fire destroyed hundreds of homes as flames went racing through neighborhoods in high wind and low humidity. Now, federal prosecutors in Spokane say a grand jury has indicted Aaron Farinacci for arson. He's the man who's already facing state charges accused of plotting the best time to start the fire and setting it to do maximum damage. He allegedly told investigators fire is beautiful and like rebirth. At a hearing on the state charges, proceedings were put on hold so his mental health could be evaluated. Alex Stone, ABC News.
2: It's the first step to renaming an airport in honor of Dolly Parton. The Metropolitan Nashville Airport Authority has voted to begin the process of modifying the airport's name. Dave Packer, ABC News.
3: Coming up, the longest hotel strike in state history comes to an end. That's after Nate Connors at the real-time traffic desk.
4: All right, Aaron, let's get you through Seattle. North 5, scattered backups between the Michigan Curve and Ship Canal Bridge. There's more clearing than there are backups here. Plan on about 20 minutes to get through this. South 5, still pretty heavy from Lake City Way in the downtown, right around 20 minutes from Linwood. In Tukwila, South 5, let me get my map here, still just a little slow from Interurban down along South Center, but we pretty much cleared out now. In Federal Way, South 5, we're still slow from State Route 18 into that Fife Curve. North 5 now slows from the Puyallup, really, actually, Tacoma Dome all the way up to State Route 18. And then that continues over to C Street. And then we're heavy through downtown Auburn. What's happening is a lot of folks are heading to the White River Amphitheater to see Five Finger Death Punch perform later this evening. Eastbound 512, another one of those places where folks are using this route to get to the White River as well. But it's cleared out considerably from our last report. Still heavy from the South Hill Curve up to the Valley Freeway. Cairo News Radio, real-time traffic. I'm Nate Connors.
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6: Good evening. I'm Aaron Granillo. They were on the picket line for 85 days. No more union workers at the Embassy Suites say they've reached a deal with the Hilton Hotel next to Lumen Field. Seattle Times reports that contract includes year-round health care and pay raises. No comment yet from the Hilton. Seattle City Council President says she hears the message of the business community loud and clear. More than 30 leaders of companies like Microsoft, Zillow, and Costco signed a letter this week demanding a public safety plan from the mayor and council within 100 days. Council President Joy Hollingsworth tells the G. and Ursula Show.
7: This is not just about those businesses. We've heard this from people, small business owners. We've heard this from high school students. We've heard this from moms, people taking their kids to the park, wanting to make sure they feel safe, or folks coming downtown. We've heard this from a lot of people.
6: Mayor Wilson says she will roll out her own public safety plan next week. After weeks of pressure, the mayor has responded to a city council request wanting to know why she forced out the former police chief, Sean Barnes. In a letter to the Public Safety Committee, the mayor's office says she needs a chief that is, quote, aligned with her administration's values, policy goals, and vision for the SPD. They can weigh 1,500 pounds and will not leave. Cairo News Radio's Ian Sterling says sea lions are making a menace out of themselves up and down the sound.
8: Brandon Baker with the Port of Edmonds says they used to only see a handful of the animals.
9: I don't know what communication those sea lions use, but the word gets out quick and they show up in numbers.
8: He says they had more than 80 on one dock alone this year, causing $150,000 in damage.
9: They do things like knock over electrical pedestals.
8: He says it's a growing problem for ports and marinas in our area. The plan for next year is to try to deter them with motion activated alarms, sprinklers, and other non-lethal methods. Ian Sterling, Cairo News Radio.
6: And out of your forecast, we have some showers on the way. Could be heavy at times tomorrow night into Sunday morning. And then starting next week off, dry with highs in the low 70s. I'm Aaron Granillo, Cairo News Radio.
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10: 25 years ago today, the world changed in a single morning. September 11th, 2001, nearly 3,000 lives lost, an entire nation shaken to its core. In newsrooms across the country, journalists set aside their own shock and grief to do the only thing they knew how, tell the story. In the coming hour, you're going to hear from members of the Cairo News Radio team as they look back at where they were, what they witnessed, and what stayed with them in the quarter century since. This is Cairo News Radio Remembers, 25 years since one of America's darkest days, and we start with Charlie Harger.
0: 25 years ago, a Seattle couple checked into a hotel in Lower Manhattan. Tammy Michaels and Guy Rosbrook had come to New York for business, but they were making a trip of it. Meetings by day, Broadway by night. On September 9th, they went dancing at the Windows on the World, the restaurant perched a quarter mile in the sky on top of the World Trade Center. They brought something with them, a brand new video camera, still in the box, still wrapped in plastic. They hadn't even opened it yet. Their room was a corner suite on the 35th floor of the Millennium Hilton. And the view was the whole reason you booked that room. Just outside their windows, close enough to fill the glass, stood the North Tower of the World Trade Center, a block away, the South Tower. It's now 8:46 in the morning, September 11th, 2001. Tammy and Guy are asleep until an explosion tears them out of bed. What happens next, they capture on that brand new camera, frame by frame, minute by minute, from 35 floors up, a few hundred feet from the towers. That tape has been used to prosecute terrorists. It is evidence to this day. Some of its sound has been broadcast before, including by me in previous reports. But the pictures, Tammy and Guy have never authorized anyone to show them, until now. If you're listening on the radio, you can watch at My Northwest or on YouTube. And stay with us either way, because what that camera heard is as haunting as what it saw. This is their story. This is their tape.
11: I heard this loud roar and an explosion, and so it was pretty scary. It wasn't just the sound. It was close enough to rock our building. And then I looked outside, and so I thought a bomb had gone off.
12: And I looked out, and I saw what to me looked like the wing of a jet that was actually in the sky, or at least part of a wing, and parts of a plane that I saw coming down through the sky. And I couldn't wrap my head around why I was seeing plane parts. I said to Guy, get the camera, get the camera. Like, whatever this is, we're gonna wanna film this.
13: Guy, you know how close we were just to being killed? I mean, part of that fuselage just could have come this way.
0: Guy is recording, and what he can't see in the tiny view screen is the horror unfolding in front of him. It's not debris falling from the building. It's people jumping. We've blacked out the actual people jumping in this video presentation. The black dots viewers can see are of people making a final desperate decision.
11: On the video, it's easier to see. The video camera had a small view screen, and so I'm trying to get everything centered on that. And so it was a little harder to actually see what was happening that way. But then also, I think what was happening is that you're seeing debris in the air and falling. And my mind probably thought, well, this is just other debris. But my eyes, I think, recognized it as people jumping and falling. But my mind couldn't process that yet. It took time to get my head around that, how awful this actually was.
0: At this point, Guy and Tammy are staying in their hotel room. Security has told them to stay inside because this appears to be a horrible accident outside.
13: The building is on fire, Guy. Oh, there are all these people in there. Oh, my God.
14: There's still some debris coming down.
0: Say, there are people in there.
12: Yes, yes. And so trying to wrap my head around what I was looking for, I was looking for them because I thought to myself, they will probably end up jumping. I mean, I, as sad and sick as that is, I thought that. I was like, how are they? They're going to be desperate for air. So I was looking for them, but I still, even though I was psychologically looking for them, my heart could not wrap my head around the fact that I would start seeing people emerging and standing in the windows and waving. And so as you know, you would start to see them congregating as in groups.
13: There's a person, guys. There's people falling out. That was a person.
12: And I also want to say that we were so close still that in my memory of these people standing in the windows, they were also every nationality, and I could see that. You could see that people had dark skin or light skin or women in dresses. I was close enough that I could see those things.
14: Oh, no, there's a person, Tammy. Oh, my God.
13: Oh, my God.
14: Oh. Oh.
13: There goes another person, guy.
11: I was about to turn the camera off because I needed to talk about what we were seeing and to process this off camera. And that's when I heard this giant roar, and I looked up, and it was the plane hitting the South Tower. And the angle of that plane, it was actually accelerating before it hit the tower. And that was the part of the roar I was hearing. And the angle that it struck the South Tower, if it had not hit the South Tower, I think it would have probably hit our hotel. And so the fireball came out directly towards us. And I looked up and I just saw this giant fireball coming towards us with these huge girders and beams flying at us. And that sent, it's the concussion of that, because the South Tower was much closer, maybe 50, 60 yards. I could have thrown a football and hit the South Tower. And so that fireball came right at us, and the concussion from that sent me across the room. And so that's when the camera shuts off, because my finger was on the on-off record button when that happened.
15: May I have your attention, please? May I have your attention, please? Once again, this is Fire Safety Director. We're asking that all our guests please come down to the lobby. All guests and employees, please report to the lobby. Thank you.
0: You say no. Why?
11: When the second plane hit, the PA announcements changed from stay in your room, it's safer in your room, there's flying debris outside. When the second plane hit, then everybody knew it was a terrorist attack. And they said, okay, we got to evacuate the hotel. Emergency evacuation. They're pounding on the doors. And so Tammy wants to leave, and I want to stay. And so I would shut the camera off a few times, actually, for us to have that conversation.
13: Guys, should we go down?
14: No, Tammy. This is, I believe, what we're seeing. I could be wrong, because the first, I think it's terrorists. They will target the World Trade Center. They have targeted the World Trade Center. Let me get dressed. If you're going to do a terrorist thing, you pick not only a high-profile target, but then you wait for people to congregate in areas. That's where you strike again. I don't think we're any safer now on the ground.
11: Also, if you look at the video, there's a giant gaping hole on the South Tower corner facing us. And above that point, you can see that the top above that explosion point, that the tower above that point is leaning at a few degrees, maybe 3-4 degrees. But it was enough for me to think, I didn't envision the whole tower coming down, but I thought that top part could come down. And anybody on the street at that point, remember how close we were, they would also probably be killed. So I talked her into staying in the room over and over again.
0: You make a phone call. A phone call I can't imagine making. It's to your 20-year-old daughter. What did you say?
12: I called Amanda because I could see that this was clearly becoming like a war zone. That, and I didn't know to what extent it was going to keep going. You know, after you see two planes and you've heard about the Pentagon, now I don't know what kind of war we're facing. So I call Amanda because we have a younger daughter who is, you know, in high school. And so I call her to tell her she needs to be there for her sister. And And also, I have little dogs. So, but what I said to her is, I go, Amanda, I need you to listen to me very closely because something has happened. And I said, and I'm going to need you, if anything happens to Guy and I need you to take care of your sister. I need you to promise me you're going to always take care of your sister. And I need you to promise me that you're going to take care of my little dogs, including my little dog, Emily, who's a little wiener dog who bites everybody. And so immediately when I said, and you've got to take care of Emily, and I knew she wouldn't want her. And she goes, whoa, whoa, whoa, wait a minute, Mom. What do you say is happening? I was like, turn on your television.
16: When she told me what was going on, I could not wrap my head around it. I mean, I had just spoken to them the night before. And she, you know, back then you could say, turn the TV on and it would automatically show the big news story. And yeah, she said, do you see that black building in front of those burning buildings? We're in that black building right now. And I mean, that's when I was really able to wrap my head around what was happening.
17: How'd your mom sound? Like,
16: very calm. Very calm, but serious.
17: What didn't you tell her?
12: It was going to be okay. Because I really didn't know how it would be. And so I didn't want to lie to her and say, oh, it's going to be okay. I just wanted her to know that as all these scary things are happening, that that's what you need to do. Those are our priorities. I'm not a religious person, but I'm a spiritual person. And so I saw this man who was by himself. So I'd seen all these groups of people, but then I saw this one guy and he'd come out on his ledge and he reminded me of my brother-in-law, who's a very pragmatic guy, you know, and when he looked out there, I could tell he was kind of looking to the side, looking up. He's like balancing himself out there. And I thought, this guy thinks he's going to be able to figure this out. Now I'm seeing these other people and they're not able to figure it out. So I'm watching this guy and I'm like, he's going to end up jumping. So in my heart, he's always stayed with me because I stayed with him. And that's what I thought. I thought, you're not alone. You don't realize this. There's somebody far away from you who never prays, who is praying for you. And that is true in a way I had never done before, that I knew he had to be terrified. And I just wanted him to know he was not alone.
18: Yes, I am. And Kat, I just want to mention, if people do anything, say prayers for the people that are in the buildings, because people are falling to their deaths, jumping from the flames in the buildings. Yes, right in front of me.
12: When I realized that the building is coming down and it starts to come down, it was almost like it was in slow motion toward us. And I ran for the door. And I ran for the door and Guy grabbed me and he threw me down on the floor and he jumped on top of me, putting himself on top of me, because when the building came down, it sounded like dump trucks of cement, like just coming down and hitting the building. And it was hitting the Millennium Hilton and it was next to us and around us. And I thought, this building is going to come down. The tower has fallen on top of us. It is coming down. We're going to die any moment. And so I was like, we're going to die. We're going to die. And he goes, we're not going to die. And I'm like, waiting for it, and it, I've never been in as pitch black as it was.
18: God, we are so blessed.
19: Apparently collapsed.
18: Thank you, God.
19: We don't know if that was from the impact
18: we're
19: of
18: so
19: the
18: alive,
19: first plane that hit it, or whether something else has happened there. We'll work on that.
20: Just before 10 o'clock, This dust is just starting to settle after the second World Trade Center collapsed. We saw it collapse and come towards us.
0: Guy and Tammy finally made it out safely. Nearly 3,000 did not. They shared the tape with federal prosecutors. Its searing images led to the tape being played at the trial of the so-called 20th hijacker, Zacharias Moussaoui. Tammy testified.
20: When she left the witness stand, she had to walk by Zacharias Moussaoui, and she stopped in front of him. And the marshals stand up, and they got these long rifles, and they're like, going, what is this woman going to do here? And so she just kind of glared at Zacharias Moussaoui. But you have to know my wife, that she's very feisty and strong, and she wasn't going to let somebody like that intimidate her.
0: Guy and Tammy have also been to Guantanamo Bay, Cuba, multiple times to talk to prosecutors who are preparing the case against Khalid Sheikh Mohammed, the mastermind of 9/11.
20: There's a bulletproof window between where you can watch to where the hearings are going on. And so at the break, everybody leaves except for Khalid Sheikh Mohammed in that part of the room, and Tammy and I in the witness viewing area, and they have a total stare down. I think Khalid Sheikh Mohammed is like, look how important I am that you're here to look at me. And Tammy is just staring him down with daggers and saying, I'm on this side of the window, you're on that side.
0: The guy who is the mastermind behind 9/11 having a stare down with Tammy.
20: Yeah, that's right. That's my wife. Yeah.
0: It's been 25 years. What's your one message to people in Seattle as they're watching or listening to this today, the 25th anniversary of 9/11?
12: Please always, when you leave on a trip, you always tell all the people that you love them. It's really important because you just don't know. You don't know. But the other thing that I would say is that it's left me very grateful for those who are police officers and firefighters. And it just changed me that day, that way. And I think one of the biggest things too is we all came together as a country. We all united and we found one another. And please, let's not have to have something that terrible happen that we can all relate to one another with our political differences either. To me, that's a message. We were unified as a country. Can't we do that again?
10: Coming up, we hear what it was like in a newsroom at 5:46 Pacific time, the morning of September 11th, 2001. This is Cairo News Radio remembers 25 years since one of America's days.
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6: Good evening, I'm Aaron Granillo, marking 25 years since the 9/11 attacks. Bell tolls near Shanksville, Pennsylvania, where United Flight 93 crashed when passengers and crew fought back against the hijackers. ABC Sherry Preston has more from the ceremony in New York.
10: At the reflecting pools and around the footprint where the Twin Towers once stood, the names of those who lost their lives on 9/11 were, as they are every year, read aloud.
8: Gerard P. Dewan.
10: There are always 6 moments of silence preceded by a bell to commemorate when each tower was struck, when each one toppled, one for Shanksville, one for the Pentagon, and this year a 7th moment of silence held for the thousands of people who have died of 9/11-related illnesses since. Sherry Preston, ABC News, New York.
6: Whoever killed a Coast Guard officer in Skyway last month remains on the run. Khyber News Radio's Ian Sterling tells us the reward for information has just been increased.
11: 29-year-old Connor Overstreet was in town for training on August 23rd. That's when the unthinkable happened.
13: Neighbors in the area heard one gunshot, and when aid and police arrived, they found Connor with a gunshot wound to his chest.
11: Jim Feuda with Crime Stoppers says the reward for information that leads to an arrest has been raised to $41,000. He says tips can be submitted anonymously as well. Ian Sterling, Khyber News Radio.
6: Inflation is hitting the Seattle area harder than many others. Naomi Saria is with the U.S. Bureau of Labor Statistics.
14: Over the year, you know, we're seeing that prices in Seattle have been increasing at a steady pace of about 4.4%.
6: That is 1% higher than the national average. Filling up the tank is especially painful. Gas prices here have surged nearly 18% over the past year. May not be great for your outdoor plans, but it will help end wildfire season as rain is on the way this weekend. Cliff Mass is a professor of atmospheric and climate sciences at UW. He says we will see the sun again next week.
15: If we get near 80, it'll be the last time we do so for the rest of the year. So this is going to be the end of summer.
6: He says anyone south of Everett should expect significant rains, potentially Saturday night into Sunday. Now it's for a check on your evening commute. Here's Nate Connors at the real-time traffic desk.
16: All right, Aaron, South 5 at Albro Place. We just cleared a collision to your right shoulder. It was blocking, and that's why we have a solid back between I-90 and the West Seattle Bridge. North 5, scattered backups approaching the West Seattle Bridge just past I-90. Another very brief backup at 520. 20 minutes max to get through downtown. South 5, you're going to jam up approaching the Ship Canal Bridge in the downtown. Southbound 405, you're still heavy from South Bellevue to about 112th there in Newcastle. Both directions of I-5 slow between Fife and State Route 18. In fact, eastbound 18, still heavy from Federal Way into Auburn near C Street. And then that continues with minor backups on Auburn Way south through downtown Auburn with concert goers heading to the White River Amphitheater. And southbound 167 still slows from State Route 18 into Puyallup. Everywhere else, looking great. Khyber News Radio, real-time traffic. I'm Nate Connors.
6: And your forecasts, we have clouds tonight and again for tomorrow, staying mostly dry for Saturday. And then the rain returns tomorrow night, continuing into Sunday. I'm Aaron Granillo, Khyber News Radio.
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10: Joined by our news director, Frank Lenzi, and reporter Tim Hull. You guys, it is September 11th, 2001. It's 5:46 in the morning, our time. We're all in Portland. Where were you, Frank?
17: I was actually in the newsroom at my previous station in Portland. I was filling in that week for the managing editor who was on vacation, Norm Gunning, rest in peace. And this was the first time I'd kind of driven the news boat during the morning show. So I was nervous, but I was faking my way through it, 25 years old. And then all of a sudden we had the bank of TVs in the newsroom like you do. And yeah, there's some smoke coming out of a building in New York somewhere. And that was kind of how we first got it. At that point, didn't grasp the magnitude. I don't really think anybody did yet.
10: No. And Tim, you were at the same station.
18: I was, but I was home and asleep. I mean,
10: I'm sure your phone rang shortly thereafter.
18: It did, and guess who was calling? It was Frank, and yeah, because we reversed roles back then. I was the news director. He was the morning editor, managing editor. Now you're the news director, and I'm just the reporter. But yeah, it was a phone call at home, and it was like, well, we're not quite sure what's going on. We think a small plane, which is what everybody was reporting when that first happened, has hit the World Trade Center. And, you know, what do we do? And I think what I can't even remember what I told you other than just stay with the coverage until we learn more.
0: Yeah, that's I think that's exactly what you said. And we went to ABC network coverage and just kind of watched this thing unfold, which was obviously like nothing anybody had ever seen. So there's no playbook for this.
10: Yeah. I was also in the news across the street, and this is horrible to say, but at the time I worked with the legendary Bob Miller, again, rest in peace, but he was a funny guy, and he was making jokes about a crop dusting plane that had taken a wrong turn. And so we were all watching live, as I'm sure you were too, as that second plane came in to the second tower.
18: That was a showstopper moment for the world and in the newsroom. And by that time, I had made it from home, you know, driving furiously from my house to get into the newsroom and, you know, listening to the coverage the whole way. Then we knew something was just not right with the world. And then we watched that video over and over and over again. And it was just, you know, the horrible people who attacked our country timed it that way so that they knew that all the TV cameras would be pointed at that first crater in the World Trade Center when the second plane hit. And it is, you know, I still can't get those images out of my head, and I don't think a lot of people can.
10: 25 years later, I'm having the same physical reaction I did at that moment. Is that the same experience for you?
0: Oh, absolutely.
10: I have goosebumps and chills, and I feel sick to my stomach right now.
0: And I'm seeing the images in my head of the planes going in and the explosions. And, you know, the first two towers obviously is like, okay, this is not good. This is very wrong. This isn't supposed to be happening in America. The moment that I really actually felt scared for my own personal safety, because even though we're watching this horror unfold, it's like, okay, that's on the East Coast. We have to cover this huge story. But when the Pentagon got hit, that's when I kind of panicked a little bit. I thought World War III.
10: I was just going to say the same thing. I thought it was either the end of the world or the beginning of World War III. Tim, as a news director, how did you pull yourself together and cover it?
18: Well, you know, I one of my most vivid memories of that morning was standing in the newsroom, which was a long, narrow room with the, we called it the anchor tank at the end. And that's where our anchors, Pete Schulberg and Pat Boyle, were sitting. And I remember looking up at keep an eye on the TV monitor as the first tower fell. And my only reaction at that point was to get that on the air. So I remember yelling across the newsroom, Pete, Pat, the tower just collapsed. And again, that's an image that's hard to get out of your head. But I have to say that on that day, as a news director, I was really proud of my staff because I didn't have to get on the phone and call people into work. People just started showing up. Or going to places that we wanted to scope out locally because we weren't sure quite what was happening. I had two of my staff members who went straight to the two tallest buildings in Portland, the First Interstate Bank Tower and the U.S. Bank Tower, just to see what, you know, are they evacuating these buildings? And is security stepped up? What's Portland Police doing? Because, you know, we didn't know at that point what was going to happen next.
10: It seemed like it was going to just keep happening.
18: Absolutely.
0: And then when they grounded all the air traffic, then it was get to the airport. And that was another one of those moments where it's like the planes hit, towers collapse, Pentagon hit, Shanksville happens. They ground the air traffic. It's all these like markers that just reinforce how awful this is and just how the stakes are raised every few minutes. It just did not stop for hours.
10: Hours. I remember being on the air for hours and hours. It was for what seemed like an entire day. What happened when you went home that day?
18: I have a very vivid memory of this. My first day as news director at KPAM was September 11th, 2000. Exactly 1 year before this happened. And less than a month earlier, my daughter had been born. And so I remember going home, and it was 9:30, 10:30 at night when I finally went home. And I called one of our talk shows just to kind of talk about what I was feeling. But I got home, and the only thing I wanted to do was to go upstairs and hug my little girl.
10: Yeah.
18: And my wife, Val, said, "You can't. She's been screaming all day. I just got her to sleep."
10: Oh, goodness.
18: So I didn't get to hug my girl, but I hugged my other girl. And then, as the news cycle is, and Frank, you know this, and Amanda, you know this, we got up the next morning and
10: waded all into it again. Yeah. What else would you guys like to add?
0: I think it's just a reminder that you never know when life is going to change in an instant, and you should never, like my sister told me years ago, never put anything off. And especially when it comes to loved ones, like always give your mother, your wife, whoever, a hug and a kiss goodbye, because you don't know what's going to happen once you leave. And I just remember watching the coverage on TV that night when we got home, and people lined up for blocks and blocks around World Trade Center holding pictures of people that were in there were missing. And that just, that's one of the images that stays with me. That just rips my heart out, because I can't imagine. I panic if I can't get a hold of my family on the cell phone for 20 minutes, let alone not knowing if they're in a pile of rubble somewhere.
10: The other thing I would like to not forget ever is the way the country came together as one after. And I hope we can get there again someday.
0: And I hope it doesn't take something like that to do it.
10: Yeah.
0: That was, it was,
10: the way we all came together was,
18: we were proud to be Americans, to use the Lee Greenwood lyrics. You know, it was a wonderful time to be a patriotic American.
10: Our news director, Frank Lindsay, and reporter Tim Hull. For those who were still children on 9/11 25 years ago, it was a very confusing and scary time. Coming up, we're going to hear from some of the younger members of our newsroom next on Cairo News Radio.
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2: This is Cairo News Radio remembers 25 years since one of America's darkest days. I sat down with our Katrina Gishard. She was in elementary school and lived in the Bronx.
3: I remember being in school and it was so odd because my teacher was just going about her business, Miss Burke. It was English class. And suddenly over the PA system, we were told by our principal that school is going to be closed and your parents one by one are going to pick you up. So pack up all your things and be prepared to leave. And it was so odd. She wouldn't say why. So we were just talking amongst ourselves, trying to figure out why are we going home? It's just a random day of the week. So we thought, and I remember my mom picked me up and she was frantically trying to call my dad. And I kept asking her, Mama, what's going on? What's happening? And finally, by the time we got home, because we lived in the Bronx, so just for people who don't know, so New York has five boroughs. My dad works in Lower Manhattan, exactly where the location that happened.
4: Oh my gosh, and your mother couldn't get a hold of him.
3: Yeah, and she couldn't get a hold of him. So she was just frantically trying to call and call and call. And finally, by the time we got home, about a half an hour or so later, she finally got a hold of him, and he was mobilizing with his team. So my dad, he worked for Con Edison. So it's the primary utility company. And so once he had learned that the first tower had gone down, where he works in Lower Manhattan, it's just about six blocks from World Trade. And so the president of the company had decided, you know what, we need all of our engineers to mobilize and get ready to help because they need to shut down steam, gas, and electricity. And I remember when we got home, my grandmother was there and she was just watching the coverage and bawling, crying. And I still couldn't really grasp the fact of what was happening. I just knew, okay, I'm not going to see my dad anytime soon. And from my mom told me, I was just speaking with her. She's like, you didn't go to school for the rest of the week. She worked from home. And then that's when my dad started working 12, 16 hour shifts until Christmas.
4: Oh my goodness. It sounds like you have a very, like you remember your teacher's name. You remember vividly that day. Do you think it shaped you in any way?
3: I think that it really impacted me in a way where it's just like when something huge and monumental happens, everything kind of shuts down. And I just never understood like the purpose of news, of media. And that's the first time that we were all just glued to our TVs like
4: non-stop,
3: that. I mean, for me, I just wanted to watch cartoons and play and see my friends, but just something bigger was going on. So that's when I realized that, oh, this is serious. And life as we know it is different. Like little things, like I would always go to Canada to see my family. And I remember my parents would always walk me to the gate. And that following summer, they could no longer walk me to the gate.
4: Yeah, security lines changed.
3: Everything changed. And I was like, why not? You've always done this. So it's just the mundane things were not the same anymore.
4: Did your dad suffer any long-term effects from being in the area?
3: No, thankfully he didn't. He had full PPE and a face mask. And I can't imagine the devastation that he witnessed because oftentimes when they were pulling bodies from the debris, they had to stand at attention in silence day after day after day.
2: That's Cairo News Radio's Katrina Gishard. It has been 25 years since the 9/11 attacks that left nearly 3,000 people dead. The nation is shaken. Today, people marking memorials by laying wreaths, flying flags, and reading victims' names. I asked Cairo News Radio's Aaron Granillo how old he was and how he heard what was happening.
5: I was 13, and I went to a Jewish school. And so something you have to understand is, like, growing up Jewish, you kind of have some sort of introduction to the realities of the world and terrorism and all of the unrest in the Middle East. So I was loosely exposed to that. But as a 13-year-old, you're still very sheltered. Your parents try to not expose you to all of the tragedies.
4: And you live in America. Things like that don't happen here.
5: Exactly. So there was a guy a parent of a student at my school who used to be in the Israeli army, mm-hmm. and he showed up with a rifle on our school grounds.
4: That'll get your attention.
5: Yeah. And it was like, okay, all right, so this is real. This is happening. But even so, you still don't truly understand the magnitude of the moment. 9/11 happened on a Tuesday, and then back then I was going to synagogue pretty regularly, and on a Saturday, everyone was mourning still. They were saying prayers. And I remember just saying, honestly, in this moment now, it's embarrassing. But as a 13-year-old, my concept of big buildings are here in Seattle.
4: Right.
5: And I looked at my dad and I said, man, imagine if a plane, you know, went into the Space Needle. He's like, son, it's not the same.
4: Yeah.
5: It's not the same. And I was like, okay. And so for me, it was a wake-up call, I think, at that age to realize something huge just happened in this country. Everybody's really sad. And then from that moment on, I mean, my innocence was almost taken away in a little bit.
4: I'm just going to ask if that day changed your course.
5: Yeah, I think in some ways it did, because like you mentioned, I mean, this is the huge terror attack on U.S. soil. I heard about terrorism in the Middle East, but now it's here in the homeland. And you realize, okay, we have enemies in this world. Terrorism is real. It can happen anywhere. And then, as I mentioned, I went to a Jewish school. Usually the eighth grade trip, you go to Israel. Mm-hmm. We didn't go that year.
4: No.
5: There was a lot.
4: Didn't go anywhere.
5: There was a lot of unrest still in the Middle East. So,
4: as an adult, you see that footage, certainly you see it differently than you did when you were 13.
5: I'm getting goosebumps now.
4: Yeah, I have tears whenever I start talking about it.
5: Yeah, yeah. In fact, I was last night talking with my wife, and I was saying some of the same things that I'm telling you now, and I started to watch the coverage again, and it feels still surreal. Because again, in that moment, I'm 13, I'm a kid. It didn't feel real then. It feels way more real now as an adult.
4: 25 years later.
5: Yeah.
2: 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This is Cairo News Radio.
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8: ABC News, I'm Dave Packard. 25 years since the September 11th attacks, at today's Ground Zero ceremony, all former presidents reading the names of the victims by family members. And the last person to go told the crowd that the best way to honor the victims is to stop spreading hate.
9: I think the one parting thing I want to leave everyone with is that you do my dad's legacy and the legacy of all these victims no honor by using this tragedy to spread hate.
8: Iran has gained another potential point of leverage in the U.S. waged war. Iran-backed Houthis in Yemen took control of Yemen's entire Red Sea coast and are threatening a second waterway critical to global trade, the Bab el-Mandeb Strait, a vital route for Saudi oil. More coming to light about that lone juror whose determination to convict Lindsey Clancy caused a mistrial. Records say he was accused by his then-wife for being, quote, physically and emotionally abusive and controlling toward her. This is ABC News. It's officially over.
10: Federal health officials have declared an end to that parasitic food outbreak with cases that were spanning back all the way to mid-July. A total of nearly 13,000 people had become infected after eating tainted lettuce supplied by Taylor Farms. Of those, nearly 600 were so sick they became hospitalized, and 2 people with underlying conditions died. The CDC says that the recalled lettuce products are no longer available in stores or restaurants. Yuri Benajad, ABC News, New York.
8: South African police say 6 Nigerian nationals linked to an organized criminal network that allegedly swindled American women out of $6 million via online romance scams are being extradited to the U.S. Just call the Little York Fire Department in Texas, Ferdum Fighters. Together with 2 Harris County pet officers, they rescued a pair of puppies who got stuck under a sidewalk. During the rescue, they also spotted and addressed a washed-out void that created a collapse.

0: hazard on the route to an elementary school, earning them a round of applause. Dave Packer, ABC News.
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1: A quarter of a century, but 25 years ago, it was a Tuesday, and it started out like any other Tuesday.
2: Good morning, America. I'm Charles Gibson.
3: I'm Diane Sawyer, and it's Tuesday, September 11th, 2001.
4: It is lunchtime in London, 5 a.m. in Los Angeles, and 8 a.m. here in New York, live from the CNN Financial News headquarters.
3: It is beautiful outside, perfect September day with lots of sunshine. Oh, would you look at Washington, huh? I'm going outside today.
5: Other than that, it's kind of quiet around the country. We like quiet. But it's quiet. It's too quiet.
6: Is that American 11 trying to call?
7: We have complaints. Just stay quiet and you'll be okay. We're returning to the airport.
8: The pilot, everyone's been stabbed. They're in the back of the airplane. They're not. Oh, the hijackers are in the cockpit.
9: Oh, no.
8: Okay, we just lost the connection.
1: And just like that, everything changed. Just like that, everything that we knew was damaged. Our safety, our security. We'd never been touched like this. World War II and Pearl Harbor, that was still an island. And it was far away from the mainland. And we didn't watch it in real time. And it was horrific. But this was us, the mainland. New York City. How did this happen? Well, there was a lot of things that led to how this happened, but it was just the beginning because nobody really knew exactly what was going on.
3: This just in, you were looking at obviously a very disturbing live shot there. That is the World Trade Center, and we have unconfirmed reports this morning that a plane has crashed into one of the towers of the World Trade Center.
10: There is a major incident in Lower Manhattan.
11: We just got a report in that there's been some sort of explosion at the World Trade Center in New York City.
12: Apparently, a plane has just crashed into the World Trade Center.
13: We understand that a plane has crashed into the World Trade Center.
14: We have serious news of a major possible air crash in the United States.
15: An incredible plane crash into the World Trade Center. That happened within the last few moments.
16: Just a few moments ago, something believed to be a plane crashed into the South Tower of the World Trade Center. We have no idea what it was. It was a tremendous boom.
17: A gigantic sonic boom.
1: Yes. And nobody knew. So at that time, I was a young pup, younger than I am now, and I had a commodity firm along with my buddy Lars, Chris, Mitch, Wavy Davey. So we had a commodity company we owned called E Street Trading. We were on the phone at the Coffee, Sugar, Cocoa Exchange, which happened to be the bottom floor of like the basement of the World Trade Center. And the lady that we were dealing with, she says, yeah, we're closing things down. There's been a small plane, but they thought crashed into the towers. And that's kind of at that point, that's kind of what everybody thought. It was just a small plane. It was nothing. It wasn't like, you know, maybe somebody had a medical emergency and then it happens. That's kind of where it was at that time. And I'm like, okay, well, everything's closed. There's nothing we can do. You know, be safe. And, you know, because there was no thought of what was to come.
12: Human loss.
18: Oh, my God. Another plane has just hit.
19: Oh, another one just hit.
20: Oh, my God.
12: Oh, my God.
19: Just flew directly over my door.
20: Oh, my goodness.
21: Oh, God.
20: There's another one.
21: There was another one.
22: I'm running away very, very quickly. There are more explosions further down the building.
19: Explosion.
23: The building's exploding right now. You got people running up the street. Everybody's panicking.
24: Clearly, the thing is out of control.
25: One of our producers said perhaps a second plane was involved.
21: You saw a plane?
19: Yes, I just saw a plane go into the building.
20: That looks like a second plane.
26: It could be a 727 right there, maybe even bigger.
21: This one into the East Tower.
19: Yes.
27: I wonder if there are air traffic control problems.
1: No, there wasn't. There was terrorist problems. And that's when everybody knew. This isn't an oops moment. This isn't a moment where air traffic control had maybe lost control of their, you know, communications or anything like that. No, everybody knew what was going on at that point in time. Remember, the internet was fledgling. Like, we didn't even have a TV in our inside of our small little office we had. We had a TV, but it was kind of hooked up, you know, jimmy-rigged into the computer so we could get commodity prices. And those were on delay because there wasn't really any real time. And when we knew that there was an issue, we actually ran upstairs because our building was, the bottom floor was apartments that they turned into this little office, and our buddy lived upstairs, Jeff, and we all zoomed upstairs. We woke him and his wife up, and we're like, get up, get up, get up. And he's like, why are you guys waking us up? I'm like, we're under attack, we're under attack. And he's like, what? I said, we're under attack. And all of us sat with him and his wife, they're still in their pajamas on the bed. And there's six of us in this tiny room huddled around a little TV watching the world change.
12: This is so shocking, of course, to everybody watching.
26: What we've just seen is about the most shocking videotape I've ever seen.
0: What are the odds of two separate planes hitting both towers?
26: And now you have to move from talk about a possible accident to talk about something deliberate.
2: This has to be deliberate, folks.
13: Why do you say that was definitely on purpose?
18: Because it just flew straight into it. It literally flew itself into World Trade Center.
4: I think we have a terrorist act of proportions that we cannot begin to imagine at this juncture.
5: Oh, my God.
4: My goodness.
6: Oh, this is terrifying. Awful.
7: That is a very hard thing to watch.
8: To watch powerless is a horror.
4: What we have been fearing for the longest time here apparently has come to pass.
1: Yes. And while all that was going on, remember, we didn't know about the Pentagon yet and know nothing about what was going on with Shanksville there. All of this was still unknown because New York, the focus, everything was happening. And you know, you did feel helpless. And then you look up and you realize there are planes all over. Oh, God, what's going on? How many more of these? And there was that sense of dread and the helplessness.
9: Ladies and gentlemen, this is a difficult moment for America. I unfortunately will be going back to Washington after my remarks. Secretary Rod Paige and the Lieutenant Governor will take the podium and discuss education. I do want to thank the folks here at Booker Elementary School for their hospitality. Today we've had a national tragedy. Two airplanes have crashed into the World Trade Center in an apparent terrorist attack on our country. I have spoken to the Vice President, to the Governor of New York, to the director of the FBI, and have ordered that the full resources of the federal government go to help the victims and their families and to conduct a full-scale investigation to hunt down and to find those folks who committed this act. Terrorism against our nation will not stand. And now, if you join me in a moment of silence. May God bless the victims, their families, and America. Thank you very much.
1: And off Bush went. And remember, all of this is going on. There, you know, the whole thing about him sitting there not paying attention, that was, you know, like he's reading the Turkey That Would or whatever book he was reading, and everybody's like, oh, look at Bush, what an idiot. No, you can tell the moment they whisper in his ear what had happened, the look on his face. He didn't want to frighten the kids. The kids realized that. And even then, the kids said, you know, as their adults look back and say, you could tell something had happened, but you didn't know what it was. And you could tell in that moment that something had happened. And then there was, well, what do we do now? We've got the president, but there are planes in the air. We're scrambling jets. We've got to get him off the ground, but where do we take him? And the buildings hadn't collapsed yet. And then that happened.
3: Let's go to the Trade Tower again, because, John, we now have a... What do we have? We don't...
10: It looks like a new plume, a new large plume of smoke.
11: Oh, my God! Oh, my God! Oh, my God!
14: We're not sure exactly what happened, but it was another explosion on the far side of one of the buildings from where we're standing. The reverberation and another explosion on the right-hand side.
15: And I can't, I'll tell you that I can't see that second tower, but there was a cascade of sparks and fire, and now this, it looks almost like a mushroom cloud. What is behind it, I cannot tell you. But just look at that. That is about as frightening a scene as you will ever see.
3: The whole side has collapsed?
16: The whole building has collapsed. The building has collapsed. It My pulled God. It down on itself.
1: And it did. And again, our world changed. We talk a lot about this today. Want to know where you were? What do you remember from that day? We've also got some interesting stories that maybe you haven't heard, including the one plane that did get to fly. We'll talk about that as well. We got your Finally Friday sounds. We've got some fun stuff as well, some football as well, because, yeah, I got your picks for the weekend. Reach out to us across all of our social media, 323-538-2423, at Chad Benson Show is your X, your Insta, and everything else. 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

0: So the precise scenario sounds a little bit like science fiction. It sounds like something that's not real, but I think it's frighteningly real.
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0: have to give up the fantasy of being fitter than the fascists.
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2: It's all about balance. 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
3: That was a super freaking awesome, believable day and stuff. Okay, bye.
2: Man, that was a long time ago, and at the same time, and speaking of that, as we talk about today, 9/11, obviously, a quarter of a century has gone by, and I'm asking you, what do you remember from that day? Like, what? You were doing at that moment in time. Do you remember who you're with? Because it's crazy to think about, you know, oh yeah, I remember where I was and I remember who I was with, because a lot of times when we relive something, it's not in our minds and our memories. It's not really exactly how it is, but there are certain moments in time where you remember. And I think for a lot of people, this is definitely one of those moments in time. In fact, all morning today, I've been texting back and forth my friend who lives in Italy, but we used to be business partners, and we were together that day, and it was crazy. And we haven't spoken, you know, we text back and forth every once in a while, but it's just one of those things where on this day, like the things that you remember. Let me know. Tweet at me. Text the program as well. Coming up, Jim Kennedy. Kennedy Institute of Public Policy Research joins the program. Chad Benson Show.

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8: I was in the middle of the Atlantic Ocean when it happened. 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
12: That's Dr. Dejana Figueroa, a marine biologist and STEM teacher, talking about a deep sea dive she'll never forget.
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1: It is that time of the week. Talk to our good buddy Jim Kennedy, the Kennedy Institute of Public Policy Research. We talk a little politics. We talk a little pop culture. Talk about all kinds of stuff. And so last night, a couple nights, I get a text. I get a text from this guy named Jim Kennedy. And it says, hey, you, are you watching this? And I said, what, Jim? Is it happening in Seattle? Is it happening in Australia? Is it a bunch of guys smashing into each other playing football? And he's like, no, it's Trumpapalooza. And I said, I am not watching that, Jim. That is what you were doing before you decided you two weren't going to watch it. But boy, my $5,000 looks amazing. I put it right next to my, I don't know what you did with your check. It's right next to my Doge check and my other tariff check, Jim.
2: That's a good place to put it. I'm sure that it will generate great interest for you there. And you'll be wealthy beyond your means pretty soon. You'll be able to go to a Trump resort and spend the money there. Because I'm sure that's where he really wants you to spend the money. Yeah, I don't know what I'm going to do with my check yet. I just may use it for kindling for the winter. Because I'm sure it's going to be much more expensive for my electricity rates out here in California. So I may use it to start some fires in my fireplace to keep me warm. Or don't know yet. You know, maybe I'll use it to pay off all the interest on my credit card or something. I don't know. I'll have to figure it out.
1: Jim, he tried to buy the election somewhat. That felt very bribery to me. First of all, you have no power to do this. And secondly, if you really wanted to do this because America deserves it, why'd you put some sort of caveat on it? Why don't you tell everybody to come back and give everybody the checks now?
2: Yeah, well, we can't afford to do the checks. Regardless of who wins, we can't afford to do it. It's about
1: one. We have brought in $700 gazillion, okay, in stuff.
2: Yes, thank you. I'm gonna have to look up what exactly a gazillion is.
1: It is a lot.
2: It's got a lot of zeros. There's more zeros than Trump can count. I know that. But yes, like I said, $1.25 to $1.3 trillion with a T, not with a G or not with a B. $1 trillion, which we don't have because we already have $40 trillion of debt. This thing is not going to happen. I didn't actually view it. And again, I tend to be a little bit more, I try to spin these a little differently. I don't exactly see it as him bribing voters. I'm simply seeing it as him offering an incentive that here's what could happen if you happen to vote for Republicans. Not that I necessarily am going to give you $5,000 to go vote for the Republicans. It's not really a cause and effect type of situation.
1: But if that happened, let's say Biden came out and he went, maybe I'll give you guys $5,000 if we win. How would you have looked at it that way?
2: Well, I would like to think I would have looked at it the same way, but I might not have.
1: Nah.
2: And I would still have said the same thing, that we can't afford it. Yeah. We don't have the money. We are in debt. The 10-year treasury rate, which if you don't follow the markets, I know you do, that it has hit its highest level in about 15 years. The 10-year rate is what ties to a significant amount of mortgages in America. That's the rate that your adjustable rate mortgage is tied to. With that going up, meaning there are billions of dollars are going to be going, the people will have to be paying as their mortgage rates start adjusting up with this higher rate. That is one of the many problems that the $40 trillion in debt is going to start as it starts cascading through the economy, causing problems. Unfortunately or fortunately, we've had a good jobs report come out last week, which means the economy is still relatively healthy, even with the $40 trillion. And it also means with an economy this healthy, you can't cut interest rates. And that's what Trump wants more than anything other than maybe peace in Iran. He wants an interest rate cut before the midterms so that he thinks that driving down interest rates will be a way for him to win, regardless if there's $5,000 coming behind it or not. And that's and he's not going to get that interest rate cut. And there's no way that they can do it with the economy still being as robust as it is.
1: You know, it is. I got to be honest, man. I'm not sure the economy is what they say it is. No offense to the Trump administration, because they've been nothing but transparent. He says facetiously. The reality is, I don't know if it is as great as they say it is. Now, it's great. It's the K-shaped. I mean, if you're retired and you're living off your 401k and or you're a big CEO and, you know, that kind of stuff. Yeah, it's a great thing. But if you're the average person, man, this doesn't feel like it's the economy that's booming. It feels like you're treading water. And guess what? They just handed you an anchor.
2: Right. But the thing I was saying, though, is that the jobs report is solid. So that doesn't show that there's any contraction. Yes, things are still expensive and people are still having affordability issues. And we've talked many times that affordability should be number one, number two, and number three on the agenda for Republicans to push going into the midterms as as items that are going to turn, that basically will turn the electorate and get them to vote for you, is basically working on ways to make life more affordable, because that is the number one thing you hear from people right now. So yes, things are still unaffordable, but at least at this point, they still have their job. I'm not saying it's an optimal situation, but it's better than it could be. And it's not a situation that will basically allow the Federal Reserve to cut interest rates. So that's kind of a conundrum right now. You've got a sort of good economy, but not so bad that you can cut rates, but not so good that people are really thriving and are looking at spending more. They're looking at spending a lot less right now because of the affordability issues.
1: Talking to Jim Kennedy, Kennedy Institute of Public Policy Research. We talk about, you know, stuff like politics, pop culture, and whatnot. Jim, I just want to let you know the Iran war is still going on, and oil is climbing high. Just in case, it's a kerfuffle. I know it's not really a war. I don't want to say that because, you know, it's not really a war, but it kind of is. And it just I didn't know if you knew it was still going on. I just wanted to make you aware of it.
2: I did not know what's still going on. I really hadn't heard about it in the news, and oil's up. That's interesting. I'm going to have to go look into that. I didn't know that we were shooting tankers in the Gulf of, in the Straits of Hormuz either. And I also didn't know that the Houthis are kind of firing up their battle, with the Saudis in Yemen. So yeah, it's a real fun time over there, and it's affecting a lot of different things, including prices of oil, shipments, insurance rates. And lots of fun things in the Middle East.
1: Oh, it is fun indeed. We move from there to the NFL. Pumped about the NFL being backed. I'm super excited about that. I know Trump has been saying that the ratings on the giant convention, Trumpapalooza, is beating the NFL ratings by a lot. But I'm going to say no on that. What's your take?
2: Yeah, I'm going to have to call BS on that. I'm sorry. There's just no way. The NFL is, I mean, it is, we've talked about it before. It is a sport that scares other sports into quitting their seasons. The PGA Tour, extremely popular, great demographic, great, you know, great viewership, older, wealthy people. They wrap up their season before the start of the NFL season because they don't want to compete.
1: Yeah.
2: Most of the, like the, IndyCar series in America wraps up their season so they don't have to compete with the NFL. And that is what the juggernaut of NFL is. The only thing that goes up against NFL is college football, and they play generally on different days. And that's why they can basically coexist. But outside of that, yeah, no, they're not beating the NFL. I'm sorry, President Trump, but that is not true. I'd like to see the numbers. If you think you can produce something that shows that you're accurate, but I'm calling BS on that one.
1: Jim, let's talk about some real stuff that matters. You and I always joke about Formula One. You know, you mentioned IndyCar. Dude, IndyCar's never been the same since it went sideways and they broke up and they fought, has it?
2: Really, they've clawed most of their way back because the spinoff series didn't really wind up, you know, didn't really pan out, and it did create quite a bit of a problem as far as, because during basically chasing sponsors is really what that comes down to, because especially in auto racing, without sponsorships you don't really drive, and that's really what you need to keep this series afloat, and the teams need those sponsorships. But yeah, they're pretty close to getting it back. I mean, remember Roger Penske's bought the Indy 500 racetrack, the Indianapolis Motor Speedway, and technically owns the race now. And it was Tony George who owned it at the time that caused the great schism in motor racing. So they still have that. I mean, they've kind of put it back together. But yeah, racing in America has just been, it's kind of a thing that as the environmental movement comes along, it's just not nearly as popular as it certainly was in the 70s and 80s and even into the early 90s before the schism. But what's more popular than ever is Formula One right now. It is really at its heyday, because what they did finally in that series was they put together what's called a cost cap, which we see in, you know, sports like the NFL we talked about. They have a salary cap of how much you can spend.
1: Now, hold on. We're getting into the salary cap thing. Is that for like the team, or is that just for your two drivers?
2: No, the drivers don't count, nor do the top three highest paid executives. So the team principals don't have to take a cut. Guys like Adrian Newey, star designers, don't have to take a cut, nor do if you've got a star engine person, if you build your own engine, or a star marketing person or someone like that. Those aren't included. It's not the driver's salaries. It's not the top three executives on your team. But everybody else is supposed to fall in under that cap. And then there's also things, I think some travel expenses are exempted. I think they figured out about 25% of the expenses are exempted from it for travel or for other things, that are not included in the cost cap. But it really has brought costs down to the point where they can, plus with the great new TV contracts they've gotten and the worldwide popularity, and they're running more races, which means more money, for the prize pools. They are profitable, almost across the board now. And the thing is, with the cost cap being what it is teams are, almost all of them have enough sponsorship to be able to spend to the cost cap. Cause what you used to have, you'd have teams like Ferrari that have basically unlimited budgets that would spend $350 million. They would literally show up with cars only for practice, cars only for qualifying, cars only for the race. They would bring engines for practice, engines just for the qualifying, engines just for the race. And those types of things are gone because it just doesn't work. And they also set in rules for how many engines you can bring and cars and things like that. But so it's kind of really leveled the playing field, because there used to be a really huge divide. I mean, baseball is kind of similar in the thing where you've got the rich markets like the Dodgers and the Yankees and the Mets. And then you've got the poorer markets like the Kansas City Royals and the Pittsburghs. There's nothing wrong. It's just that they're much smaller markets and they get very, very smaller amounts for their media rights than like the Dodgers, who get like $300 million a year. Kansas City probably gets $45
1: million. Yeah, but Kansas City, like 10 years ago, won the championship. The Mets spend $800 million gazillion dollars. They couldn't win the Little League World Series.
2: And you are correct, and that shows if you properly spend the money under the salary cap or under what rules they do have in baseball, you can still win. The problem is 3 years later, I think they were back in the basement because they couldn't sign the players and keep them. They all went off to better team or to other teams that would pay them a lot more money. So that, you know, so that basically is a difference there. And that's what, and they do have a luxury tax in baseball. And one of the big issues is, don't be surprised if we don't start the baseball season in 2027 on time, because there are going to probably be a lockout because the contract is up with the players and there are a bunch of owners that want protection from themselves in a sense, and they want more equitable sharing of the pie, because the small market teams are not happy with the large market teams and the amount of revenue that they get from them in profit sharing that goes back to try to, you know, boost up the small market teams. And the players don't want them to get rid of the deferred money, which is what the Dodgers used to sign Shohei Ohtani, where they're paying him $70 million, but not really, because they're only paying him like about $20 million, and then $50 million goes into a deferred account, where he'll be the new Bobby Bonilla, and he'll get paid sometime around the turn of the next century, probably, or something like that.
1: It's going to be interesting, man. People want to check you guys, because if you guys don't know, Midterm Mondays, we're back here Mondays, but you want to check everything out with Midterm Mondays, reach out to Jim. Where do they go?
2: RightyJim.com for my daily brief, my newsletter, and my news feed, and my writings on various topics. And then, of course, Midterm Monday, www.midtermmonday.com. We're tracking the 70 key house races, which there are about 20 house toss-up races that will decide who controls the House of Representatives. They'll probably be the Democrats. The Senate, all 34 Senate races right now are covered right there, and it's probably looking like about 55-45% right now that the Republicans will control the Senate. And we also have all the gubernatorial races out there. Don't sleep on those. You know, that's important on who's going to run certain states. You're going to have the, you know, Democrats probably winning in California and states like Illinois and Massachusetts. But there's a lot of states. Iowa's got a very competitive race. You'd think it'd be a Republican, but it may not be. New Hampshire may retain a Republican governor or not. And there's lots of other ones that are very interesting. And those matter because those guys control a lot of the redistricting efforts and a lot of things that goes on in those individual states. And a lot of times, those are the people you'll see on the stage in 2028 or 2032, the presidential elections, because governor is a great path to becoming president, as we've seen historically.
1: Indeed. His name is Jim Kennedy. Jim, we'll talk to you on Monday for Midterm Monday. You have yourself a good weekend.
2: Thanks, Chad.
1: Coming up, we talk a little football, but first, kids, board capital. 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
5: The midterms are almost here, and Republicans could be in deep trouble. Polls show Democrats leading in key races. Tonight, Rob Finnerty on Newsmax reveals the growing threat from the DSA and the radical left. With less than 60 days to go, Finnerty says it's time for the GOP to hit the panic button. The House may go, and control of the Senate is up for grabs. 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Americans are angry, and the progressive left wants total control of Congress. Tallarico, El Sayed, AOC, Bernie Sanders. Finnerty reveals President Trump's secret plan to fight back and what you can do to help him. Don't miss Finnerty tonight at 8 p.m. Eastern on Newsmax. 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
12: Irreverence? Yeah. So what? It's the Chad Benson Show.
1: Crikey, is it a football game?
13: Birdie's under center. He takes. He wants Evans. He just puts it up. Give it to Mike. Mike's got it. He pulled it in for his first touchdown. 49ers, Mike Evans.
1: Yep, 49ers laid the wood to the Rams. Maybe you guys should have gone there earlier. We shall see. But week one is up and running. All right, it's time for me to give my picks of the week. It's going to be fun. Got some good games to start it out. So, 1-1 so far. Hawks got by the Patriots. Rams got absolutely obliterated down under. Start Saints, Lions. Go with the Lions on that one. Bengals, Bucks. I'm going with the Bengals. The kiddies to get it done. Colts, Ravens. Go with Colts. Crazy, right? Jags, Brown, go with the Jaguars. Titans, Jets. Who wins? Nobody. But if somebody has to, I'm going to go with the Titans. Texans, Bills, best game.

0: Eagles and Commanders. I'm going with the Eagles. I think the Cowboys get it done against the Giants. And Monday night, baby, I got the Chiefs over the Broncos. There you guys go. Your NFL picks in full effect. It is here, baby. I love that. Let me know how you do with your picks. 323-538-2423. At Chad Benson Show is your X, your Insta, which is Instagram, your YouTube, and Facebook as well. And if you miss any of the show, grab the podcast. Love hearing from all of you right here on the Chad Benson Show. Coming up, hour number two of the program. More on 9/11, 25 years later. What have we learned from that? Have we learned anything at all? Plus, we got more from the convention. Oh, how about that convention, kids? It's over. Did it help? Did anything change? Talk about that. Also, gas prices up. AI. Yeah, this time it was a bioweapon. We'll talk a bit about that. And we've got the Wheel of Surprise stories that we didn't get to. I just put them on the keys, don't know where they land, and we just talk about them. And we got your Urban Word of the Day. Hour number two straight ahead, Chad Benson Show.
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0: It's a bully, but we aren't afraid of a fight. 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
2: ABC News, I'm Dave Packer. Honoring and remembering the lives lost 25 years after the 9/11 attacks. The traditional moments of silence at all four sites, the Twin Towers, the Pentagon, and Shanksville, Pennsylvania. And then the families who lost loved ones reading their names. Michael Mansaroli Jr. closed with this appeal.
3: You do my dad's legacy and the legacy of all these victims no honor by using this tragedy to spread hate.
2: Acting Secretary of the Navy Hung Chow confirming that U.S. military aircraft did sustain damage during an Iranian attack on a U.S. airbase in Jordan. An arrest has been made in the death of Tyshia Fortune, the black woman found hanging from a tree last month in Mississippi. The state medical examiner's office determined that the death was a homicide. A jury today found rapper Lil Kirk not guilty of orchestrating a murder-for-hire plot that resulted in the death of a man near the Beverly Center in California 4 years ago. This is ABC News. California is in the grips of a heat wave, and fire departments are seeing more heat-related illnesses.
4: In San Marino, near Pasadena, heat stroke patients are being put into large bags and covered with ice to rapidly bring down their body temperature. Medics carry the tarp-like bags and can put someone in one and fill it with ice, the goal being to reduce a patient's body temperature as quickly as possible. Firefighter Andre Serrano.
5: We keep a large cooler full of ice every morning. We make sure it's fully stocked.
4: He says a man who was recently found suffering from the heat had an internal body temperature of 106 degrees. After putting him in the ice, his body temperature came down to 99 degrees. Alex Stone, ABC News, Los Angeles.
2: Former NFL running back LaShawn Johnson has been sentenced to 5 years in federal prison for running a massive dogfighting operation. And it's the discovery of a lifetime. Using a metal detector, an amateur archaeologist found thousands of silver coins from the late Iron Age of the Vikings in a Finnish town. Dave Packer, ABC News.
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1: 9/11 for the world happened in real time, especially here in America, but for a lot of places it happened in real time. One of the most interesting things that took place was a BBC documentary that was going on. And it had a bunch of Americans and Brits on it, and it was called The Ship. It was 55 people who were sailing from August to October, and they were retracing Cook's Endeavour voyage. So, and this, they were traveling from Cairns to Jakarta. When Chris Terrell woke everybody up in the morning. So imagine this. You're on a boat. You're a bunch of Americans, some Brits. You're hanging out. You're doing this BBC documentary. It's supposed to be fun. When you find out the world has changed and you're nowhere near the world.
2: Sorry to wake you up so alarmingly. You are actually sitting on the most safest place in the world right now. What I'm going to tell you now is going to shock all of you. This morning, American time, 8:30, a 737 was flown into one of the Twin Towers at the World Trade Center in New York. It was full of passengers. It was hijacked. It was an internal flight. 20 minutes later, another airplane flew into the other Twin Tower. That one was hijacked as well. About 2 hours later, an airplane flew into the Pentagon, full of passengers, another hijacked. And a fourth airplane was crashed in Pittsburgh, with undisclosed number of people dead. Shortly after the one in New York, the Twin Towers collapsed. Here, believe it or not, we are safe.
1: And they were. But imagine finding that out. Because this isn't the day of satellite phones and the kind of stuff that we have now where you can basically, Elon's got everything up there. It was fascinating because they had no idea. If he wouldn't have said anything to them, they would never have known until they got back that the world had changed. Again, little stories like that 25 years later. Just crazy. And here's something else. I give Rudy Giuliani a lot of crap because he deserves it. But there was a reason he was not just America's mayor, but the world's mayor. The way that he handled 9/11. The way that he handled the city being attacked, the way that he went about doing that was incredible. He took charge. He was a leader, and people had confidence in him. They did. And while, yes, since then, there's been a lot that has happened with Rudy. The fact is, you can't think about what took place that day and the subsequent days and not think about Rudy Giuliani, because he meant so much to that city. And while, yeah, some stuff has happened, obviously, Trump, the association, some of the wacky stuff, the crazy, ridiculous stuff, the lawsuits and things, you have to admire what he did for the city. Not the caricature that he's become, but the man he was, which at that time was what that city and the country needed on top of that. No doubt about that. 323-538-2423 at Chad Benson Show is your X, your Insta. Several of you have been talking about where you were. It's weird because we'll get some people. I've got a lot of listeners that are younger. Shocker, I know. And they were two or three of them that listen to me on the regular, as the kids would say, and they'll send, you know, text me all the time or whatever. They weren't alive, which is, it's fascinating. My son, and it's very interesting because he and I have talked about this before, because he asked me like 3 years ago, you know, he was 13, of that age where the curiosity factor, like you're starting to understand the ramifications and the impact that that had. And you forget that, you know, oh yeah, you weren't alive. You were like 9 years away from being alive. And we've had some very interesting conversations. And one of the big things he always asked me is, like, why did it happen? And I said, well, politics and people who twist a religion is why. And there's not one simple. I think everybody thinks, well, you know, because remember, it was always about freedom. They don't like our freedom. That was a big thing afterwards. It wasn't so much that they don't like our freedom. That's just you explaining something away. Number one, Osama bin Laden. The anger that he had going back to the first Iraq war. So if you guys remember the first Iraq war, we built a coalition. And Osama warned the Saudis, this is our problem. This is the Muslim world problem. We need to handle this. Don't allow the infidels to do this. Don't. Because if you do, they're never going to leave. And in a certain point, he's absolutely correct. We've embedded ourselves there. But allowing us to launch from Saudi Arabia into Kuwait to fight another Muslim was, because understand, I think people think, you know, Saudi Arabia, what did people know and didn't people know? Know this, he hated the Saudis as much as we did. Hate him, Osama. That was a big deal. A huge deal for him. Obviously, Israel was another big deal. And Palestine was a massive deal. And then the radicalization of Islam, it exploded from there. And his big thing was very interesting, you know, because remember, they got the coal first. So that happened prior to 9/11. But he believed that much like the Soviets' withdrawal from Afghanistan and our withdrawal from Somalia, Black Hawk Down, think about that, that he drew this conclusion that if you can make the superpowers hurt just enough that the population turns on their leaders, that they'll bend. And he specifically cited Somalia in that belief. And if you've ever read, and it's probably not super exciting, but the 9/11 Commission, there were so many leaders in Al-Qaeda who were like, don't attack America because this is going to cause hell. And it has. I mean, we haven't left. We haven't left. We are fighting to this day. We're fighting Iran now. The Houthis, Israel asked us today, get involved with the Houthis. I mean, we can go on and on about what has gone on. The rise of ISIS, all of these kind of things. It is chaos. And I think it's a question that you say 25 years later. Did he miscalculate us? And our will, I think part of that's absolutely true. But at the same time, did he get some of his wishes? Because never-ending wars, trillions of dollars in debts, millions of lives lost and or destroyed. But it's not one simple thing. And that's what I told Jack, my son. I said, it's not one simple thing. It wasn't. look, when you're the biggest dog, the biggest junkyard dog, the baddest junkyard dog in the world, you're going to step on some toes. You are. And there's always going to be somebody coming for you. So it's not as simple as, oh, they didn't like our freedom. It was never that simple at all. And it's still complicated to this day. There's no doubt. No doubt about that. How complicated it still is. 2.5 decades later, we're still there fighting. We're still there with boots on the ground throughout the region, including in Saudi Arabia. Just when you think about it, I mean, my God, just chaos. 323-538-2423 at Chad Benson Show is your X, your Insta, your YouTube, your Facebook, and all the other things. We're asking the question today, and several of you are talking about where you were on that day. And a lot of you are saying, you know, I was at work when I heard, or I just woken up. And a lot of you said the same thing. You didn't believe it. You didn't believe it. Well, it happened. It was awful, and the ramifications are still being felt. Coming up, we're going to talk about the price of gas as it goes up, as well as AI. Speaking of something that's dangerous. But first, Incogni. Speaking of something that's dangerous, your data being out there in front of the world, very dangerous. So what do? You go to incogni.com/Benson. 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
1: $120, so in the barrel, if I was going to sell, and they're like, oh my God, Chad's got a barrel of oil. I would like it. And I would tell you it costs 110, but it's trading at 100. Yes, but that is the future contract. This is the now price. And they're like, all right, I'll pay that. So prices are going up, but diesel has gone up, up, up and away. And that is because of what has taken place in Ukraine. The damage to the refineries, because a lot of this also has to do with refining capabilities. We only have so much refining capability globally. And so no matter how much that we may have drill, drill, drill, oil, oil, et cetera, et cetera, et cetera, no matter how much we have, there's still only so much we can do. So it's not just a snap of the fingers and like, yeah, it's magic. because it's not. It's not magic. But price matters. And all of it, as we say, the domino effect, it trickles down. And it's going to continue to slowly trickle to our food, to the cost of goods, to even the cost of services, because it's going to cost more for people to get to you or to bring you something. So prices will continue to rise and inflation will continue to be somewhat hot. But they have a story to tell, which is the Iranian story, a story which is ridiculous, as we've talked about throughout the day, as we continue to fight a war, you know, as we sit here and talk about 9/11. What do you think? Let me know. Love hearing from you right here on the Chad Benson Show. I was texting back and forth with my buddy today, who he and I were together. We were business partners when 9/11 happened. And he said, think about that 25 years ago. And we're in this hell still. And I don't think we're getting out of it anytime soon. We pivot from there to the demise of humanity. We won't need power, oil, or fuel if we don't exist. Why are you saying that? Because I want you to remember AI.
14: Anthropic says it blocked several attempts to use its AI to develop biological weapons. In one case, it says a lab outside the U.S. used the model to research a dangerous strain of bird flu and how it could spread to humans. The company says the users tried to hide what they were doing, and the company quickly moved to ban them. Lawmakers on Capitol Hill are calling for safety guardrails.
1: Yeah. How about some of those? Like big ones, massive guardrails, not the kind of guardrails that you see at the, you know, when you go to the exhibit at the zoo and they've got lions and tigers and they're like, this is nice, right? There's a little moat. You're like, you know, it could get over if it wants to, right? Like, you know, it can. Yeah. Those guardrails aren't working. We need some real guardrails. Just think a lot of people are nervous about that. And you have every right to be nervous. It's insane. I don't want to scare everybody, but yeah, you know, whether it is 1% or 10%, those are too much percent when it comes to the demise of the human race. But it's not like the demise of the human race. It's just like kind of the demise, like portions of it, when things maybe go sideways and we don't do what it wants us to do. Coming up, we're bringing it back. The Wheel of Surprise. We'll do that straight ahead. Chad Benson Show.
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1: As you know, it's been a pretty serious show today, so we thought we'd bring back something we love to do. It's called Wheel of Surprise. I tell you guys how many stories I get. I have, let's just put it this way. I have enough stories and audio that if I don't do any show prep outside of breaking news, I could probably do several weeks of shows. That's how many stories and stuff I have. And each week we gather some, and like anything else, I always tell everybody, it's kind of like a movie. Not everything's going to make the cut. But there are some interesting stories out there, and we thought, you know what? Let's bring back Wheel of Surprise, kind of a heavy day. And that's where we spin the wheel, and it goes around, and where it lands, we tell you what number it is. But here's the thing. All of these things have been wiped. I do not know what audio will play. So we just go from there. It's fun. And and by the way, we got fun and interesting stories because there again, it's been pretty heavy today with a lot of stuff about 9/11 as it should be. So let's get to the Wheel of Surprise. Spin that baby around and around she goes. Where she stops, nobody knows. Number 8.
2: At 6 o'clock this morning, FBI agents in a quiet Aliso Viejo neighborhood taking Julie Hanway Molina into custody. After making announcements outside of her home, Molina answered the agent's phone call, appearing confused as she walked outside with her hands up. But she's been at the center of a federal investigation. And according to an indictment, she is accused of siphoning more than $400,000 away from a local high school football program. Molina was the treasurer for the Wolverine Football Club, a nonprofit that raises money for the Aliso Niguel High School football team. Court documents allege from 2023 to November of 2025, Molina secretly diverted funds for her mortgage and credit card bills. Investigators say she concealed her crimes, sending the club's board falsified reports, managing to misappropriate $411,000 in total.
1: Yikes! Every year we hear about this, don't we? Every year or two, there is a coach or somebody because they're parents, and then nobody wants to be the banker, but then somebody ends up having to be the banker to watch over it. And what ends up happening? Somebody goes, oh, I can take a few here and I can take a few there and I can do a little bit of this. And if I just take a taste, maybe nothing will happen. But something happened and they cruised on in and they got her. And unfortunately, they're out almost a half a mil.
2: In a statement, the Wolverine Football Club board president telling Eyewitness News they are aware of the allegations involving their former treasurer, and they have cooperated fully with law enforcement throughout the investigation.
3: It'll feel like it got punched to all the people who went out there and raised the money and put on all the events.
2: Aliso Viejo Mayor Max Duncan says the news traveled fast this morning.
3: Aliso Viejo is a very resilient community. We have tons of family support out here, and we know that the parents will come together and make this right and keep these sports programs going.
1: I'm sure they will. I don't know if you guys are aware of this. Aliso Viejo is very, very nice. I used to work there for several years, and it is gorgeous. And I think the median price for a home is about $1 million, which means it's a shanty, but it's not. It's this quiet little enclave in the midst of Dana Point and Newport and all this stuff. It's very, very nice. Now, here's the interesting thing. She got arrested. Her husband?
4: I really don't know anything.
2: We spoke briefly with Molina's husband, who had just left prior to her arrest. He is not facing any charges and says he had no idea, appearing confused after FBI agents drove off. His wife now charged with 4 counts of wire fraud.
4: The football team. I know nothing about that.
5: And we did reach out to the Capistrano Unified School District for comment. A spokesperson confirms Molina was never a district employee, noting the Booster Club is a separate entity. She is expected to appear before a federal judge later today.
1: How many of these happen every year? You give somebody who that much power, they're that involved, and there's that much money, and very little oversight because people are just saying, she wouldn't do that. Oh, she did. She did indeed. And I have a feeling she's going to go to jail for quite a while. It's the Wheel of Surprise. What goes around comes around. I'll tell you why. Number 3.
0: Imagine you're walking along this bike path. Your daughter is on her bicycle. She's 6 years old. And then a car pulls up. Inside the car, the person identifies herself as a federal agent and says, "I'm concerned you are sex trafficking that little girl." The father recorded the encounter on his phone.
6: "I'm recording you too. I work with the feds. Have a good day. I'm making sure that you're not sex trafficking this poor little girl who's very unhappy to be with you and doesn't look like your child. That's a white little girl and you are a man of color. So I believe you are either buying or selling or trafficking this child. I'm recording you too. We've got facial recognition."
1: Oh my God. I think we figured it out. It is the Karen of the week. So chick rolls up, sees a dude with a girl who looks white. He's brown. Automatically, he is a criminal sex trafficker. Karen, you're awful.
0: It was on this path in San Jose's Almaden neighborhood that the encounter occurred. The father, who prefers to remain anonymous, described himself to Crown 4 News as brown and his daughter as half white. He says he has never seen the woman before, and at one point she asked if he was in the country legally. None of the people I spoke with in this neighborhood wanted to go on camera, but one woman told me there are plenty of mixed-race families here and nothing like this has ever happened before. Another woman called this situation terrible and said there are a lot of horrible people in the world.
1: I wonder who she voted for.
7: Chad!
1: Now, I've read the story and I gathered the audio. But I'm going to tell you, what she did when she pulled away says everything you need to know about wacky, crazy Karen.
0: To end their encounter, the woman quoted a Bible verse.
6: Psalm 101:8, "My daily task will be to ferret out the wicked and free the city of God from their grip. Burn in hell, you will."
0: The father reported the woman to authorities. In a statement, San Jose police say during the investigation, it was discovered that the same suspect was responsible for a series of other incidents that occurred in the city of San Jose, including an incident at a high school located in South San Jose on September 9th. Detectives began a comprehensive investigation into all reported incidents and subsequently located and arrested the suspect in the city of San Jose. She was booked into Santa Clara County Main jail for multiple crimes, including stalking and hate crimes
1: and being a bitch. Said it. God, what? People are so horrible. People are so horrible. They are. And it's just, it's, and think about it. She's been looking for people to do this to. She's been out cruising to get after people. What a nightmare. Do you think she's single? Oh. Yeah, I'm going to go with yeah. In fact, she's so single, not even cats. Not even cats. It's the Wheel of Surprise! Number 11. Oh, lucky 11.
8: College parties these days may be looking a little different.
9: What do you mean college kids are having wellness parties?
8: This clip of a Greek Life social event racking up over 2.5 million views online, showing a darty or daytime party with students choosing exercise like early morning yoga and running over tapping kegs, tapping into the bigger trend of younger generations looking for more events without alcohol. Aiden Child runs Peak Pulse, which holds these wellness darties.
10: It's all about balance. And I think, you know, people like feeling good. It feels good to feel good.
1: It feels good, baby, to feel good. It's about balance. It's about darties. I'm getting well. I'm getting well.
8: A far cry from Animal House.
11: Toga!
8: Or old school. And striking a nerve with millennials reflecting on their own college days.
10: If my future kids are in college and they ever tell me they went to a wellness darty, I'm going to be so disappointed in them.
8: But before you get too disappointed, not everyone believes this trend is that widespread.
12: They're still going to the bars, they still partying.
8: The organizer says it's not either or.
10: Maybe they're doing a run or Pilates class in the morning so that they can earn their not so well event later that evening.
13: In other words, some of these things still end up at the bar later on in the day.
10: 100%.
1: Yeah, because they're still kids. They're young adults. They're feeling their oats. They're going out. They're hanging out. They're doing some hot yoga and they're looking for some hotness.
8: Still, according to a new Gallup poll, only 54% of adults say they drink at all, matching last year's record low since they started asking people the question in 1939.
7: I think it's generally good, right? They're not drinking, they're not going out and whatever. But like another part of me thinks it's like growing up too fast.
8: Anxiety emerging that it's not just less drinking. The Atlantic magazine recently running a story titled, Even College Students Have Stopped Hanging Out.
1: I think there is some truth in some of that, but I think a lot of it is overblown. I do. I think a lot of it is overblown. It's like when they say everybody who's, you know, Gen Alpha, Gen Z, you know, all of you are lazy and et cetera, you know, that kind of stuff. And everybody's got a degree in humanities and whatnot. And I think they overblow a bit of that.
8: But these college wellness events seem to throw cold water on those downers.
10: People are using their run or the workout class as kind of an excuse to still get out and be social.
13: A way to get out of your dorm room, away from the cell phone.
10: Yeah, all of our events are very unplugged. Come on out and socialize with us while being healthier at the same time.
1: Healthy. Let's get healthy, baby. For sure, for sure. Yesterday, I went golfing. And so I'm golfing, and they say there's 3 9-hole courses, right? They got a south, then they call it one the middle, and then you've got the north. And the guy says, oh, you know, the middle's wide open. And so I'm like, cool, I'll go out there. And there was a guy getting ready to tee off, young kid, about 23, 24. His name is Joe. And he goes, do you want to play with me? I said, sure. You know, so we were both walking and talking. He just graduated, and he's like the exact opposite of this. Like, living the college life, misses it, loves it, the parties, the fun, the hanging out with his friends. That's why he moved out here. He's from Chattanooga, moved to Nashville, because he wanted to still see his friends, they, you know, once they graduated. And it's so I think they blow that up. But the Darties are kind of interesting, because, you know, it's, let's get fit. It's just a way for beautiful people to be around. And if you don't think there's parties going on, I live about, I'd say half a mile from Vanderbilt. And I will tell you, there are parties in full effect a lot. Oh, yeah. That right there, kids, was the Wheel of Surprise. 323-538-2423 at Chad Benson Show is your X, your Insta. Coming up, we got your urban word of the day. 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
17: The midterms are almost here, and Republicans could be in deep trouble. Polls show Democrats leading in key races. Tonight, Rob Finnerty on Newsmax reveals the growing threat from the DSA and the radical left. With less than 60 days to go, Finnerty says it's time for the GOP to hit the panic button. The House may go, and control of the Senate is up for grabs. 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Tallarico, El Sayed, AOC, Bernie Sanders. Finnerty reveals President Trump's secret plan to fight back and what you can do to help him. Don't miss Finnerty tonight at 8 p.m. Eastern on Newsmax. 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
25: 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It's Chad Benson.
1: I thought we'd go back in time today, seeing as we've talked a lot about 2001. And prior to what took place on September 11th, people were living their life, having fun. And yes, the youth of America then, which I was closer to, had their own verbiage.
26: Now it's time for the urban word of the day. The young have a vocabulary all their own, and we break it down for you. It's called the Urban Word of the Day.
1: So I'm going to give you a few words that were big. See if this jogs your memory. Oasis. Man, this place is an oasis. Talk to the Hand was a big thing. Tight. Man, that's tight. That meant cool, awesome. Dime Piece. Remember that? An attractive person because they were 10 out of 10. And maybe the biggest was Bling Bling. Flashy, expensive jewelry or the shiny look of wealth. Not to mention, Faux Shizzle was also big back then. So yes, even though 9/11 happened and it was awful, we still had the words. Because life continued to go on even though it changed. Faux Shizzle, my nizzle.
26: That was the Urban Word of the Day. Now you know.
1: Yes, indeed. It's good to know. We haven't talked a lot about it, but last night, Trumpapalooza 2, the second night.
0: President Trump with the final word at the Republican midterm convention.
2: I pledge to the greatest president in the history of the United States that loves us so much he can't even breathe.
0: Trump making the crowd pledge to him that they would vote come November.
2: You know what happens if you don't vote? You go to hell. You know that. Okay? You go to hell. And I don't want that to happen to you, so please go and vote.
1: Go and vote, or else you're all going to go to hell. That was a little tongue-in-cheek, but also not so much. Because, you know, it's like, Do I think this changed anything? No, I don't think it changed anything at all. So the 5,000 doesn't change anything. None of that is going to change. The reality is, as goes the economy, so goes this. You couple that with the failure by the Republicans to do anything, and you have the recipe that is the disaster of this first almost 2 years

0: because we've talked a lot about what happened on that day, but we've got some interesting stories as well. Got some of your text messages about what you were doing on that day, and several of you have kind of said something very interesting about what it was like in the subsequent days after, which we'll talk about as well. Plus, a little what's trending. We got your Finally Friday sounds, and Rodney delivers another award-winning words of wisdom as well. If you missed any of the show, like we said, grab the podcast. Hour number three is straight ahead. This is the Chad Benson Show.
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3: ABC News, I'm Dave Packer. On the 25th year since the 9/11 terror attacks, the annual remembrances at Ground Zero, the Pentagon, and Shanksville, Pennsylvania, the field where United Flight 93 crashed, 40 passengers and crew members fighting against the terrorists who hijacked the plane, said to have been en route to the U.S. Capitol. Stephen Clark, National Park Superintendent in Western Pennsylvania.
4: Their collective sacrifice saved an untold number of lives and preserved one of the most iconic symbols of our nation. As we remember their sacrifice, we also gather here today to honor the 2,977 innocent lives taken on September 11th, 2001.
3: A new record for diesel prices in the U.S. The fuel now going for $6.12 a gallon on average. The increased cost driven by the ongoing war in Iran. And this won't help. Saudi Arabia said Friday it shut down a major pipeline a day after it was attacked by drones. This is ABC News. It's been almost 2 months since Dallas-Fort Worth saw rain.
5: The lack of rain isn't the only issue. For several weeks,
6: we have not really seen a day below triple digits.
5: Adam Turner of the Texas A&M Forest Service, which has had tankers in the air.
6: Dropping the pink retardant from an airplane, almost exactly where you want it delivered.
5: The Forest Service is trying something new, replacing the water in fire trucks with the pink retardant dropped from the air. On the edge of the Ross wildfire, it appears to be working. Jim Ryan, ABC News in Dallas-Fort Worth.
3: The city of Santa Monica has canceled the inaugural Ocean Way Festival slated for September 26th and 27th because of the beach damage left behind from Hurricane Marie and the storm surge. A couple in Greece have welcomed a baby girl born from an embryo frozen 22 years ago. They froze the embryo months after their 21-year-old son died in an accident and raced to implant the fertilized egg before the Greek government's 56-year age limit on women using in vitro took effect. Dave Packer, ABC News.
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1: 25 years ago, our world changed. America, which seemed to be impenetrable. There had been the blind sheikh who tried to blow up the World Trade Center, but nobody really thought we were going to be touched. Pearl Harbor, war was going on. It's in the middle of the Pacific. We didn't watch it. This changed everything. And then people got to learn that terrorism was everywhere. And having heard some whispers here and there, because remember the Cole was attacked a few months earlier, and people heard the name Bin Laden and this Al Wadi.
2: Look, I need to interrupt you. This is a Taliban spokesman talking now in Kabul, I believe.
3: Sources are telling CNN that there are, quote, good indications that people with links to the Osama bin Laden organization are responsible for today's attacks.
4: Freedom itself was attacked this morning by a faceless coward. And freedom will be defended.
1: Yes. And it was. And chaos ensued. And it was awful. Still is, by the way. I don't know if you're aware of this. Here we are, 2.5 decades, quarter of a century. And we're still at war. And we're still fighting. Which is insane to think about. But after 9/11 happened, we all remember where we were that day, what we were doing. I was talking to my buddy Lars today. Lars and I, we owned a business together. He's my business partner, my good friends, lives in Europe. And he and I were chatting. I'm like, man, 25 years ago, dude. And he's like, crazy, right? I said, just insane. Remembering what we did that day, how we reacted, because we had a commodities firm. So our firm, East Street Trading, with our buddy Chris and Mitch and Lars and I, we traded a lot on the coffee, sugar, cocoa exchange, which was in the building. We were on the phone and our floor broker said, yeah, they're evacuating us. A plane had hit the other tower, but they want us to step away, cause they're not quite sure what's going on. And so it was crazy. We're like, okay, you know, they're suspending trading for the day. And we're like, all right. And that's kind of the way that, you know, we first started going, oh, okay, well, this is interesting. And she thought it was a small plane. Everybody did. And then we come to find out that it wasn't a small plane. It was a big plane. And there was another. And then another, and then another, and our world changed. And then the next day, many of you have been texting in and tweeting at me and stuff, talking about, because I ask you, what did you remember from that day? It's so many of you, though, have the same recollection. Yeah, you remember a lot of stuff. It was like drinking from a fire hose, all this stuff. But it was the next day, the quiet, because the skies were empty. That was so eerie, the skies being empty, except for one plane on the 12th. So September 11th, while all of this is going on, early in the morning in Florida, a snake handler by the name of Lawrence Sertima gets bit by an inland taipan, one of the deadliest snakes on the planet. It's from Australia. Now, the venom of this snake is a neurotoxin, hemotoxin venom. Drop for drop, it is classified as the most toxic land venom snake on the planet. You bleed out everywhere. And I mean everywhere. So, bro gets bit. It's 9/11. The world is on fire. He gets to the hospital and they give him anti-venom. Okay. So Miami-Dade Specialized Venom 1 team had some anti-venom and treated him, but the doctors determined they needed the specific Taipan anti-venom. Because a lot of times what will happen is a lot of the snakes in regions kind of have similar venom. So they may not have a specific one, but they have an anti-venom from the region that will work. This wasn't working, and he was going downhill, and he was bleeding everywhere. So there's two places in America that have this specific anti-venom. One, the Bronx Zoo, New York. It's 9/11. No planes. The other, San Diego, California. Oh, he doesn't have time to wait days for it to get here. But the FAA has grounded everything. Empty skies. Hospital aviation coordinator by the name of Johnny Delgado gets to an FAA official just after midnight. And he says, look, this guy's going to die. We need to get him the antivenom today. They agree. The FAA approved an extraordinary medical flight with the stipulation that it operate during daylight only. So at first light on September 12th, the only plane in the sky was a Learjet 36, which flew from Florida to San Diego. San Diego Harbor Police rushed the antivenom to the zoo aircraft. It was incredible. The medicine was carried in a tiny little red cooler. The airspace shut down. The jet crossed the country with this itty bitty cooler and a vial full of antivenom. There were no other flights in the air outside of what was flights for the military. The Learjet got to Miami at 4:30 p.m. Medical helicopter was waiting. The cooler was transferred immediately. The antivenom reached Van Sertima, and he survived. He said he didn't blame the snake, by the way. His attitude was essentially the snake had simply behaved like a snake. And he made the mistake. It's stories like that where you think back, and you had no idea. But subsequently, after that day, President Bush stepped up along with Rudy Giuliani, but President Bush went to ground zero. You guys remember that? Remember him going to ground zero with the bullhorn?
0: I can hear you. The rest of the world hears you. And the people who knocked these buildings down will hear all of us soon.
1: That gave you chills. Then after that, life had to get kind of back to normal. So the first week of the NFL was played Sunday prior to. And so what did they do? They canceled or postponed the games the following week. The World Series, Arizona versus the Yankees. Bush going to throw out the first ball. Derek Jeter telling the story of his encounter with the president.
5: He has his bulletproof vest on, so he's making sure he can throw. So I go down into the batting cages to get loose, and he says, how you doing, Derek? Mr. President, how are you? And he asked me, do you think I should throw from the mound or in front of the mound? I said, well, no, you got to throw from the mound. You know, I'm thinking to myself, President of the United States, you got to throw from the mound. And then I'm walking out, and I turn around, and I looked at him, and I said, don't bounce it. Because if you bounce it, they'll boo you.
6: Politics aside, that to me was a real symbol of strength, as simple as that was.
5: It was. I mean, like you said, whether you're Democrat, Republican, doesn't really make a difference, independent. Right there, he was the one representing our country in a rough time. And for him to go out there, stand on the mound and do that, I think it was a sign to all of us that, you know, we're going to be all right.
1: And We were. We came together. And I remember Bush going out and making that pitch. If you guys remember that, it was, first of all, again, we're everybody's still on edge. Now you've got a gathering of 60,000 people, Yankee Stadium, like the World Series. Like if you were going to, think terrorists were going to make a splash. And here comes the president.
7: For tonight's ceremonial first pitch. And please welcome the president of the United States.
1: Everybody going crazy. He's got a Yankee jacket on. Snipers everywhere. Straight down the middle. From the mound.
7: Thank you, Mr. President.
1: And life got back to some normalcy. It was a crazy time. It was an unsettling time. And 25 years later, we're at each other's throats. Thank God social media wasn't as prevalent as it is now. Could you imagine what that's like? And you often wonder, would we ever come together again? I don't know. I have no idea. I hope we don't find out because of a situation like that. 323-538-2423 at Chad Benson Show is your X, your Insta coming up. What's trending? 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
1: Biggest trending things everywhere. Jimmy Kimmel says the FCC threatened our show over James Tallarico. It's on Yahoo. Republicans and their midterm convention trending as they look to a post-Trump leader. AI trending, Sandra Bullock and Nicole Kidman in Practical Magic 2. The Hooties are trending. Hooties. Yeah, the iPhone duo is also trending, and not in a good way. Not in a good way. Aaron Rodgers trending as well. Over to Google. Rams got boat race last night in Australia, down under. Shailene Woodley, who was engaged to Aaron Rodgers, and this whole thing is crazy. Danica Patrick, just nuts. Coco Gauff, trending as well. Dolly Parton, trending. Walmart Great Value Berry Recall, once again, pointing out peanut butter cups, not going to make you sick. They may kill you way down the line. 9/11, Twin Towers, trending, and finally over to X. Lots of convention talk, lots of $5,000 talk. James Talafrico. Trending, the Hooties Solheim Cup, that's golf. That's the woman's edition, essentially, of the Ryder Cup. 323-538-2423 at Chad Benson Show is your X, your Insta, your YouTube, Facebook, and all of those other wonderful things you can reach us on. Make sure you check us out right here on the Chad Benson Show. Abdul El Sayed. Oh, no, what did he do? He wants Sharia law. I'm sure of it, Chad. I just know it to be. John Thune. Pennsylvania. Mossad. Rhinos. And, of course, 9/11 trending everywhere. And when it comes to the next leader of the GOP, is it going to be this character?
0: But I believe that our founders built this nation on a promise that echoes our creator, that every American child is born an heir, is born with a birthright, born with the right to inherit the blessings of the greatest country on earth, not because of who their parents are, not because of what they look like or where they come from, but because they are Americans and this is our country.
1: America! Yeah, JD's going to be interesting. I think you're seeing him position himself, you know, he's behind the president, obviously, but... And you're seeing it even with Rubio. They're kind of spreading their own wings. That's the battle that's going to come. I think Rubio will get old establishment money. I think JD will get other money. And if I was to put my money on who might be the leader in the clubhouse right now, a lot of people point to Rubio. I think JD is. But none of it matters if everything continues to go sideways. If we're still at war and the economy's still struggling and there's still chaos, any hint of Trump on you, you got no shot. Coming up, Jim Kennedy, Kennedy Institute of Public Policy Research, joins the program. And we got some Finally Friday sounds as well. Chad Benson Show.
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1: It's that time of the week to talk to our good buddy Jim Kennedy. Kennedy Institute of Public Policy Research. Jim, behind me, I have a Doge check, I have a tariff check, and now I have a $5,000 bribe vote check. They're right behind me on display. Jim, what are you going to do with your bribe check?
2: Don't know yet. You know, maybe I'll use it to pay off all the interest on my credit card or something. I don't know. I'll have to figure it out.
1: Jim, he tried to buy the election somewhat. That felt very bribery to me. First of all, you have no power to do this. And secondly, if you really wanted to do this because America deserves it, why'd you put some sort of caveat on it? Why don't you tell everybody to come back and give everybody the checks now?
2: Yeah, well, we can't afford to do the checks. Regardless of who wins, we can't afford to do it. It's about
1: We have brought in $700 gazillion, okay, in stuff.
2: Yes, thank you. I'm going to have to look up what exactly a gazillion is.
1: It is a lot.
2: It's a lot. It's got a lot of zeros. There's more zeros than Trump can count. I know that. But yes, like I said, $1.25 to $1.3 trillion with a T, not with a G or not with a B. $1 trillion, which we don't have because we already have $40 trillion of debt. So yeah, this thing is not going to happen. I didn't actually view it. And again, I tend to be a little bit more, I try to spin these a little differently. I don't exactly see it as him bribing voters. I'm simply seeing it as him offering an incentive that here's what could happen if you happen to vote for Republicans. Not that I necessarily am going to give you $5,000 to go vote for the Republicans. It's not really a cause and effect type of situation.
1: But if that happened, let's say Biden came out and he went, maybe I'll give you guys $5,000 if we win. How would you have looked at it that way?
2: Well, I would like to think I would have looked at it the same way, but I might not have.
1: Nah.
2: I would still have said the same thing, that we can't afford it. Yeah. We don't have the money. We are in debt. The 10-year treasury rate, which if you don't follow the markets, I know you do, that it has hit its highest level in about 15 years. The 10-year rate is what ties to a significant amount of mortgages in America. That's the rate that your adjustable rate mortgage is tied to. With that going up, meaning there are billions of dollars are going to be going, the people are going to have to be paying as their mortgage rates start adjusting up with this higher rate. That is one of the many problems that the $40 trillion in debt is going to start as it starts cascading through the economy, causing problems. Unfortunately or fortunately, we've had a good jobs report come out last week, which means the economy is still relatively healthy, even with the $40 trillion. And it also means with an economy this healthy, you can't cut interest rates. And that's what Trump wants more than anything other than maybe peace in Iran. He wants an interest rate cut before the midterms so that he thinks that driving down interest rates will be a way for him to win, regardless if there's $5,000 coming behind it or not. And he's not going to get that interest rate cut. And there's no way that they can do it with the economy still being as robust as it is.
1: Talking to Jim Kennedy, Kennedy Institute of Public Policy Research. We talk about, you know, stuff like politics, pop culture, and whatnot. Jim, I just want to let you know the Iran war is still going on, and oil is climbing high. Just in case, it's a kerfuffle. I know it's not really a war. I don't want to say that because, you know, it's not really a war, but it kind of is. And I didn't know if you knew it was still going on. I just wanted to make you aware of it.
2: I did not know what's still going on. I really hadn't heard about it in the news, and oil's up. That's in there. I'm going to have to go look into that. I didn't know that we were shooting tankers in the Gulf of, in the Straits of Hormuz either. And I also didn't know that the Houthis are kind of firing up their battle, with the Saudis in Yemen. So yeah, it's a real fun time over there, and it's affecting a lot of different things, including prices of oil, shipments, insurance rates. And lots of fun things in the Middle East.
1: Oh, it is fun indeed. We move from there to the fear factor and all that kind of stuff. That, you know, it's like the world's coming to an end. If we don't vote for me tomorrow, everybody's going to be Muslim, communist, transgender, all that stuff. It's not working because it's not real. It isn't. And you and I have talked about this for years. It's easier to scare people than it is to reason with them. It is very interesting because you go and you watch me do the show locally and the YouTube and the wackadoos that are on there is always so angry because they think everybody tomorrow is going to be a communist, which is not true. It's so bizarre to see how people can be such an echo chamber of fear, just like they did with Trump, where he is he is going to be a Nazi. We're all going to be, you know, jackboots everywhere. But it's so bizarre.
2: No, it absolutely is. I mean, it's, you know, people like to look at it as an interesting way that we have more ability to connect and speak to people that we don't know over the internet and social media than we ever have.
1: Which probably wasn't a great idea, but, you know, we tried it.
2: That's a different question and one that you may be correct on. But we have that ability. And again, where have the results been? Well, I'm not necessarily sure the results have been good because we are at a time while we have that communication ability to basically hear more people that we don't like and let more people know that we don't like them. We are never been more diametrically opposed in our politics in America than we have been, I feel, at this point in time. And it doesn't get any better. And even with Trump getting off the stage, I don't think it's going to make it necessarily a lot better. It may tone it down a little bit, but it is a huge problem. And again, sort of as we joked about in, I believe it was in 2020 and 2016, about the sweet meteor of death, until something like that, aliens arrive, Vulcans arrive, whatever it is, until something that is a unifying event, and we certainly showed that COVID wasn't a unifying event. It just locked us all in our homes, which made some side hate the other side a lot more than they did before, or dislike them more than they did before. Without some sort of world unifying event, maybe the World Cup did a little bit of that. I mean, everyone came to America and seemed to love it. Outside of an externality like that, I don't know how we get back on track, especially in America, with our politics, because they just seem to be getting more and more divisive. And there certainly isn't anything on the horizon I can see to be as a unifying factor, because the parties have really gotten, at least on the left, maybe a little bit on the right, but mostly on the left. You know, there's a great graph that Elon Musk shows where he was on the political scale and he's still standing where he is. But his distance from where the Democrats is have gone from, like, you know, 3 inches to like 3 feet. Because the Democrats have just moved so far left, in his opinion, over the years. And he still considered himself to be an Obama voting Democrat. But he can't support the DSA or a lot of the different issues. He's even said that he's willing to throw anywhere between $50 and $200 million into the Texas races, probably the Ken Paxton Center race. And we'll talk more about that on midterm Mondays on Monday. But, you know, if you've lost Elon as a Democrat, you've got some problems. And I'm not saying the Republicans are perfect on that. They've moved further away. And as a conservative Republican, I still vote with the R generally, but I don't vote. I don't generally vote for a D. The point is, though, is like there's not a lot of choices that please a lot of people right now in politics. For a lot of time, we've been voting against the uglier, or voting for the less ugly option of the two. We certainly have that case in Los Angeles right now where there are two mayoral candidates who are dumb and dumber, and that's just not going to end well either way. But that notwithstanding, there's been a long time in politics, and I don't know if it's probably for the Democrats, I would think it would probably be maybe Obama, but definitely Clinton, where it was somebody that they voted for. Probably Obama fits into there.
1: Yeah,
2: for
1: Obama.
2: The Republicans, some of them for Trump the first time, and then the second, the third time, not so sure about that. But you have to really go back to probably maybe W. Got a lot of people excited because he was younger and another part of the Bush family, hopefully better than dad. And he turned out to be better than dad, but towards the end wasn't going well. You may have to go back to Reagan for the Republicans.
1: I'd say, you know, people voted for Bush the first time, but he ended up being a nightmare because he got us into a massive war.
2: Yes.
1: And that cost millions of people's lives, trillions of dollars. And he was younger again. I mean, but the first time you could look at it, but really Reagan, like you said, I think Reagan was last time people were enthusiastic and like, I'm voting for somebody, not against something.
2: Yeah, absolutely. And even remember, as bad as Trump's numbers are, they still have not gotten to Bush levels, the W's levels. He was absolutely, I think it's around 28% when he left office in 2008. That is how low he had gotten. His numbers were absolutely horrific. And now it's funny, if you ask Democrats, they would love to have W back in the White House versus having Trump. For almost every Democrat that I've talked to, they think George is great now compared to what they think Trump is.
1: Yeah, no
2: so
1: doubt.
2: It's very interesting how things, how your vision and how your perspectives change things about those. But even Trump hasn't gotten to that low of levels in his ratings, as low as he has gotten. So it is interesting to look at that. And yeah, we are communicating with anybody, but we can't really talk about the things and find points of commonality that we have, that we do share in common. They all seem to get washed away by the stuff that we don't have in common.
1: You know, real quick, 25 years ago today, there was commonality. We were attacked. And that is the last time I think any of us can remember the entire nation being A, in shock, and B, where we came together and said, this is bigger than right and left. This situation, this that happened to us is bigger than that. And that's really the last time I think I can remember us as a nation outside of Dolly, because I think everybody loved Dolly. So that was about it. But I mean, you know, and I'm sure you remember where you were that day.
2: Oh, absolutely. I remember getting woken up by my cat, and I waited for, and I was about, I don't know, it was probably, well, that would, it was a little after 6 o'clock my time in California. I remember about 6:45, I got on the phone and called my friend and woke him up and his wife up. And I go, turn on the television. He's like, what? I go, he goes, what channel? I go, it doesn't matter. And it didn't, because it was on, it was everywhere that morning, unfortunately. And yeah, you were 100% right. That is the last time that we were truly a United States of America. And it is unfortunate, where we've gone in those 25 years for lots of different reasons and lots of different aspects on it. But yeah, and we were, and then until, you know, we probably lasted about 3 or 4 years until the war in Iraq started going south. And then we started having pretty large divisions again. And we've just gone on from there. So yeah, no, it is. And it is unfortunate, an event like that, that God bless, we never have another one like that again. But something like that, some sort of great externality has to occur for us to probably get back on the, get back on the same page. And I'm, you know, my money's on aliens, because it just always seems to be, there's just got to be aliens out there. I'm not waiting.
1: Could
2: for
1: Trump be AI. To
2: Well, I think AI is going to kill us from all the information I've been reading.
1: Yes.
2: So that certainly won't be a unifying factor unless we're all holding hands when we die, when we're killed by the by Skynet or whatever it turns out to be.
1: It's going to be interesting, brother. Hey, if people want to reach out to you, find out what's going on, midterm Mondays, what's going on with you, where do they go?
2: RightyJim.com for my daily brief, my newsletter, and my news feed, and my writings on various topics. And then, of course, midtermmonday.com. We're tracking the 70 key House races, of which there are about 20 House toss-up races that will decide who controls the House of Representatives. They'll probably be the Democrats. The Senate, all 34 Senate races right now are covered right there, and it's probably looking like about 55-45% right now that the Republicans will control the Senate. And we also have all the gubernatorial races out there. Don't sleep on those. That's important on who's going to run certain states. You're going to have the, you know, Democrats probably winning in California and states like Illinois and Massachusetts. But there's a lot of states. Iowa's got a very competitive race. You'd think it'd be a Republican, but it may not be. New Hampshire may retain a Republican governor or not. And there's lots of other ones that are very interesting. And those matter because those guys control a lot of the redistricting efforts and a lot of things that goes on in those individual states. And a lot of times, those are the people you'll see on the stage in 2028 or 2032, the presidential elections, because governor is a great path to becoming president, as we've seen historically.
1: Indeed. His name is Jim Kennedy. Jim, we'll talk to you on Monday for Midterm Monday. You have yourself a good weekend.
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1: 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Coming up, a little Finally Friday. We wrap it up. Chad Benson Show.
0: 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Dr. Martin Luther King Jr. dreamed of a nation where his children would be judged not by the color of their skin, but by the content of their character. 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DEI is being rolled back through civil rights enforcement, federal funding cuts, and growing cultural resistance to its harm in schools, workplaces, and communities. America is strongest when united, not divided. Our universities should lead the way in bringing people together, not driving them apart. 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Restoring Truth, Correcting Bias in Education, One Story at a Time. A series brought to you by the Leadership Institute and Radio America.
3: The midterms are almost here, and Republicans could be in deep trouble. Polls show Democrats leading in key races. Tonight, Rob Finnerty on Newsmax reveals the growing threat from the DSA and the radical left. With less than 60 days to go, Finnerty says it's time for the GOP to hit the panic button. The House may go, and control of the Senate is up for grabs. Gas prices, mortgage rates, health care, and out-of-control national debt. Americans are angry, and the progressive left wants total control of Congress. Tallarico, El Sayed, AOC, Bernie Sanders. Finnerty reveals President Trump's secret plan to fight back and what you can do to help him. Don't miss Finnerty tonight at 8 p.m. Eastern on Newsmax. 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

0: the precise scenario sounds a little bit like science fiction. Sounds like something that's not real, but I think it is frighteningly real.
1: Happy birthday. 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
2: Happy birthday, Shai Shai.
3: Happy birthday. Love you.
4: Uncle Gene passed away this morning.
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0: have to give up the fantasy of being fitter than the fascists.
1: Deployment of GLP-1s is fascistic. They become necessary, are shaped by a world fixated on genociding fat people.
2: It's all about balance. And I think, you know, people like feeling good. It feels good to feel good.

0: We swear that on November 3rd, we are going to go out and vote. You win with us and you get $5,000. It will be called the Trump dividend.
1: He had to go in front of people and basically bribe them.
2: I can hear you. The rest of the world hears you. And the people who knocked these buildings down will hear all of us soon.
3: Hello, super freaking awesome, believable day. It's Steph. Okay, bye.
4: I love Rodney right there. And we're going to have some Rodney in a moment. That is something we all need. 323-538-2423. At Chad Benson Show is your X, your Insta, your YouTube, and all of the other great things that are out there in the world of social media, even though at times it's not as great as we would like it to be. But we love it when you connect right here on the Chad Benson Show. We can use a little inspiration on this day, and there's nothing wrong with that. And Rodney has a lot of wisdom in his wackiness.
3: I hope you live and act today as if you really believe the things that you believe. Okay, think about that for a while. Have a super freaking awesome, believable day and stuff. Okay, bye.
4: There you go. I love that. That is words to live by, Rodney. We appreciate that. You guys have a blessed and amazing rest of your Friday and weekend. We'll be back on Monday. 25 years ago, we came together. I think we need to figure out how to come together again. God bless the USA. And as always, night-night, Jack.
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3: ABC News, I'm Dave Packer. The country on Friday marked 25 years since the September 11th attacks, a day that killed nearly 3,000 people. Outside Shanksville, Pennsylvania, a National Park Service ceremony in the field where hijacked flight 93 crashed 25 years ago. 40 passengers and crew trying to take controls of the plane believed to be headed to Washington, D.C. Governor Josh Shapiro remembering their courage.
4: Their heroism inspired a nation and brought people together. Their call of let's roll became the mantra of a grieving nation.
3: At Ground Zero, family members read the names of those killed in the attacks one by one. Prices keep rising, the cost of energy playing a big part, says Friday's report, pushing inflation to 3.4% as investors now expecting a Fed rate hike next week. Seoul says North Korea Friday launched another round of ballistic missiles towards the sea. This is ABC News. President Trump is in Ireland for the weekend.
5: We're going to be landing at, I guess, they're having the Irish Open. Great tournament at one of my places. But we're having a lot of meetings with European leaders and others. So it'll be a very interesting time.
3: A possible plea deal for a CIA officer.
6: In a court filing, prosecutors say a CIA officer who was found with more than $40 million worth of gold bars in his home has reached a tentative plea deal with the DOJ. David Rush was arrested in May after officials uncovered more than 300 gold bars in his home, along with nearly three dozen luxury watches. He currently only faces charges, however, in connection with defrauding the government over alleged false timesheets he submitted, though the FBI says it's continuing its investigation into Rush. Mike Dubusky, ABC News.
3: Officials on the Hawaiian island of Kauai are asking visitors to stay away as residents recover from Hurricane Lowell. Dave Packer, ABC News.
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0: Broadcasting live from the confines of an abandoned radio station in the secluded apartment building of high strangeness from the foothills of the Colorado Rockies, waving that American flag, it's time for full disclosure of the topics they told us were off limits. Hey there, Connie Willis here. Tonight, 9/11, music to remember, and open lines where we hear from you and where you were 25 years ago today. So go ahead, time now, turn off those lights. Join me for another interesting evening of conversation, much needed education, and the chance we might get a little closer to the truth of what lurks amongst us and what is beyond. I'm Connie Willis, and this is Coast to Coast AM.
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0: America and our friends and allies join with all those who want peace and security in the world, and we stand together to win the war against terrorism. Tonight, I ask for your prayers for all those who grieve. None of us will ever forget this day, yet we go forward to defend freedom and all that is good and just in our world.
1: 25 years ago today, 2,977 innocent people taken from this world. Tonight, we remember them not as a number, but as names, faces, families, and futures that should have been. Tonight, we're not just simply looking back at history. We are bearing witness with Stanley Pramnath, our guest tonight, who survived the attack from the 81st floor of the South Tower. This was after the second plane hit directly right where he was. Stanley saw flight 175 coming directly toward his office. What he carries is not a story borrowed from history, but a memory he has lived for 25 years. And we have him here tonight. Stanley Pramnath. Hey, so nice to meet you. It was great to talk to you beforehand, just to set this up tonight. Thank you so much for being here and welcome to Coast AM.
2: Well, thank you, Connie. I wouldn't miss this for the world. I told the pastor today that I spoke with, Pastor Jonathan Carpenter, I said, I'm the servant for this weekend. Whatever you guys ask me, I will do. And this is my gratitude to the Lord.
1: That's great. Yeah, because when I asked you about it, you have so many places you needed to be today and tomorrow. And I know you're the busy guy out there telling your story over and over again to different people. And you have been for 25 years. But when I told you the time that we're on, you were like, you know what? I made a deal with God and we're going to do it. And you said today to me today. Yeah.
2: Absolutely. Yeah. The day's the day. Yes.
1: I love it. So here it is. And how are you doing today? Well, just tell me about today first. And then I want to get to your story.
2: Well, I never thought I would live to see today, 25 years, because every person who I spoke to over the years, every person from doctors right down, they all told me that I was going to die. And I outlived every single one of them. I lived to prove them all wrong. Every time they told me over the 25 years, you're going to die, you're going to die, you're going to die. And as we dive deeper, deeper, deeper, I'm going to tell you post 9/11 why I keep saying, people told me I was going to die, and I live.
1: I'm so happy. Because I've never met somebody so inspirational. You just, there's something about you that is just so special. And, well, let's hear your story.
2: You know, can I interrupt you for 1 second?
1: Sure.
2: When I went to work at Fuji Bank, anybody who asked me how I was doing, I would tell them that I'm special. And my pastor used to tell us, anybody in America ask you, especially in New York City, how you doing? Before you answer, they are gone. But if you tell them you're special, they would turn back and give you that look. What makes you special? And I would tell them I'm a child of God. So I took that to my job. So when you said the word special just now, it's just, my God, yes.
1: There's a definite connection there. And that connection that you even have, like, that I feel from you, so many people do. And I'm so happy to be able to have you here tonight. I didn't realize it was 18 people that made it out, and you're one of the 18. Is that right?
2: That is correct.
1: Okay.
2: But from the strike zone, I was the only one that walked out.
1: Oh my goodness.
2: From the impact zone and up, 18 people total, but from the actual strike zone, the plane took out from, let's say, 79th to the 82nd, I was the only one who passed through there and walked out. Every person who was there on the floor at the time, the four floors we occupied, that big orange glow when the second plane hit the building, I'm in the middle there. Everybody was gone.
1: Well, I know
2: you
1: don't.
2: And I'm the only one who walked out.
1: You have an amazing story. Everything that you say as it happens is just a miracle. So let's start from the beginning. Of going to work, and it doesn't even happen at work. It really starts before you even leave work with a lucky shoe.
2: Correct. So I'm going to walk you through that Tuesday, that call it lucky Tuesday, that bright, nice, warm day September 11, 2001. So we had this little house, not that we have a big house now, a little house in Elmont in Long Island. So we live, this is outside of the borough of Queens going east. So we live in Elmont, and like I said, a little house, two bedrooms. We have two daughters. Stephanie was 8 and a half and Caitlin was 4. And Jenny is my wife. So I'm taking a shower and she's fixing her hair and she's telling me, Stan, I'm having a bad hair day. And after 37 years of marriage, I still can't figure out what a bad hair day is. But she's fixing her hair and I'm in the shower and I'm telling her I'm going to wear that shoe. I call it my lucky shoe and go to work. First day I'm wearing this shoe. I bought the shoe. I'm not a shopper, but I passed through the shoe store and I look, I'm like, God, I got to buy the shoe. I bought the shoe. It looks like a cross between a cop's shoe or his boots and a construction worker's shoe. It has a thick rubber sole. I saw the shoe. I walked in the store and I asked the lady how much. And she says $110. That's about, I would say about 35 years ago. So I bought the shoe. And when I came home, she looked at me and she started to laugh. I got to see this, Dan. You never went shopping. And I never bought anything else.
1: Wow.
2: So she looked at the shoe. She says, Dan, for $110, I could have gotten you a Clarks, a Bostonian. And she went on and Johnson & Murphy. And she went on with all these names of shoe that I don't know. So she buys, I wear. We go shopping. I hold the bags. She goes and shop. I would never bother her. If you want to spend 5 hours at the store, I'll wait for you. But the deal is you're going to come out and we're going to have dinner. And that's the best day of shopping. So I'm telling her I'm going to wear this shoe. She says, Stan, it's an ugly pair of shoe. I says, no, I'm going to wear it today. And I said, I'm going to wear my white shirt today and go to work. And I'm saying the same prayer in my heart over and over and over. Lord, cover me, all my loved ones under your precious blood. Take us to work, to school, wherever we go. Bring us back home in safety, peace and safety. So nobody hears anything. Prayers going through my heart. And I left, went to work. I commute by driving from Elmont to go to the borough of Queens. I'll park up wherever I can find a spot. I took the A train and go to Lower Manhattan. So one way, it would probably, depending on traffic and all, it would probably take me 2.5 or 2 hours. So I commuted at an average 4 to 5 hours per day. Didn't bother me. We have 2 little children and I have no choice. I have to go to work. And my philosophy was, if going to work to provide for your family means that you're doing something wrong, well, then I'm guilty. I always carry that concept in my heart. So I went to work, got on the Chambers Street, walked through the tunnel, and now I'm right by Ben and Jerry's in the concourse of the World Trade. I stop, the lady looks at me, and she says, one raisin bagel toasted and a cup of coffee. I say, yep. I collect it, it's in a brown bag, pushes the button in the elevator, and I'm gone up. Less than 45 seconds, I am on the 78th floor, the sky lobby of the second tower. So I worked on the south tower on the 81st floor. We had occupied 4 floors, 79th through the 82nd. I worked for Fuji Bank as an assistant vice president. So bottom line is I was helping to run their global operation. And we were a large bank. We were in the middle of a merger / consolidation with 2 other large Japanese banks. And at the time, we were, I think, was the number 3 financial institution in the world. So we were huge. Somewhere within 78 to 82,000 employees worldwide and in America. So I find myself now, I'm on the sky lobby. Walk across the hallway about 20 feet, pushes the button for the local elevator and went up now to the 81st floor.
1: And the sky lobby is 80th, right?
2: The 78th floor, the sky
1: 78th.
2: Lobby.
1: 78th, okay.
2: Yeah. So this is where everybody's going to come and wait now. And when they want to go up to higher floors, they will walk across, pushes the button to the local elevator, and it stops to each floor going up to the 110 or 102, whatever the floor they want to go to. So I walk all the way from the north side of the building to the south side. I made a right at the end of the floor, and I walked into a huge glass enclosed office. Some other folks cheered at office with me. So a young lady was making copies at a copier. Her name is Delise Seriano. She says, Stan, how are you doing? I'm special, thank you. And she says, I know you're special, Stan.
1: Aw.
2: So because we were in the middle of a consolidation, the phone was on one desk and about 8 feet away, I will be sitting. So we were rearranging all the furniture and everything. And part of the staff was relocated to the North Tower. So my phone rang and I picked it up and my mother was on the phone. Stan, are you okay? Yeah. And then my brother, Steve, Paul, Bill, Stan, are you okay? You okay? You okay? Yeah. And I'm saying to myself, God, it's not even 9 o'clock. That's a lot of love here. And then sometimes months would pass and I wouldn't hear anything from these folks. So I hung up the phone, but they'd never told me that the first plane had hit the first building. I was in the elevator coming up and the elevator was soundproof, so I couldn't hear anything. So
1: it's that soundproof? We have radio stations that are not that soundproof. That's
2: amazing. My gosh, it was soundproof, so I did not hear a word or a sound.
1: Mm.
2: And the elevators were kind of built in the bowels of the building. So it was enclosed on all sides. It was not like toward the extreme end where you could hear the sound from outside against the wall.
1: That's right.
2: So where I sat, if I was to look a direction to my right hand, I would see the Statue of Liberty. If I look an angle to my right, I could see part of the Brooklyn Bridge. Swiveling the chair, I can see Jersey City overlooking the Hudson and part of the North Tower. So it was a spectacular view. When you sit down on the desk and you look down through the huge panes of window down, cars and trucks, it looks like little matchbox. So planes and everything flew on the same altitude. Let's say they're half a mile, 3/4 miles away. You'll see a plane just zoom by on a nice warm day. So it was a normal sight. So as I'm going towards my desk, I hung up the phone. An angle to my right, I'm looking at, I'm like, gosh, I saw like a huge chunk of fireball fell from the sky. So I walk close to the window and I'm looking up because Kent Fitzgerald, he was hit way up high. And so I bend actually and I'm looking up. So I called out to the young lady, said, Delise, come take a look. Something is happening outside. And she says, oh my God, Stan, I'm scared. And you saw chunks of debris falling, burning. I'm like, oh my God. So I ran back to the phone and I'm calling my boss, the guy named Peter Del Grasso. Pete-san, pick up. Son in Japanese is like sir or mister. There's no response. I called his boss, Bob Militaglio. Bobby, pick up. No response. I said, Delise, let's get out of here. So we ran out of the office, down the hallway, back to the local elevator on the north side. Now, I got to tell you, one floor was like 1 acre square. So it was not a little floor. Pushes the button, and the next thing we know, we are now back on the sky lobby of the 78th floor. Multiple elevators, lots of people. My guess was like something like 200 to 250 people. Everybody is standing right there waiting for elevators to go down. Delise and I and 18 people from our offices from the 79th to the 82nd floor are waiting right there. The doors open. I stepped in. The folks went in. The door closed. 20 of us from my company, Fuji Bank, went downstairs. As soon as the door opened, I stepped out and there was a turnstile. So you had to pass through the turnstile and then you would be in the lobby and then you go out. I'm about to go to the turnstile and the security guard looks at me and says, where are you going? I said, I'm going home. I saw fireballs falling from the sky on that building there. He said, now, your building is safe, is secure. Go back to your office. And you can hear the intercom. Your building is safe, is secure. Go back to your office over and over and over. Mm-hmm. And you can hear that whoop, whoop sound. And you can see the strobe lights are all blinking. And it was like total chaos. So I'm standing outside of the elevator. The doors are trying to close. Manny Gomez, one of the guys in the elevator, leaned against one door. And Jack Andriacchio against the other door, preventing it from closing. Come on, stand a man. We don't have all day.
1: Oh.
2: From the elevator, I can hear this. Come on, stand a man. You're a big guy. Come on in. Now, what are you scared about, Stan? Had somebody told me at that point that a plane had hit the first building, I would have been out.
1: Right.
2: But nobody said anything up to that point. Delise stepped out of that elevator, the young lady who was with me, and she says, "Stan, I'm scared. I want to go home." I said, "Take the rest of the day off."
1: Nice.
2: And that was probably the best decision I made in my entire life.
1: Mm-hmm.
2: And one of the fellas in there says, "Stan, how can you do something like this? We have an operation here to run." "No, no, no. I'm running the operation. She's going home." I never spoke to my bosses like that. Never. So that was out of character.
1: Mm-hmm.
2: So everybody's like, "Whoa, Stan. Like, oh my God, you offended this guy. And he's angry." But I wasn't angry. Just that I felt that this young lady knew wanted to go home. She's scared. And it's the right thing to do. So I said, "She's walking. She's turning back. Stan, are you sure? Cool, cool, cool." And she's gone. She's gone. And the doors are trying to close. The guys are standing and leaning against it. "Come on, Stan. Come on. Let's get in. Let's go back up." Half-heartedly, I'm deciding, and I'm walking very slowly to go back in there. And that brief moment, within split seconds, I relived that 1993 bombing. February 26th. It was a lightly snowing day. And the guy walks away with a remote control, 1,200 pounds of explosive under the North Tower, parked right. The rental vehicle there, presses yeah. The button, boom. I remember my supervisor at the time, a lady named Sophia Wong. She had ordered pork chops and Chinese cabbage and rice. And they put a hard-boiled egg right in, plop in the middle of it. So she's eating the same thing. I'm eating the same thing. We're sitting again across the table from each other. It's about 1 o'clock or thereabout. Don't remember exactly what time it was, but in my memory, it's like it's about 1 o'clock. All we heard was boom. And the building shook, the lights flickered, the place went dark, and the smoke rose from the vents. And within seconds, all hell broke loose. Everybody's screaming, "We're gonna die, we're gonna die." And I sat down there very peacefully, and I continue eating, and the lady's like, "How can you eat at a time like this, Dan? We're gonna die." "Lady, if I'm gonna go to the Lord today, I'm going with a full stomach." And I cleared that pork chop. And thank God I did, because I got home 2 o'clock the next morning. Jenny thought I died. I didn't have a cell phone. I couldn't contact her. And they would tell you if there's a fire or smoke condition, drop, roll, go to later lower floors. Well, they forgot all that we were told every quarter when we had fire drill. We went higher, higher floors. And we found ourselves on the 84th floor. We waited until the smoke subsided, and then we walked all the way down and went home. So I relived that entire episode.
1: You were there for both of these incidents. Wow.
2: Yes, ma'am.
1: Both I didn't know incidents. That. Wow.
2: And
1: wow.
2: It was 1993. I really thought I was going to die.
1: Mm-hmm.
2: So I got back in the elevator. The door closed. And I could still remember the faces of all these people who I would never see again.
1: Mm.
2: And I remember this fellow, this Japanese fellow, Kawauchi. He had his sweater tucked in the khakis. And I yanked it out. "Come on, man. It's a warm, nice day." And Alicia Levin looks at me and says, "Only Stan can do that."
1: Only
2: these people were not just employer employees. They were more friends with me.
1: This is Stanley Pramuth that we're talking with, and he was one of the survivors of 9/11. More of his story coming, and we will ask you later on Open Lines, where were you 25 years ago? Connie Willis here. Stay with us. Coast to Coast AM. God bless America.

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0: 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Now, here's your guest host, Connie Willis.
1: And that's Alan Jackson, Coast AM. Where were you when the world stopped turning? That was, it came out soon after, just like weeks after 9/11 happened. And the idea actually came to Jackson in the middle of the night. He woke up around 4 a.m. and had this melody and opening lines in his head and sang them into a recorder, finished the song later, boom. But he, you know, that was it. And it was a big hit. And he initially actually hesitated to record something so personal about the attacks. And thank goodness that he did. Tommy D, where were you 25 years ago?
2: How are you, Connie? I was doing okay.
1: Yeah.
2: Well, first of all, I'm glad that I'm part of this. This is an important program that we're doing tonight.
1: Stanley's great.
2: Yeah, so
1: he's
2: thank
1: amazing.
2: You for doing this.
1: Yeah.
2: So I was working here at Premier, and at that time, I had a job where at 5 a.m. I had to feed down audio through what we call the line, through the board, to someone in New York. So I had got done, and I finished sending all the music to my friend Dave, who's a producer in New York. Got up, walked in the other room. Guys are looking at the TV. A plane hit. Oh, wow. So I went and I grabbed a phone and I called Dave, and he started explaining to me what he heard and what happened. And I'm telling you, Connie, our conversation maybe went, I don't know how long, and I heard the second plane.
1: Oh.
2: He goes, I gotta go. And he hung up the phone. And I will never forget that. I will never forget that. So that's where I was.
1: Wow. Yeah,
2: an amazing
1: that's
2: day
1: strong.
2: For sure.
1: Yeah, absolutely.
2: So we wanted to take just a few minutes here to let folks know about the podcast network. It's the Paranormal Podcast Network. And all we'd like you to do is download the iHeartRadio app on your phone. 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And we've got a plethora of shows for you, and they're all free and they're fun to listen to. So we'd like you to go there. And again, Connie, it's a good show.
1: Thanks so much. And more with Stanley Pramnith coming up next here on Coast to Coast AM. Never forget.
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0: It's Coast to Coast AM that you're listening to. Connie Willis here, waving my flag and asking you guys to never forget what happened 25 years ago. We all remember where we were at that time. And listen to where our guest was at that point in time. We are listening to Stanley Praneeth, Stan the Man. Officially, he said it himself too, or at least the others had said it. But
1: the
0: I'm
1: handsome sure. brown brother, the handsome brown brother.
0: The handsome dude that made
1: no,
0: it.
1: No, the handsome brown brother.
0: Well, would that be from the best friend that we're going to hear about in the future? I don't want to mess it up for anybody,
1: yes.
0: Right? They don't know yet. Hold on.
1: All right.
0: So Stanley, start back from I think you had gotten into
1: yes.
0: the elevator.
1: In the elevator and yeah. we're going up now. And I remember this guy, Kawauchi, he had his sweater tucked in his khakis and I just yanked it out. And Alicia Levin looks at me and said, only Stan can do that. but I was more friends with these people than employer-employee.
0: Right.
1: Not a word is said after that. And I can still remember the smile and the faces of all these people who I would never see again. Irina Bushlow, she's looking at me smiling. Alicia Levin, she's looking at me smiling. All these fellas are just smiling, not saying a word. And we were zoomed back upstairs, and now we're back on the 78th floor, the Sky Lobby. One man got out of the elevator in front of me. This man was out of a job for a long time. And we hired him as a consultant. So he walks in front of me, pushes the button, the local elevator. We went to the 81st floor. He walks into the men's room and I never saw that man again.
0: Mm-hmm.
1: The question that was left in my heart, what do I tell this wife who called and the son? Did you see my husband? Did you see my father? And I was left with that survival guilt. Why, Lord, why? Of all these good men and women, why me? And I would never understand the selective process God uses, whom he chooses. I don't know. And I've battled so long with that feeling of, God, why me? Why me? If going to work to provide for your family means doing something that is wrong, well, then we're all guilty of this. I walk all the way back into the men's room. I walk past the men's room, walk back into the office, I'm sorry. And then I got into the office and the phone is ringing again. This young lady from Chicago, one of our rep offices, is calling. Time difference is that she's home and she's calling. And this is what she said. Get out. Get out for what? Stan, you're not logged on in the computer. You're not watching the monitor. No. Oh, Stan, we don't have time. Please get out. Go, go, go. And I'm like, why do I have to go? Up to this point, nobody ever told me that a plane had hit the first building. Wow. Had I known, I would have been gone.
0: Right.
1: With the phone still in my hand, the lady is pleading, please get out, get out, get out. And she probably is home watching TV, and she saw this is happening behind the scene. I'm standing up. No, I'm a logical-minded person. You tell me why, and I would go, oh, my God, Stan, go. And something, some sixth senses, I don't know what it is, says, Stan, raise your head, look straight ahead. When I raise my head and I look straight ahead, I'm confronted by this giant airplane, gray in color. The plane is bearing down on me. Eye level, eye contact. The nose of the plane is coming straight towards me. The plane is tilted. And with the most thunderous sound, just before impact, I scream, drop the phone, and dove under the desk. And this is what I said. Lord, I can't do this. You take over. And I do not know, for the love of God, why I said that. Don't know. Even if you beat me over the head, I would never tell you, because I don't know why I said that.
0: And well, you were already a God-fearing man, right?
1: Yes, ma'am. I was a churchgoer and all that good stuff. I got married to the pastor's daughter, so they kept me in a straight line.
0: That's right.
1: Yeah. So I dove under the desk and with the most thunderous sound, the plane just crashed into the building. The bottom wing took out the 79th floor, the top wing somewhere in the 82nd floor, the four floors that we had. And that big orange glow that you see there, that ball of fire, I'm stuck in there. That's the 81st floor. Mm-hmm. Well, upon impact, a large chunk of the plane was broken off, I don't know what part of the plane, but it was stuck in the office doorway. The building is on fire. The floor above me collapsed and it's hovering over my desk. All the cables that were hanging in the ceiling dropped and the sprinkler system came on and it's short-circuiting. I'm going to die. I'm definitely going to die. I'm going to get burned to death because jet fuel burns something like, I think, 2,500 degrees Fahrenheit. And the flames are encroaching, and you can hear it licking up the office space. Or I'm going to get sucked out by the air pressure. Because when you hit that building, you can hear the air pressure.
0: Right.
1: And when the plane hit the building tilted. So everything rolled towards the window. So the people who you saw jumped out, chances are, they were sucked out by the air pressure. Mm,
0: okay. They didn't make a choice. Because a lot of us thought they made a choice. Okay, they were sucked out.
1: So when the plane hit the building, I would say about 2 feet, it leaned on one side. Mm. It tilted. And everything, all the furniture that was mangled and everything, they rolled, actually slid down towards the window and the frame. But chances are some of those people were just drawn out and just get sucked out by the air pressure. Mm. I'm going to die one way here. I'm going to get burned, or I'm going to get electrocuted, or the floor is going to crush me, or I'm going to get sucked out. I'm going to die. The only desk that stood firm was the desk I'm hiding under. My Bible was on top of that desk. Mm. It looked like a demolition crew with a giant wrecking ball came and it ripped the entire floor apart. And like somebody took a giant bag of cement and just threw it in the air. And you can't breathe, you can't see. It looks like ashes. And when the plane hit the building, I was stuck on with pulverized cement. So I was literally a bloody mess. So I'm poking my head out from under the desk and I'm realizing, oh my God, all these people got away and leave me here to die. They said everybody died upon impact. So I'm screaming, Lord, I don't want to die. Please send somebody, anybody to help me. And that one scream I made, the Lord heard that petition, and the other end of the floor, somebody had a flashlight, and it's shining it over the head. And I'm like, what is that chance? That is not for real. In the real world, a plane crashes, everybody dies. People have been crying out to the Lord for years. Sarah is crying out to the Lord for a child before the promised son, Isaac, came. And I'm like, oh my God, what is happening here? Wait for me, but I got temporarily deaf. And even though the person is saying, look, I'm going to wait for you, I couldn't hear. Mm. So I'm crawling, dodging the cables that are hanging and sparking. I'm looking at the fire that is coming closer and closer. I'm looking at the floor hovering over me. Wait for me, I'm screaming. And I crawl the entire length of one floor, which was like 1 acre square. Mm. The loans department to the lounge and the computer room and the communication room, and one lousy sheetrock stood firm. A drywall. One drywall made a sheetrock. And when I got closer to the wall, I could hear faint because it like just like popped my ears when the plane hit. That sound was too great. It just popped my ear. And the person behind the wall is saying, hit the wall, bang on it, I'll know where you are. So I'm hitting the wall, bam, bam, bam. And the person says, climb over the wall. I can't do it. 10 feet sheetrock wall, a dry wall. And he says, climb over, I can't do it. So I jumped the first time, tried to grab on top, missed. And part of the hanging loose sheetrock that was on the ceiling just caved in. And trying to prevent from hitting my face, I raised up my hand. And a black sheetrock screw just passed right to my hand, my palm.
0: Oh,
1: God.
0: Oh.
1: I'm in worse shape than before. So I'm I winced, and the man said, what happened? I said, a nail went in my palm. He says, bite it out and try again. I said, I can't do it. Is it attached to a piece of wood? Yes. Hit the wood and the nail is going to come out. So I hit the wood, the nail came out, and the hand just ballooned.
0: Mm.
1: So I'm in worse shape than before now. And I start pleading with this invisible God that I've heard so much about all my life. And this man is hearing the conversation that I'm having with this God. And I remember this is what I'm saying. Lord, if you wanted me to die, why did you bring me all the way here to leave me? Your word promises that you would never leave me as an orphan. Lord, who is going to take care of the two children and Jenny? How is she going to afford with all the bills that we have? Who is going to walk Stephanie and Caitlin down the aisle when we get married?
0: That's right.
1: Lord, I don't want to die. I just want to go home to Jenny and the children. And the man is saying, you're going to die. Climb over. I'm going to catch you. And all I can hear is Pastor Jim, my father-in-law, is preaching his heart out. And this is what he's saying. I can do all things through Christ who strengthens me. That's all I can hear. I can't hear anything else. And for some reason, I don't know why or what the reason was, I start making a fist as tightly as I could. And I start caressing this wall. And I don't know why. And the man is saying, I can't hear you. Climb over. You're going to burn. You're going to die. Think about your family. Think about your wife and your children. And I decided that I'll punch my way through. And I made a fist and I punched. And my hat passed right through that drywall. Right through. Man. One solid punch. Boom. Passed right through.
0: Wow.
1: The man grabbed my fist. He said, I see your hand. I said, well, when you see my head, just yank my body through. And I punched. And I punched. And I punched. And it all got bigger and bigger and bigger. And I stuck my head. And this man gave me a headlock. One fluid motion. He grabbed me around the neck and under the arm. One motion. And he pulled with such force. And I squirmed. And I flew through that hole. Knocked him off his feet. And we rolled down 10 flight of stairs.
0: You rolled down 10 flight of stairs?
1: 10 flight of stairs. And then I landed on top of this fella. And I don't know how to thank this man who just saved my life. I hugged this guy around the neck. And give him a tight hug and give him a kiss on the cheek. Thank you. And he got up and he says, what are you doing? And he fixed his jacket and his tie. And he stretched his hand and he says, Brian Clark, like a robot.
0: Nice.
1: And I said, Stanley Premnath. But this guy did something weird that I would go to my grave remembering. Normally you shake somebody's hand and they would let go. He held on to my hand and he took his left index finger and started caressing this wound. And I'm like, this man is crazy. He doesn't know if I have AIDS. And AIDS virus was very prevalent around that time.
0: Mm-hmm.
1: So the guy stared me in the eyes. And this is what he said. He said, all my life, I live as an only child. I was born and raised in Canada. I always wanted a brother. And I find that person today. Well, this man put his hand around my shoulder. And his hand that was bleeding, his left arm had a gash inside. He took my right hand and he rubbed them like this together. He said, from today, you're my blood brother. And he said, come on, buddy, let's go home. And we started that long journey home.
0: Wow.
1: Now, Brian had his left hand around my shoulder. I had my right hand on his. I had a large leg wound that was opening up. I tore my shirt, made a makeshift bandage. Tied up. My undershirt looks like it came from a shredder. My shoe was giving me all the traction that I needed because the water was just cascading down the stairwells.
0: Lucky
1: and all
0: shoe.
1: The debris where I was there, the thick sole was stepping on top and pushing them away, and I was just kicking my way through at a certain point. Brian later told me he was coming down with a group of 600 people. And when they saw the debris on the 81st floor, they said, oh my God, something worse is happening. And they ran back up. And Brian stayed to rescue me. And that's how he lived. He said, had I not stayed to take care and find you and rescue you, Stan, I would have made a choice to go back up and I would have died.
0: That's right.
1: So every time I say, Brian, thank you. Thank you. He says, no, Stan, thank you. Brian assumes the role today as a big brother towards me. He's the guy who's going to ask me, Stan, are you able to pay all your bills? He calls. He remembers the children's birthday, our wedding anniversary, everything Brian would remember. I'm the guilty one of not returning the calls on time because I am crazy busy. I do crazy things.
0: Man, come on, Stan. You got to call that guy and surprise him from time to time.
1: Yeah. So over the past week, I called Brian probably about 8 times, but it's week alone. So once I have time, I will call him. Brian is the greatest guy. Greatest.
0: He is. Hang in there. Stay with us where you're at in the story. We're going to take a break here. Stanley Prentice is with us. He survived the South Tower after it got hit from the 81st floor. And he's telling us the story. Never forget. Wave those flags. God bless America. Connie Willis here on Coast to Coast AM.

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5: ABC News, I'm Dave Packer. On the 25th year since the 9/11 terror attacks, the annual remembrances at Ground Zero, the Pentagon, and Shanksville, Pennsylvania, that field where United Flight 93 crashed, 40 passengers and crew members fighting against the terrorists who hijacked the plane. Said to have been en route to the U.S. Capitol, Stephen Clark, National Park Superintendent in Western Pennsylvania.
6: Their collective sacrifice saved an untold number of lives and preserved one of the most iconic symbols of our nation. As we remember their sacrifice, we also gather here today to honor the 2,977 innocent lives taken on September 11th. 2001.
5: A new record for diesel prices in the U.S. The fuel now going for $6.12 a gallon on average. The increased cost driven by the ongoing war in Iran. And this won't help. Saudi Arabia said Friday it shut down a major pipeline a day after it was attacked by drones. This is ABC News. It's been almost 2 months since Dallas-Fort Worth saw rain.
7: The lack of rain isn't the only issue. For several weeks,
8: we have not really seen a day below triple digits.
7: Adam Turner of the Texas A&M Forest Service, which has had tankers in the air.
8: Dropping the pink retardant from an airplane, almost exactly where you want it delivered.
7: The Forest Service is trying something new, replacing the water in fire trucks with the pink retardant dropped from the air. On the edge of the Ross wildfire, it appears to be working. Jim Ryan, ABC News in Dallas-Fort Worth.
5: The city of Santa Monica has canceled the inaugural Ocean Way Festival slated for September 26th and 27th because of the beach damage left behind from Hurricane Marie and the storm surge. A couple in Greece have welcomed a baby girl born from an embryo frozen 22 years ago. They froze the embryo months after their 21-year-old son died in an accident and raced to implant the fertilized egg before the Greek government's 56-year age limit on women using in vitro took effect. Dave Packer, ABC News.
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1: You got to have Billy Joel on Coast to Coast AM on this night with New York State of Mind. His song from 1976, however, he performed that in the New York anthem at the concert for the New York City following 9/11. They had that big, where everybody was singing. That's where you're going to hear the music from tonight. And as he was singing it, he had that fire department helmet on from New York, right? You know, you had that happening. One of the firefighters gave it to him. And Joel actually talks about it from time to time, that he really struggled to keep his emotions under control as he was singing. Absolutely understood. Absolutely understood. Well, Willis Weekend does continue tomorrow night. We will be back with Tom Powell, one of our, he's been here on Coast to Coast before. He's into cryptozoology, but it's really more about all of them all working together, all the different paranormal realms. And then after that, it's James Bartley, who is all about the aliens and the reptilians and the MyLab. So find out more about that and join me tomorrow here on Coast to Coast AM.
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0: It's Coast to Coast AM. Connie Willis here with you. Never forget 25 years ago today. Where were you? We're going to be asking that at Open Lines. So hope you prepare for that. But in the meantime, so the South Tower was struck at 9:03 a.m. that morning, collapsed just 56 minutes later. And Stanley's escape happened inside a small window of time, almost too small to comprehend. And by the way, I do want to thank Deborah Jane East, also known as AI Jane. She is the one who said, "Hey, here's the guy you gotta talk to. You gotta try to find Stanley." And I did. We got it. And Stan said, "I will be there." He said, "It's a date." So we again, Stanley, thanks for being here. Sure. You've told a lot of your story, but man, like right now you got how many flights of steps to go down?
1: So we have 80 flights of stairs to go down. You have to walk 10 flights of stairs, turn in a little landing, 10 flights of stairs, then you cover one floor. We got 80 floors to go.
0: And you're holding each other, and you also have a messed up leg.
1: Correct. So I'm hobbling. But I'm telling Brian, we got to hurry. This building is going. And Brian said, "Stan, what do you see burning there? It's all 3% cosmetic and people. You got to snap out. You're in a shock." I said, "No, but we got to hurry." So we are hobbling, and I'm going down when the shoe is giving me all the traction that I needed. All these broken and fallen debris and mangled pieces of furniture and everything else. I'm stepping on top and nothing is piercing it through because it had a thick rubber sole.
0: That's right.
1: So we stopped somewhere in the 40-something floor. And I have to interject this. Brian put his hand against the door. There was no heat coming out. He stepped in somebody's office. I don't remember if it was Dean Witter or whose office. But nobody was in the office. And it was bright and just cool. He reached for somebody's phone, pick up the phone, and he's calling his wife, Diane. I can hear the conversation. And Brian said, "I've got this fella here from Fuji Bank. He's in bad shape, but we're coming home." I picked up the phone to call Jenny. Jenny had worked for the New York Stock Exchange in their legal department, but their building was hidden over the Brooklyn Bridge in Metro Tech Center. So they were doing the software update for the exchange. So I called. Jenny was going to work. She saw the first plane. She saw when the building, the first plane had hit, the fire there. So everybody's watching. And now, as they're watching, the second plane hit the building. And in her heart, I was gone.
0: Yeah. But
1: one of the girls says, "Come, let me drop you by the train station." So Jenny is gone, hoping to hear from me. All right. So while I'm talking, I left a message with Louise, Jenny's boss. "If you get in contact with Jen, you tell her that I'm coming home to you girls." Hung up the phone, leaves him there. But something caught my attention that I have to interject. I don't like to describe people in color. I don't like to do that. But I'll do it so the listeners can understand what I'm saying.
0: Okay.
1: There's a man lying on the ground. A Caucasian gentleman. He looks like an Italian guy. I don't know where I saw this man from, but I saw his face someplace before. Closely shaved head, broken back, massive head injury, and blood and bubbles are oozing out from his scalp. And an African-American security guard stood by and is guarding this man, who could have escaped but chose to stay. "Send help. Don't touch this man. Touching him would cause him more serious injury." And this poor fellow on the ground is crying and is repeating the same thing over and over. "Please tell my wife and our baby that I love them. We just got married. Please tell my wife and our baby that I love them. We just got married." And every night before I go to bed, I can hear that cry in my head of this man crying out. But I don't know this man. And Brian is frankly dialing 911 and they're rerouting the calls. The calls are not going through. And these two men perished. They never made it out.
0: And you never knew his name.
1: So I never know his name. Yeah. Don't know how to contact anybody. But one thing I walk away with, the color of the skin did not matter because we were covered by the same ash.
0: That's right. That's right.
1: And we continued walking. And when we reached the ground floor, the only people we saw was the firefighters, the cops, and the EMS workers. And these brave men and women, these are the heroes. They were belching orders for us to run, run, run, go to Liberty, as in Liberty Street. Liberty then meant the street. Today, Liberty is total freedom.
0: That's right.
1: Go, go, go, go, go. And these men and women are running back up the stairs because they realize now people are trapped. Because when the first plane had hit the first building, a lot of people did not go in the office. So they're running up and you can hear that scream and you have a choice to stop and investigate. And one of those heroes fell. But they're sending us to safety. They're taking the hit, but sending us to safety. And we're running and it looks like a scene from Forrest Gump and the people are cheering, go, go, go, go, go. And I'm telling Brian, I'm going to Trinity Church. He says, I'm coming with you. I don't know why I have to go to Trinity Church. But we were running helter-skelter. And we ran and just bumped into this guy. This Catholic priest was standing up, folding his arms, and he's watching the scene. And I nearly knocked the man over. I didn't even see this poor fella. But every person who I've met, they would tell me the same thing that day. You need the hospital badly. But I was full of adrenaline, and I'm running crazy. I didn't care. Cut up, bruised, swollen, black and blue, everything. I literally looked like a bloody mess. I remember the man said, you need prayer, but you need the hospital. And Brian later told me I was babbling in a language he never heard. And I said, I'm not bilingual. I just thought I got crazy. I couldn't remember much of anything there. And the next thing I knew, I'm holding on to the fence of the Trinity Church, the backside of the church. So in front of us is the church, and way on top, you can see the towers. And I'm telling Brian, it is going now. Stan, what you see burning there is all draperies of cosmetic and paper, steel don't bend. Stan, you're in shock. Get out, snap out of it. And he stopped what he was saying because the building starts to sway so much on one side. And, oh my God, oh my God, oh my God, it's going to tilt over. And it stopped. And you can see this building is like it's vibrating, shaking sort of, trembling. And then it starts leaning on the other side and you're leaning with the building. Oh my God, oh my God, oh my God, it's going to tilt over. And then it stopped. And with the most thunderous sound, boom, boom, boom, the building starts to implode. Floor after floor, like a pancake effect. And Brian and I got separated from each other. And the women were taking off their high heels and they were running, screaming, throwing away their shoe. And the not-so-able are getting trampled. When the building imploded, everything that went towards us, the church took the blunt force of everything. Every step of the way, the Lord is taking care of us. But what you didn't see or figure out what happened, as the building imploded, it created somehow like a vacuum. And it was dragging all the smoke from the cross streets towards the core. And all these people are getting enveloped into this huge tsunami of smoke. And I'm like, oh my God, it looks like an apocalypse or something. It's like the end of the world. Something is happening so bad. And everybody is screaming and crying and some are cursing and some are swearing, some are praising God, and they're running away. And Brian and I, my guardian angel who brought me out from Sodom and Gomorrah, then the Lord rained fire and brimstone, he is gone. He brought me out to safety, now he is gone. His job is done. Mm. And I'm screaming, Brian, Brian, and I can hear Stanley, but I couldn't see this man. And I got angry, so angry for the first time in my life. And I always told myself, Stan, don't get angry. I'm not an angry person, but I got angry. If you would have put me in an F-16, the map would have looked different today. Mm-hmm. And I'm looking for something, somebody, somehow I got to go save Jenny. They're bombing the financial area. In my head, they're bombing the financial area. I got to go save her.
0: So at this point, I mean, you totally know, no, this is no accident. I mean, you're understanding what's happening.
1: Correct. At this point, I figure out somebody is doing something bad. So I saw a man driving a white 4x4 pickup truck. He's driving on top of the sidewalks and everything. And I ran alongside this truck, yanked the door open, looked at the man, and I said, one word from you, you're dead. Drive. Now, you look at me, covered in blood, you would think I'm a bad guy, right? My sister-in-law says, Dan, you look like a bad guy.
0: That guy going to say? He's like, okay, let's go.
1: The guy looks at me now, and he reaches on top of the dashboard with a box of white cigarette box. I don't even know what name brand of cigarette is, but I remember it's a white box of cigarette. And he says, here, have a cigarette. I said, no, man, I had enough smoke for one day.
0: That's right.
1: So he looked at me like, all right, Stando or this fella here don't look like a bad guy. So he said, where to? I said, drive, Brooklyn Bridge. So he's driving now like crazy, reaches the ramp of the Brooklyn Bridge because Jenny's company was hidden over the Brooklyn Bridge in Metrotech. I know where she works, but I never visited her because you got to go through two sets of metal detector. And I'm like, look, I ain't going through there. Sorry. So I opened up the door, jumped out, and I'm running now, pushing people. Get out of my way. I got to save my wife. She's going to die. And I bump into this big guy. He turned around, looked at me into compassion. I said, what happened? I said, man, I just got out of that building. And I said, and then he said, my name is Albert De Leon. I'm a senior counsel for a French bank. Ask me for anything and I'll help you. I said, show me where 2 Metrotech is. He says, I live right behind that building. What is that chance? 40,000 people on top of that bridge. One man you bumped into and right. He knows exactly where you got to go. That is God sending people my way all day to help me.
0: Absolutely.
1: But I looked at the guy and I said, you know what? I'm not going. So he said, what do you mean? Let's go. I said, no. I'm a logical-minded person. These people hotwire this bridge and everybody's going to die. So he looked at me like, you're crazy. So he said, sit down. So we sat on top of the bridge and people are screaming, they're running and they're getting away. And I sat down there. And you can hear the F-16s hovering over Lower Manhattan. You couldn't see them because there's so much smoke. And he said, tell me what that sound is, Dan. And I said, that is Uncle Sam taking care of business. He said, well, come on, let's go. Jump up, start to run again. We ran. Reach the building where Jenny works. And we walked into the lobby and Albert is making so much noise. All we want is Jennifer from the legal department. This is her husband here. He nearly died. And the security guard surrounded us. I'm like, oh my God, we're going to die today. Albert has a back against mine. And we're looking at these guys and they're encroaching. They're coming closer. And all I remember seeing, one of them took out a guard stick and it's coming down like slow motion. And I got very sharp reflex. I don't know what I did, but I just blocked this guy, a Kempo block, and I kick him in his chest so hard. He just flew like he was airborne. He was like airborne, probably like about 7 to 8 feet. He just flew. And he dropped on top of a desk and he flipped over. And Albert says, oh, my Lord, you killed a man. I says, no, he's going to live. So.
0: Wow.
1: This looks like a scene from one of Bruce Willis's movies or something.
0: Yes. Right? I mean, it's, you know, I'm trying not to laugh. It's a bad situation. Yeah. But man, you are like just nailing it all the way
1: through. I got crazy. I dabbled around White Tiger Kung Fu and Kenpo for years. So I got wild. And I always say that I can do a lot of collateral damage if I choose to, but I'm not an angry person. Right. And the corner of my eyes, this other Irish guy is running. And he came like I had luck with the Irish that day. And the man came and he says, what are you guys doing? Stan is a good guy. I look at the guy. And I'm like, oh my God, that's Greg Langan was Jenny's boss. He was the head of general counsel.
0: Mm. So they were thinking you were a terrorist.
1: Absolutely. look at a handsome brown man covered in blood and is causing all this crazy thing. He's a terrorist, a bad guy. Yeah.
0: Right.
1: So bottom line, he pushed the guys away and Greg unbuttoned his shirt. He said, give this man anything he wants, but make him well. Stan, I can't stay here with you. We have an emergency general counsel meeting. And the nurse came instead and gave me one of her jackets, and a blue jacket, and then I gave back Greg his shirt. And Greg says, give this man anything he wants. When I come back, I'll take care of it, but make him well. If this Bible was to be rewritten in modern days, this man would have been the Good Samaritan.
0: That's right.
1: And Greg is gone. And the nurse says, Stan, we can't send you home with a cab because they shut down the parkway. But I'm going to walk you down to the train station. Well, lady, why are you going to walk me down to the train station? If they shut down the parkway, well, then the train ain't running either. But she was insistent that I take her sandwich and a bottle of water and an apple that she brought for lunch. And I, no. And she was crying. And she gave me the water. I stick it in my pocket. And then I walked with her. But I said, you know, if only I could hear Jenny's voice, I'm going to be fine. Give me a phone. So I walked back. She gave me a phone. But I couldn't remember our numbers.
0: No.
1: Yes. So I'm like, oh, my God. So I got the phone. I'm playing with the dial, playing with the numbers. And the number pops into my head. And here's Jenny on the other hand, line. Who is this? It's me, Stan. What are you doing this for? Please don't do this. She thought somebody was playing a prank with her. Please don't do this. My husband is dead. Men, when you hear these words and you're still alive to hear them, you would never be the same again. And I said, no, the Lord took care of me. I'm coming home to you girls. I always tell her, if something is wrong, whatever goes wrong, get these two precious children and keep them close. Don't let go of them. And you wait. Even if it's 3 o'clock in the morning, I'm going to walk or crawl. I'm going to come back home. And I hung up that phone. And I walk with this lady down to the train station. I got to go with the A train, and she walked me down to J Street station. And that is where I'm going to get my A train.
0: Hold that thought. Hold that thought right there. We're going to come back. We're talking with Stanley Pramnath, and we're going to see if that subway was working or not, if he can get on A or not, see where this leads. This is what happened with him 25 years ago. What happened with you? We'll be asking you that during Open Lines tonight. Stay with me. Never forget. God bless America. Coast to Coast AM.

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0: 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Now, here's your guest host, Connie Willis.
1: And you know who that is, Willie Nelson on Coast to Coast AM. This is where he closed the show with this song. That show was America, a tribute to heroes with America the Beautiful, right? He was surrounded by what? How many of those entertainers and performers were there? Do you remember that show? That's where the music's coming from for you tonight. The September 21 telethon. It aired just 10 days after the attacks, and it raised $150 million, if I remember correctly. And that was in the initial pledges for victims and their families. So absolutely, absolutely amazing. Good stuff. Tommy D, how you doing? How you holding out?
2: This I'm is what a okay. show. Huh? Is it? Yeah, quite a show. You know, that was such a good thing he did and got all that money and raised it. Very nice. Now, where were you, Connie?
1: Oh, my goodness. I was just home in the morning. I was living in Winter Park, Florida. I used to be at K92 FM in Orlando. And from there, I was moving down to Longboat Key. Off of Sarasota, where I'd lived before, but I was going back that way, and I turned on the TV and I saw the smoke coming out of the first tower, and then I watched as the plane went into the second one, and obviously now I will never look at it any differently, but thinking Stan and his story now as I see that footage. And the thing I was bringing up about that area that I was going to was the fact that down in Sarasota, where I was heading, that's where George Bush was, and he was reading to the children at the school.
2: Yes, yes. Well, I have the luxury of seeing and talking to him on and off the breaks, and just what a lovely man, and we're going to continue
1: with this
2: interview.
1: Isn't he amazing?
2: He really is, and we're going to continue with this interview. I just want to take a second to let people know about our new TV show we're working on. So if you are single and fascinated by the unexplained, we are looking for you. Get ready for Paranormal Date. It's our brand new Spark TV original series where love meets the supernatural. So Connie, here's what we're going to do. Each episode, we're going to take one paranormal loving single. And I always laugh at this part, and I don't know why, because I picture it in my mind, but he or she is going to go on a blind speed date with three potential matches who share their passion for ghosts, UFOs, psychic phenomena, cryptids, and so forth. So the question is, will they meet their soulmate? Will sparks fly? But we're definitely going to find out when we start taping these. So, yeah, it's going to be great. So folks, if you've seen something you can't explain, or if you love all things paranormal, or maybe you simply want to meet someone who shares your fascination with the unknown, we would like to hear from you. So all you need to do is go to paranormaldate.com to apply. That's paranormaldate.com, where getting ghosted is a good thing.
1: And you get to do it with cameras around. All right. Thanks, Tommy D. More information, go to coasttocoastam.com.
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4: 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Someone had mentioned to me about a product that President Reagan had taken. I ordered it within 1 week. 1 week. My coughing had stopped since I've taken the carnivora. 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

0: It's Coast to Coast AM that you're listening to. Hello there. Connie Willis here with you. Never forget, 25 years ago, where were you? When open lines begin, that's what we're going to be asking you, and maybe a couple other things too. I'm looking forward to what your answers are going to be. Currently, though, we are amidst the story of Stanley Pramnath, marking 25 years surviving the attack on the Twin Towers on 9/11. His office was located on the 81st floor of the South Tower in New York City. He was there when he watched that plane go right into his office. He had a heck of a desk that saved him. I got to know what that's made of. And he's been describing everything for us right now. Yeah. Before you go to train A, subway A. And by the way, this is our last segment with you. What was that desk made of?
1: It was a regular wood? It looks like a mahogany desk. They had the color of a mahogany desk.
0: I want mahogany around me then. Okay. Yeah. It's amazing.
1: So I'm going now towards the A train. The lady and I are walking towards the A train. And I cannot verbalize this. I cannot find that word to explain this phenomenon that I'm going to tell you about. We stood there, not a word is said. And like magic / a miracle or whatever it is, a train pulls in the station. You can hear the sound of the train and it just came right there. Now, I couldn't explain this for the love of God because they shut down the system. But it looks back in my mind, in my retrospect, as if this train just came for me. So the doors open. I stepped in. As soon as I stepped in the train, the door closed. And the lady couldn't believe what she was seeing. She had her hand in her mouth. And as the train pulled away, she's running alongside waving me goodbye. I cannot explain this. I cannot. So I am gone. The train, nobody is coming in. Nobody is getting out. I'm like the conductor. I'm afraid to sit down. So I'm looking. Nobody. Pushing my head out through the door. The train stops. I got back to the stop. I'm walking towards my car now. Got to the car realizing I'm swollen. I can't put on the seatbelt. And I'm saying, my God, I'm going to get a ticket today. What about a ticket on a day like that?
0: Oh, my goodness.
1: What I'm thinking, I'm going to get a ticket.
0: The train was going. Oh, my gosh. Okay, yeah.
1: So I got it eventually. I hook on the seatbelt, and I drove like a robot, and I pulled up on the driveway. When I got there, all the neighbors ran out. Gigi and Toots and Carolyn and everybody, oh my God, thank God you saved Stan. Thank God. They're hugging me, kissing me. And I walk up the stairs. Jenny is standing with these two precious children. Caitlin was 4. So I reach for Caitlin to hug this child. Please don't touch me. You're not my daddy. She's screaming. She can't recognize me. She's hiding behind Jenny. Now remember, this is a 4-year-old child.
0: Mm-hmm.
1: When you hear something like this, you would never be the same again. I walked towards Stephanie. I hugged that child. Jenny had made her a sandwich because she was hungry. Stephanie still had the butter knife in one hand. And the child looks at me and says, Dad, if you did not come home, I was going to kill myself. And when that child said what she said, after all that I went through, it did not mean anything. I just remember I hugged Jenny and the two girls. I says, Lord, thank you. Because that morning I left with a prayer in my heart. That was a night of Thanksgiving. And the next thing I know, I'm lying down and the doctor is leaning over me and he's telling somebody on the phone, this man lost his mind. I lost my memory. I lost my speaking vocabulary. I lost everything. Possibly. The doctor even told me I was going to die, but I couldn't respond to speech. He said, if I were you, I would take out an insurance policy and will it for my wife and our children. Stan, it doesn't look good. You're going to die. And next thing I remember, I'm lying down home and I can't recognize a strange woman, but she was very kind to me. She would take me and I would hobble and she would put her hands around me, take me and fill the tub with warm Epsom salt water. And she would say, lie down in this water. I'm going to come back and get you. Just towel yourself and I'm going to come and take you back to the couch. And I don't want to go in that room where this strange woman was, because that's not my wife. I couldn't recognize Jenny. And I don't know whose these children are. They got to go. They have parents. What is it doing here? And I was in that state for a while, but we never discussed how long it was. We never watched anything about 9/11. We never talked about it. And I stayed like that until I'm watching TV one day and I can hear in my head, Pastor Jim is preaching again. He's saying all the answers to life is in the Bible. Jen, give me my Bible. I screamed. He came, stretching her hand and giving me the Bible. I had to zip her around. I opened up the Bible and I'm looking for 911. I don't know why I'm looking, because all the answers to life is in the Bible. I can hear in my head. And I turn and the Bible was an old Bible. The pages are falling apart. And which one left in my hand was Psalm 91, verse 1. And I'm reading. He that dwelleth in the secret place of the Most High shall abide under the shadow of the Almighty. Oh my God, this is powerful. I'm reading on. A thousand shall fall at the right hand and no harm shall come unto thee. I'm like, oh my God. I'm reading on. And he shall give his angel charges over thee to keep thee in all thy ways. Oh my Lord, I'm reading this thing and it's convicting my spirit. And I read on. And he shall call upon me, and I will hear, will answer, will be with him in time of trouble. And it went on to say, with long life shall I satisfy him and show him my salvation. And I snapped out. I was able to recognize Jenny, the children, and I knew everything after that.
0: Wow.
1: but let me fast forward this post 9/11. Let me fast forward it.
0: Okay.
1: I thought 1993 was done, 9/11 is done, and I'm fine. But then the COVID came, and I lost 25 pounds in 1 month. The doctor says, you're going to die. Every person I've met over the past 25 years, they're telling me the same thing, you're going to die. And I'm outliving every one of them.
0: I'm so glad. I am so glad. You're totally special. Absolutely.
1: So I was left with scar tissue in both lungs, and I was left with pneumonia in both lungs. And in one of the visits, I'm going to the doctor says, sit down. And he brought an oncologist. And the oncologist says, Stan, I got to tell you, you have leukemia. I'm like, oh God, how many times do you guys kill one man? That's what I told the man. I came home, Jenny says, what happened? I said, I got leukemia. It didn't register her because she's working from home now. They shut down the place. And the date that they told me that was September 11, 2020. The day that I thought I was going to die, I lived just to be told 2020 that I have leukemia, I'm going to die. There was something about that date I don't like, 9/11. So 6 months after that, I came down with skin cancer. They cut me under the jawline, scoop out all the meat, stitch me back, send me up back. I'm fine. Still battling leukemia, but God's grace, not one day of radiation, not one day of transfusion, not one day of chemotherapy. And the doctor says, tell me, what are you doing that we're not doing? Well, I told it my friend and he's taking care of me. But it got better. 24 came, 2024, and I found myself in South Africa. I'm doing ministry. And I came back and Jenny says, you look tired. You look haggard. What happens then? I said, I'm going to die. I want to go to Europe. She said, my father is not Rockefeller. I said, no, I want to go. And the children said, Dad, you're going. Anyway, Jenny and I went. We're backpacking in Europe. We went to Amsterdam and hop over and go to Brussels and then went to Paris and London, came back home. 21,000 steps per day. I'm doing fine. She says, go to the doctor. I said, for what? She says, just go to the doctor. So sometimes it pays to listen to the wife. I went to the doctor.
0: Yes.
1: Like I said, sometimes, right? So I went. and the doctor said, Stan, I don't think you should go home. Why not? He said, because your four main arteries are 78 and 90 and 100% clogged. You're going to die.
0: Oh, my.
1: Again, they're telling me I'm going to die. He said, if you walk out there, you will drop dead. I'm like, oh, sweet Jesus. I said, I got to go home. I got to set the house in order. He says, you can't go. We're going to restrain you. I look at the doctor. I got crazy in him. I said, no, I don't think you and two security guards can hold me down. So he said, you know what? Go home. I went. She said, what happened? I said, I got to go to emergency surgery. Now, I am putting this poor girl into a lot of strain here over the years.
0: Mm-hmm.
1: I'm going through this and I'm fine. But she's going through a lot of problems, right? So 1 week after, they cut me open like a pig, collapsed my lungs, call up my my heart, cut me in the wrist, cut me in by the ankle, yank out two arteries, and they did the bypass. Hook me up back, and on the 27th, my birthday comes around. 4 days after, the 23rd of October, 27 comes around, and I got up in the morning, I can hear them rustling around, and a nurse comes in with a big cheesecake and a candle, and the entire floor, all the people who worked with me were born again, blood washed, heaven bound believers.
0: Mm.
1: They would come and pray for me. I remember I would hear them like that. And the lady said, I'm going to take out the hose that you got in your throat. I'm going to take it out. You're going to blow the candle out. And you're going to cut a piece of cake and eat it because you're going home today. And I'm like, lady, you lost it. You lost it. I just had a heart surgery. You're going to give me cheesecake? The lady said, there's nothing wrong with your stomach.
0: Oh, that's right.
1: I blow the candle, took my hand, a big chunk of the cake, and stuffed it in my face. And God knows it tastes good. It tasted great. And she says, you're going home today. Get in the shower. I said, well, now I think you lost it. I just had a surgery, 6.5 hour surgery. I can't get washed. The water is going to go. She says, no. We glued the skin together, so the water is going to run off. I'm like, all right. Took a shower the next day. I know I'm home. And by God's grace, wow. 1 month, I'm walking around 2 blocks, 3 blocks, 4 blocks. And as of 2-3 days ago before I came, I'm actually in Virginia, 4.5 miles. And I, because of God's grace, I live.
0: Yeah.
1: Just to tell the good news.
0: Well, not only, yeah, here you are telling it and spreading the word. You, like, you know, people were telling me throughout the day, hey, I saw the guy that you're going to have on tonight. He was on NBC Nightly News or this or that, you know, and you made a deal with God.
1: I made a deal. Lord, get me out of this jam. Whatever you want me to do, I will do. So when you asked me, when the church asked me, when the pastor called me up and said, Stan, you're going to come and please come. I have no choice in the matter. People tell me, oh, you have choices. No, I don't have a choice in the matter because right. God kept his promise, his covenant agreement. And it's now time for me to keep mine. Because if he removes that hedge wrong about me, I will die. So I believe in all my heart that if I live a halfway decent life, God is going to protect me. And it looked like in retrospect, he put a chokehold on the bad guy and says, you can do whatever you want, but don't kill this man.
0: and even your best friend, your best buddy from this, Brian, uh-huh. right? Brian yes. Clark, right? Uh-huh. He put that chokehold on you, but he saved you with it. And rolling down 10 flights of stairs.
1: Yes.
0: And those ugly, lucky shoes of yours, you know, that's amazing.
1: Yes, stood intact. Yes. The shoe is in a shoebox today with the word deliverance written all around it. And Jenny said, why?
0: You should put that at the museum.
1: Well, I wanted to keep this shoe because it's like my Ark of the Covenant.
0: I gotcha. That's right.
1: Yeah. Okay. So I told her, I said, Jen, if ever I go crazy, if ever I become a rogue, I want you to bring me, open this box, and show me where I was and what the Lord did for me. And that's going to stop me back. And she says, that's what you want. I say, yes. Wow. I want to be a good guy. I don't want to be a bad guy. I do not want to be a bad guy. I want to be a good person. And good in my mind means going to church, pay my tithes, give my offering. I don't believe in eating an entire loaf of bread if you don't have any. Let me share this. So we don't have much of a lot of things. But you know what? I'm happy. And by God's grace, I'm healthy. And I believe that is what you call grace.
0: What a story. And all of us will look at it differently. Stan, can you just hang out with us just a little longer? Because I want to give you proper finishing here and finish up, just finish up the right way. Would you stick Absolutely. Around just a little longer?
1: Absolutely. Oh,
0: thanks so much. Hang in there. We're talking to millions. Millions are listening to you right now. Stanley Pramnath, 25 years surviving the attack on the Twin Towers and 9/11. 81st floor, South Tower, saw that plane coming right at him, and it hit. And here he is telling us so much, joking as well, and nobody could write a script like this. Nobody. Stay with us. More to come with Stanley. Never forget. God bless America. You're listening to Coast to Coast AM.

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1: ABC News, I'm Dave Packer. The country on Friday marked 25 years since the September 11th attacks, a day that killed nearly 3,000 people. Outside Shanksville, Pennsylvania, a National Park Service ceremony in the field where hijacked flight 93 crashed 25 years ago. 40 passengers and crew trying to take controls of the plane believed to be headed to Washington, D.C. Governor Josh Shapiro remembering their courage.
2: Their heroism inspired a nation and brought people together. Their call of let's roll became the mantra of a grieving nation.
1: At Ground Zero, family members read the names of those killed in the attacks one by one. Prices keep rising, the cost of energy playing a big part, says Friday's report, pushing inflation to 3.4% as investors now expecting a Fed rate hike next week. Seoul says North Korea Friday launched another round of ballistic missiles towards the sea. This is ABC News. President Trump is in Ireland for the weekend.
3: They're going to be landing at, I guess, they're having the Irish Open. Great tournament at one of my places. But we're having a lot of meetings with European leaders and others, so it'll be a very interesting time.
1: A possible plea deal for a CIA officer.
4: In a court filing, prosecutors say a CIA officer who was found with more than $40 million worth of gold bars in his home has reached a tentative plea deal with the DOJ. David Rush was arrested in May after officials uncovered more than 300 gold bars in his home, along with nearly three dozen luxury watches. He currently only faces charges, however, in connection with defrauding the government over alleged false timesheets he submitted, though the FBI says it's continuing its investigation into Rush. Mike Dubusky, ABC News.
1: Officials on the Hawaiian island of Kauai are asking visitors to stay away as residents recover from Hurricane Lowell. Dave Packer, ABC News.
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1: And that is... There you go. Sorry, I just love that part. John Lennon's Imagine, that was sung during America, the tribute to the heroes, again, that I was talking about. I'm sure you saw that, but it was Neil Young that sung that. He felt that that would be the appropriate song for the show. Another that one brought tears to your eyes, too. If you haven't had tears in your eyes yet, I mean, this is going to be a tough night. It's been a tough night. It's been inspiring as well. In fact, Stanley's going to stick around just a little longer before he says goodbye to us and heads out to telling the rest of the world. He's got a whole weekend of events coming up. So let's talk to him one last time. We'll be right back. Don't miss it. Stay with us here, Coast to Coast AM.
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0: It is Coast to Coast AM that you're listening to. Connie Willis here with you, along with Stanley Pramnath, marking 25 years of surviving not only the attack on the Twin Towers on 9/11, but every other thing that could ever happen to any human in the world in the past 25 years. He has lived through it all, and we are happy about that. Now, Stanley, there's no real place to find you, correct? It's not like you have a website anywhere. There's nothing but text and messages and emails going, how do I find Stanley? So how do they find you?
1: You could go on Facebook. You could go on Facebook, and you could pull it up there.
0: Yeah.
1: Or you
0: okay.
1: Can go on Messenger.
0: That's your personal one. Okay.
1: I'm
0: so
1: sorry?
0: That's your personal page.
1: Yeah, you could go there.
0: Okay.
1: I'm very
0: I'm
1: easy
0: there.
1: To find. I'm
0: yeah,
1: very
0: okay.
1: easy to find.
0: That's,
1: you could go.
0: That's where
1: you could
0: is.
1: Go on YouTube. You see a whole ton of information there. These are all
0: yes.
1: reporters and everybody posted there.
0: Yeah.
1: Just send a comment, and I will get back to somebody.
0: Well, yeah. I know that you have to catch a plane because I know you have a whole lot to do. I was surprised when you're like, yeah, I'm like, oh, no, he's with us here. But I want to ask you let me ask you this before you head out. And I want to say thank you so much for being here, too. After this, all of this that happened and what we all saw, our perspective now is going to be even. It's just going to be different now. We're all going to be thinking about you when we watch any of the videos in any of the film. There's no doubt. I know I'm speaking for a lot of people, not just me. But after this event, describe life, love, and God to us.
1: You know, Stanley would have what you call a dual personality. There was Stanley before 9/11. Stanley used to go to church and believe that, you know, all I need to do is to go to church, believe, and do what I'm told to do. Post 9/11 comes and Stanley sees life totally different. Sees life in the sense that, you know, had it not been for the divine grace of God and this one man who stopped to investigate, I would have died. So I start taking this very, very seriously, and I believe in my heart that I had to be a pastor. In 2006, I became a pastor for a simple reason. I believe I must be equipped enough to go and tell about the goodness of God. So I refer to myself as the 10th leper. The Lord healed 10 of them. 9 ran away with joy. 1 stopped to follow him. So I'm your 10th leper. I do not take life lightly now. I take it very, very seriously. And love means just about everything. And let me explain grace, mercy, and love in my little way.
0: Okay.
1: 6.5-hour surgery, and my 3 friends, grace, mercy, and love, were standing behind the door, eavesdropping when I was telling the Lord to have, you know, compassion on me. So while they're putting me back together, grace said, I want to assist. And he says, come on, I'm going to put you in there. And mercy said, well, how about me? And the Lord took mercy and he just put him back in there and he hooked me up. But love was too bashful and he was still standing up. And after they closed me up, love said, well, listen, I was too bashful to say anything, but I want to assist. And the Lord says, come here. And he crumbled love, sprinkled it on top of me. And he said, that person, I got to give a name. And you're going to go home and love is going to take care of you in the form of Jennifer.
0: Mm.
1: So this poor girl, she would get up at nights, even though she's got to go to work. And she would make sure, do you want to go to the bathroom? Do you want this? Whatever you want. And I am lying in one posture. I couldn't move. I'm lying on my back for a period of at least 2 weeks after I came home. I couldn't turn. I can't lie on my stomach. I can't lie on the side. But the great thing is, and I can never understand what mercy is all about and what compassion and love is all about, is I did not take one painkiller throughout that whole episode, that era. And the doctor would call me and said, Stan, everybody is asking me for painkillers and you did not take any. What is wrong? And I can't figure it out. until I stopped one day and I realized that they cut through all the nerves and the nerves was damaged. So there was no sensation in the right side of my chest. And then I got up one morning, I start feeling tingling and I start feeling sensation. And there it is. And the doctor had told me some people would have to live like that for the rest of their life. But that, my dear, is love, grace, and mercy all wrapped around in one big gift box with a ribbon and a bow. And that is the only way I can explain that.
0: Amazing. What is your schedule tomorrow when you wake up or after you get off the plane?
1: All right. So tomorrow, starting from now, I'm going to hit the sack, get up back at 6:30. I'm going to read a little bit, catch up on some emails, and I'm going to go downstairs and have something to eat. Then jump in the car and go to the airport. And as soon as I get home, I'm just going to leave my suitcase there and pick up my duffel bag and jump in the car. And Jenny says, I'm going with you. I'm going to help you drive because you would be too tired. That poor girl, let me tell you, she believes whatever I'm doing is part of what we're doing together. So she's part of this ministry, what I do. We're a two-people ministry. We don't have a church. We don't have a microphone. We don't have a podium. We don't have anything. Connie calls me and I'm going. A pastor calls me and I'm going. And she stays home, take care of everything, and she prays with me. I call her 2 or 3 times and she's praying, Stan, you're going to be okay. You're going to be okay. And she bears me up in prayer and I'm gone. And I've come back and she would ask me that one question. Was there a good harvest of souls?
0: Mm.
1: That's all she wants to know. We were both to rejoice. And if when I go, somebody give me 25 cents or no cents, we would take that, put them in an envelope and give it back to the church because we said, by ourselves, I said, that is blood money. We don't accept. Whatever they give us, we don't complain. We take it, put them in an envelope and give it to the church. We don't tell anybody. And I should not have been saying this because
0: that's right.
1: I should not let the right hand know what the left hand do it. Nah. I should not let that happen.
0: You should have said it now, but you're good. Yeah. You're good.
1: But that's who I am, or that's who we are.
0: Yeah. I believe you. And you are very special. So is she, and so is Brian. Thank Brian for us as well.
1: Yes, ma'am. I will.
0: And you keep in touch, I hope. I'm going to keep in touch with you.
1: Yes. And if you guys never see me, never heard about me again, remember me in prayers. Just remember your handsome brown brother. He's special.
0: what I'm thinking of, this is a personal thing for me. I'm going to say this out loud. If I ever get married, because now you can marry people, you're the guy.
1: Absolutely.
0: Okay.
1: Yes. Yes. Hey, I'll do that.
0: We love you. Trust me. All the messages I'm getting, I'm speaking for a lot of people. Thanks so much.
1: All right. I'll give you a call tomorrow, God's willing.
0: Excellent. All right. Bye-bye.
1: Yes.
0: Stanley. Praying Nith, let me say that right. That's who we just heard from all evening, surviving the South Tower, 81st floor. He literally was told to look up, and when he did, he saw the flight of the plane coming right at him, and it hit in his office. Part of the plane carnage was right there. In the same building as him, in the same room as him. He had talked about looking over and seeing a piece of it. That was 25 years ago today with Stanley Praimnath. That's Stanley with an EY at the end and then Praimnath, because I know you'll want to check him out and say something to him, and you should. You can find him on Facebook. That's it. It's his personal page, but there you go. There you can find him. And I'd like to talk to his Irish brother as well. Good stuff. So 25 years ago today, that's where he was. Where were you 25 years ago today? It is open lines, and we're going to ask that. Where were you 25 years ago today? Maybe you have a story to tell. Maybe you're a part of it. I'd like to know about that. I know that there's some people out there that wanted to call in to talk about the things that they we're able to do in the city and just to help out in general. And I hope you guys get through. The other question I'm going to ask you as well is, what do you think about making 9/11 a federal holiday? Why hasn't that been thought of yet? I hope that I would like that. I would like that. And I wouldn't even like it to be observed, you know, because and maybe that's the problem, because it's September 11th. It's got to be that day, right? Because that's the day. But I think we all can agree to say, even if it falls on a Thursday, we'll take that as a 4-day weekend. Even if it falls on a Wednesday, we'll, you know, I think this is the exception. So maybe you want to answer that one. Love to hear from you. In fact, we got people on the line already, so let's do this. Stanley was great. Show your appreciation by contacting him over there at Facebook. Just wonderful stuff. I know it touched a lot of you. I can tell from the response we're getting. So let's go to the phone lines and see what you have to say. Let's go to first time caller Kevin out of Long Island, New York. Kevin, welcome to Coast AM. Kevin, hey.
2: Hello.
0: Hi.
2: Yeah, hi. I can barely hear you, but maybe you can hear me.
0: I can hear you.
2: Hold on a second.
0: Yeah, turn your radio down. That'll help. Everybody turn their radios down.
2: Audio problems.
0: Okay.
2: Can you hear me now?
0: I can.
2: Okay. Yeah, hi.
0: Hi.
2: So, you want to ask any question or just start talking or?
0: Well, yeah, I was welcoming you and said, yeah, I think you called in for something to tell us. Okay, so I can't. I'm having trouble hearing him. Let's go to wildcard line number 3. Let's talk to Luis from Pennsylvania. Is it Luis or Louis?
3: It's Louis, Connie. I've talked to you before.
0: Louis. Hey.
3: I want to thank you for having Stanley on. I can't remember sitting at listening to our radio for 2 hours. That he was so, you know, everything he said is so truthful. It all rang true. And it was, he told such a harrowing story. And I can't help but think about, you know, I know that he said they announced over the PA system about going back to your desks. Don't worry about it. But when he got out of that elevator, when he said to the security guard, told him to go back, I can't help but think, you know, nobody will ever know, you know, but how many people would have survived if that hadn't happened?
0: That's
3: and the
0: right.
3: fact that he went back, and so he made it through like he did, you know, putting his fist through that wall, he's one of the greatest guests I've ever heard on the history of Coast to Coast. I just want to say that. And another thing I just like to say is I've heard people that, you know, were there at Pearl Harbor, and I've heard people at 9/11. And it's so eerie in similarities how they both describe beautiful mornings. You know, one was in December, one was in September. And then those terrible, terrible, you know, things happened.
0: Where were you?
3: I was at home. Connie, I didn't know about this till 11:30 in the morning.
0: Whoa.
3: I was invited. I hadn't turned the TV on all day. And when I did turn it on, I don't know if I had NBC on or one of those channels, but I saw what happened. So that's about it for me, Connie. But I just want to thank you and Coast to Coast. I can't remember hearing such a good and honest, you know, honest to the day is long guest. And the, you know, the fact that the, you know, he's not writing books, not that there's anything wrong with that, but he's just, what a great guest. I'm just overwhelmed, Connie. I listened to him for 2 hours. I couldn't slip away from the radio. He was so good.
0: Agreed. Absolutely. When I first talked to him on the phone, Deborah Jane East, AI Jane, also her name, had said, hey, here's a guy to look at. Cause I said, I needed a guest. It's 9/11. I got to have a good guest. And she's like, here's the guy. And I got a hold of, I couldn't believe it. I got a hold of him he was like, absolutely. I'll be there. It's a date. And it was, you know, I was just so happy for that. So happy for that. So thank you for your call. I appreciate that. He is definitely genuine all the way through, and he's not going to stop, and nothing's stopping him. This guy is like, he just keeps, you know, you don't want to say the man that will never die, because I mean, at one point, right, we all do, but that is like, he keeps on ticking. And I am so happy because he can continue to spread the word. And you guys feel the way you do, just like I do. Wildcard line number 5. Let's talk to Martin out of Atlanta. Hello there. How are you, Martin?
4: Yes, Connie. I called in 5 years ago for the 20th anniversary show. I was in an AmeriCorps program with the American Red Cross in the Miami chapter. I remember we were supposed to go through a class to be trained for Armed Forces Emergency Services, and we ended up going into the Emergency Director's Office, Bill Wilson's office, at the first plane already hit the first tower, and we probably were watching CNN for a few minutes, can't remember exactly how many minutes, but then saw the second tower hit the plane. I mean, the plane hit the tower.
0: Right.
4: And then November, a few months later in November, I was in New York City for 3 weeks in the role of mass care feeding at the disaster operation headquarters on High Street in Brooklyn. I was not at the Ground Zero. One of my other members of my AmeriCorps team served at the Ground Zero location.
0: And tell me more about that, because, you know, you had sent me a picture that's like,
4: yeah, I sent you a picture on Facebook of my AmeriCorps team.
0: Right. Yeah, I love it. I love it. And I'm so happy you got through. I wanted to make sure you got through. This is important.
4: Yeah, that we had our, we were only like about a month started from our program when 9/11 happened. And like I said, I was there in Miami when it happened, different members of our team at different times. And I got to serve at the headquarters, which is no longer there. The building is now a park, but the building was above the High Street subway station, which is the first line in Brooklyn on the A line that Stanley mentioned in his interview. And I remember on one of the days I had off, the other day we had off was Thanksgiving, there was a tour company called Gray Line Tours. And if you were there with the Red Cross or any other nonprofit that was responding, you got the tour for free. And I remember them taking us as close as we could to what was going on. They specifically told us not to say anything because, of course, they didn't want it to get back to their managers. But I remember us being at the closest we could get for about 10 or 15 minutes. And we could see, you know, you see from the distance of them working on the site, and you could smell, you know, the smells that were coming. Mm-hmm. The fire was burning, like, I think about 1,200 degrees Fahrenheit in November. I remember seeing a chain link fence that had pictures of people that were missing.
0: I'm glad that you got in to the phones. I hope you all get in as much as possible. Open lines continue, Coast to Coast AM. Never forget.

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1: And you know who that is on Coast to Coast AM? That's Paul McCartney. And he performed this classic, of course, at the Concert for New York City to honor those firefighters, police officers, rescue workers affected by 9/11 and all the people. McCartney had actually, if you didn't know this story, you probably did, but maybe not. He had actually been on an airplane at New York's JFK airport when the attacks occurred. And he was a part of organizing the benefit. And what a great benefit that was. And what a great night we're having here. Stanley Pramnath is on his way back home, I guess, and doing some other things too. But he gave us as much time as he could. In fact, I think when I first talked to him, he said, "I'll have a cup of coffee. I'll give you as much time as I can stay awake." I think he thought it was going to be like 15, 20 minutes because, you know, a lot of the other shows along the way are like 3 minutes, right?
2: Yeah, and poor guy's going to get about 2 hours sleep.
1: Oh, man, he'll sleep on the plane.
2: I hope he's thinking nice thoughts about us in the morning. He's such a nice guy, though. He really is.
1: Yeah, absolutely.
2: We wanted to take a minute here, Connie, to tell everybody we told you earlier about our new show we're working on called Paranormal Date. There's another one we're working on called Strange Universe, and you can check out this show. We actually have one of the shows up. It's a Spark TV original series. You can only see it on the Spark TV network, but what you want to do is go to coasttocoastam.com. Lex has got all the info right up there, and we've got a little clip you can check out. You can see our new set in the background. It's really neat, and you can see, I think Daniel Brinkley was the guest that day, and so there's a little clip there. You can see that, and just check out our new TV show if you would.
1: I can't wait. I've been waiting for this. Thank you so much, Tommy D. Open lines continue here on Coast to Coast AM.
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0: You are listening to Coast AM. Connie Willis here with you. Where's Willis? Thinking Tommy had asked me that earlier. Where's Willis? I'm so sorry. I meant open lines is happening right now. But however, if you do want my newsletter, it's called Where's Willis, and you can go to ConnieWillis.com. Sign up and there you go. Then you'll know. So you don't, anyway, let's go from there. So what a great night. Just everybody's feeling inspirational and happy. And, even on such a tragic event, just to hear this story come out and yours as well. After all this time and how we unite during this time. Thank you. One of the things Stanley said, I wish I could get the quote from him in front of me. I know I have it somewhere because I thought it was an amazing quote. And it was basically, there was no color on that day because they were all, showered with ash on everybody's, as you remember, look back. I mean, I know you can remember in your own heads, in your own minds. You don't even have to look back at the footage, right? Everybody was walking out with ash all over them. There was no color. That was excellent from him. So open lines continue. Here we go. Where were you 25 years ago? Maybe you want to answer that. Maybe also, what do you think about 9/11 being a federal holiday? What do you think about that? I think that's a, why not? Why would we not? I'm surprised that has never been. I don't know. Maybe it has been talked about before. You guys let me know. But we've got lots of people on the line, so let's go and talk to you. Let's go to wildcard line number 5. Talk to Chris out of Rhode Island. Hello, Chris. Welcome to Coast AM.
1: Hi, Connie. I love your show.
0: Thank you.
1: Yeah, so, George Norrie's had shows about angels, and people have called in and said they were headed for a head-on collision. And the cars went right through each other. Have you heard any of those shows?
0: Oh, yes. Yes.
1: Yeah. So on 9/11, an airplane went clear into the skyscraper. It didn't even break. No little pieces fell off the airplane. So I think that might be proof of angelic intervention.
0: How about you? Had you ever had anything like that?
1: No. I mean, when I play with little cars and stuff, they crash into each other. I've never seen two metal objects be absorbed into each other. So I think that was the angelic intervention. And the wings went into the building through 6 floors of steel and concrete. How do the wings of an airplane go through 6 floors of steel and concrete? Plus, once they were in, then they let the fuel out of the wings and set it on fire. It's very paranormal, supernatural.
0: Lots of miracles that day for sure. Thanks for calling in. I appreciate it. I know that I might be cutting some of these short, so make sure you can get in what you want to get in because we want to get as many calls in as possible. Thank you for that call. It was just so many different accounts and so many different situations that occur. And it's great to learn from it. And I'm glad that you guys are here hanging out, realizing as well how genuine that story was and what that means to all of us. First time caller, Rafi, Los Angeles. Is it Rafi?
2: Hello.
0: Hello. How are you? Is it Rafi?
2: I am doing good. Yes, it's Rafi. Yes.
0: Hi, Rafi.
2: It's nice to speak to you.
0: Thank you. And you too.
2: So I was a child and, it's the morning of September 11th and I'm woken up by my father. And he walks into the room and he sits on my bed and, I'm a small boy and, he turns on the television and he looks at me and I'm waking from a dream. And he says something very, terrible has happened. And there I am sitting watching, the old TVs. They don't make them anymore like this. It's the cathode ray TV, the box.
0: Oh yeah, the tubes and all that.
2: With the tubes.
0: And, yeah.
2: And I'm witnessing this tragedy unfolding on television. It's my memory, and it's they sent me to school that day. They didn't know what to do because my parents have to they have to walk.
0: Right.
2: And the teachers, they didn't know what to do. So tacos. We made tacos, and that's how they distracted us from everything that was going on.
0: Hmm. So you think of tacos, and I hope you do. You do tacos every?
2: No, I don't.
0: Every anniversary?
2: I do a variation on the. Pita with shawarma. It's kind of like taco, if you think about it.
0: Oh, okay.
2: Yeah.
0: I love it.
2: But I want to say also that, you know, we've been fighting for the first responders, and finally we have some validation from the city of New York, and we're very happy to have this information from Mayor Mamdani. So I want to acknowledge the city releasing the information about the air quality. It was not good, and they knew.
0: No.
2: And there have been more deaths now.
0: That's right.
2: Post 9/11. And yep. We needed that information back then, 25 years ago. So kudos to you, Mayor Mamdani, for releasing the information.
0: Thanks for calling in. We appreciate that. And you know, I just got to say that I think we all knew that back then, because people just breathing in walking through the area and just breathing in all that ash and breathing in all the smoke. And I don't even know how much. Well, I mean, they breathe in a lot. So I think we kind of all just common sense even knew, that's not good, right? Because we know that's just not good anyway. I found it interesting when the one dude in the vehicle, in the white vehicle that got a ride from Stanley, offered him a cigarette. I was like, what? That was interesting for sure. Thanks for calling in. Open lines continue here. Let me see which one we're going to pull up next. I know the lines are full. Just keep on trying. Let's go east of the Rockies. Talk to Rick out of Florida. Hi, Rick. Welcome to Coast AM.
3: Good afternoon. Real quick, I want to give you a quick before, during, and after.
0: Okay.
3: In the 80s, I worked in the towers as a no-name nothing at the World Trade Center restaurant. And those towers had about a 7-foot sway. Naturally, that would go back and forth.
0: Oh.
3: And the express elevators for the top of the restaurant was this massive elevator that would zip you up 106 flights in about, I don't know, 30 seconds, 45 seconds. It was an amusement ride in and of itself. Mm. So one day in the towers, when I was there working, all of a sudden the restaurant, you could smell smoke. And long story short is the smoke builds up, people go into a panic. But naturally, the elevators drop down because of the smoke condition. We get a call from the fire department that says everything's okay. It's a dumpster fire in the sub-basement.
0: But
3: the express elevator sucked it up like a vacuum cleaner and dropped the smoke all up in the restaurant. People started to panic, and I was put in charge of taking the people down the staff elevators, which is a series of low bank elevators that you got to crisscross in between the buildings with. And bottom line is, it's the save the women and children first didn't count anymore. It was the big guys that wanted to get onto these little cramped elevators. And I'm like, look, I don't make any money. You've seen me come back a couple times. If the building was on fire, I wouldn't be here. So wait your turn. But anyway, on the day of the towers that collapsed, I'm a late guy to go to work. I lived in Greenwich Village at the time. I was still in bed when the phone call came in with my brother-in-law saying, look what's going on with the towers. My office is calling me. I'm in the construction business. I lost three guys personally that were my cohorts, my age in the tower, plus my subcontractors that were in the building that I lost. But we were all hands on deck. As I jumped on my motorcycle in the West Village to get to work, as I'm cutting up Greenwich Avenue in by the meatpacking district, the tower collapses. And basically that whoosh that other people described, that came and it blew me on my back on my motorcycle all the way up Greenwich Avenue. When I got to work a couple blocks later, I was covered in ash and I wasn't even that close.
0: Oh.
3: Now, I'll tell you a couple of things that you've never heard before.
0: Please.
3: About the tower. Mm-hmm. We had lots of contracts down there, all over New York, Manhattan. But downtown, we worked for the Federal Reserve and other people. And there's an underground railroad that connects a lot of those buildings down there. And when we worked in the Federal Reserve, we had to get all kinds of special passes and stuff because there's $500 million or so of gold stored in the Federal Reserve down there on a normal basis. And that gold gets moved back and forth at different times between different banks and the Reserve and the World Trade Center. So there was a fair amount of gold underneath the Trade Center when the Trade Center collapsed. When we got the contract, the company that I worked for, to oversee FEMA to monitor the ticket work, because it was not contract work. It was all ticket work. And so I coordinated the ticket work to approve the work that was being done. When we got to the point down, first of all, those towers burned for 3 months, the compression of all the stuff that was down there. They smoked and burned for 3 months, and a lot of people didn't realize that. Yeah. I had a son that had neutropenia. My wife tried to take off at about out of hell that morning with my newborn, but the cops wouldn't let her out of Greenwich Village, and I told her to sit tight anyway. I had to get to work. But when we got down deep enough into the pile, the feds came in, threw everybody off the site, and they started doing whatever there was to do the gold reclamation. Now, meanwhile, if that's going on, my buddy, my college roommate, my fraternity brother, he was living in Jersey City on a houseboat, and he started ferrying people off of Battery Park City in the Bottom Point because nobody could get out. And he started ferrying people off the point of Manhattan over to Jersey City. And as other people said, it was a beautiful, gorgeous day, which in some cases, the theory has saved a lot of people because a lot of people weren't in the towers yet. They were taking a late come to work day that morning. And as other people have said, I find it miraculous that there was not more debris strike in the body count to the people in the plaza and in the adjacent streets that got hit. Very few people actually got killed from debris that came down, and that was mostly from when the towers came down. Now, the last thing I'll tell you.
0: Do you think that was just because they were able to run away at that point? They were getting out? So they...
3: No, as your former, as the last caller or so just said, I think that's sort of a miraculous that all of the inertia of the debris all went into the tower. It seems very strange that glass and everything else, glass alone on the skin of the towers didn't just go flying everywhere. It all stuck inside. It truly a weird situation. But now I'll tell you one more thing from an esoteric perspective.
0: Sure.
3: I've been a very strong esoteric person all my life. And prior to the 9/11 towers coming down, I had with my newborn moved into what's called a Sufi community, which is basically, it was one of the original Shaker properties up in upstate New York that got bought out by this religious group. And it was sort of a hippie commune that I moved into while I was transitioning to a parental leave type thing with my newborn. And at that time, I was just taking training in that. And so one of the things to remember is that as the towers pancaked, everything went to dust. Steel went to dust, as you were talking about. What you got to remember is 3,000 souls that perished went to dust. Mm-hmm. And we collectively down there in Manhattan were breathing in those 3,000 souls.
0: That's right.
3: We were ingesting what was left of their bodies.
0: Mm-hmm.
3: I can remember walking. I took a break midday just to clear my head by the Flatiron Building. That is where my office was, to walk through the park and just clear my head. And if there was ever a day that everybody's guard was down, that we were all human, that we were all connected, that we were all understanding the oneness of everything, was that day. But I remember it as viscerally as ever. As soon as President Bush came on the news around 5:00, 5:30, I remember walking past the bar And all of a sudden, the vibe changed so 180 degrees. It was, instead of trying to understand what drove those people to take such a horrific act and what pressures were on them, blah, blah, blah. This is, I know it's a little contra attitude that most people have, but as soon as Bush came on and it was the cowboy mentality and we're going to kick their butt and we're going to go after those guys, the whole mystical envelope broke. And everybody became, you know, guns and knives, and let's get those guys. It was a pregnant moment that potentially had the opportunity for dialogue, and it vanished as fast as it came. And the last thing I'll say is that group that I was with, there were a lot of senior teachers that were living in Manhattan at the time, and I remember going to a very high-end spiritual service that I wasn't really qualified for, but I was down there, and they basically worked that site to reclaim the souls that were lost and had nowhere to go and were confused.
0: Rick, thanks for your phone call. Very nice. Thanks so much for that information. Those of you that want to call in as well with open lines, we'd love for you to do that. 343 firefighters were lost while thousands were trying to escape. But they ran toward that danger to help anybody they could along the way. Where were you 25 years ago? Coast to Coast AM, Connie Willis here. Never forget.

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0: Pennsylvania.
1: Their collective sacrifice saved an untold number of lives and preserved one of the most iconic symbols of our nation. As we remember their sacrifice, we also gather here today to honor the 2,977 innocent lives taken on September 11th, 2001.
0: A new record for diesel prices in the U.S., the fuel now going for $6.12 a gallon on average. The increased cost driven by the ongoing war in Iran, and this won't help. Saudi Arabia said Friday it shut down a major pipeline a day after it was attacked by drones. This is ABC News. It's been almost 2 months since Dallas-Fort Worth saw rain.
2: The lack of rain isn't the only issue. For several weeks,
3: we have not really seen a day below triple digits.
2: Adam Turner of the Texas A&M Forest Service, which has had tankers in the air.
3: Dropping the pink retardant from an airplane, almost exactly where you want it delivered.
2: The Forest Service is trying something new, replacing the water in fire trucks with the pink retardant dropped from the air. On the edge of the Ross wildfire, it appears to be working. Jim Ryan, ABC News in Dallas-Fort Worth.
0: The city of Santa Monica has canceled the inaugural Ocean Way Festival slated for September 26th and 27th because of the beach damage left behind from Hurricane Marie and the storm surge. A couple in Greece have welcomed a baby girl born from an embryo frozen 22 years ago. They froze the embryo months after their 21-year-old son died in an accident and raced to implant the fertilized egg before the Greek government's 56-year age limit on women using in vitro took effect. Dave Packer, ABC News.
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1: Mr. Bowie on Coast to Coast AM. Connie Willis here. Yeah, David Bowie, he opened the concert for New York City following 9/11 and later performed Heroes for that arena for the firefighters and the police officers and the rescue workers and all their families. And, you know, that was a song written decades earlier about ordinary people becoming heroes suddenly. So it had a whole new meaning for them and took total advantage of that. Absolutely. Well, a Willis Weekend continues as well. Tomorrow night, I'll be back with Tom Powell. He'll be joining us back again here on Coast to Coast AM. I don't know that he's been on for a while. He's going to be talking about how the different paranormal creatures and different things out there relate, as well as James Bartley's going to be on after that, talking about the reptilians and the MyLabs and the aliens and all sorts of really cool stuff like that. That's tomorrow here on Coast to Coast AM.
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0: It's Coast to Coast AM that you're listening to. I'm Connie Willis. This is Open Lines. We got a lot of people on the phone. I don't want to forget all the other things that have also happened 25 years ago. 40 innocent passengers and crew members killed aboard Flight 93. There's a whole story right there that was absolutely incredible as well. Miraculous, too. Their decision to fight back prevented that plane from reaching its intended target. And then also, of course, at the Pentagon, 184 innocent lives were lost. So the grief of 9/11 reached New York, Virginia, Pennsylvania, and families all around the world. And here we are talking about it still. And I appreciate all of you that are calling in. We got a lot of people that text me and message me and email me throughout all of this, and they're all enjoying the call-ins. All of you that have called in so far, they're enjoying you just as much as they enjoyed Stanley. So let's see what we got else on the line here. We're going to go west of the Rockies, talk to Jesus out of Maui. Hello, Jesus. How are you?
1: This is Aesius calling from Maui. I was born in New York and grew up there, and I remember 9/11. I was working for my family, and nobody wanted to buy car pots because, you know, who wants to buy car pots on such a tragedy? So we hooked up a little TV, and we watched that all day. But the weird thing is...
0: Wait a minute. Jesus, did you say car parts?
1: Yeah, car pots.
0: You are such a New Yorker. I love it. That's great.
1: Sorry.
0: Okay. I'm sorry. No, I love it. No, that was good. I just thought Maui might take it out of you a little bit, but I guess not.
1: No, I was born.
0: It's okay.
1: Here most of my life. But anyway, I seen it live, and I thought I seen it live, and then I seen it two or three times after that. The live reporter from Ground Zero looked over, told people, hey, and a second plane just hit the other tower. And then all of a sudden, in his background over his shoulder, you see the plane hit the tower. How could he say that the plane hit the tower when after he said it, the plane hit the tower? And this really happened. So it was either a glitch in some type of broadcasting, or what do you call it, when you produce it, or maybe something strange there.
0: So you're saying, so say that again. You're saying, okay,
1: he
0: what
1: said
0: you
1: that
0: heard.
1: A second plane just hit the other tower, and behind him, the second plane hit the tower after he said it. And I've seen this two or three times. I'm not sure if I've seen it live or not.
0: Oh, so I know what you're talking about.
1: Production problem or
0: that other thing.
1: Conspiracy.
0: Well, there's also another name for it that even maybe you could have been a part of. And it's very paranormal. And somebody will come up with the word at one point for me where it's almost deja vu, but it's not deja vu. It's something else.
1: You thought it was going to happen and it happened?
0: No, I think like somebody call in with
1: call screeners. Even your call screener said he's seen this clip.
0: Yeah. Oh.
1: Yeah.
0: Well, there's something.
1: I'm thinking it was either a production glitch or something stranger than that.
0: Right.
1: Sorry, I didn't mean to cut you off. I'll be quiet.
0: No. That's okay. Hey, you know, you're a New Yorker, man. It's just part of what you do. And that's what I love about New Yorkers. They just give it straight. I love it. No. There's something else where it's kind of like, it's not a premonition. It's where things change along the way in time where, let's say an old commercial from a long time ago. We all knew it was sung one way, but then, we hear it again and it had sung another way, and they swear that it was always like that. So there's a name for that. Hopefully someone will call in. Thanks for calling in though. Enjoy Maui out there. And, thanks for calling in. I love that Kapot. So I'm like, wait a minute. Kapots, New Yorker coming out of the Maui guy. That's right. Okay. That was great. I really like that. If you remember what that is, it's in the paranormal world. And there's everybody's pretty much got the same recollection of the same things that changed. It could have even been some of the cereal boxes we remember growing up with. We all could swear it looked just like this and did this, but then we look back and it's not that at all. Remember that kind of thing? So I don't know. Somebody's going to come up with the word. I know because I think I actually tried to do a show on it, but I couldn't find enough examples. to do it. So it's just a handful of them, but it's got a name. So let's see what somebody brings in for me. Let's go east of the Rockies. Talk to Sue out of North Carolina. Hello, Sue. Welcome to Coast AM.
2: Hello. That was a very interesting guest.
0: Wasn't he? Stanley. Yeah, amazing.
2: Oh, yeah. And I do agree. I've always thought that 9/11 should be a holiday. It should be, you know, in other words, a memorial day because of what everybody went through and how many lives were lost. So I thought it was a holiday. I was calling places around here and said, are you going to be open on Friday? You know, because I really believe it should be dedicated, and you know, we should honor all those lives lost. And I really think it should be recognized, you know.
0: Yeah, recognized. Like
2: Memorial
0: absolutely.
2: Day. Yeah.
0: Yeah. Because all day long on TV, right, we're watching them call the names and ring the bell and following what's going on throughout the day. So I absolutely agree with you. I don't know if hung up, but okay, there you are. Okay. I'm with you 100%. Do you remember where you were when it happened?
2: Yes. I was watching television just for a few minutes, and then I had to call my automobile insurance company because I had to talk something over with them. And the lady, the secretary that was at the office, she said, do you have your TV on? I said, yes. She said, are you looking at what's going on? I said, what's going on? So then I went over to the TV. And, oh, my God, there it was. And I couldn't believe what I was looking at, you know.
0: Yeah.
2: I'm still having trouble actually, you know, believing that it happened. It was so horrific
0: and hard to believe it's been 25 years.
2: Yeah, it sure has. It's time flies, doesn't it?
0: It does. But I am glad we are remembering it, and thank you for calling in. I appreciate that. Yeah, telling us. I think she was going to say, I love you, Connie, and we cut it off. Just kidding. All right. Open lines are continuing here. Thanks, everybody, for calling in. I appreciate that. We've got so many calls over here. I know a lot of you have been hanging in there waiting. Let's talk. Let's go to wild card line number 5. Talk to Scott in California. Hey there, Scott. Welcome to Coast AM.
3: Hello, Connie. Nice to talk to you again. And I really appreciate you bringing on Stanley and making the time to reach out to him tonight. I've heard him many times on YouTube. He's just a wonderful guy.
0: But
3: the thing is that really 9/11 also, as terrible as it was, but we really need to ask ourselves the questions why 9/11 really happened. And, you know, a lot of it is to do what we invaded the Gulf War, the war in Iraq and Palestine, the Middle East confrontations. Even the interview with Leslie Stahl had in 60 Minutes with Madeleine Albright in 1996, she made a comment on live television that she said that 500,000 dead Iraqi children, the price was worth it. You know, that recruited these terrorists to do this horrible act. But the thing that really concerns me is that we're at war right now in Iran, and Washington is not learning its lessons. And, you know, I don't want another 9/11, but, you know, they're going to retaliate. And, you know, that's my biggest fear because, you know, there are 3,000 victims in 9/11 that this should never have happened. But we really should question Washington the way it's handling its world affairs. You know, there's a point where, you know, we have to stop invading countries and we have to protect our citizens, you know, and that's really my point because 9/11 was a horrible thing. You know, I remember it. I lived in New York for 1 month during this event, and I don't want to see it again. In fact,
0: so you were,
3: there's still people
0: you were there?
3: Dying over it. Yeah, I'm still
0: yeah,
3: there.
0: That's true. So you're still, like, in New York for a month? I mean, for a month? Why were you there then? Were you there for the month of that?
3: I was there for a job interview, and I was there when it happened. But, you know, I'm glad it wasn't in the bombing zone or 9/11 because there are people still dying today from all the asbestos, the cement, the plastic, the fibers. I mean,
0: yes.
3: I've heard there's about 6,000 have already died. Maybe it's 9,000, 6,000, 9,000 on top of the 3,000. So, you know, when you look at the Gulf War, when we invaded the Gulf War in 1991, we lost about 195 soldiers. But was the price worth it? And if you can actually look on, you can question this on ChatGPT, and ChatGPT will just tell you that the price was not worth it to invade Iraq in 1991, because if it wasn't for the Gulf War, we, more likely 9/11 would never have happened. And
0: so,
3: you know,
0: so we're getting now consultation from AI. Wow. That's, you know, I think it all depends on who asks the question too, by the way. Hey, listen, I want to say thanks for calling. We just have other people calling in and I want them to, talk about, I want to know where you were. I want to know what you think about making a federal holiday. I don't want it to get political. I don't want it to get into that. That's other shows. That's other times. That's right now it's remembering those and, I think that's important for us to do tonight. Okay. But I appreciate your phone calls I tell you what, you guys all got some incredible insight and I appreciate that you're calling in. Let's go. Holy cow. We got to go to wild card line number one. Talk to Bill. He's trucking in Oregon. What is it? What is it, Bill?
4: I say Oregon.
0: Okay. Always say like goodbye, like Oregon, gone, bye. I'm gone, bye. Okay. I got to remember that. Okay.
4: Well, plus I live in Washington, so I got to be a little bit careful. You know what I'm saying? I'm surrounded by Oregoners or Oregoners. Hey, hey, Connie, I just wanted to say that, you know, 9/11, I spent 25 years in the Army and I retired in 2010. So if you just do the simple math, 9/11 has kind of been the focal point of my life. All right. So I just want to say something briefly about 9/11. I was at Fort Huachuca, Arizona. I was running a 2-mile physical training test. It's the last one I ever did under 11 minutes. All right. I mean, I was really feeling very proud of myself that day. And then all of a sudden I saw that plane fly into the tower and I was like, I forgot all about my moment of great pride on the track. Okay. And then, Dick Cheney, a president, I call him President Cheney posthumously because in many ways, many, many ways that people don't know, he was president, Connie. But you know, you could chalk that up to my opinion, but he was at Fort Huachuca.
0: Well, like Bush was calling him. He was calling him down in the room, right? He was talking to him on the phone.
4: Yeah.
0: Yeah.
4: Dick Cheney had a lot of experience. Okay. And, but I also wanted to say something about, crystal skulls, if I could.
0: Crystal skulls. You can't save that for tomorrow night.
4: Well, it'll just be quick. It's because George had a guest on.
0: It'll be quick. Okay.
4: She was a minister or something, and she kept saying something that for some reason it was kind of clicking in my mind. She kept saying that there was nothing written about the crystal skulls until the 20th century. Okay, she said, I have to be honest about that. There's nothing predating the 20th century. And that made me think about the archaeological site Corral, Peru. In Corral, Peru, there's no evidence of war. I mean, and it goes beyond that, Connie. There's no evidence of any sort of police force or any sort of, so you can even speculate they did not even have crime, right? It was 3000 BC, about the time the Great Pyramid of Giza was being built. And Corral, Peru, there was another thing I wanted to say about it. It was, no crime, and it was a 3000 BC. There's a lot of synchronicities with 13. No written language. That's the most important point, and then I'll just leave it at that. They didn't have a written language. So, I mean, if they had crystal skulls, of course, there wouldn't be anything written about it.
0: Well, thank you very much for all that information, and I'm still cheering you on for the run that you did. So thanks for calling in. I appreciate that. And you can too. It is open lines. By the way, it was the Mandela effect that I was thinking of before. The Mandela effect, right? Look that up and see if that isn't a possibility, because I don't know. You know, there was so much footage going on. There were, it was chaos like crazy. And when you're a live reporter out at that point, you know, at that point, we didn't all do the phone thing, right? Could you imagine if we had the tech and the devices, all the phones that we, you know, because everybody's a reporter now, right? Everybody, so much for my degree in broadcast journalism, right? Now everybody is a journalist and they tell everything that's happening. Could you imagine if that happened today, all the footage out there? So the past footage, it was, as it was happening back then, it was still very chaotic and all over the place. And people were trying to figure out what was going on. Just shocked the world for sure. So Mandela effect. That's what we were looking at. We got more phone calls to take. I'm a little concerned to take any right now because I think we're about to take a break. So, I do want to say that I wanted to give you a story about something that I thought was really, really cool. There was a badly damaged pear tree. Maybe you know the story, maybe not, but there was a pear tree that was terribly damaged. They pulled it out. It was still alive from the ruins of the World Trade Center. And today, that survivor tree, as they call it, still stands. And that is reminding us that the wounded is not the same as defeated. I just love that story and all the other different things that come out of it. For the inspiration part of it. And I appreciate everyone calling in, not just on the lines, but texting and messaging. As you can hear, I still can't shut off some of these bells and whistles as much as I try to do that. Again, I want to thank Stanley Pramnath. That is Stanley, S-T-A-N-L-E-Y, because you guys are also asking me, how do we find him? How do we learn more? So Stanley, and then Pramnath. You can find him on Facebook, and you can find him on YouTube as well, telling the stories, the accounts that happened, and you'll get to see him. And nothing's changed. He's not embellishing. He continues the same story, and he's been talking about it for 25 years, and he will continue. I appreciate those of you that have called in. I appreciate you that are waiting right now. But we have more to come here on Open Lines. And, of course, the songs as well, too. I thank you for recognizing those, too. And talking about the show that you saw as well with all of the entertainers getting together to raise the money. That is, you know, I wish we could do more and more and more of that. And, you know, we'll see. Maybe we will. So the last segment is coming up. If you want to tell us where you were 25 years ago, or if you want to say, hey, you know what? I do think this should be recognized as a federal holiday. I'd like to know that. Thanks for calling in. Thanks for staying there with us. Put those flags up. Never forget. God bless America. You're listening to Connie Willis here on Coast to Coast AM.

0: I like it hot.
1: Beg your pardon?
0: Can you make it hot for me, Dan?
1: I think so.
0: Half-heated ain't hot enough.
1: No.
0: That's why I called you.
1: Apollo Plumbing.
0: Yeah, my sorry old water heater.
1: Oh.
0: Ain't getting me the hots anymore.
1: You want hot water.
0: That's what I said.
1: That's what we do at Apollo Plumbing.
0: And you're ready?
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0: When can you?
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1: There you go. It's the Who on Coast to Coast AM. Behind Blue Eyes. That, of course, was sung at that in Madison Square Garden. That was a big defining moment when that song came up with the surviving members of the New York PD and also the fire department filling up the garden as that was happening. It was just an amazing concert, and just I hope you enjoyed the music tonight. I know you've enjoyed the phone calls and also the guest Stanley, and I think you even enjoyed Tommy D stepping in and talking and tell us all the cool stuff that's going on.
2: Sometimes. Hey, isn't the Mandela effect pretty cool?
1: That's it. Yeah, yeah. Now, you know what? Of course, when I say I didn't find much, you know, when I was trying to do a show for it, I couldn't find a whole bunch of stuff on it. And now everybody's writing me in. Oh, there's a whole bunch of stuff out there. I have not seen, you know, I guess I asked the wrong people. I'm asking you next time.
2: Do you know why they call it the Mandela effect?
1: Mandela was involved. So, okay.
2: Oh my gosh. You're killing me.
1: Give me why?
2: So there's a lot of people that for some reason think he died in jail in the 80s, but he really didn't die till 2013 after he was released.
1: Oh, so they nicknamed it the Mandela effect. Yeah. Oh.
2: Now, did you like peanut butter and jelly growing up, or do you still eat them?
1: Oh, man. You know, I like the ones that you can buy and they're frozen, and you eat a peanut butter and jelly, like, kind of frozen.
2: Okay, but you've had, like, let's say Jiffy. You've had Jiffy, right?
1: Yeah. By the way, it's got to be white bread that sticks to the roof of your mouth, okay? Just saying.
2: But specifically Jiffy, you've had that one.
1: I've had Jiffy.
2: Guess what? You have not had Jiffy.
1: Oh, no. What did I have? Wait a minute. J-I-F-F-Y, I'm thinking. Or is it I-E, or is it just Jiff?
2: It's Jiff.
1: Man, I don't know.
2: Isn't that crazy? Mandela effect. It's Jiff.
1: Wait a minute. Tommy Danhiser. Isn't it Tommy Jiffy Danhiser?
2: Just Jiff. Do you want to hear one more real quick?
1: Yes.
2: You remember the famous line? Come on, you know this movie. Luke, I am your father.
1: Okay, yeah.
2: He never said that.
1: What'd he say?
2: He said, no, I am your father.
1: Oh, yeah, everybody does say, crazy. Luke, I am your father. Yeah, exactly.
2: These things are a lot of fun. We ought to pursue this, maybe.
1: Okay, let's do it. I think so. Cool. That's cool. You know what? That's almost like trick or treat.
2: Trick.
1: It's a trick.
2: It's trick or treat, right?
1: All right, I was just trying to make it work with Halloween. That's all.
2: I don't remember which one it was.
1: Oh, it's trick or treat.
2: Let me tell people real quick about our YouTube channel. We'd like you to go there. It's interviews of recent and past shows. We're always adding special best of compilations, and it's totally free. 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And Connie, good show tonight.
1: Thank you. And thanks for helping out. I really appreciate it. Open lines continue here. More phone calls. 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

0: You are listening to Coast AM. Connie Willis here. Wow. We're going to take, you know, open lines continue. So we got some phone calls still to take. And thanks so much for you guys calling in. I know it's hard to get through. I know it's, you know, there's millions out there listening. Isn't that awesome though? Isn't that cool that when you do get in and that kind of thing? Now I have not gone to the ground zero. I haven't seen any of the new stuff that's been there. And I really look forward to doing that at one point. And I definitely want to see the blue beams, right? So that, I guess they can see that roughly 60 miles away and 4 miles into the sky. That's amazing. I definitely want to go there. And I appreciate seeing some of the things today, watching all the coverage that, you know, I'm just amazed. And I hear this from parents more than anybody. Parents and grandparents are the ones that say, look, my grandkids or my kids know nothing about what happened. So I was appreciative to watching one of the shows where they were talking about how they do their best job to get kids out there in schools to have field trips, to bring them in, to teach them what happened. And we can't forget. We just can't let that go. So thanks to those of you that are working on that and still keeping it alive, that we don't forget. Because they don't remember, right? They weren't here, so they don't have a memory. But we can, you know, this is history that has happened while we're here. And what a historic thing. In fact, I'm going to tell you this, you know, I have some stories with 9/11. One of them, I was actually working with the show. It was a sports show. Gosh, I can't even think of it now. It was Oxygen Sports. It was on the Oxygen Network. During all that time, I was an anchor. And it didn't last that long because as soon as it started, you know, 9/11 happened. But weeks before, I was flying in and out, months and weeks before, I was flying in and out of New York City. And at one point, I was there with a boyfriend and his family. We were there to see his brother do a Broadway show. He was in the Full Monty. And so it was all exciting and everything. And we did go to the towers and we went up all the way to the top and looked out. And if any of you have ever done that, you know that you can get a picture taken before you go. In fact, I think they just take it and then they charge you. They decide to charge you or not. But I remember that nobody went to go get the picture, you know. And I was like, oh, let me go get that picture of all of us. And it's, you know, I think it was like an 8x10. And I know I still have it somewhere. And I remember pulling it out. This was just a few weeks before. I remember pulling that picture out of all of us. And something said to me, this is history. And I was like, what? And again, it was, this is history. I didn't know what it meant. But isn't that something? Pretty interesting stuff. I've got about four or five other stories very similar to that with the event. But that's all I'm going to say for now. Let's go and see what you guys want to talk about. Let's go west of the Rockies, talk to Regina out of Scottsdale, Arizona. Hi, Regina. Welcome to Coast AM.
1: Hi, Connie. You are a sweet soul. And what you just said, I experienced something similar. So the hair stood up when you said
0: that. Wow, yes.
1: In the 80s, I was there visiting a friend, and we went over from New Jersey because her company was located in the towers. I had been there years before, but not in, you know, I'd been to the top, of course, like you did. But when we were coming out, we went down, you know, like the escalator that they show in the film. We went down those little escalator. Well, to me, the small escalators. And I grabbed my friend. I stopped. I said, what I heard in my mind was, this isn't going to be here.
0: Oh.
1: I didn't see fire. I didn't see planes. I didn't see any of that. I saw rubble, and it was powerful feeling. And I grabbed her, and I came to a dead stop. And then I laughed, and I said, well, of course, in 1,000 years, they'll find ruins, but it seems like it's going to be sooner.
0: Isn't that something, how we hear it, and then we blow it off, right?
1: Yeah, but it was, I mean, I laughed, like, but I stopped dead in my tracks because it was so powerful. But the second part of this is I have a totally different perspective than most people are, you know, they were there to rescue people, or they were there at the scene in New York. I was at the Toronto International Film Festival.
0: Oh.
1: And, yeah, and I was in a yoga class, and I came out, and I thought, gee, Canadians watch TV a lot. they were just glued to this screen, you know, and I'm like, can we not do the downward dog, please? And I just, and then I found out, and wow. I'm a recovering Catholic, so I just told my friends, I have to get out of here, and I went, like, just a few yards was the Catholic church. It was locked. So I go across the street. It's in Greek Town, if you know Toronto. And the truth is, a lot of people were frightened because the CN building's there, right? You know, the CN building's the largest building in North America. So we're thinking they're going to hit the CN building next.
0: Right.
1: And Greek Town, yeah, Greek Town's not that far from it. So I go into the Greek Orthodox Church, and I sit down, I'm praying. And this little lady dressed in black drags me back to the priest. And they're thinking I'm Orthodox. I'm not. and I, you know, he can see I'm upset, and I'm crying, and I'm trying to pray. And then he kind of chuckles. And he goes, you know, this happens to people every day in every country, all over the world, all the time. It's just the first time it's happened to you Americans. Mm. And, you know, he was right. He's absolutely, mm-hmm. absolutely right.
0: Yeah, it happened on our soil. Yeah.
1: Not the words I needed
0: That's
1: to
0: right.
1: hear right then. It just was very
0: You didn't want that.
1: So I go back to my friend's place, and they had dragged the TV out of the closet just for me because they don't believe in TV. But I swear that the Canadian television, they showed those people when they jumped. Those were tight shots. They were much closer. And I didn't figure that out till I came back to the States and I saw the scenes replayed. You know, they were just more objective, and they were right up. And I've never heard anybody else talk about that. I don't think I hallucinated that, but they were just, they were much tighter shots, much closer, those people leaping, and that was really, really distressing.
0: You know what? I do remember that. I remember seeing, and I was here. I wasn't in Canada or anything, but I remember seeing very close-up shots of that, too, at the very beginning, and then they stopped, and it was all pulled back further. Okay, I saw that here. So I recognize that, too. That is interesting, though, that you picked up on that, too, because no one else had ever said it to me either.
1: Yeah, so it was, that was very distressing. But then I will say that there were people there from all over the world, not just Hollywood, but I mean all over the world. And I happened to be with this, it was called Monsoon Wedding. And don't ask me how this happened, but I just fell into that group, and they're in all their Indian regalia. And they just said, you can't cry. And they would hug me and swing me around. And everybody from all the nations and internationally were really supportive and really nice and really trying to get out of there. You know? Yeah, everybody wanted to. First plane out, and I got the second international flight out of Canada. But it was very different being in a different country in a totally different perspective.
0: That's
1: and,
0: right.
1: It felt a little more brutal because I didn't have my peeps around. You know, you didn't.
0: That's right.
1: I wasn't at home. I didn't have family. It was a very, very different experience.
0: Wow. Well, thank you for sharing that with us. And also your, like the little psychic ability kind of thing too. I appreciate you calling in. There was another situation and, that I had, I was actually walking from my hotel to, I don't know, somewhere around, it was around, the area. Oh my goodness. What's that really cool little area? It's wherever Oxygen Network is or was at least. And it's a really cool, neat little area. And I can't think of the name right now. And of course I will as soon as this is done, but I'm walking around. And at the time, I think it's still during the auditions and stuff. So I'm all dressed up in dress shoes and stuff. It's really hard if you've never been to New York City to walk in heels. Okay. So back in the day that, thank goodness, we're doing this stuff where it's investigations up in the mountains and things like that where I can wear hiking shoes. But as I'm walking through the streets of New York City, at one point, and you know how it goes, there's a ton of you and you're just walking up to the next light and the next block and the next light and the next block. And we stopped at one of the blocks and something had me look up. I looked up and I had to do a double take. In fact, I think I did a triple take and maybe even four because I kept shaking my head going, no, that's not what I see. That's not what I see. And I looked up, like I said, it's like three or four times. I couldn't believe what I was seeing. I was literally shaking my head saying, no way. I saw a huge plane in the air, very low. And I said to myself, that just can't be. No. And look up again. There it is. I'm like, no way. Cause that would hit a building. No way that would hit a building. And then I shook it off. At one point it was just gone. And I thought, what was that? Okay. So that was weeks before it happened, in between probably weeks and months. And I was also in a taxi. I'll just finish these little stories off that had happened. I was also in a taxi and I was leaving New York City. This was all right before it happened, all with Oxygen Network. And the taxi guy was being very frantic with me as I'm sitting in the back. And he had a really strong accent. I couldn't hear everything he said. Then at one point, he literally stopped at the light and he turned around and he looked at me and he said, You see those things? He was pointing to planes in the air because we were at the airport. And he said, those could be missiles. Didn't think anything of it at the time. But later on, I turned my receipt in to the FBI. Never heard anything. But I thought that was important to do. Thanks so much for being here for, looking back at where you were and where other people were 25 years ago. Put those flags up. Unite us. It just takes you to do that. We don't have to be split. Thanks for being here. And Stanley, thanks so much as well. Pramnath, find him and tell him thanks on Facebook. That's where you're going to find him. And you can check out how to spell his name at our website. Thank all of you. Enjoyed it. Thanks, Tommy D, as well, for being a part of it, too. I really appreciate it. I want to thank the entire team, and that's Julie Talbot, Bill May, Tommy Danheiser, of course. Like we said, that's Tommy D, Tommy Jiffy Danheiser, Dan Galante, Mike Cosio, Adam Thompson, Lex Lonehood, Sean LeDesour, Alec Fernandez, Tim Banal, Gina Salvati, Donna Walker, Sue Tricus, Rich Barra, Lisa Garr, Ryan Recker, Richard Sirrett, George Knapp, and, of course, George Norrie. Thanks for letting me be here, George Norrie. That's the Coast to Coast AM family and the team. And you guys, we can't do it without you all. So Willis Weekend continues. I'll be here tomorrow night with Tom Powell and James Bartley. Until then, sleep tight. Talk to you then. Bye for now. Connie Willis on Coast to Coast AM. Never forget. God bless America.

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6: ABC News, I'm Dave Packer. The country on Friday marked 25 years since the September 11th attacks, a day that killed nearly 3,000 people. Outside Shanksville, Pennsylvania, a National Park Service ceremony in the field where hijacked flight 93 crashed 25 years ago. 40 passengers and crew trying to take controls of the plane believed to be headed to Washington, D.C. Governor Josh Shapiro remembering their courage.
7: Their heroism inspired a nation and brought people together. Their call of let's roll became the mantra of a grieving nation.
6: At Ground Zero, family members read the names of those killed in the attacks one by one. Prices keep rising, the cost of energy playing a big part, says Friday's report, pushing inflation to 3.4% as investors now expecting a Fed rate hike next week. Seoul says North Korea Friday launched another round of ballistic missiles towards the sea. This is ABC News. President Trump is in Ireland for the weekend.
8: We're going to be good.

0: This is ABC News. President Trump is in Ireland for the weekend.
1: We're going to be landing at, I guess, having the Irish Open. Great tournament at one of my places. But we're having a lot of meetings with European leaders and others. So it'll be a very interesting time.
0: A possible plea deal for a CIA officer.
2: In a court filing, prosecutors say a CIA officer who was found with more than $40 million worth of gold bars in his home has reached a tentative plea deal with the DOJ. David Rush was arrested in May after officials uncovered more than 300 gold bars in his home, along with nearly three dozen luxury watches. He currently only faces charges, however, in connection with defrauding the government over alleged false timesheets he submitted, though the FBI says it's continuing its investigation into Rush. Mike Dubusky, ABC News.
0: Officials on the Hawaiian island of Kauai are asking visitors to stay away as residents recover from Hurricane Lowell. Dave Packer, ABC News.
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0: broadcasting live from the confines of an abandoned radio station in the secluded apartment building of high strangeness from the foothills of the Colorado Rockies, waving that American flag. It's time for full disclosure of the topics they told us were off limits. Hey there, Connie Willis here. Tonight, 9/11, music to remember, and open lines where we hear from you and where you were 25 years ago today. So go ahead, time now, turn off those lights. Join me for another interesting evening of conversation, much needed education, and the chance we might get a little closer to the truth of what lurks amongst us and what is beyond. I'm Connie Willis, and this is Coast to Coast AM.
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0: America and our friends and allies join with all those who want peace and security in the world, and we stand together to win the war against terrorism. Tonight, I ask for your prayers for all those who grieve. None of us will ever forget this day, yet we go forward to defend freedom and all that is good and just in our world.
1: 25 years ago today, 2,977 innocent people taken from this world. Tonight, we remember them not as a number, but as names, faces, families, and futures that should have been. Tonight, we're not just simply looking back at history. We are bearing witness with Stanley Pramnath, our guest tonight, who survived the attack from the 81st floor of the South Tower. This was after the second plane hit directly right where he was. Stanley saw flight 175 coming directly toward his office. What he carries is not a story borrowed from history, but a memory he has lived for 25 years. And we have him here tonight. Stanley Pramnath. Hey, so nice to meet you. It was great to talk to you beforehand, just to set this up tonight. Thank you so much for being here and welcome to Coast AM.
2: Well, thank you, Connie. I wouldn't miss this for the world. I told the pastor today that I spoke with, Pastor Jonathan Carpenter, I said, I'm the servant for this weekend. Whatever you guys ask me, I will do. And this is my gratitude to the Lord.
1: That's great. Yeah, because when I asked you about it, you have so many places you needed to be today and tomorrow. And I know you're the busy guy out there telling your story over and over again to different people. And you have been for 25 years. But when I told you the time that we're on, you were like, you know what? I made a deal with God and we're going to do it. And you said today to me today. Yeah.
2: Absolutely. Yeah. Today is the day. Yes.
1: I love it. So here it is. And how are you doing today? Well, just tell me about today first. And then I want to get to your story.
2: Well, I never thought I would live to see today, 25 years, because every person who I spoke to over the years, every person from doctors right down, they all told me that I was going to die. And I outlived every single one of them. I lived to prove them all wrong. Every time they told me over the 25 years, you're going to die, you're going to die, you're going to die. And as we dive deeper, deeper, deeper, I'm going to tell you post 9/11 why I keep saying people told me I was going to die and I live.
1: I'm so happy because I've never met somebody so inspirational. You just, there's something about you that is just so special. And well, let's hear your story.
2: You know, can I interrupt you for 1 second?
1: Sure.
2: When I went to work at Fuji Bank, anybody who asked me how I was doing, I would tell them that I'm special. And my pastor used to tell us, anybody in America ask you, especially in New York City, how you doing? Before you answer, they are gone. But if you tell them you're special, they would turn back and give you that look. What makes you special? And I would tell them I'm a child of God. So I took that to my job. So when you said the word special just now, it's just, my God, yes.
1: There's a definite connection. There's just, and that connection that you even have, like, that I feel from you, so many people do. And I'm so happy to be able to have you here tonight. I didn't realize it was 18 people that made it out and you're one of the 18. Is that right?
2: That is correct.
1: Okay.
2: But from the strike zone, I was the only one that walked out.
1: Oh my goodness.
2: From the impact zone and up, 18 people total, but from the actual strike zone, what it took out, the plane took out from, let's say, 79 to the 82nd, I was the only one who passed through there and walked out. Every person who was there on the floor at the time, the four floors we occupied, that big orange glow when the second plane hit the building, I'm in the middle there. Everybody was gone.
1: Well, I know you don't.
2: And I'm the only one who walked out.
1: You have an amazing story. Everything that you say as it happens is just a miracle. So let's start from the beginning. Of going to work, and it doesn't even happen at work. It really starts before you even leave work with a lucky shoe.
2: Correct. So I'm going to walk you through that Tuesday, that call it lucky Tuesday, that bright, nice, warm day. September 11, 2001. So we had this little house, not that we have a big house now, a little house in Elmont in Long Island. So we live, this is outside of the borough of Queens going east. So we live in Elmont, and like I said, a little house, two bedrooms. We have two daughters. Stephanie was 8 and a half and Caitlin was 4. And Jenny is my wife. So I'm taking a shower and she's fixing her hair and she's telling me, Stan, I'm having a bad hair day. And after 37 years of marriage, I still can't figure out what a bad hair day is. But she's fixing her hair and I'm in the shower and I'm telling her I'm going to wear that shoe. I call it my lucky shoe and go to work. First day I'm wearing this shoe. I bought the shoe. I'm not a shopper, but I passed through the shoe store and I look, I'm like, God, I got to buy the shoe. I bought the shoe. It looks like a cross between a cop's shoe or his boots and a construction worker's shoe. It has thick rubber sole. I saw the shoe. I walked in the store and I asked the lady how much. And she says $110. That's about, I would say about 35 years ago. So I bought the shoe. And when I came home, she looked at me and she started to laugh. I got to see this, Dan. You never went shopping. And I never bought anything else.
1: Wow.
2: So she looked at the shoe. She says, Dan, for $110, I could have gotten you a Clarks, a Bostonian. And she went on and Johnson & Murphy. And she went on with all these names of shoe that I don't know. So she buys, I wear. We go shopping. I hold the bags. She goes and shop. I would never bother her. If you want to spend 5 hours at the store, I'll wait for you. But the deal is you're going to come out and we're going to have dinner. And that's the best day of shopping. So I'm telling her I'm going to wear this shoe. She says, Stan, it's an ugly pair of shoe. I says, no, I'm going to wear it today. And I said, I'm going to wear my white shirt today and go to work. And I'm saying the same prayer in my heart over and over and over. Lord, cover me, all my loved ones under your precious blood. Take us to work, to school, wherever we go. Bring us back home in safety, peace and safety. So nobody hears anything. Prayer is going through my heart. And I left, went to work. I commute by driving from Elmont to go to the borough of Queens. I'll park up wherever I can find a spot. I took the A train and go to Lower Manhattan. So one way, it would probably, depending on traffic and all, it would probably take me 2.5 or 2 hours. So I commuted at an average 4 to 5 hours per day. Didn't bother me. We have 2 little children, and I have no choice. I have to go to work. And my philosophy was, if going to work to provide for your family means that you're doing something wrong, well, then I'm guilty. I always carry that concept in my heart. So I went to work, got on the Chambers Street, walked through the tunnel, and now I'm right by Ben and Jerry's in the concourse of the World Trade. I stop. The lady looks at me, and she says, 1 raisin bagel toasted and a cup of coffee. I say, yep. I collect it. It's in a brown bag. Pushes the button in the elevator, and I'm gone up. Less than 45 seconds, I'm on the 78th floor, the sky lobby of the second tower. So I worked on the South Tower. On the 81st floor. We had occupied 4 floors, 79th through the 82nd. I worked for Fuji Bank as an assistant vice president. So bottom line is I was helping to run their global operation. And we were a large bank. We were in the middle of a merger / consolidation with 2 other large Japanese banks. And at the time, we were, I think, was the number 3 financial institution in the world. So we were huge. Somewhere within 78 to 82,000 employees worldwide and in America. So I find myself now, I'm on the sky lobby, walk across the hallway about 20 feet, pushes the button for the local elevator and went up now to the 81st floor.
1: And the sky lobby is 80th, right?
2: The 78th floor, the sky
1: 78th.
2: Lobby.
1: 78th. Okay.
2: Yeah. So this is where everybody's going to come and wait now. And when they want to go up to higher floors, they will walk across, pushes the button to the local elevator, and it stops to each floor going up to the 110 or 102, whatever the floor they want to go to. So I walk all the way from the north side of the building to the south side. I made a right at the end of the floor, and I walked into a huge glass enclosed office. Some other folks shared that office with me. So a young lady was making copies at a copier. Her name is Delee Seriano. She says, Stan, how you doing? I'm special, thank you. And she says, I know you're special, Stan.
1: Aw.
2: So because we were in the middle of a consolidation, the phone was on one desk and about 8 feet away, I will be sitting. So we're rearranging all the furniture and everything. And part of the staff was relocated to the North Tower. So my phone rang and I picked it up and my mother was on the phone. Stan, are you okay? Yeah. And then my brother, Steve, Paul, Bill, Stan, are you okay? You okay? You okay? Yeah. And I'm saying to myself, God, it's not even 9 o'clock. That's a lot of love here. And then sometimes months would pass and I wouldn't hear anything from these folks. So I hung up the phone, but they'd never told me that the first plane had hit the first building. I was in the elevator coming up and the elevator was soundproof, so I couldn't hear anything.
1: So it's that soundproof? We have radio stations that are not that soundproof. That's
2: amazing. Oh my gosh, it was soundproof, so I did not hear a word or a sound.
1: Mm.
2: And the elevators were kind of built in the bowels of the building. So it was enclosed on all sides. It was not like toward the extreme end where you could hear the sound from outside against the wall.
1: That's right.
2: So where I sat, if I was to look a direction to my right hand, I would see the Statue of Liberty. If I look an angle to my right, I could see part of the Brooklyn Bridge. Swiveling the chair, I can see Jersey City overlooking the Hudson and part of the North Tower. So it was a spectacular view. When you sit down on the desk and you look down through the huge panes of window down, cars and trucks, it looks like little matchbox. So planes and everything flew on the same altitude. Let's say they're half a mile, 3/4 miles away. You'll see a plane just zoom by on a nice warm day. So it was a normal sight. So as I'm going towards my desk, I hung up the phone. An angle to my right, I'm looking at, I'm like, gosh, I saw like a huge chunk of fireball fell from the sky. So I walk close to the window and I'm looking up because Kent Fitzgerald, he was hit way up high. And so I bend actually and I'm looking up. So I called out to the young lady, said, Delise, come take a look. Something is happening outside. And she says, oh my God, Stan, I'm scared. And you saw chunks of debris falling, burning. I'm like, oh my God. So I ran back to the phone and I'm calling my boss, a guy named Peter Del Grasso. Pete-san, pick up. Son in Japanese is like sir or mister. There's no response. I called his boss, Bob Militaglio. Bobby, pick up. No response. I said, Delise, let's get out of here. So we ran out of the office, down the hallway, back to the local elevator on the north side. Now, I got to tell you, one floor was like 1 acre square. So it was not a little floor. Pushes the button, and the next thing we know, we are now back on the sky lobby of the 78th floor. Multiple elevators, lots of people. My guess was like something like 200 to 250 people. Everybody is standing right there waiting for elevators to go down. Delise and I and 18 people from our offices from the 79th to the 82nd floor are waiting right there. The doors open. I stepped in. The folks went in. The door closed. 20 of us from my company, Fuji Bank, went downstairs. As soon as the door opened, I stepped out, and there was a turnstile. So you had to pass through the turnstile, and then you would be in the lobby, and then you go out. I'm about to go to the turnstile, and the security guard looks at me and says, where are you going? I said, I'm going home. I saw fireballs falling from the sky on that building there. He said, now, your building is safe, it's secure. Go back to your office. And you can hear the intercom. Your building is safe, it's secure. Go back to your office. Over and over and over. Mm-hmm. And you can hear that whoop, whoop sound. And you can see the strobe lights all blinking. And it was like total chaos. So I'm standing outside of the elevator. The doors are trying to close. Manny Gomez, one of the guys in the elevator, leaned against one door. And Jack Andriacchio against the other door, preventing it from closing. Come on, stand a man. We don't have all day.
1: Oh.
2: From the elevator, I can hear this. Come on, stand a man. You're a big guy. Come on in. Now, what are you scared about, Stan? Had somebody told me at that point that a plane had hit the first building, I would have been out.
1: Right.
2: But nobody said anything up to that point. Delise stepped out of that elevator, the young lady who was with me, and she says, Stan, I'm scared. I want to go home. I said, take the rest of the day off.
1: Nice.
2: And that was probably the best decision I made in my entire life.
1: Mm-hmm.
2: And one of the fellas in there says, Stan, how can you do something like this? We have an operation here to run. No, no, no. I'm running the operation. She's going home. I never spoke to my bosses like that. Never. So that was out of character.
1: Mm-hmm.
2: So everybody's like, whoa, Stan. Like, oh my God, you offended this guy. And he's angry. But I wasn't angry. Just that I felt that this young lady wanted to go home. She's scared. And it's the right thing to do. So I said, she's walking. She's turning back. Stan, are you sure? Go, go, go. And she's gone. She's gone. And the doors are trying to close. The guys are standing and leaning against it. Come on, Stan. Come on. Let's get in. Let's go back up. Half-heartedly, I'm deciding, and I'm walking very slowly to go back in there. And that brief moment, within split seconds, I relived that 1993 bombing. February 26th. It was a lightly snowing day. And the guy walks away with a remote control, 1,200 pounds of explosive under the North Tower, parked right. The rental vehicle there, presses yeah. The button, boom. I remember my supervisor at the time, a lady named Sophia Wong. She had ordered pork chops and Chinese cabbage and rice. And they put a hard-boiled egg right in, plop in the middle of it. So she's eating the same thing. I'm eating the same thing. We're sitting again across the table from each other. It's about 1 o'clock or thereabout. Don't remember exactly what time it was, but in my memory, it's like, it's about 1 o'clock. All we heard was boom. And the building shook. The lights flickered. The place went dark. And the smoke rose from the vents. And within seconds, all hell broke loose. Everybody's screaming, we're going to die, we're going to die. And I sat down there very peacefully and I continue eating. And the lady's like, how can you eat at a time like this, Dan? We're going to die. Lady, if I'm going to go to the Lord today, I'm going with a full stomach. And I cleared that pork chop. And thank God I did, because I got home 2 o'clock the next morning. Jenny thought I died. I didn't have a cell phone. I couldn't contact her. And they would tell you if there's a fire or smoke condition, drop, roll, go to later or lower floors. Well, they forgot all that we were told every quarter when we had fire drill. We went higher, higher floors. And we found ourselves on the 84th floor. We waited until the smoke subsided, and then we walked all the way down and went home. So I relived that entire episode.
1: You were there for both of these incidents. Wow.
2: Yes, ma'am.
1: Both I didn't know incidents. That. Wow.
2: And
1: wow.
2: It was 1993. I really thought I was going to die.
1: Mm-hmm.
2: So I got back in the elevator. The door closed. And I could still remember the faces of all these people who I would never see again.
1: Mm.
2: And I remember this fellow, this Japanese fellow, Kawauchi. He had his sweater tucked in the khakis. And I yanked it out. Come on, man. It's a warm, nice day. And Alicia Levin looks at me and says, only Stan can do that.
1: Only
2: these people were not just employer employees. They were more friends with me.
1: This is Stanley Pramuth that we're talking with, and he was one of the survivors of 9/11. More of his story coming, and we will ask you later on Open Lines, where were you 25 years ago? Connie Willis here. Stay with us. Coast to Coast AM. God bless America.

0: This is St. Jude patient, Cypress. 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

0: 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Now, here's your guest host, Connie Willis.
1: And that's Alan Jackson, Coast AM. Where were you when the world stopped turning? That was, it came out soon after, just like weeks after 9/11 happened. And the idea actually came to Jackson in the middle of the night. He woke up around 4 a.m. and had this melody and opening lines in his head and sang them into a recorder, finished the song later, boom. But he, you know, that was it. And it was a big hit. And he initially actually hesitated to record something so personal about the attacks. And thank goodness that he did. Tommy D, where were you 25 years ago?
2: How are you, Connie? I was right. Doing okay.
1: Yeah.
2: Well, first of all, I'm glad that I'm part of this. This is an important program that we're doing tonight.
1: Stanley's great.
2: Yeah, so
1: he's
2: thank
1: amazing.
2: You for doing this.
1: Yeah.
2: So I was working here at Premier, and at that time, I had a job where at 5 a.m. I had to feed down audio through what we call the line, through the board, to someone in New York. So I had got done, and I finished sending all the music to my friend Dave, who's a producer in New York. Got up, walked in the other room. Guys are looking at the TV. A plane hit. Oh, wow. So I went and I grabbed a phone and I called Dave. And he started explaining to me what he heard and what happened. And I'm telling you, Connie, our conversation maybe went, I don't know how long. And I heard the second plane.
1: Oh.
2: He goes, I got to go. And he hung up the phone. And I will never forget that. I will never forget that. So that's where I was.
1: Wow.
2: Yeah, an amazing
1: that's strong.
2: Sure.
1: Yeah,
2: absolutely. So we want to take just a few minutes here to let folks know about the podcast network. It's the Paranormal Podcast Network. And all we'd like you to do is download the iHeartRadio app on your phone. 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And we've got a plethora of shows for you, and they're all free and they're fun to listen to. So we'd like you to go there. And again, Connie, it's a good show.
1: Thanks so much. And more with Stanley Pramnith coming up next here on Coast to Coast AM. Never forget.
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0: It's Coast to Coast AM that you're listening to. Connie Willis here, waving my flag and asking you guys to never forget what happened 25 years ago. We all remember where we were at that time. And listen to where our guest was at that point in time. We are listening to Stanley Praneeth, Stan the Man. Officially, he said it himself too, or at least the others had said it.
1: But the handsome brown brother, the handsome brown brother.
0: The handsome dude that made it.
1: No, the handsome brown brother.
0: Well, would that be from the best friend that we're going to hear about?
1: Yeah.
0: I don't want to mess it up for anybody, yes. Right? They don't know yet. Hold on.
1: All right.
0: So Stanley, start back. I think you had gotten into the elevator.
1: We're going up now. And I remember this guy, Kawauchi, he had his sweater tucked in his khakis, and I just yanked it out. And Alicia Levin looks at me and said, only Stan can do that. but I was more friends with these people than employer-employee.
0: Right.
1: Not a word is said after that. And I can still remember the smile and the faces of all these people who I would never see again. Irina Bushlow, she's looking at me smiling. Alicia Levin, she's looking at me smiling. All these fellas are just smiling, not saying a word. And we were zoomed back upstairs, and now we're back on the 78th floor, the Sky Lobby. One man got out of the elevator in front of me. This man was out of a job for a long time. And we hired him as a consultant. So he walks in front of me, pushes the button, the local elevator. We went to the 81st floor. He walks into the men's room, and I never saw that man again.
0: Mm-hmm.
1: The question that was left in my heart, what do I tell this wife who called and the son? Did you see my husband? Did you see my father? And I was left with that survival guilt. Why, Lord, why? Of all these good men and women, why me? And I would never understand the selective process God uses, whom he chooses. I don't know. And I've battled so long with that feeling of, God, why me? Why me? If going to work to provide for your family means doing something that is wrong, well, then we're all guilty of this. I walk all the way back into the men's room. I walk past the men's room, walk back into the office, I'm sorry. And then I got into the office and the phone is ringing again. This young lady from Chicago, one of her rep offices, is calling. Time difference, she says she's home and she's calling. And this is what she said, get out. Get out for what? Stan, you're not logged on the computer. You're not watching the monitor. No. Oh, Stan, we don't have time. Please get out. Go, go, go. And I'm like, why do I have to go? Up to this point, nobody ever told me that a plane had hit the first building. Wow. Had I known, I would have been gone.
0: Right.
1: With the phone still in my hand, the lady is pleading, please get out, get out, get out. And she probably is home watching TV, and she saw this is happening behind the scene. I'm standing up. No, I'm a logical-minded person. You tell me why, and I would go, oh, my God, Stan, go. And something, some sixth senses, I don't know what it is, says, Stan, raise your head, look straight ahead. When I raise my head and I look straight ahead, I'm confronted by this giant airplane, gray in color. The plane is bearing down on me. Eye level, eye contact. The nose of the plane is coming straight towards me. The plane is tilted, and with the most thunderous sound, just before impact, I scream, drop the phone, and dove under the desk. And this is what I said. Lord, I can't do this. You take over. And I do not know, for the love of God, why I said that. Don't know. Even if you beat me over the head, I would never tell you, because I don't know why I said that.
0: And well, you were already a God-fearing man, right?
1: Yes, ma'am. I was a churchgoer and all that good stuff. I got married to the pastor's daughter, so they kept me in a straight line.
0: That's right.
1: Yeah. So I dove under the desk and with the most thunderous sound, the plane just crashed into the building. The bottom wing took out the 79th floor, the top wing somewhere in the 82nd floor, the four floors that we had. And that big orange glow that you see there, that ball of fire, I'm stuck in there. That's the 81st floor. Mm-hmm. Well, upon impact, a large chunk of the plane was broken off. I don't know what part of the plane, but it was stuck in the office doorway. The building is on fire. The floor above me collapsed and it's hovering over my desk. All the cables that were hanging in the ceiling dropped and the sprinkler system came on and it's short-circuiting. I'm going to die. I'm definitely going to die. I'm going to get burned to death because jet fuel burns something like, I think, 2,500 degrees Fahrenheit. And the flames are encroaching and you can hear it licking up the office space. Or I'm going to get sucked out by the air pressure. Because when you hit that building, you can hear the air pressure.
0: Right.
1: And when the plane hit the building tilted. So everything rolled towards the window. So the people who you saw jumped out, chances are, they were sucked out by the air pressure. Mm-hmm.
0: Okay. They didn't make a choice. Because a lot of us thought they made a choice. Okay, they were sucked out.
1: But when the plane hit the building, I would say about 2 feet, it leaned on one side. Mm. It tilted. And everything, all the furniture that was mangled and everything, they rolled, actually slid down towards the window and the frame. But chances are some of those people were just drawn out and just get sucked out by the air pressure. Mm. I'm going to die one way here. I'm going to get burned, or I'm going to get electrocuted, or the floor is going to crush me, or I'm going to get sucked out. I'm going to die. The only desk that stood firm was the desk I'm hiding under. My Bible was on top of that desk. It looked like a demolition crew with a giant wrecking ball came and it ripped the entire floor apart. And like somebody took a giant bag of cement and just threw it in the air. And you can't breathe, you can't see. It looks like ashes. And when the plane hit the building, I was stuck on with pulverized cement. So I was literally a bloody mess. So I'm poking my head out from under the desk and I'm realizing, oh my God, all these people got away and leave me here to die. They said everybody died upon impact. So I'm screaming, Lord, I don't want to die. Please send somebody, anybody to help me. And that one scream I made, the Lord heard that petition. And the other end of the floor, somebody had a flashlight and is shining it over the head. And I'm like, what is that chance? That is not for real. In the real world, the plane crashes, everybody dies. People have been crying out to the Lord for years. Sarah is crying out to the Lord for a child before the promised son, Isaac, came. And I'm like, oh my God, what is happening here? Wait for me, but I got temporarily deaf. And even though the person is saying, look, I'm going to wait for you, I couldn't hear. Mm. So I'm crawling, dodging the cables that are hanging and sparking. I'm looking at the fire that is coming closer and closer. I'm looking at the floor hovering over me. Wait for me, I'm screaming. And I crawl the entire length of one floor, which was like 1 acre square. Mm. The loans department to the lounge and the computer room and the communication room. And one lousy sheetrock stood firm. A drywall. One drywall made a sheetrock. And when I got closer to the wall, I can hear faint because it like just like popped my ears when the plane hit. That sound was too great. It just popped my ear. And the person behind the wall is saying, hit the wall, bang on it, I'll know where you are. So I'm hitting the wall, bam, bam, bam. And the person says, climb over the wall. I can't do it. 10 feet sheetrock wall, a dry wall. And he says, climb over, I can't do it. So I jumped the first time, tried to grab on top, missed. And part of the hanging loose sheetrock that was on the ceiling just caved in. And trying to prevent from hitting my face, I raised up my hand. And a black sheetrock screw just passed right to my hand, my palm.
0: Oh,
1: God. Oh. I'm in worse shape than before. So I winced, and the man said, what happened? I said, a nail went in my palm. He says, bite it out and try again. I said, I can't do it. Is it attached to a piece of wood? Yes. Hit the wood and the nail is going to come out. So I hit the wood, the nail came out, and the hand just ballooned.
0: Mm.
1: So I'm in worse shape than before now. And I start pleading with this invisible God that I've heard so much about all my life. And this man is hearing the conversation that I'm having with this God. And I remember this is what I'm saying. Lord, if you wanted me to die, why did you bring me all the way here to leave me? Your word promises that you would never leave me as an orphan. Lord, who is going to take care of the two children and Jenny? How is she going to afford with all the bills that we have? Who is going to walk Stephanie and Caitlin down the aisle when we get married?
0: That's right.
1: Lord, I don't want to die. I just want to go home to Jenny and the children. And the man is saying, you're going to die. Climb over. I'm going to catch you. And all I can hear is Pastor Jim, my father-in-law, is preaching his heart out. And this is what he's saying. I can do all things through Christ who strengthens me. That's all I can hear. I can't hear anything else. And for some reason, I don't know why or what the reason was, I start making a fist as tightly as I could. And I start caressing this wall, and I don't know why. And the man is saying, I can't hear you. Climb over. You're going to burn. You're going to die. Think about your family. Think about your wife and your children. And I decided that I'll punch my way through. And I made a fist, and I punched, and my hat passed right through that drywall. Right through. Man. One solid punch. Boom. Passed right through.
0: Wow.
1: The man grabbed my fist. He said, I see your hand. I said, well, when you see my head, just yank my body through. And I punched, and I punched, and I punched, and it all got bigger and bigger and bigger, and I stuck my head. And this man gave me a headlock. One fluid motion. He grabbed me around the neck and under the arm. One motion. And he pulled with such force, and I squirmed, and I flew through that hole. Knocked him off his feet, and we rolled down 10 flight of stairs.
0: You rolled down 10 flight of stairs?
1: 10 flight of stairs. And wow. Then I landed on top of this fella, and I don't know how to thank this man who just saved my life. I hug this guy around the neck, and give him a tight hug, and give him a kiss on the cheek. Thank you. And he got up, and he says, what are you doing? And he fixed his jacket and his tie. And he stretched his hand, and he says, Brian Clark, like a robot.
0: Nice.
1: And I said, Stanley Premnath. But this guy did something weird that I would go to my grave remembering. Normally you shake somebody's hand and they would let go. He held on to my hand and he took his left index finger and started caressing this wound. And I'm like, this man is crazy. He doesn't know if I have AIDS, and AIDS virus was very prevalent around that time.
0: Mm-hmm.
1: So the guy stared me in the eyes. And this is what he said. He said, all my life, I live as an only child. I was born and raised in Canada. I always wanted a brother. And I find that person today. Well, this man put his hand around my shoulder. And this hand that was bleeding, his left arm had a gash inside. He took my right hand. And he rubbed them like this together. He said, from today, you're my blood brother. And he said, come on, buddy, let's go home. And we started that long journey home.
0: Wow.
1: Now, Brian had his left hand around my shoulder. I had my right hand on his. I had a large leg wound that was opening up. I tore my shirt, made a makeshift bandage, tied it up. My undershirt looks like it came from a shredder. My shoe was giving me all the traction that I needed because the water was just cascading down the stairwells.
0: Lucky
1: and all
0: shoe.
1: The debris that was there, the thick sole was stepping on top and pushing them away, and I was just kicking my way through at a certain point. Brian later told me he was coming down with a group of 6 other people, and when they saw the debris on the 81st floor, they said, oh my God, something worse is happening, and they ran back up, and Brian stayed to rescue me, and that's how he lived. He said, had I not stayed to take care and find you and rescue you, Stan, I would have made a choice to go back up and I would have died.
0: That's right.
1: So every time I say, Brian, thank you. Thank you. He says, no, Stan, thank you. Brian assumes the role today as a big brother towards me. He's the guy who's going to ask me, Stan, are you able to pay all your bills? He calls. He remembers the children's birthday, our wedding anniversary, everything Brian would remember. I'm the guilty one of not returning the calls on time because I am crazy busy. I do crazy things.
0: Man, come on, Stan. You got to call that guy and surprise him from time to time.
1: Yeah. So over the past week, I called Brian probably about 8 times, but it's week alone. So once I have time, I will call him. But Brian is the greatest guy. Greatest.
0: He is. He is. Hang in there. Stay with us where you're at in the story. We're going to take a break here. Stanley Prentice is with us. He survived South Tower after it got hit from the 81st floor. And he's telling us the story. Never forget. Wave those flags. God bless America. Connie Willis here on Coast to Coast AM.

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13: ABC News, I'm Dave Packer. On the 25th year since the 9/11 terror attacks, the annual remembrances at Ground Zero, the Pentagon, and Shanksville, Pennsylvania, that field where United Flight 93 crashed, 40 passengers and crew members fighting against the terrorists who hijacked the plane, said to have been en route to the U.S. Capitol. Stephen Clark, National Park Superintendent in Western Pennsylvania.
14: Their collective sacrifice saved an untold number of lives and preserved one of the most iconic symbols of our nation. As we remember their sacrifice, we also gather here today to honor the 2,977 innocent lives taken on September 11th, 2001.
13: A new record for diesel prices in the U.S. The fuel now going for $6.12 a gallon on average. The increased cost driven by the ongoing war in Iran. And this won't help. Saudi Arabia said Friday it shut down a major pipeline a day after it was attacked by drones. This is ABC News. It's been almost 2 months since Dallas-Fort Worth saw rain.
15: The lack of rain isn't the only issue. For several weeks,
16: we have not really seen a day below triple digits.
15: Adam Turner of the Texas A&M Forest Service, which has had tankers in the air.
16: Dropping the pink retardant from an airplane, almost exactly where you want it delivered.
15: The Forest Service is trying something new, replacing the water in fire trucks with the pink retardant dropped from the air. On the edge of the Ross wildfire, it appears to be working. Jim Ryan, ABC News in Dallas-Fort Worth.
13: The city of Santa Monica has canceled the inaugural Ocean Way Festival slated for September 26th and 27th because of the beach damage left behind.

0: 56-year age limit on women using in vitro took effect. Dave Packer, ABC News.
1: No.
2: That's why I called you.
1: Apollo Plumbing.
2: Yeah, my sorry old water heater.
1: Oh.
2: Ain't getting me the hots anymore.
1: You want hot water.
2: That's what I said.
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1: You got to have Billy Joel on Coast to Coast AM on this night with New York State of Mind. His song from 1976, however, he performed that in the New York anthem at the concert for the New York City following 9/11. They had that big, where everybody was singing. That's where you're going to hear the music from tonight. And as he was singing it, he had that fire department helmet on from New York, right? You know, he had that happening. One of the firefighters gave it to him. And Joel actually talks about it from time to time, that he really struggled to keep his emotions under control as he was singing. Absolutely understood. Absolutely understood. Well, Willis Weekend does continue tomorrow night. We will be back with Tom Powell, one of our, he's been here on Coast to Coast before. He's into cryptozoology, but it's really more about all of them all working together, all the different paranormal realms. And then after that, it's James Bartley, who is all about the aliens and the reptilians and the MyLab. So find out more about that and join me tomorrow here on Coast to Coast AM.
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0: It's Coast to Coast AM. Connie Willis here with you. Never forget 25 years ago today. Where were you? We're going to be asking that at Open Lines. So hope you prepare for that. But in the meantime, so the South Tower was struck at 9:03 a.m. that morning, collapsed just 56 minutes later. And Stanley's escape happened inside a small window of time, almost too small to comprehend. And by the way, I do want to thank Deborah Jane East, also known as AI Jane. She is the one who said, "Hey, here's the guy you gotta talk to. You gotta try to find Stanley." And I did. We got it. And Stan said, "I will be there." He said, "It's a date." So we again, Stanley, thanks for being here. Sure. You've told a lot of your story, but man, like right now you got how many flights of steps to go down?
1: So we have 80 flights of stairs to go down. You have to walk 10 flights of stairs, turn in a little landing, 10 flights of stairs, then you cover one floor. We got 80 floors to go.
0: And you're holding each other, and you also have a messed up leg.
1: Correct. So I'm hobbling. But I'm telling Brian, we got to hurry. This building is going. And Brian said, "Stan, what do you see burning there? It's all 3% cosmetic and people. You got to snap out. You're in a shock." I said, "No, but we got to hurry." So we are hobbling, and I'm going down when the shoe is giving me all the traction that I needed. All these broken and fallen debris and mangled pieces of furniture and everything else. I'm stepping on top and nothing is piercing it through because it had a thick rubber sole.
0: That's right.
1: So we stopped somewhere in the 40-something floor. And I have to interject this. Brian put his hand against the door. There was no heat coming out. He stepped in somebody's office. I don't remember if it was Dean Witter or whose office. But nobody was in the office. And it was bright and just cool. He reached for somebody's phone, pick up the phone, and he's calling his wife, Diane. I can hear the conversation. And Brian said, "I've got this fella here from Fuji Bank. He's in bad shape, but we're coming home." I picked up the phone to call Jenny. Jenny had worked for the New York Stock Exchange in their legal department, but their building was hidden over the Brooklyn Bridge in Metro Tech Center. So they were doing a software update for the exchange. So I called. Jenny was going to work. She saw the first plane. She saw when the building, the first plane had hit, the fire there. So everybody's watching. And now, as they're watching, the second plane hit the building. And in her heart, I was gone.
0: Yeah. But
1: one of the girls says, "Come, let me drop you by the train station." So Jenny is gone, hoping to hear from me. All right. So while I'm talking, I left a message with Louise, Jenny's boss. If you get in contact with Jen, you tell her that I'm coming home to you girls. Hung up the phone, leave them there. But something caught my attention that I have to interject. I don't like to describe people in color. I don't like to do that. But I'll do it so the listeners can understand what I'm saying.
0: Okay.
1: There's a man lying on the ground. A Caucasian gentleman. He looks like an Italian guy. I don't know where I saw this man from, but I saw his face someplace before. Closely shaved head, broken back, massive head injury, and blood and bubbles are oozing out from his scalp. And an African-American security guard stood by and is guarding this man who could have escaped but chose to stay. "Send help. Don't touch this man. Touching him would cause a more serious injury." And this poor fellow on the ground is crying and is repeating the same thing over and over. "Please tell my wife and our baby that I love them. We just got married. Please tell my wife and our baby that I love them. We just got married." And every night before I go to bed, I can hear that cry in my head of this man crying out. But I don't know this man. And Brian is frankly dialing 911 and they're rerouting the calls. The calls are not going through. And these two men perished. They never made it out.
0: And you never knew his name.
1: So I never know his name. Yeah. Don't know how to contact anybody. But the one thing I walk away with, the color of the skin did not matter because we were covered by the same ash.
0: That's right. That's right.
1: And we continued walking. And when we reached the ground floor, the only people we saw was the firefighters, the cops, and the EMS workers. And these brave men and women, these are the heroes. They were belching orders for us to run, run, run, go to Liberty, as in Liberty Street. Liberty then meant the street. Today, Liberty is total freedom.
0: That's right.
1: Go, go, go, go, go. And these men and women are running back up the stairs because they realize now people are trapped. Because when the first plane had hit the first building, a lot of people did not go in the office. So they're running up and you can hear that scream and you have a choice to stop and investigate. And one of those heroes fell. But they're sending us to safety. They're taking the hit, but sending us to safety. And we're running and it looks like a scene from Forrest Gump and the people are cheering, go, go, go, go, go. And I'm telling Brian, I'm going to Trinity Church. He says, I'm coming with you. I don't know why I have to go to Trinity Church. But we were running helter-skelter. And we ran and just bumped into this guy. This Catholic priest was standing up, folding his arms, and he's watching the scene. And I nearly knocked the man over. I didn't even see this poor fella. But every person who I've met, they would tell me the same thing that day. You need the hospital badly. But I was full of adrenaline, and I'm running crazy. I didn't care. Cut up, bruised, swollen, black and blue, everything. I literally looked like a bloody mess. I remember the man said, you need prayer, but you need the hospital. And Brian later told me I was babbling in a language he never heard. And I said, I'm not bilingual. I just thought I got crazy. I couldn't remember much of anything there. And the next thing I knew, I'm holding on to the fence of the Trinity Church, the backside of the church. So in front of us is the church, and way on top, you can see the towers. And I'm telling Brian, it is going now. Stan, what do you see burning there is all draperies of cosmetic and paper, steel don't bend. Stan, you're in shock. Get out, snap out of it. And he stopped what he was saying because the building starts to sway so much on one side. And, oh my God, oh my God, oh my God, it's going to tilt over. And it stopped. And you can see this building is like a vibrating, shaking sort of, trembling. And then it starts leaning on the other side and you're leaning with the building. Oh my God, oh my God, oh my God, it's going to tilt over. And then it stopped. And with the most thunderous sound, boom, boom, boom, the building starts to implode. Floor after floor, like a pancake effect. And Brian and I got separated from each other. And the women were taking off their high heels and they were running, screaming, throwing away their shoe. And the not-so-able are getting trampled. When the building imploded, everything that went towards us, the church took the blunt force of everything. Every step of the way, the Lord is taking care of us. But what you didn't see or figure out what happened, as the building imploded, it created somehow like a vacuum. And it was dragging all the smoke from the cross streets towards the core. And all these people are getting enveloped into this huge tsunami of smoke. And I'm like, oh my God, it looks like an apocalypse or something. It's like the end of the world. Something is happening so bad. And everybody is screaming and crying and some are cursing and some are swearing, some are praising God, and they're running away. And Brian and I, my guardian angel who brought me out from Sodom and Gomorrah, then the Lord rained fire and brimstone, he is gone. He brought me out to safety, now he is gone. His job is done. And I'm screaming, Brian, Brian, and I can hear Stanley, but I couldn't see this man. And I got angry, so angry for the first time in my life. And I always told myself, Stan, don't get angry. I'm not an angry person, but I got angry. If you would have put me in an F-16, the map would have looked different today. And I'm looking for something, somebody, somehow I got to go save Jenny. They're bombing the financial area. In my head, they're bombing the financial area. I got to go save her.
0: So at this point, I mean, you totally know, no, this is this, no accident. I mean, you're understanding what's happening.
1: Correct. At this point, I figure somebody is doing something bad. So I saw a man driving a white 4x4 pickup truck. He's driving on top of the sidewalks and everything. And I ran alongside this truck, yanked the door open, looked at the man, and I said, one word from you, you're dead. Drive. Now, you look at me, covered in blood, you would think I'm a bad guy, right? My sister-in-law says, Dan, you look like a bad guy.
0: That guy going to say? He's like, okay, let's go.
1: The guy looks at me now, and he reaches on top of the dashboard with a box of white cigarette box. I don't even know what name brand of cigarette is, but I remember it's a white box of cigarette. And he says, here, have a cigarette. I said, no, man, I had enough smoke for one day.
0: That's right.
1: So he looked at me like, all right, Stan, or this fella here, don't look like a bad guy. So he said, where to? I said, drive, Brooklyn Bridge. So he's driving now like crazy, reaches the ramp of the Brooklyn Bridge because Jenny's company was hidden over the Brooklyn Bridge in Metrotech. I know where she works, but I never visited her because you got to go through two sets of metal detector. And I'm like, look, I ain't going through there. Sorry. So I opened up the door, jumped out, and I'm running now, pushing people. Get out of my way. I got to save my wife. She's going to die. And I bump into this big guy. He turned around, looked at me into compassion. I said, what happened? I said, man, I just got out of that building. And I said, and then he said, my name is Albert De Leon. I'm a senior counsel for a French bank. Ask me for anything and I'll help you. I said, show me where 2 Metrotech is. He says, I live right behind that building. What is that chance? 40,000 people on top of that bridge. One man you bumped into and right. He knows exactly where you got to go. That is God sending people my way all day to help me.
0: Absolutely.
1: But I looked at the guy and I said, you know what? I'm not going. So he said, what do you mean? Let's go. I said, no. I'm a logical-minded person. These people hotwire this bridge and everybody's going to die. So he looked at me like, you're crazy. So he said, sit down. So we sat on top of the bridge and people are screaming, they're running and they're getting away. And I sat down there. And you can hear the F-16s hovering over Lower Manhattan. You couldn't see them because there's so much smoke. And he said, tell me what that sound is, Dan. And I said, that is Uncle Sam taking care of business. He said, well, come on, let's go. Jump up, start to run again. We ran. Reach the building where Jenny works. And we walked into the lobby and Albert is making so much noise. All we want is Jennifer from the legal department. This is her husband here. He nearly died. And the security guard surrounded us. I'm like, oh my God, we're going to die today. Albert has a back against mine. And we're looking at these guys and they're encroaching. They're coming closer. And all I remember seeing, one of them took out a guard stick and it's coming down like slow motion. And I got very sharp reflex. I don't know what I did, but I just blocked this guy, a Kempo block, and I kick him in his chest so hard. He just flew like airborne. He was like airborne, probably like about 7 to 8 feet. He just flew. And he dropped on top of a desk and he flipped over. And Albert says, oh my Lord, you killed a man. I says, no, he's going to live. So.
0: Wow.
1: This looks like a scene from one of Bruce Willis's movies or something.
0: Yes. Right? I mean, it's, you know, I'm trying not to laugh. It's a bad situation. Yeah. But man, you are like just nailing it all the way through.
1: I got crazy. I dabbled around White Tiger Kung Fu and Kenpo for years. So I got wild. And I always say that I can do a lot of collateral damage if I choose to, but I'm not an angry person. Right. And the corner of my eyes, this other Irish guy is running. And he came like I had luck with the Irish that day. And the man came and he says, what are you guys doing? Stan is a good guy. I look at the guy. And I'm like, oh my God, that's Greg. Greg Langan was Jenny's boss. He was the head of general counsel.
0: Mm. So they were thinking you were a terrorist.
1: Absolutely. look at the handsome brown man covered in blood and he's causing all this crazy thing. He's a terrorist, a bad guy. Yeah.
0: Right.
1: So bottom line, he pushed the guys away and Greg unbuttoned his shirt. He said, give this man anything he wants, but make him well. Stan, I can't stay here with you. We have an emergency general counsel meeting. And the nurse came instead and gave me one of her jackets, and a blue jacket. And then I gave back Greg his shirt. And Greg says, give this man anything he wants. When I come back, I'll take care of it, but make him well. If this Bible was to be rewritten in modern days, this man would have been the Good Samaritan.
0: That's right.
1: And Greg is gone. And the nurse says, Stan, we can't send you home with a cab because they shut down the parkway. But I'm going to walk you down to the train station. Well, lady, why are you going to walk me down to the train station? If they shut down the parkway, well, then the train ain't running either. But she was insistent that I take her sandwich and a bottle of water and an apple that she brought for lunch. And I, no. And she was crying. And she gave me the water. I stick it in my pocket. And then I walked with her. But I said, you know, if only I could hear Jenny's voice, I'm going to be fine. Give me a phone. So I walked back. She gave me a phone. But I couldn't remember our numbers. Yes. So I'm like, oh, my God. So I got the phone. I'm playing with the dial, playing with the numbers. And the number pops into my head. And here's Jenny on the other hand, line. Who is this? It's me, Stan. What are you doing this for? Please don't do this. She thought somebody was playing a prank with her. Please don't do this. My husband is dead. Men, when you hear these words and you're still alive to hear them, you would never be the same again. And I said, no, the Lord took care of me. I'm coming home to you girls. I always tell her, if something is wrong, whatever goes wrong, get these two precious children and keep them close. Don't let go of them. And you wait. Even if it's 3 o'clock in the morning, I'm going to walk or crawl. I'm going to come back home. And I hung up that phone. And I walk with this lady down to the train station. I got to go with the A train, and she walked me down to J Street Station. And that is where I'm going to get my A train.
0: Hold that thought. Hold that thought right there. We're going to come back. We're talking with Stanley Pramnath, and we're going to see if that subway was working or not, if he can get on A or not, see where this leads. This is what happened with him 25 years ago. What happened with you? We'll be asking you that during Open Lines tonight. Stay with me. Never forget. God bless America. Coast to Coast AM.

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0: 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Now, here's your guest host, Connie Willis.
1: And you know who that is, Willie Nelson on Coast to Coast AM. This is where he closed the show with this song. That show was America, a tribute to heroes with America the Beautiful, right? He was surrounded by what? How many of those entertainers and performers were there? Do you remember that show? That's where the music's coming from for you tonight. The September 21 telethon. It aired just 10 days after the attacks, and it raised $150 million, if I remember correctly. And that was in the initial pledges for victims and their families. So absolutely, absolutely amazing. Good stuff. Tommy D, how you doing? How you holding out?
2: This I'm is doing what a okay. show. Huh? Yeah, yeah, quite a show. You know, that was such a good thing he did and got all that money and raised it. Very nice. Now, where were you, Connie?
1: Oh, my goodness. I was just home in the morning. I was living in Winter Park, Florida. I used to be at K92 FM in Orlando. And from there, I was moving down to Longboat Key off of Sarasota, where I'd lived before. But I was going back that way. And I turned on the TV and I saw the smoke coming out of the first tower. And then I watched as the plane went into the second one. And obviously, now I will never look at it any differently, but thinking Stan and his story now as I see that footage. And the thing I was bringing up about that area that I was going to was the fact that down in Sarasota, where I was heading, that's where George Bush was, and he was reading to the children at the school.
2: Yes. Yes. Well, I have the luxury of seeing and talking to him on and off the breaks, and just what a lovely man. And we're going to continue.
1: Isn't
2: with
1: he
2: this
1: amazing?
2: Yes. He really is. And we're going to continue with this interview. I just want to take a second to let people know about our new TV show we're working on. So if you are single and fascinated by the unexplained, we are looking for you. Get ready for Paranormal Date. It's our brand new Spark TV original series where love meets the supernatural. So Connie, here's what we're going to do. Each episode, we're going to take one paranormal loving single. And I always laugh at this part, and I don't know why, because I picture it in my mind, but he or she is going to go on a blind speed date with three potential matches who share their passion for ghosts, UFOs, psychic phenomena, cryptids, and so forth. So the question is, will they meet their soulmate? Will sparks fly? But we're definitely going to find out when we start taping these. So, yeah, it's going to be great. So folks, if you've seen something you can't explain, or if you love all things paranormal, or maybe you simply want to meet someone who shares your fascination with the unknown, we would like to hear from you. So all you need to do is go to paranormaldate.com to apply. That's paranormaldate.com, where getting ghosted is a good thing.
1: And you get to do it with cameras around. All right. Thanks, Tommy D. More information, go to coasttocoastam.com.
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4: 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I ordered it within 1 week. 1 week. My coughing had stopped since I've taken the carnivore. 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

0: It's Coast to Coast AM that you're listening to. Hello there. Connie Willis here with you. Never forget, 25 years ago, where were you? When open lines begin, that's what we're going to be asking you, and maybe a couple other things too. I'm looking forward to what your answers are going to be. Currently, though, we are amidst the story of Stanley Pramnath, marking 25 years surviving the attack on the Twin Towers on 9/11. His office was located on the 81st floor of the South Tower in New York City. He was there when that he watched that plane go right into his office. He had a heck of a desk that saved him. I got to know what that's made of. And he's been describing everything for us right now. Yeah. Before you go to train A, subway A. And by the way, this is our last segment with you. What was that desk made of?
1: It looks like a mahogany desk. They had the color of a mahogany desk.
0: Okay, yeah. I want mahogany around me then. Okay, yeah. Good. It's amazing.
1: So I'm going now towards the A train. The lady and I are walking towards the A train. And I cannot verbalize this. I cannot find that word to explain this phenomenon that I'm going to tell you about. We stood there, not a word is said. And like magic / a miracle or whatever it is, a train pulls in the station. You can hear the sound of the train and it just came right there. Now, I couldn't explain this for the love of God because they shut down the system. But it looks back in my mind, in my retrospect, as if this train just came for me. So the doors open, I stepped in. As soon as I stepped in the train, the door closed. And the lady couldn't believe what she was seeing. She had her hand in her mouth. And as the train pulled away, she's running alongside waving me goodbye. And I cannot explain this. I cannot. So I am gone. The train, nobody is coming in. Nobody is getting out. I'm like the conductor. I'm afraid to sit down. So I'm looking. Nobody. Pushing my head out through the door. The train stops. I got back to the stop. I'm walking towards my car now. Got to the car realizing I'm swollen. I can't put on the seatbelt. And I'm saying, my God, I'm going to get a ticket today.
0: What about a ticket on a deal like that? Oh, my goodness.
1: What I'm thinking, I'm going to get a ticket.
0: That train was going. Oh, my gosh. Okay. Yeah.
1: So I got it. Eventually, I hook on the seatbelt and I drove like a robot and I pulled up on the driveway. When I got there, all the neighbors ran out. Gigi and Toots and Carolyn and everybody. Oh, my God. Thank God you saved Stan. Thank God. They're hugging me, kissing me. And I walk up the stairs. Jenny is standing with these two precious children. Caitlin was 4. So I reach for Caitlin to hug this child. Please don't touch me. You're not my daddy. She's screaming. She can't recognize me. She's hiding behind Jenny. Now, remember, this is a 4-year-old child.
0: Mm-hmm.
1: When you hear something like this, you would never be the same again. I walked towards Stephanie. I hugged that child. Jenny had made her a sandwich because she was hungry. Stephanie still had the butter knife in one hand. And the child looks at me and says, Dad, if you did not come home, I was going to kill myself. And when that child said what she said, after all that I went through, it did not mean anything. I just remember I hugged Jenny and the two girls. And I says, Lord, thank you. Because that morning I left with a prayer in my heart. Now it was a time of Thanksgiving. And the next thing I know, I'm lying down and the doctor is leaning over me and he's telling somebody on the phone, this man lost his mind. I lost my memory. I lost my speaking vocabulary. I lost everything. Possibly. The doctor even told me I was going to die, but I couldn't respond to speech. He said, if I were you, I would take out an insurance policy and will it for my wife and our children. Stan, it doesn't look good. You're going to die. And next thing I remember, I'm lying down home and I can't recognize this strange woman, but she was very kind to me. She would take me and I would hobble and she would put her hands around me, take me and fold the tub with warm Epsom salt water. And she would say, lie down in this water. I'm going to come back and get you. Just towel yourself and I'm going to come and take you back to the couch. And I don't want to go in that room where this strange woman was, because that's not my wife. I couldn't recognize Jenny. And I don't know whose these children are. They got to go. They have parents. What is it doing here? And I was in that state for a while, but we never discussed how long it was. We never watched anything about 9/11. We never talked about it. And I stayed like that until I'm watching TV one day and I can hear in my head, Pastor Jim is preaching again. He's saying all the answers to life is in the Bible. Jen, give me my Bible. I screamed. He came, stretching her hand and giving me the Bible. I had a zipper around. I opened up the Bible and I'm looking for 911. I don't know why I'm looking, because all the answers to life is in the Bible. I can hear in my head. And I turn. The Bible was an old Bible. The pages are falling apart. And which one left in my hand was Psalm 91, verse 1. And I'm reading, he that dwelleth in the secret place of the Most High shall abide under the shadow of the Almighty. Oh my God, this is powerful. I'm reading on. A thousand shall fall at the right hand and no harm shall come unto thee. I'm like, oh my God. I'm reading on. And he shall give his angel charges over thee to keep thee in all thy ways. Oh my Lord, I'm reading this thing and it's convicting my spirit. And I read on. And he shall call upon me, and I will hear, will answer, will be with him in time of trouble. And it went on to say, with long life shall I satisfy him and show him my salvation. And I snapped out. I was able to recognize Jenny, the children, and I knew everything after that.
0: Wow.
1: but let me fast forward this post 9/11. Let me fast forward it.
0: Okay.
1: I thought 1993 was done, 9/11 is done, and I'm fine. But then the COVID came, and I lost 25 pounds in 1 month. The doctor says, you're going to die. Every person I've met over the past 25 years, they're telling me the same thing, you're going to die. And I'm outliving every one of them.
0: I'm so glad. I am so glad. You're totally special. Absolutely.
1: So I was left with scar tissue in both lungs, and I was left with pneumonia in both lungs. And in one of the visits, I'm going to the doctor says, sit down. And he brought an oncologist. And the oncologist says, Stan, I got to tell you, you have leukemia. I'm like, oh God, how many times do you guys kill one man? That's what I told the man. I came home, Jenny says, what happened? I said, I got leukemia. It didn't register her because she's working from home now. They shut down the place. And the date that they told me that was September 11, 2020. The day that I thought I was going to die, I live just to be told 2020 that I have leukemia, I'm going to die. There is something about that date I don't like, 9/11.
0: Yeah.
1: So 6 months after that, I came down with skin cancer. They cut me under the jawline, scoop out all the meat, stitch me back, send me up back. I'm fine. Still battling leukemia, but God's grace, not one day of radiation, not one day of transfusion, not one day of chemotherapy. And the doctor says, tell me, what are you doing that we're not doing? Well, I told it my friend and he's taking care of me. But it got better. 24 came, 2024, and I found myself in South Africa. I'm doing ministry. And I came back and Jenny says, you look tired. You look haggard. What happens then? I said, I'm going to die. I want to go to Europe. She said, my father is not Rockefeller. I said, no, I want to go. And the children said, Dad, you're going. Anyway, Jenny and I went. We're backpacking in Europe. We went to Amsterdam and hop over and go to Brussels and then went to Paris and London, came back home. 21,000 steps per day. I'm doing fine. She says, go to the doctor. I said, for what? She says, just go to the doctor. So sometimes it pays to listen to the wife. I went to the doctor.
0: Yes.
1: Like I said, sometimes, right? So I went. and the doctor said, Stan, I don't think you should go home. Why not? He said, because your four main arteries are 78 and 90 and 100% clogged. You're going to die.
0: Oh, my.
1: Again, they're telling me I'm going to die. He said, if you walk out there, you will drop dead. I'm like, oh, sweet Jesus. I said, I got to go home. I got to set the house in order. He says, you can't go. We're going to restrain you. I look at the doctor. I got crazy in him. I said, no. I don't think you and two security guards can hold me down. So he said, you know what? Go home. I went. She said, what happened? I said, I got to go to emergency surgery. Now, I am putting this poor girl into a lot of strain here over the years.
0: Mm-hmm.
1: I'm going through this and I'm fine. But she's going through a lot of problems, right? So 1 week after, they cut me open like a pig, collapsed my lungs, call up my heart, cut me in the wrist, cut me in by the ankle, yank out two arteries, and they did the bypass. Hook me up back. And on the 27th, my birthday comes around. 4 days after, the 23rd of October, 27 comes around. And I got up in the morning. I can hear them ruffling around. And the nurse comes in with a big cheesecake and a candle. And the entire floor, all the people who worked with me, were born again, blood washed, heaven bound believers.
0: Mm.
1: They would come and pray for me. I remember I would hear them like that. And the lady said, I'm going to take out the hose that you got in your throat. I'm going to take it out. You're going to blow the candle out. And you're going to cut a piece of cake and eat it because you're going home today. And I'm like, lady, you lost it. You lost it. I just had a heart surgery. You're going to give me cheesecake? The lady said, there's nothing wrong with your stomach.
0: Oh, that's right.
1: I blow the candle, took my hand, a big chunk of the cake, and stuffed it in my face. And God knows it tastes good. It tasted great. And she says, you're going home today. Get in the shower. I said, well, now I think you lost it. I just had a surgery, 6.5 hour surgery. I can't get washed. The water is going to go. She says, no. We glued the skin together, so the water is going to run off. I'm like, all right. Took a shower the next time. I'm home. And by God's grace, wow. 1 month, I'm walking around 2 blocks. 3 blocks, 4 blocks. And as of 2-3 days ago before I came, I'm actually in Virginia, 4.5 miles. And I, because of God's grace, I live.
0: Yeah.
1: Just to tell the good news.
0: Well, not only, yeah, here you are telling it and spreading the word. And you know, people were telling me throughout the day, hey, I saw the guy that you're going to have on tonight. He was on NBC Nightly News or this or that, you know, and you made a deal with God.
1: I made a deal. Lord, get me out of this jam. Whatever you want me to do, I will do. So when you asked me, when the church asked me, when the pastor called me up and said, Stan, you're going to come and please come. I have no choice in the matter. People tell me, oh, you have choices. No, I don't have a choice in the matter because right. God kept his promise, his covenant agreement. And it's now time for me to keep mine. Because if he removes that hedge wrong about me, I will die. So I believe in all my heart that if I live a halfway decent life, God is going to protect me. And it looked like in retrospect, he put a chokehold on the bad guy and says, you can do whatever you want, but don't kill this man.
0: and even your best friend, your best buddy from this, Brian, uh-huh. right? Brian yes. Clark, right? Uh-huh. He put that chokehold on you, but he saved you with it. And rolling down 10 flights of stairs.
1: Yes.
0: And those ugly, lucky shoes of yours, you know, that's amazing.
1: We have stood intact. Yes. The shoe is in a shoebox today with the word deliverance written all around it. And Jenny said, why?
0: You should put that at the museum.
1: Well, I wanted to keep this shoe because it's like my Ark of the Covenant.
0: I gotcha. That's right.
1: Yeah. Okay. So I told her, I said, Jen, if ever I go crazy, if ever I become a rogue, I want you to bring me, open this box, and show me where I was and what the Lord did for me. And that's going to snap me back. And she says, that's what you want. I say, yes. Wow. I want to be a good guy. I don't want to be a bad guy. I do not want to be a bad guy. I want to be a good person. And good in my mind means going to church, pay my tithes, give my offering. I don't believe in eating an entire loaf of bread if you don't have any. Let me share this. So we don't have much of a lot of things. But you know what? I'm happy. And by God's grace, I'm healthy. And I believe that is what you call grace.
0: What a story. And all of us will look at it differently. Stan, can you just hang out with us just a little longer? Because I want to give you proper finishing here and finish up, just finish up the right way. Would you stick around just a little longer?
1: Absolutely. Oh,
0: thanks so much. Hang in there. We're talking to millions. Millions are listening to you right now. Stanley Pramnath, 25 years surviving the attack on the Twin Towers and 9/11. 81st floor, South Tower, saw that plane coming right at him, and it hit. And here he is telling us so much, joking as well, and nobody could write a script like this. Nobody. Stay with us. More to come with Stanley. Never forget. God bless America. 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

0: I like it hot.
1: Beg your pardon?
0: Can you make it hot for me, Dan?
1: I think so.
0: Half-heated ain't hot enough.
1: No.
0: That's why I called you.
1: Apollo Plumbing.
0: Yeah, my sorry old water heater.
1: Oh.
0: Ain't getting me the hots anymore.
1: You want hot water.
0: That's what I said.
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8: ABC News, I'm Chuck Sievertson. President Trump is in Dublin, where he will hold talks with Ireland's president and prime minister and visit a major golf tournament, the Irish Open, held on a course he owns in the country's Atlantic coast. At a news conference in the past hour, Trump said he would like to see the Republic of Ireland and Northern Ireland reunify.
9: It's going to happen eventually.
10: Mr. President,
9: this will happen now.
8: Trump has promised gasoline prices will come down after the midterm elections, blaming Iran, but hasn't explained how that would happen. Diesel fuel is at a record high national average of over $6 a gallon. Daniel Woods, a trucker from Arizona.
11: One fill-up was over $1,000. And when these prices just skyrocket like this, it takes food out of the mouths of your children.
8: Acting U.S. Navy Secretary confirms that Iranian missiles hit U.S. aircraft in Jordan this week. North Korea launched several short-range missiles. This is ABC News. Attacks on a key Saudi oil pipeline were launched from Iraqi territory, says Iraq's government. Iraq, in response, has closed two key border crossings with Iran, halting all passenger and commercial traffic, says Iran's state-run media. A package of laws signed by California Governor Gavin Newsom this week aims to protect children from risks of technology like chatbots. One law puts parental controls in place.
12: Some of the other laws ban some so-called addictive features on social media platforms, prohibiting social media companies from providing users under age 16 use of autoplay and algorithmic feeds.
13: Congress and the president can't lead to get this done. It's an abomination. It's absurd. I mean, talk about family values, protecting our kids should be top of the list.
12: But some experts say these laws fall short of curbing the actual harmful business models and instead open the door to free speech restrictions and mass surveillance. Jacqueline Lee, ABC News, Los Angeles.
8: Chuck Sievertson, ABC News.
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14: I'm Aaron Grillo. Seattle's cost of living keeps pulling away from the rest of the country. The latest inflation report shows local prices climbed 4.4% over the last year as compared to 3.4% nationwide. Gas prices have climbed about 18% since last year. They were on the picket line for 85 days at the Embassy Suites in Pioneer Square. Now it's over. Union workers have reached a deal ending Washington's longest

0: Now it's over. Union workers have reached a deal ending Washington's longest hotel strike. Seattle Times reports the deal locks in year-round health care, higher pay, and workload protections. In a statement, a hotel spokesperson says they're pleased to have reached a tentative labor agreement, adding they look forward to welcoming back those team members. It is a gathering that got out of control and caused $150,000 worth of damage to a Puget Sound marina. Our Ian Sterling has a story of the port versus the Sea Lions.
1: So far, it's the Sea Lions 1 and the Port of Edmonds 0. Brandon Baker with the port.
2: It takes a lot of energy for them to move their big bodies up onto those docks. So once they've made that effort, they would like to stay where they are.
1: The problem, the animals can weigh well over 1,000 pounds and have damaged the marina's docks, and they aren't easily evicted.
2: They can be very aggressive. They're very entertaining to watch, which the public loves.
1: He says they're working on netting, motion detectors, and other ways to slow the party down next year. Ian Sterling, Cairo News Radio.
0: And now to your forecast. We'll have rain overnight Saturday, continuing into Sunday. Next week starts off dry with highs in the low 70s. 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
7: The Seattle business community is sending a message to City Hall, Seattle City Council, and the mayor. 35 major employers and organizations have signed a letter. All the signatures calling on Mayor Katie Wilson and the Seattle City Council to come up with a comprehensive public safety action plan within 100 days. So this morning, we don't do no slogans. We're going to ask right now Seattle City Council President Joy Hollingsworth to join us right now. Good morning, Joy.
8: Good morning, G. Happy to be here. Thank you.
7: Happy to have you here. Do you agree with the central message of this letter?
8: Let me first start out and say thank you to the businesses for holding us accountable, for investing in Seattle, for being here. They could have did us like the Baltimore Colts did, right? When the football team woke up in the middle of the night and just left, and now they became the Indianapolis Colts. That happened in the 1980s. Glad they didn't do that, okay. Right? So I just want to state that and say thank you for being here. Thank you for investing in Seattle. Thank you for paying taxes. Those are some of the businesses from around the world that people know Seattle from. That's number one. Number two is I believe the sense of urgency is where it needs to be, in the sense that they're asking for a sense of urgency to be better from the city. So I agree with that. I agree with the things that they are asking for, whether it's CCTV cameras, whether it's police officers, an increased presence of connectivity, the fentanyl use. These are measures in a city that we identify to see how we're doing well with the health of a city for certain public safety efforts. And I agree with that.
7: They said we're really concerned. And so when you hear or see in that message, we're really concerned, how should you and your folks out there in City Hall, how should you guys take that?
8: Very seriously, because I think oftentimes when you are an elected official and you are behind the desk, City Council, we legislate, the mayor executes, we are government, judges judge, you have a city attorney that prosecutes, we sit behind desks, we read a lot of papers, we get a lot of information. When you hear from people that are on the ground, this is not just about those businesses. We've heard this from people, small business owners, we've heard this from high school students, we've heard this from moms.

0: moms, people taking their kids to the park, wanting to make sure they feel safe, or folks coming downtown. We've heard this from a lot of people. And so I think you take it seriously, but it's also not the only measuring piece. Yeah. When I'm thinking about public safety, I have 5 points of progress and measures that I do.
1: Oh, can you share?
0: Oh, yeah, absolutely.
1: Oh, thank you.
0: Response times. So what are our response times? Look for priority one calls. Right now you want 7 minutes. On average, Seattle's about 10. That's a gunshot. That is an assault happening right then and there. Could be a stabbing. Those are priority one calls, and you want those about 7 minutes. So you look at response times. The second one is encampments. And I don't want to conflate homelessness as being a crime. People are talking about some of the activity that's coming out of encampments, whether that could be drug use, it could be mental health crises, it could be prostitution, there are theft, robbery, there are certain things that are attributing to like drug encampments or those that might be suffering from severe mental health issues. Mm-hmm. Encampments, where are they at? What are the activities around the encampments?
1: Right.
0: Number three is the fentanyl use and overdose deaths in our city. And where are those happening? Third Pike and Pine, CID, 12th and Jackson, Capitol Hill, Pike Pine Corridor. The fourth one, what types of crimes are happening? Is it theft? Is it violent crime? Are we looking at gunshots fired? And fifth, last but not least, who's being victimized? Like, what does that look like? Is it, are children being shot? Is an elderly person walking down Third Pike Pine getting hit in the face with a nail and a board that happened right there a little bit ways from City Hall? Mm-hmm. Who are the victims? And that's how you can tell the health of a city from a public safety lens, specific to what we're talking about today.
1: You're listening to the voice of Joy Hollingsworth. She is the Seattle City Council president, and grateful that she's hanging out with the Gene Ursula Show. 34% of voters surveyed say they have confidence in the city's public safety strategy. So that means it's a whole lot of folks that don't. Right now, does City Hall have a credibility problem?
0: That poll and other things tell me that people don't trust us potentially to execute certain things. So you can show someone how to shoot a jump shot. You can tell them how to bend down and catch the ball and have great form, doesn't mean they're going to make it. And so where we're at today is a sense where there are plans in place. The council has passed a number of things the last 2.5 years legislatively for us to have public safety in our city. And the whole apparatus of not just City Hall, it is the public safety spectrum. So you have the city council, we have the power of the purse, and we legislate. The mayor executes some of those laws, can turn on and off cameras, can decide what they're going to do, but they execute those. Mm-hmm. You have a King County executive, they're responsible for health. So the mental health stuff going on in our city and the fentanyl, the overdoses, the health piece, that is King County. Then you have a city attorney that chooses if they're going to prosecute certain things that are like maybe a drug law enforcement or a soap soda or different things for our city. And then you have a King County prosecutor who does the violent crimes, the prostitution, the murders, the stabbings, those things that are in our city. And then you have the judges, okay, are the ones that do the sentencing. Mm-hmm. And that whole entire ecosystem has to be working together to create safety in our city. So it's not just one branch of government. We all have to be working together.
1: Yeah. You know what? I'm going to get away from the fancy stuff and all the words, because you know what? I'm not really good in that arena, but I'm good at the common sense stuff. And I need to talk to you for a second. And I'm going to tell you something that I feel in my heart. A lot of elected officials have no damn idea what is going on in these communities. Let me ask you this question first.
0: Yeah.
1: You have been a part of Seattle City Council. You are now Seattle City Council president. Of the crimes and shootings that have happened since you have been an elected official, how many times have you either known of someone whose family's been impacted, or maybe you've had somebody in your family where you've been impacted? Talk about that.
0: Yeah, thank you for that question, because I'm going to tell you this. It's usually 50% of the time I either know someone who knows somebody or have been impacted personally. Always you know, understanding that, you know, being from the community and being from here, knowing people, having grandmas, uncles, all these people that I've connected with over the years, someone knows someone who knows somebody. You know, the 6 degrees of separation, but that immediate grew up with Kiana and Devon Pickett Smith, who died, was shot over off of 23rd. Connor Dasa Holland, just talked to his mom this morning. You know, he was a kid I coached, died in Rainier Beach, sixth grader. Amar Murphy Payne's family, you know, from Garfield. They got killed in the district while I was in office, right at school. All these different people. I had some of their names. Horace Lorenzo, and who lost his life up at CHOP, really connected to his mom. Here's the thing. It doesn't stop after the murder. These people are going through trauma. You got to deal with, well, my husband's no longer working anymore. I need to figure out what's next for me and my kids. Mm-hmm. I lost my son. Every time someone gets shot on TV, Joy, I go back into that mode where I'm struggling too. Mm-hmm. And so for me, it doesn't stop. I'm not a politician, I'm a kid from the CD who cares about the community, who wants to solve these problems. Right. And when something happens like gun violence in our city, it hits so hard because you know some of these people, and it's just unacceptable in Seattle.
1: The reason why I asked you that, because I've been talking this week a lot about public safety, and I am sick and tired of percentages and spreadsheets used to be talked about this. And this is why we no longer have resource officers in Seattle public schools. You know why? We had someone made that decision, and whoever made those decisions collectively, these are people that have no idea this what's going on in the community. So I'm having this conversation because I think there needs to be more of that, and I think that there is a real disconnect. And this is why this public safety urgency is happening that way. And so when I think about the credibility that we talked about, because only 34% right now are in agreement with that, do you think that you and your colleagues, and by the way, I don't see any of your colleagues out here that have the connection and maybe are at some of these funerals like you. So you don't have to answer that. I'm just making that observation. But do you understand? Do you think that the electeds, your colleagues, the mayor, Brian Surratt, that administration, do you think that they understand that there needs to be a better connection to the community?
0: Absolutely. This is what I will say. I can speak on behalf of the council here in that way.
1: Okay,
0: and my colleagues, I can't speak on behalf of the mayor and their team. I will speak on behalf of the council. I know that every single council member cares just what you said. That feels like, hey, we need to be closer to the problem when we're making decisions. Mm-hmm. And the reality is that there have been too many people in this city that have workshopped their public safety dissertations on communities. Right now, well, let's pull this lever. Well, what if we turn this off? What if we do this? What if? And you're listening to the people right now, and they're telling you to their face, this is what we want. We want a positive relationship with our police officers. We want gun violence prevention programs to work for us. We want after school programs. They're telling us everything they want. Mm-hmm. And so, again, this is not particularly about what is the best plan to move forward. I need to see action. Okay, I need to see boots on the ground. I need to see people with active actions and less of some of the planning and the dissertation and the workshop of that.
1: You listen to the voice of Seattle City Council President Joy Hollingsworth here on the Gene Ursula Show. Joy, in less than a month, Seattle Mayor Katie Wilson is required to send her 2027 draft budget to the City Council for review. Now, in anticipation of that budget proposal, 35 of the region's most powerful business leaders, of course, have made this whole thing, this whole letter. Now, Seattle already faces a projected $175 million deficit in 2027, and the city has to cut about 9% of the general fund spending before investing in a single new dollar. How's this going to play out?
0: Great question. Every budget that we've had, we've received the budget around this time. Mm-hmm. And this is the first year where I know that there are going to be some tough decisions to make. Council member and our budget chair, Dan Strauss, has done a phenomenal job with steering some of the council's priorities and also the mayor's priorities. I'm looking forward to that. I don't have an answer, you know, I'm looking forward to the budget process. I think it's going to be an interesting process this year because there's going to be some tough decisions, but looking forward to it.
1: The mayor's gun violence plan would center on the community violence interruption, and the public safety's committee's plan would invest about $500,000 in an outside group that identifies the most likely perpetrators. I want to say that again. They would invest $500,000 for an outside group that would identify most likely perpetrators. What's your thoughts on that, Joy?
0: So I know that Councilmember Rivera has been working really hard on gun violence prevention, and I support her in every effort that she's done this year, last year, when her kids were impacted by gun violence at Ingram High School. And I think she's done a great job. And so I have to read more into the resolution. I know it passed out of committee and it's coming to full council. I think at this point, we kind of need to do everything and anything that's going to curb gun violence. And it's like, you know, is it going to be investing in an outside group? I have no idea. I have to read through it. I have to see what that plan looks like. But I know people are willing to do whatever it takes to curb it. I know her heart's in the right place. I don't think it's politicking. I don't think it's grandstanding. I think it's someone who's trying to bring a solution to this. And I would never down a colleague or someone who's actually trying to do something for the right reasons.
1: No doubt. I just want to do you believe that someone outside of here would do a better job? And I know I'm not trying to say I'm not, you know, of course, thank you for the effort. I appreciate everyone's effort. But do you think that someone outside of here would be able to tell us about the likely the perpetrators here in this town better than someone that lives here?
0: Probably not. I think, you know, having someone who is from here telling us who the perpetrators are is important. But I have to look at what that looks like from the outside. I don't know if it's someone helping bring in a plan or something that worked in another city. I don't know what all those fundings would go to. And so I'm going to have to analyze that before I vote on it.
1: Joy, the mayor is coming to, you know, coming up with this comprehensive public safety plan, right? Not that you've seen it or we've seen it or anything like that. Right now, as of today, 9/11/2026, do you have confidence in the public safety plan of the mayor?
0: I don't know what the plan is.
1: But do you have confidence in her public safety as of right now and how on top of that she is?
0: I can't comment on particularly what the mayor is doing right now. I know that the council, I'll tell you this, I had a list, of all the things that the council's done in the last 2 years. We've expanded the care team. We've also invested in police hiring. We've seen a shift towards that. We need more detectives. We added public safety technology with license plate readers, CCTV cameras. We also did a noise or chronic nuisance law as well. Street racing, we tackled that, increased the the fees for that and the penalties. So I know that the council, we have done what we do, which is legislate, and the power of the purse. Those are two things. Now you have the ability to execute as the mayor and city departments and direct them into getting the outcomes that people want. And the council, we're going to continue to work with the mayor, whether it's the 1,000 shelter units before the end of the year, whether it is the fire district they wanted to do, MHA, you could go down the line, Seattle Center, there are school meals, there's a bunch of different things that the council has been willing to work with the mayor, all of the directors that have new directors that we've had to come through, crime going down, and then the firing of the police chief, and now we're having to navigate that. The council's willing and ready to work with the mayor, and we have been, and I know that people like to highlight the differences between us, but I know that we've been willing to and ready to work with the mayor.
1: You know, can I just suggest something? I was thinking to myself, and I said to myself, when you get ready to hire a police chief, right? In order to hire a police chief, the mayor can't just do it by themselves, right? The mayor and city council has to approve. Is that correct?
0: That is correct. We have to confirm that pick.
1: Okay. So on the way in, it's a teamwork. But then on the other side of it, if you guys decide to get rid of or force them to resign, the mayor can do it by themselves. And there's no city council that has to be a part of that. So I'm just recommending in the future, there needs to be some type of proposal to where we don't let that happen again. So whoever the next police chief is, if the mayor doesn't personally like him, they can't make the decision to let them go.
0: There are certain positions in the city that I don't think should be political. That is your fire chief. That is your police chief. That is the care chief, that is also Seattle Public Utilities, Seattle City Light. These are goods that should not be political, left, right, up, down. We're not going to, you know, progressively fix the sidewalk or conservatively fix a pothole. Okay. That is not what this is about. This is down the middle. These are services. This is, you know, life or death. This is public safety. This is your water turning on.
1: Yeah.
0: And your light switch going on. Those things should be non-political.
1: Before you go, does the city council plan, y'all plan on proposing any new taxes coming up?
0: Yeah, I have nothing in the pipeline. I'll just say that. And I hear y'all are playing Stevie Wonder as right now. Is that what people are listening to right now?
1: Oh, you like ass too?
0: Greatest album of all time, 50 years.
1: Oh, well, see, Nick got an old soul.
0: And Good job, Nick.
2: I remember last time she was here, she said this was her favorite Stevie song.
0: My guy. See, he has a good memory. Oh, Why don't you remember stuff, G?
1: You know what? I'll tell you what. I got a minute left since you sent down. I got a last one for you. All right, we're going to take politics out of it. Get away from that for a second. Let me joy, right? If you're going to be sitting here 1 year from today, next year, 2027, what has to be different for you to look at your constituents or Seattle residents and look them in the eye and say, yes, Seattle is safer? What needs to be different?
0: When I go in the morning and I walk my dog, I see kids playing at a park, and the only sound I hear in the music are kids playing. If kids feel like it's safe in our city, if we keep our babies safe, we keep our family safe, the community will be safe. If we center children on safety, that's in their parks, in their schools, when they're walking downtown, on the bus, then I know the city is safe because I see kids outside playing, and that's what I aspire to do.
1: Joy Hollingsworth, Seattle City Council President, thank you for joining us.
0: Thank you for having me,
1: G. And as always,
0: thank you, fellas.
1: Choose joy. Hey, Katrina Gashar joins us next to share the challenges of raising boys in today's world. Gene Ursula.
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18: I'm Aaron Granillo. Whoever killed a Coast Guard officer in Skyway last month still is out there. Cairo News Radio's Ian Sterling tells us the reward for information has just been increased.
19: 29-year-old Connor Overstreet was in town for training on August 23rd. That's when the unthinkable happened.
20: Neighbors in the area heard one gunshot, and when aid and police arrived, they found Connor with a gunshot wound to his chest.
19: Jim Feuda with Crime Stoppers says the reward for information that leads to an arrest has been raised to $41,000. He says tips can be submitted anonymously as well. Ian Sterling, Cairo News Radio.
18: Inflation is hitting the Seattle area harder than many others. Naomi Saria is an economist with the Federal Bureau of Labor Statistics telling us that it is 1% higher than the national average. Grocery prices here are up more than 5%, with restaurant meals jumping 6%. Some uninvited guests caused tens of thousands of dollars in damage to a local marina. Brandon Baker with the Port of Edmonds says sea lions are to blame.
21: We counted about 85 on one single pier this year. You multiply that out, that's not how our docks are designed.
18: He says in years past, only two or three of the massive animals would visit the marina. The sea lions did about $150,000 in damage. They're working to make things tougher for them to get to the docks next year. Out of your forecast, we have rain overnight coming on Saturday, continuing into Sunday. Next week, starting off dry, we'll have highs in the low 70s and then mid to upper 70s by midweek. I'm Aaron Granillo, Cairo News Radio.
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1: It is the Gene Ursula Show. Good morning, everybody. Angela Poe Russell is hanging out with us today. She's in for Ursula. And here's a conversation. The people building artificial intelligence, AI, are now openly admitting they don't know how to control what they're trying to create. Jacob Coxon has resigned from Anthropic after also working at OpenAI. He says both companies are racing toward self-improving superintelligence and gambling with our lives. Here's the part that should maybe stop us all cold. Anthropic's own alignment science lead, Evan Huebinger, agrees. His job is to make sure advanced AI behaves according to human goals. He says there is a greater than 10% chance AI could kill every human within the next decade. And Anthropic does not yet have a plan for controlling superintelligence. Another top employee at Anthropic also quit, writing in his resignation, "The world is in peril." Before I continue, this is something I walked past you this morning, and you were deep into the computer screen, and you said, "This is something." Tell us about that.
0: I was freaking out. And my takeaway is that we need leadership at the top on this, and we need it now. And my great fear is that we don't have it. The only thing I can compare this to in recent memory, let's see, might be the arms race during the Cold War. And so, you know, everyone's racing to get this thing, you know, racing to have the nuclear weapon, you know, all as we go through time. The difference is the government was controlling this. In this case, you have private enterprise. The government can't just take over the private enterprise. I guess they could. I mean, I can't imagine what that would look like. But we have independent companies with arguably, in our modern times, the most powerful tool that exists. A powerful tool that can make that will make militaries more effective, more precise. This whole, I had to study what does alignment mean. I'm like an alignment person. Like, what is that? Mm-hmm. And basically, it just means my job in alignment is to make sure that the AI is serving our interests. In other words, it's not going rogue, right? Mm-hmm. Kind of so going, always go back to Short Circuit and Johnny Five, that movie Short Circuit.
2: Johnny Five, you're alive.
0: Yes. I go back to Short. And so, you know, you create this robot and one day the robot goes rogue. Fortunately, Johnny Five was a good robot. But a different country, one of our enemies, could, you know, have its AI tell us how to be more effective at getting a weapon here, or how can we be more effective at doing or creating a huge health disaster. Mm-hmm. So I feel like this needs leadership in the form of a centralized place from the government, but I'm not confident that our current administration has the wisdom, has the intelligence, has the team in place to be effective at wielding this weapon and competing on the world stage with it.
1: First of all, I just want to say that you and I are so alike. We are definitely Gen X. And it's funny.
0: Oh, you're calling me old?
1: No. I say we're both Gen X, so I guess we'd both be old. But the fact that you used a movie to express your point, and I'm going to use a movie to express my point. Your movie, right, was Short Circuit. My movie is Total Recall. And if you guys go back to the movie with Arnold Schwarzenegger was in Total Recall, mm-hmm. and you go there and there was this, like, hey, this memory, this thing they put in his brain, and it's going to fabricate and make you think all this stuff is manufactured, and there's going to be fake pictures and fake photos and people that aren't real. This isn't real. Isn't that what we're doing right now with AI? With fake photos? Isn't that what we're doing right now with taking your voice? Like, they can take your voice right now and duplicate that. Some of the stuff that happened, I got a friend of mine who plays around and sends us deep fakes on text to make it look like we're doing something. And I'm like, I can't even tell if that's not
0: real. We don't know what's real anymore.
1: So this is Total Recall. This is science fiction all over again. Now, you said you don't have confidence. I don't necessarily think it's necessarily being smart or not. I think this is about greed. And what has happened is this whole AI thing, this is where we're going to lose. They know. But do you know how much money some of these folks have invested in NVIDIA. Oh, by the way, I'm person. Mm-hmm. I, you know what I mean? I'm invested in NVIDIA. I'm invested into some of these things that people are thinking, oh, they're betting on AI being great. So therefore, even though there's dangers, they're willing to make money, even though things are going to be dangerous. How did we respond to the internet? How did we respond to government, to social media? Were we late?
0: We were late every time. And here's, okay, where do I start? I have a couple things to say about this, because we had Warren brought up some points that I want to clarify.
1: Okay.
0: He's like, he was making the point that this system only do what they're told. And what we're saying is these people in the center of it are saying, no, this AI is self-improving. It has been doing stuff it's not told to do. It is starting in the next decade. And do you want to amen what I'm saying? Like, you want to jump in. So yeah,
2: It's worse than that, Angela, because you said, you know, hey, at least with nuclear weapons, when we had the arms race, the government was controlling the triggers on those weapons. Well, the weapons themselves in AI, the companies themselves can't control them anymore. OpenAI had its own agents running amok that they could not control internally. It only came out because it hacked into another company.
0: Yes.
2: Called Hugging Face.
0: Right.
2: Right. So at this point, the AI companies themselves cannot control what they've created, and yet they're pouring tens of billions of dollars into this technology to improve it and make it even better.
0: But why are they doing it? They're doing it because, and at least according to this Jacob who quit, he said they're worried that if other countries beat it, like we have to be in the game because other countries won't be responsible with it. Mm-hmm. So he said they keep going because they know we have to be.
1: We have to.
0: I don't know the solution. And I'm not saying that the government controls the companies, but I'm saying we need a federal strategy because this is the new warfare.
1: In 2023, was it the CEO of OpenAI? Who was it that stood?
2: Sam Altman. Yes.
1: Stood before Congress and he said, and I quote, "We need regulation." He said that in 2020. That was 3 years ago. He looked at everyone and says, "Hey, we need regulation." And just a quick, when's the last time you've been fooled by something that you saw on the internet?
0: I mean, I always have to check everything. It becomes part of daily life, sorting through what's real and what's not.
1: Now,
0: daily life.
1: Okay, so you're saying that's daily. Where do you guys think we'll be at in 3 years? In 3 years.
2: Unfathomable territory. Science fiction.
0: I wish I knew the solutions. Text us what you think we need to do, because we're between a rock and a hard place. Other countries are still developing. We're still going. People are saying these things are self-improving. 888-973-5476.
1: By the way, I spent all, you want to know, when I was on my phone, when I was in Chicago, you want to know what I did spend my time doing? Learning about robo-taxis.
0: Learning about what?
1: Robo-taxis. And the cyber cabs and all that. Tesla, Elon Musk, all that. Just learning about it. Just kind of curious what's going to happen with that. No, being serious, like, right? You can foresee it. You've seen it. Total Recall, autonomous vehicles, right?
0: Life imitating art.
1: Yes.
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1: little Beverly Hills Cop there. Well done there,
7: Eddie Murphy.
1: Yes, sir. Keep it going. Nick doing what he does. He's playing all the movie themes. Text in some movie themes that you'd like, and maybe Nick will play those. Thank you, Nick. It kind of keeps the day going. Apparently, the dining room is dying. I'm curious if this goes for you as well. So here's what's happening. People right now are knocking down walls, turning dining rooms into offices, gyms, bigger kitchens. And a lot of us, some of us, are eating at the couch. That's where Lillian and I eat. We eat together at the couch.
2: Do you put like a plastic sheet down? Got a little tablecloth you throw under there?
1: No, we just, you know.
2: Be careful.
1: No, let me just say this. I'm going to say this out. My wife is clumsy. Spills on herself every day. It is amazing. A grown adult spills on herself all the time. Matter of fact, last night she went to the game. She came home and I was putting in a load of laundry and she says, hey, I got to put these jeans in there. I got Tabasco sauce. I didn't even ask. Anyways, so here's what I got to tell you. I think we lost something bigger than just the room. And by the way, I'm one of those. In my house, everybody hangs out at the kitchen island. If you're one of those out there, you paid for a new island and you got this big house and everybody just hangs out at the island. That is just the easy place that is happening. You know what I mean? But listen, when I was growing up, I want to talk about the dining room. I want to talk about how important it was. Gen X and baby boomers. Growing up, that table wasn't just about where we ate. That's where you did your homework at. That's where you talk about what happened the day before. Mm-hmm. That's when your mom and dad, hey, I need to talk to you. Or if you was married, we need to talk when we get home. That's where you did it. You did it at the dining room table, right? You learned a lot of things, but today it's going away. So let me shut up and I want to see if I'm just the only one. Chef, you want to talk about, is the dining room dead in your house?
2: It's not, because I live with my parents, right? And, you know, we have the dining room table that belonged to my grandparents at one point. And then when they downsized, my parents got the dining room table.
1: Yeah.
2: You know, but I don't know very many people my age that have that in their house.
1: Mm-hmm.
2: You know, like family dinner was a huge thing growing up. And it still is because I live with my parents. But when we didn't live with my parents, we didn't have a dining room. We didn't have a dining room table.
1: Yeah.
2: You know, I don't know how many families still eat together.
1: Now, okay. Here's what I'll tell you has gone away. And I hope I pronounced this right. You guys know. If I don't pronounce it right, you guys can text in and tell me. The galley kitchen? Is that, am I pronouncing it right?
2: Yeah.
1: Like the kitchen where it's closed off, it's a little small, the sink's right there, and right behind your back and your butt is the stove, and you just turn around. Cooking in that environment right now, that's outdated because it would be like working in a cubicle where it's broad daylight out and you have no windows all the time. And so
2: it feels like the cook is the help.
1: Boom. That whole thing, that's gone, guys. I can't do that. I can't be like, you want to be cooking and you want to still be hanging out and having fun. I like how you said that, though. It does. If you got the galley kitchen. So that's kind of going away. But back to the experience of dining. I just don't think the lavish dining room table like you used to. As a matter of fact, I'd argue this. I'd argue the dining room table is really, really, really only important one day of the year, or maybe two.
2: Thanksgiving.
1: And Christmas.
2: Yeah.
1: You know what I mean?
2: Yeah.
1: It's the only time.
2: Totally. Like, the dining room table is like the fine china. Yeah. People used to have... Nobody my age has the good plates.
1: Oh, by the way, let's talk about... Thank you, Chef. Do y'all still do the fine china? Like, because as a matter of fact, I just thought about something. In my house right now, there's some plates like, oh, these plates come out when there's people over. That's the dumbest thing in the world. How do you determine? You know, so it's like, if Chef and Nick come to my house, oh, it's just Chef and Nick. Here goes some paper plates. Luke Ducey's coming over. Oh, pull out the fine china. What are we doing?
2: Oh, is your boss coming to dinner this evening? Ooh. Honey, make sure to pull out
7: ta-ta.
2: China.
7: Ta-ta. Let's see, we got some texters coming in. 206 says, empty nester here. Only time we sit at our dining room table to eat is when we don't have lottery on it. Oh, okay. All right. C in Arlington says, no dining room table, kitchen island, and dinner in the living room. All right. Oh, take it to the limit. Oh, Scarface.
2: Yeah, there you go.
7: Scarface. There we go. Good stuff.
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19: ABC News, I'm Chuck Sievertson. President Trump in Dublin at a news conference today said he'd like to see the Republic of Ireland and Northern Ireland reunified.
20: It's going to happen eventually.
21: Mr. President,
20: you know what? The way I look at it, it's going to happen eventually. That is what happened now.
19: Not offering a reason why, the president said he thinks the Iran war will end after the November midterm elections. And of Iran?
20: They were 2 weeks away from having a nuclear weapon.
19: No word what evidence there is of that. Trump also saying he thinks gasoline prices will come down after the midterms, but has not explained what would cause that. The acting U.S. Navy Secretary confirms that Iranian missiles hit U.S. aircraft in Jordan this week, as well as Bahrain, where the U.S. Fifth Fleet is based. North Korea launched several short-range missiles toward the sea today, say South Korea and Japan. Happens a day after the U.S., South Korea, and Japan ended their joint military exercises, which North Korea considers a provocation. This is ABC News. California rolling out laws that strengthen safeguards online for children and teens. ABC's Jacqueline Lee in Los Angeles.
22: On Thursday, California Governor Gavin Newsom signing 13 pieces of legislation, including creating what he says are the strongest companion chatbot regulations in the country. Dubbed Adam's Law after 16-year-old Adam Rain, who committed suicide last year after months of confiding in ChatGPT. The law includes crisis protocols, parental controls, and notifications if a child turns off safety settings.
19: In the mea culpa department, the reflecting pool snafu, ABC's Mary Bruce.
24: President Trump spent $15 million on these renovations, but soon after it was completed, the paint on the bottom of the pool started lifting to the surface. The president blamed vandals, but the New York Times reports the contractor on the project now acknowledges the damage was caused by mistakes they made themselves, that their plan was flawed, and so was its execution.
19: Chuck Sievertson, ABC News.
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1: I'm Aaron Grillo. Seattle's cost of living keeps pulling away from the rest of the country. The latest inflation report shows local prices climbed 4.4% over the last year as compared to 3.4% nationwide. Gas prices have climbed about 18% since last year. They were on the picket line for 85 days at the Embassy Suites in Pioneer Square. Now it's over. Union workers have reached the deal, ending Washington's longest hotel strike. Seattle Times report.

0: And one and the Port of Edmonds, zero. Brandon Baker with the port.
1: It takes a lot of energy for them to move their big bodies up onto those docks. So once they've made that effort, they would like to stay where they are.
0: The problem, the animals can weigh well over 1,000 pounds and have damaged the marina's docks, and they aren't easily evicted.
1: They can be very aggressive. They're very entertaining to watch, which the public loves.
0: He says they're working on netting, motion detectors, and other ways to slow the party down next year. Ian Sterling, Cairo News Radio.
2: And now to your forecast. We'll have rain overnight Saturday, continuing into Sunday. Next week starts off dry with highs in the low 70s. I'm Aaron Granillo, Cairo News Radio.
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6: But right now, I'm very happy to welcome back to the show Sandeep Kaushik. He is a political consultant. He's a former journalist, and he's got just a really long piece at educationprogress.org. But it is worth reading if you care about schools and also learning from our mistakes. Sandeep, welcome to the show.
7: Hey, yeah, thanks for having me on.
6: Your piece is, like I mentioned, it falls into that. You guys heard that, you've seen that thing, like a lot of people post things that say like TLDR, too long, didn't read.
7: Yeah.
6: This could fall into that category, but it is so vitally important that people learn from mistakes. And also, I think you have done such an exhaustive peek behind the curtain of how Seattle Public Schools has been operating, it seems, without anybody telling them not to run this way for like the last decade plus, and their results have they're not getting the results that they set out to get. So tell us in this piece, it's called The Decade of Decline in Seattle Public Schools, a cautionary tale about forsaking educational basics for castles in the sky. How did you come to this story, and how did you start researching it?
7: Yeah, good question. I had two kids that went through Seattle Public Schools. They're both graduated now, graduated in their COVID era. And as they were going through, when they first started, man, I thought it was great. I thought the public schools were doing a really good job here. Both of my kids were thriving. One of them went into the gifted and talented program. It's called APP then, and it's called HCC now, the highly capable cohort. But as the years went on, and I'm not somebody who's like a super involved like schools parents, but even I started to notice like things just didn't seem as strong in terms of the educational front. And then it was right around 2019 when the superintendent then, Denise Juneau, kind of declared war on the gifted and talented program. She called Garfield High School, home to one of the homes to the program. She called it apartheid high. Jeez. And the slave ship. Really over the top kind of rhetoric. She said it was, the gifted and talented program was educational redlining, so all of this kind of very racially charged language about it. And I had a kid in that program and I was pissed, right? Along with a lot of other parents. And that was just kind of the loudest indication of a shift that had been happening in terms of how they were kind of organizing the public schools and education in Seattle at that time. And that got me that got me to pay attention, and I was getting more and more frustrated over the years, kind of tweeting a lot about it, you know, and finally somebody said, you know, you should really sit down and write down something more substantive about what you think went wrong here. And that was sort of the genesis of the article.
8: You mentioned a policy shift from Seattle Public Schools, at least with intent.

0: their directives. They were trying to address a gap in achievement from minority or under or financially challenged students to students who didn't suffer these or live in these conditions. That was the problem they were trying to correct. Have I got that right?
1: Absolutely, yeah. And it was a real problem, right? Like, you know, even in the era when the Seattle schools were doing well and improving academically, there was a big gap between the academic performance of poor and minority kids and the overall performance or really white and Asian kids, right? I mean, one of the biggest gaps in the country. When Stanford, you know, started measuring this stuff in 2016, 2017, we were the fifth worst in the country for that gap back then. Yeah. So not good. So I totally get that they felt some urgency about wanting to take that on and try to figure out how to fix it. The problem is they misdiagnosed the problem and they made it worse.
2: Can you explain, because you go into great detail in the story about the specific ideology behind what they were trying to achieve and the way that they thought they were going to do that. And it came at a great cost because they basically just said, well, one of the ways that we can eliminate the distance between the top performers and lowest performers is we need to bring the top performers down.
0: Right. Instead of lifting up those people who were challenged, the students who were challenged, decided to bring the achievers back to the herd.
2: Which is interesting. Explain that to us. Like what inspired that? How could they make such a tragic mistake?
1: It was really a tragic mistake, and I think the school, you know, a decade of kids in the Seattle school district suffered for it. This all started as a reaction to what we can call kind of the ed reform era that was like back during the Bush administration when Obama was president. Both Democrats and Republicans were pushing stuff like No Child Left Behind. It was lots of like high stakes testing and school accountability stuff. And look, there were positive results that were coming out of that, but there was a cost to it too, right? There was, some of the metrics they were using were overly harsh. There were some real flaws with the way they were kind of doing that national accountability push back then. So that's what led to kind of a push against it. And the theory took hold, I think, in the Seattle schools and really other places like Seattle around the country. This is really a national thing that, you know, we're really, the reason poor and minority kids aren't doing well is we're being overly harsh and judgmental towards them, and that they are not sort of culturally connected to the mainstream culture of our educational system. And so we need to create what I call a culture of identitarian belonging. We need to make black and brown kids, gay, trans, whatever kind of kids, whatever your identity is, feel like they belong in the schools. And if we do that, that's the key to improving their educational performance.
2: Then they will feel engaged and then they will perform well.
1: Yeah, that's right. And they'll do better. And right now they're just too alienated culturally to really be able to perform in the schools. And that's the core issue here. And then the second piece of this, as you guys said, the goal was equity, right? The goal was to equalize the performance, to get rid of these gaps between, you know, the various identities, various racial categories, that kind of stuff. But this idea took hold that the way you do that is by getting rid of all of the programs that disproportionately enroll white or Asian kids. And if there's not enough black or brown kids in the program, right, that's the fast way to get to equity. So that means get rid of the gifted and talented programs. That means get rid of the option schools, right, that are doing STEM classes or language immersion because there aren't enough black or brown kids. So rather than doing the hard work of reforming those programs and reforming the entry, you know, pathways, so you get more black and brown kids who are qualified into those programs, which is something that I think everybody agrees we should be doing, they took the shortcut, right? And this ideology took hold that the only thing that really mattered was equal outcomes coming out the other end. And the fastest way to get there was to pull this stuff down.
2: Yeah, it wasn't about the equal opportunity, which everybody goes, hey, that's great. Everybody should have an equal opportunity.
0: Sure.
2: It's figuring out how to get the equal outcomes, which is impossible. And it's so interesting because your piece, it's so great. People should read this. I thought I was so smart for arriving at this before the piece did, but I was like, I read a story like this when I was in junior high. I had a teacher who introduced us to Kurt Vonnegut and who gave us the story Harrison Bergeron. And that story made such an impact on me as a kid. One, it's just like, it's a beautiful short story that really like just absolutely teaches you about this exact thing and the warnings, like stay away from this type of thing. Have you read the story, Spike?
0: I have not.
2: Okay.
0: I went to a public school in Baltimore. Yeah. We didn't have that kind of forward thing.
2: Okay.
1: So you didn't have books in Baltimore.
2: I went to a small private school for junior high. And so we read the story, and the story is about basically a future society where they want to stop people from being extraordinary. And the way that they do that is they put basically, like, if you're really strong, like the main character is this young man who's like just, he's 7 feet tall and he's very handsome. And so that's not fair to people who are not tall and handsome. So they weigh him down with like 300 pounds worth of weights in like little lead pebbles that they put around his neck, and they make him wear an ugly mask. And if you're a beautiful woman, that's not fair to people who aren't as beautiful as you. So instead of helping other people become more beautiful, they say, well, all beautiful people have to now be ugly. And so, or somebody who has a nice speaking voice, like Spike does, they would say, Spike, your speaking voice is too nice. We're actually going to force you to speak in an ugly way with bad affectations or whatever it is to make everyone more equal, because it's all about the equal outcome. So I arrived at that while reading your piece, and I started making notes. I'm like, oh, I'm going to bring this up with Sandeep. And then I get to the bottom of your piece, and it's like highlighted in the piece. That's exactly what was happening in Seattle public schools. But this is not future 2081 sci-fi dystopian short story. This is the last 10 years of public education in Seattle, where they're literally demonizing the parents. Can I read a piece back to you?
1: Sure.
2: I don't know if you're. I'm going to read this. This is the HCC program, which your kids were part of. Highly capable cohort. In my school district, they call it the high cap program, but it's all kind of the same thing. In 2019, a task force of parents and educators previously convened by the district was deep into the process of developing a set of recommendations calling for the district's crown jewel. It's highly subscribed to top tier gifted and talented program, the highly capable cohort, HCC, to be reformed to boost minority enrollment. But a vocal contingent of progressive activist school board members, impatient with bureaucratic process and time-consuming stakeholding work, was already convinced that the HCC was at the core of the district's inequity program. Moreover, the very idea of a separate program for gifted children violated their now ascendant equity reductionist principles. Even before the task force could issue its proposals, the board's progressives moved to kill the program, prodding the then SPS superintendent Denise Junot to declare war on the HCC, which at the time enrolled 9% of SPS students. She publicly denounced HCC as a program of segregation rooted in educational redlining. She further claimed that Garfield High School, a storied Seattle school, which served as one of the program's homes, was apartheid high. This was the superintendent of the schools calling one of her schools apartheid high. How can something so deeply ingrained in the wrong ideology be so celebrated? Well, like, how did that happen?
0: If I may, Sandy, you said earlier that it took the easy way or the fast way to close the equity gap. Instead of teaching or helping those at the bottom end of the equity gap, they brought the leaders back in. Imagine if you got a swim team and the team is like one very fast swimmer and one very slow swimmer. Instead of teaching the slow swimmer how to swim better, you handcuff the best swimmer.
2: Yeah.
0: That's what they've
2: done. Tie his arms behind his back.
0: Was it a matter of, seems like the most important thing to them was closing this perception or this reality of inequity. That was more important to them than overall student achievement and growth.
1: Absolutely. Yeah, that's exactly what went
0: was
1: wrong.
0: Was it a financial decision? Did they not have the resources to bring up the slower students?
1: No, I don't think it's financial. We spend the 10th most of any of the top 100 school districts in the country. Like Seattle schools it wasn't a resource problem at Seattle schools. It was ideological, right? It was if, like I said, they misdiagnosed the problem and then they misdiagnosed the solution to it. I think they really became so fixated on trying to get to the equal outcomes, they kind of lost sight of, is this actually helping anybody?
0: Right. The good outcome, which is a better student result.
1: Yeah.
0: The only outcome worth pursuing, not like that everybody gets a little dimmer. That's not the outcome everybody wants to pursue. I mean, the idea of inclusion of minority communities in the curriculum of a classroom makes perfect sense. When people feel seen and represented, they feel more empowered and they are more engaged and they grow. If they had just done that and not brought in the higher achievers or eliminated the high achieving programs, that would have been, seems to me, the solution involved is just lift everybody.
1: Yeah, you know, so there's school districts around the country, actually some school districts in red states like Mississippi that are doing a lot better in terms of education. And you know what they've been doing with at-risk kids? They identify them early, second grade. By second grade, they know who the kids are who are at risk to not learn how to read, you know, on the right timeline. And they throw a lot of targeted individualized attention, intensive tutoring, you know, the kind
0: learning
1: of
0: learning buddies. They're assigned learning buddies in the classroom to help bring them up. Yeah,
1: that's right. Yeah, it's boring. It's unsexy, but it's the thing that works. And you know what? Mississippi's gone from 49th in the country in educational attainment to 9th because they do that work. Right?
0: That's sexy. That's what
1: we
0: works.
1: Got caught
2: on
1: up 12, in
2: on 12,500 a year, by the way. That's how much they spend per student.
1: Yeah, on one third the money that's getting spent in places like here. Absolutely right. We got caught up in this sort of progressive fad stuff around.
0: Oh, we're frozen.
2: Oh no, Sandeep is frozen. Can we try to get Sandeep back? This is the most fascinating thing.
0: Well, if I may paraphrase where I think he was going with this, and he's spot on, we got caught up in this culture of let's make sure no one is left behind. Let's make sure everyone feels the equitable results in here. And again, I'm all for everyone feeling included, everyone feeling represented, but not at the expense of people who are literally, I mean, there's a phrase he put in there that I want to make sure I get it right, but they handcuffed the most high achievers.
2: Well, they got rid of the programs. Can I? I'm going to read this piece, and I'm hoping that we're going to get Sandeep back here because I want to let him finish this off with a segment here. Yeah. But I'm going to read to you when people came forward to say to the schools, "Hey, this is a bad way to do things." I'm going to read this a little bit from his piece. When a contingent of minority parents turned out at a school board meetings in 2020 to testify in favor of reforming rather than eliminating HCC, Chandra Hampson, an uncompromising progressive firebrand who had just joined the board, was already emerging as the leader of its majority identitarian activist wing, publicly dismissed them as, quote, tokenized fronts for privileged white parents. Hampson was hardly alone in thinking this way. Over the next 5 years, activist SPS board members and senior staff developed a pattern of dismissing any criticism of their equity reductionist policies as emanating from entitled white parents with retrograde reactionary politics. This despite the fact... All right, is he back here? Sandeep, are you back with us?
1: I am. I'm not sure what happened there.
2: No worries. I was just reading from that piece of yours where you actually describe how you have minority parents whose children were part of this HCC program, who then go to the school and say, hey, this is a mistake. We are minority parents and we want this program. And then the school called them tokens. They said, you are tokenized for the white privileged whatevers. And then basically just shut the program down.
1: Yeah. Yeah. It's still going and it's kind of gotten hollowed out.
0: They extended the termination of it. Yeah.
1: 4 years.
2: They threatened to shut down all the schools that were having these successful programs.
1: Yeah. Yeah. I mean, when they were going to do the school closures a few years ago, they said it was out of financial necessity, but the numbers didn't add up in terms of what the money would save. And it was really telling when it turned out that a majority of the schools they planned to close were the ones that were the most popular, the ones that had waiting lists to get in.
2: That's
1: right. Were the ones they were saying we're going to close.
2: Harrison Bergeron, we're going to close down the ones that are successful to bring us all up. We're going to equal outcomes.
1: That's right. And I want to give a shout out to Ben Schuldiner, who's the superintendent now. He came in February of this year, and he's the one who talks about Harrison Bergeron, Jake. Like he's the one that brought up that story to me, and he says, that's how we did it wrong over the last 10 years, right? Crazy. We did Harrison Bergeron. We didn't do equity the way you're supposed to of raising up, you know, the lower performing kids and doing that work. We did Harrison Bergeron. He brings that up all the time and says, that's not how you're supposed to do this, right? And it's not the right way to go. And so credit to him for being really upfront and honest about what went wrong there and saying he intends to move forward on a different path.
0: What do you hope to achieve by writing this piece? Who do you want to see this?
1: Yeah.
0: And what do you want to inspire?
1: There were two things I wanted to do, and I spent like 6 months on this thing.
2: It shows. It's very good.
1: It's long.
2: Yeah, it's good.
1: And I got kind of, it became my kind of like, you know, Moby Dick. I'm Ahab and this is my white whale or whatever.
2: But it should be a book. Honestly, this would be a perfect case study for a book about this topic.
1: Yeah. But there were two reasons I wanted to do it. One, Seattle isn't the only place this happened, right? Like, there are a lot of blue, very progressive cities around the country where very similar ideas took root with very similar bad results. So I wanted to do a kind of case study that kind of exemplified a larger kind of national trend that went wrong in public education. But the second thing is, I just absolutely 100% believe you're never going to do better if you can't admit or and examine what you did wrong in the first place, right? And the public Seattle public schools, I got increasingly pissed off that they refused for years and years and years to like actually look at the policies they had implemented and what the results were and kind of have a honest conversation. Hey, look, we're because the equity numbers actually got worse as they did this, right? They, because, you know, they did a whole bunch of other stuff, again, to try to make people feel like they belong more. So they stopped disciplining kids, you know.
2: Yeah, that's the ultimate irony. They actually went backwards. Stuff.
1: Like, we have high schools, you know, large minority population high schools where half the kids are chronically absent now. And there's, like, almost so little effort to get them to come back to school. And, you know, guess what? The numbers plummeted for those groups because they're not even in school anymore. You know, but, oh, we can't do that because it's like we're going to make them feel, you know, bad. Like they're being judged.
2: Yeah.
1: Or we're going to make them feel. So it was all of that stuff that piled up on top of each other. And I just, the memory holding of this stuff really pissed me off. And I was like, we're never going to fix the problem. We can't admit the mistake.
2: Yeah.
1: Right. And so so that's what I was trying to do.
2: Well, Sandeep, we really appreciate your time today. We appreciate you writing this. People should check it out. You can go check this out at, what website for this? Again, educationprogress.org. Just look at the decade of decline in Seattle public schools and it'll pop up there. Sandeep Kaushik, thank you so much for coming on. We really appreciate your time.
1: Hey, guys, thank you so much for having me. I really enjoyed it.
0: Great job.
2: We're going to get Sandeep on again soon. I love him. He's great. All right, we got a lot more coming up.
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5: I'm Aaron Granillo. Whoever killed a Coast Guard officer in Skyway last month still is out there. Cairo News Radio's Ian Sterling tells us the reward for information has just been increased.
6: 29-year-old Connor Overstreet was in town for training on August 23rd. That's when the unthinkable happened.
7: Neighbors in the area heard one gunshot, and when aid and police arrived, they found Connor with a gunshot wound to his chest.
6: Jim Feuda with Crime Stoppers says the reward for information that leads to an arrest has been raised to $41,000. He says tips can be submitted anonymously as well. Ian Sterling, Cairo News Radio.
5: Inflation is hitting the Seattle area harder than many others. Naomi Saria is an economist with the Federal Bureau of Labor Statistics telling us that it is 1% higher than the national average. Grocery prices here are up more than 5%, with restaurant meals jumping 6%. Some uninvited guests caused tens of thousands of dollars in damage to a local marina. Brandon Baker with the Port of Edmonds says sea lions are to blame.
8: We counted about 85 on one single pier this year. You multiply that out, that's not how our docks are designed.
5: He says in years past, only two or three of the massive animals would visit the marina. The sea lions did about $150,000 in damage. They're working to make things tougher for them to get to the docks next year. Out of your forecast, we have rain overnight coming on Saturday, continuing into Sunday. Next week, starting off dry, we'll have highs in the low 70s and then mid to upper 70s by midweek. I'm Aaron Granillo, Cairo News Radio.
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9: All right, welcome back to the show. This is a very interesting topic we're about to discuss. Seattle Sonics, many people have been discussing them for a long time. Will they come back? How many years has it been now? It's 20...
10: It's just 20th anniversary. You just had recently, yeah, last year or so.
9: Was it 25? Or no, I mean, it was 2005. So, yeah.
10: Yeah, 04, 05, somewhere there. Yeah.
9: 21 years, whatever. Long time, more than two decades. Too long. We have been without an NBA team for too long. All right, so we know that there's one group that's making their bid to bring an NBA expansion team to Seattle. And then a second group came forward, joining the first group. The first group was One Roof Sports and Entertainment. Mm-hmm. Which owns Climate Pledge.
10: Well, they're co-owners, so it's a public-private partnership at Climate Pledge, but they also own the Kraken.
9: They own the Kraken.
10: Yeah, that's Jerry Bruckheimer's group.
9: Okay.
10: Right, and Lewicki?
9: That's right, yeah. That's right. So they are making a bid, obviously, to bring the Sonics, and they currently have a very good venue that the Sonics could play in. That used to be Key Arena, there's history there, it would be very cool. But there is another group, a private equity group called the Black Sun Private Equity, who, according to the Times, doesn't really have a connection to the Seattle area other than they would like to bring a professional basketball team to Seattle and to partner with a local tribe to do so. And they have said that they are in communication with and are nearing a finalized deal to work with the Tulalip tribes, which is up north,
10: mm-hmm.
9: Marysville area.
10: Sure.
9: Tulalip tribes, about bringing a professional basketball team. Essentially, it would be the, you know, think about this, the Marysville Sonics. It doesn't have the same ring as the Seattle Sonics, but
10: right.
9: You have teams like the 49ers who play in Santa Clara. They don't play in San Francisco.
10: Yeah, there's a lot of communities have their facilities just outside of town. And it's
9: Chicago's in a different state.
10: It makes It makes a lot of sense with logistics. But in the NBA, most NBA franchises, they are pushing toward downtown venue locations.
9: They are.
10: You know, it's kind of a desired theme from NBA ownership and expansion. So that puts these guys, the Black Sun, at a little bit of a disadvantage, given the fact that the Climate Pledge has just been recently renovated, and it is a state-of-the-art facility.
9: It is nice. I'll give them that. Very nice. Yeah. Go ahead.
10: It's also the cornerstone of what the city is desperately holding on to, which is a viable Seattle Center. They just passed a huge budget for renovation and improvement at Seattle Center. Now you're talking about the Key Arena, Climate Pledge,
9: mm-hmm.
10: losing one of its major tenants, a potential NBA team coming to town.
9: Yeah.
10: It's going to be a tough sell for Black Sun, because they're pushing against the grain. They're swimming upstream, if I may, against all these different factors.
9: It's interesting, though, because, you know, there's people in Seattle. That's true. There's a lot of folks in Seattle. There's a lot of people north of Seattle. I mean, the fastest growing county in the state, I believe, is Snohomish County.
10: And I think you're spot on with that.
9: In order to get to Seattle, you have to, I mean, there's a lot of traffic. I mean, not like there would not be traffic on a game night in Marysville. They would have to do some infrastructure updates to Marysville.
10: Let me ask you this. Are there potential Sonic fans who live south of the city? Tacoma, Pierce County.
9: Oh, I'm sure.
10: Puyallup, the southern region of the state, or, you know, is an event center, because they're talking about sports and entertainment complex.
9: Yeah.
10: Up on the Tulalip Reservation.
9: Yeah.
10: Is that going to be an argument against that northern migration of the franchise getting basketball fans to drive through the city?
9: It's possible. It's possible. I mean, I certainly think the distance is harmful for everyone. I mean, nobody likes driving a long way. But I also know a lot of people who would say, hey, you know what? I find it kind of refreshing, the idea that Seattle is not the central thing of all things.
10: Mm-hmm.
9: There's a lot of hassles with having a team in downtown Seattle.
10: Getting in and out of the city to see something at Climate Pledge is a pain.
9: And you know what? I don't know when the last time was that you went up to Tulalip Tribes. You went up to the casino there, which is not a casino ad, but they do a ton of great stuff. They do the Christmas lights. We've had them on every Christmas season. We've had them on talking about like how, all the millions and millions of Christmas lights. They've got the space for it. They've got the willingness. They've apparently got $8.1 billion, if this bid is to be believed.
10: Well, how would I refer to Black Sun correctly? It's a venture, not venture capitalist.
9: It's an equity.
10: Okay. But their reach out is, we want to include local communities that we feel to a level that pro teams very rarely, if ever, do.
9: Yep.
10: They want to get these tribal communities, and not just Tulip. I mean, there's maybe multiple tribal communities involved.
9: Listen to this. This is exactly what you're saying. The CEO of Black Sun is a guy named Atan Muhammad. He says, we want this bid to be seen as basically a partnership between this entity and the communities. For once, we feel like sports and the individuals who operate on behalf of it need to come to the community and be a servant to it instead of taking from it. Now, here's a question for you. Seattle is trying to, or did they just pass? They just passed, right? Seattle City Council just passed some sort of a budget for updates to Seattle Center.
10: Yeah. Oh, yeah.
9: Like over $1 billion.
10: Yep.
9: And that's going to be from Seattle taxpayers.
10: Yeah.
9: Right?
10: They want to make sure that huge section of prime real estate moving forward is still a viable
9: for entertainment,
10: economic engine, recreational, like quality of life.
9: Yeah. All that stuff.
10: Yep.
9: What if this guy, with his billions of dollars in investment in private equity and working with Tulalip tribes, is able to put on a same experience, a new venue? In this version, it would take a few years to build an arena like that. And so what they're suggesting is they'd rent space in Climate Pledge for a couple of years.
10: If one roof would let them. Can you imagine? I'm sure they would. But yeah. What a punch in the nose that
9: it
10: is.
9: It would be. Yeah, you're right.
10: Hi, we outbid you for the expansion. We're going to rent your place.
9: Now, can we pitch a tent in your yard? So they would rent a space for a couple of years, play their initial games of Climate Pledge as a tenant, and then when the Tulalip land was developed, mm-hmm. then everything would boom up there. I think it would be really interesting to have a Pacific Northwest, like a northern complex like that, because you already have all the gambling and the stuff, which is fine. They got the hotels.
10: Right.
9: Just think of what it would do for the infrastructure up there.
10: Oh, yeah.
9: Seattle's very developed.
10: Absolutely. But think of a lot of space.
9: Think of all the housing values. Mm-hmm. Think of all the waterfront. We've mm-hmm. already been talking recently about like how amazing Everett has been doing with their waterfront stuff. Total now imagine stretching that up to Marysville.
10: Yeah. No, there's a ton of upside.
9: With an NBA team that I only have to drive 5 minutes to get to, that's why I'm arguing so passionately for it.
10: I appreciate your transparency and authenticity. You're keeping it 100, as the kids say.
9: It's really selfish
10: for me. Let me give you another upside of this potential second suitor.
9: Yeah.
10: The NBA is deciding whether or not to expand to one city or two cities. Mm-hmm. There's no guarantee that both Vegas and Seattle, they voted to consider expansion and entertain proposals. They got competing bidders. They got two horses in the race.
9: I see what you're saying.
10: Right? And now, too, we just went, our stock goes way up in the NBA owners. Do I let this city in? How much does it make us? Because it's all about dollars to the NBA owners.
9: That's all they want. What you're saying is the two franchises go to Seattle and Marysville. Is that what you're saying? Because I like that.
10: No. If this Black Sun can put a package together that is so attractive, you outbid the guys who own the Kraken and half own the arena.
9: Yep.
10: That's got to be an incredibly attractive offer. And just having one group in Seattle interested, kind of why we were maybe or maybe not. I think Vegas is a done deal.
9: This will put them over the top.
10: I think so.
9: This could put them over the top, but this is one little extra that I would add in. If I'm the Black Sun CEO, and if he wants to come on and talk about this, we're happy to let him.
10: There you go.
9: Mr. Muhammad, here would be my suggestion.
10: Or can you get us some multi-billionaire thanks? That'd be great.
9: I'm sure we could, actually. He'd want to talk about it. Somebody from Tulalip Tribes. A spokesman for them, by the way, said they are in discussions, but they did not confirm that everything is ironed out. But they are in discussions. Here's what I would say. Final. If they can do this without imposing on the public for tax dollars, I think that would be a huge argument in favor of doing this up in Marysville. They still got to work on the name. The Marysville Sonics doesn't really work, but we can talk about that later.
10: Salish Sonics.
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10: Welcome back. It's the Jake and Spike Show. As we mentioned before the break, Beth's Cafe, a Seattle institution, has announced that they will now return to 24/7 service. According to a social media post on July 21st, after months of gradually expanding its hours, trying to keep the cooks awake, Beth's has announced they are now open 24/7. I didn't know this about Beth's. It started back in the 1950s as part of a nickel slots gambling parlor. I had no idea of that part of its history. It transitioned to a loving referred to as, endearing referred to as, a greasy spoon cuisine with all-hour dining. And it was literally part of the Seattle scene. When I moved here in the late 80s, Beth's was already, of course, legendary and one of those go-to places because it was always there waiting for you. Home of the 12-egg omelet. You've been to Beth's?
0: I've been to Beth's, yeah.
10: Good for
0: that
10: you.
0: Was my hangout in high school.
10: Really?
0: Yeah. Yeah.
10: Oh. I okay, great. Did you do late nights there?
0: Yeah, no. Late nights.
10: In high school? Meet your mom on the phone. I want to talk to your mom.
0: Well, my mom didn't know. I was sleeping over at my best friend's house.
10: And you'd go to Beth's.
0: And I was driving her when I probably shouldn't have been.
10: Nate mentioned.
0: You have to wait 6 months after you get your license.
10: To have a friend in the car.
0: Yeah.
10: Yeah. You couldn't wait. Yeah, the eggs called. The 12-egg omelets called. Mm-hmm. It's not good food. I mean, if you say it's a Michelin restaurant, it's because it smells like a tire, not because they've got a chef with multiple stars.
0: It's good food at 1 in the morning.
10: It's great food at 1 in the morning. Thank you, because our standards are lower at 1 in the morning for all things in life. It made me think about, you know, Minnie's was the place we would go to. You don't remember Cafe Minnie's, do
0: no,
10: you?
0: No, not at all.
10: So Cafe Minnie's was down at First and Denny, and it was another late-nighter place. It was like a 3 in the morning place. And I remember being part of the club scene in Seattle when the Vogue was still there, when in Belltown, when Rock Candy was still now, where there's a hotel sits in its place, where the off-ramp was still the off-ramp. People would close down. We'd go see all these local bands, and everybody would congregate at Minnie's at last call. And you literally, at 2 o'clock in the morning, you've got a line down the street waiting for people to turn these tables. And it was like, eat it and beat it, get out kind of a place. Best tomato basil soup in town.
0: Ooh.
10: But it's just a bunch of people trying to sober up enough to get home with a little something in their belly. And that's what Minnie's now, or excuse me, that's what Beth's, I keep getting Minnie's. That's what Beth now offers. Back to 24/7 dining.
0: We just don't have that kind of option in Seattle. So I feel like the places that do it are really special. And I'm glad that they're bringing this back. I mean, listen, the 12-egg omelet has gotten them on TV across
10: Food
0: the
10: Network,
0: nation.
10: Travel Channel. Yeah.
0: But I think the real charm of Beth's is the fact that it's 24 hours, that you can be ending a night out while people are going there early in the morning to start their like day labor shift.
10: Yeah.
0: You know, it just,
10: it is.
0: There's a charm to that.
10: And we don't want to besmirch the fine, fine food at Beth's Cafe because, you know, let's face it, the line on a Saturday, Sunday brunch, you're going to have to wait a while to get in. This takes a long time to eat 12 eggs.
0: And extra crispy bacon.
10: Extra crispy bacon.
0: And
10: great
0: hot chocolate.
10: Hash browns. Oh, yeah,
0: they got those huge buttermilk pancakes.
10: Yeah. Thanks, Beth. Thanks for coming back. It's not everything is gone forever in Seattle. Not the things that make Seattle what it is today.
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1: ABC News, I'm Chuck Sievertson. Predictions from President Trump today on a trip to Ireland at a news conference in Dublin. He thinks the Iran war will end after the November midterm elections.
2: I think very soon. I think it'll be probably right after the midterms. They're trying to hold out as long as they can.
1: Trump says he thinks fuel prices will drop right after the midterms. And of Iran?
2: They were 2 weeks away from having a nuclear weapon.
1: No evidence or explanation why Trump believes these things, also predicting Northern Ireland and the Republic of Ireland will reunify. The acting U.S. Navy Secretary confirms that Iranian missiles hit U.S. aircraft in Jordan this week, as well as Bahrain. More short-range missiles were fired into the sea today by North Korea, say South Korea and Japan. Those nations and the U.S. just ended joint military exercises. Allegations about the lone Lindsey Clancy holdout juror by his wife in 2021 of abuse, say court documents. This is ABC News. Deadly trouble for a trio of women in California, all said to be best friends. One is accused of killing the other two. ABC's Dustin Dorsey.
3: The first of which was in San Jose on August 28th, where Ann Mary Matthew was strangled, stabbed, and left in a pool of blood. Shortly after, Anjana Hari in Milpitas was ringing over and killed. Investigators later linked both crimes together with 33-year-old Milpitas resident Anila Baby as the suspect. Deputy District Attorney Marissa McCune says
4: forensic investigation and follow-up interviews, we were able to charge the defendant with both of those murders.
3: Police say Baby was covered in blood with injuries to her face when she was arrested after attempting to flee the scene in Milpitas.
1: Republican and Democratic leaders are in an ugly battle in Nashville, Tennessee, over who controls the city's airport. But they agree on one thing. It should be renamed to honor the state's favorite daughter, Dolly Parton. Chuck Sievertson, ABC News.
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5: I'm Aaron Grinello. Seattle's cost of living keeps pulling away from the rest of the country. The latest inflation report shows local prices climbed 4.4% over the last year as compared to 3.4% nationwide. Gas prices have climbed about 18% since last year. They were on the picket line for 85 days at the Embassy Suites in Pioneer Square. Now it's over. Union workers have reached the deal, ending Washington's longest hotel strike. Seattle Times reports the deal locks in year-round health care, higher pay, and workload protections. In a statement, a hotel spokesperson says they're pleased to have reached a tentative labor agreement, adding they look forward to welcoming back those team members. It is a gathering that got out of control and caused $150,000 worth of damage to a Puget Sound marina. Our Ian Sterling has a story of the port versus the Sea Lions.
6: So far, it's the Sea Lions 1 and the Port of Edmonds 0. Brandon Baker with the port.
7: It takes a lot of energy for them to move their big bodies up onto those docks. So once they've made that effort, they would like to stay where they are.
6: The problem, the animals can weigh well over 1,000 pounds and have damaged the marina's docks, and they aren't easily evicted.
7: They can be very aggressive. They're very entertaining to watch, which the public loves.
6: He says they're working on netting, motion detectors, and other ways to slow the party down next year. Ian Sterling, Cairo News Radio.
5: And now to your forecast. We'll have rain overnight Saturday, continuing into Sunday. Next week starts off dry with highs in the low 70s. I'm Aaron Grinello, Cairo News Radio.

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2: I see you're drinking 1%. Is that because you think you're fat? Because you're not. You could be drinking whole if you wanted to.

0: right, welcome to the Hot Stove Society Show. That was just me, you and I liked it. I'm Tom Douglas.
1: I'm Loretta Douglas.
0: And we're having a good time already. We're just starting the show. We're having a good time. It is the Hot Stove Society Show coming to you from the beautiful Hotel Andra in downtown Seattle. Come on down, do a little staycation with us. Why don't you have some breakfast at Lola? Maybe a little snack at the hot Dahlia Bakery. And maybe a little pizza at the Sirius Pie. We're all right here in the hood.
1: Sounds delicious.
0: Yeah, why not? We also serve breakfast right here in the mornings on Cairo. It's a hot breakfast. If you buy a ticket, though, it costs you $30 and come down and say hi like these kind folks have done. Get a hot breakfast. And today we're having a little Hot Stove Society tasting panel.
1: We are.
0: What are we having?
1: We're having ginger snap cookies. Not ginger snap cookies. Ginger cookies.
0: Oh.
2: Is there a difference?
0: Is that like a fall thing? Is that like we're heading in the fall?
1: I actually had it this summer. Someone brought it over ice cream, and it was and there was a little little tiny Swedish style. I didn't realize there were that many styles. And I know your buddy Joan. We've got our Effie.
0: Yeah.
1: So I asked Loretta if she likes ginger snaps, ginger
2: I
1: cookies.
2: Do.
1: And so here we go.
0: From a cookie, I like those Swedish Danish ones that are super thin.
1: Yes.
0: I think they're called Ellie's maybe or something.
1: Anna's.
0: Anna's.
1: We've got two of those.
0: Anna's, yeah.
1: Mm-hmm.
0: Those are my favorite. Well, I had
2: we're
0: going to
2: see if they are your favorite.
0: I had a cookie last night. I made s'mores for the first time in 10 years.
2: It's a s'more cookie.
0: For the babies.
2: Or a sandwich.
0: It was a choice of a... It's a sandwich. But people make cookies out of s'mores, too.
2: Okay.
0: They had a choice between the s'mores, which I dutifully made over the charcoal grill, got everything rolling, chocolate, marshmallows, toasted, blah, blah, blah, blah, blah, or ice cream sundae. So I ended up throwing away all the s'mores.
1: Oh, no.
2: The kids just wanted ice cream sundaes.
0: They just wanted ice cream sundaes.
1: All the effort.
0: And we had a traditional tin roof sundae. Do you know what a tin roof sundae is?
1: It has peanuts on it.
0: Peanuts and?
1: Chocolate sauce.
0: Yeah. My mother always did the church key on the Hershey chocolate sauce can, you know, the little triangle cut.
1: Yep.
0: Poured it on.
2: It was pretty good. I haven't had an ice cream sundae in a while.
0: Yeah, I actually remember taking that can and just putting my head back and pouring the chocolate sauce in.
2: Followed up with the can of whipped cream.
0: Yeah. I did make one traditional error. Oh, I wouldn't, maybe not traditional. I had your son, Hercules, help me set up the tray to make the s'mores. You know, so we got the marshmallows, graham crackers, and the chocolate bits. But then we left them in the sun.
2: Oh.
0: We had a mass pile of
1: mush.
0: Melted chocolate. Which I had to put in the fridge and then revive them. You can also watch us if you want. Instead of coming here to the studio, watch us on YouTube and company. How do they do that, Bex?
1: Just go on to YouTube Live and watch whatever episode you'd
0: like. How do you get to YouTube Live? Can you just go on YouTube Live?
1: Just go on YouTube and then you go to
2: Tom Douglas and TD & Co. Or Tom Douglas & Company.
1: And then hit Live.
2: Is there any simpler way to do what's going on?
1: Not really.
0: Okay.
1: Not yet.
0: So you have to go to our site. All right. Pho Soup Dumplings coming up here at the Hot Stove on September 26th with Chef Annie Elmore. 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It's National Cheeseburger Day, which is our partner Eric's favorite day of the year.
2: Yes.
0: He is a cheeseburger aficionado.
2: Yes. He loves a burger.
0: I made a cheeseburger last night for probably the first time in 15 years.
2: I can't remember the last time
0: years?
2: I was at your house eating burgers.
0: Yeah. You're 36 years old. How many burgers have you had at my house? Less than five.
2: Yeah, five probably, yeah. I was going to say.
0: When I was growing up, we had burgers every week, so you should be thankful. Because I prefer to cook salmon or duck over a cheeseburger.
2: You did still cook salmon last night.
0: I did still cook salmon.
1: Can't stop it.
0: I know. I had a nice salmon sandwich. So Eric is doing a cheeseburger pop-up at the Dahlia Bakery with Mishima Reserve Wagyu beef, which is what we had last night in our burgers. Smoky Ferndale Scarmosa. So that's kind of like mozzarella that's been smoked.
2: Mm-hmm.
0: And umami onions.
2: Yum.
0: So that is caramelized onions with either shiitake powder or... some sort of
2: a little
0: seaweed,
2: soy sauce.
0: Yeah. We're actually going to change our burgers.

0: set at the Palace Kitchen to something like this. This is our first public attempt.
1: Oh, okay. But the Palace is doing also a big celebration for Cheeseburger Day, because obviously we're known there for our cheeseburger. Uh-huh. And we're doing a really fun riff on a Dick's Deluxe, which I think is a lot of Seattleites' kind of go-to favorite mm-hmm. burger. Uh-huh. And so they're doing a Palace version of a Dick's Deluxe, and it comes with a apricot shake using apricots that they preserved from the farm this summer.
2: Wow.
1: And it really, I mean, they wrap it in the foil. It's very cute, and it's delicious.
0: Are they doing it all weekend?
1: They're doing it, I don't know if they're doing it all weekend. I think they're just doing it on the 18th, and then they're donating a part of the proceeds to one of Dick's Burger's preferred charities, which is Mary's Place.
0: You know, I met Dick Spady many times. We had lots of conversations early on in my career. And when he was still actively running it, now his daughter Jasmine runs it.
1: I know.
0: It.
1: We have a little like restaurant baby club.
2: Mm-hmm. Granddaughter.
0: Oh, it's granddaughter.
2: Granddaughter. Yeah. She's a rock star.
1: Yeah, she's amazing.
0: I love how active she is in our industry. Yeah. I could do more of that.
1: Yeah, she's really involved. She's super interesting woman. Very cool.
0: Yeah. All right, on the show today, ways to preserve summer herbs. There's some simple things you can do to at least get a month out of them.
2: Oh, yeah.
0: Like those little airtight containers that you can just pop in your fridge. And you just got to keep that moving air away from them. They'll sit forever in a wet paper towel. Really good. Some work, some don't. Like thyme works great. Basil, not so much. Dick Stevens is here. He's going to preview the James Beard Foundation Taste America, which, of course, we are part of this year for the first time in 25 years, I think.
2: Fun.
0: Yeah. That's November 1st, and behind the scenes of TD&Co, what are we going to talk about today?
2: Today's theme is about what makes a great restaurant experience, both for the customer and the restaurateur.
0: You know, for the first time online, I've seen restaurants reviewing customers.
2: Interesting.
0: It's really interesting because it's more about restaurants reviewing when customers come in for their reservation.
2: Uh-huh.
0: Their names are recognized from bad reviews and what they were upset about.
2: Mm-hmm.
0: And so the restaurateur was saying, it's like, why are you here? It reads here that you hated this last time, you hated that, and you gave us a one-star review, and here you are back. And it was super odd.
1: Yeah.
0: I've
1: never seen that.
0: The whole concept is super odd to me. You know, we're in the hospitality business. Mm-hmm. But I was a little bit riveted to see. Because they don't just read about, like, you didn't like this place, but they read the customer's reviews of other restaurants that they had been to. And it goes a little bit along the theme. Remember I had last week, I had a bit of a rant?
2: Yeah, just a bit.
0: Just a bit of a rant. And it goes along that theme was, why can't people just be nice?
2: Yeah.
0: Like, if you didn't like your Caesar salad, can you just tell me you didn't care for the Caesar salad? And maybe you could even say why. The lettuce wasn't crisp, or the dressing was too mayonnaise-y and not classic Caesar enough. Why do you have to go in? This is that worst Caesar salad I've ever had in my whole life, and I want my money. You know, I'll give you your money back, but it's just, why can't people just be nice?
2: Yeah, we're going to talk about that.
0: Be constructive criticism. Anyway, fall mushroom foraging with Angela Shen, founder of Forage Seattle. Hot Stove Society tasting panel takes on ginger cookies. Westland Distillery is here with a new whiskey.
2: Tyler Peterson. He's a TD alum.
0: Ah.
2: Both from Dahlia and Palace Kitchen.
0: Palace Kitchen.
2: Yeah.
0: I knew I recognized that name. I just didn't remember where from. And, of course, we're going to wrap up our show with Food for Thought Tasty Trivia, which, you know, Bex, you were gone last week.
2: I know, but I listened.
0: Oh, did you?
2: I did.
0: Yeah. Did you hear the
1: if Loretta's, you drag me for this right
0: did
1: now,
0: you hear Loretta's,
1: swear of my life.
0: Horse derbies?
2: I did. It was so cute. Loretta, well,
1: not
2: you're human.
1: It's like
2: you're
1: the
2: human.
1: Most embarrassing moment of my life.
0: Of your own life? Here. You've had a good life if that's the most embarrassing moment. Horse derbies we are going to have. And of course, we have our Taste of the Week. And I'll say, I'm going to start Taste of the Week because I'm going to chill for a bit. I bought these buns at these hamburger buns because I'm not used to buying burger material. And I bought these hamburger buns at the Shoreline Town and Country Market. And they're Grandma's Sycamore's hamburger buns. And I squeezed them through the bag, and they felt perfectly squishy. And I think what makes a good trashy burger is a good trashy bun. So I had Wagyu beef. I had the Mishima Reserve Wagyu beef, the best beef, Beecher's cheese, the best cheese. And then I had this trashy, squishy bun, and it was the best burger I ever had in 10 years.
1: You're giving yourself a lot of credit there for those.
0: What did you think?
1: I mean, I thought it was good burger. Best burger I've had in 10 years. I don't know.
0: Well, for that kind of burger.
1: Okay. All right.
0: It's not like
1: the bun was a delight. I will give you.
0: Well, what was wrong with the burger?
1: Nothing. Him saying it was a cheeseburger. It wasn't like there were no umami onions.
0: Horse Derbies.
2: Horse Divorce.
0: There were umami onions. I had them out there.
1: They were just right, plain caramelized onions.
0: Butter fried onions.
2: Well, what about you, Loretta?
1: I was going to give you credit, but now you're being mean to me. but my taste of the week was going to be the slaw that you made last night to go alongside the burgers.
0: Actually, that was a team effort last night.
1: Mom grew that cabbage, right?
0: And the carrots. And the zucchini.
1: And the herbs. You did that fish saucy kind of nuoc chom slaw dressing, which I just think people don't do because they feel like maybe it doesn't go with a burger or something, but it's so bright and citrusy and good on the side.
0: So as Annie would call it, nuoc chom. I always have said, being the Caucasian dude that I am, nuoc, I want to pronounce the vowels. Mm-hmm. But nuoc chom, is that right, Annie? Nuoc chom. Yeah, I want to, it's a classic. So lime juice, sugar, a little hot green pepper. I used Tabasco green. They didn't have any Serrano chilies. A little grated garlic, a little grated ginger, lots of lime juice, and lots of fish sauce. And just a classic nuoc chom. And I think also what makes that salad is that you dress it at the last second.
1: Yeah.
0: You know, it only lasts. It's not the best thing to save overnight because of the lime juice that cooks it. So it only lasts, you know, you dress it maybe 10 minutes in advance. But it's the big Thai basil leaves that were in there, cilantro.
1: Super herby, really fresh. It was delicious.
0: Good. Well, that was brilliant. That was a good suggestion. Mm. Great taste of the week.
1: Yep.
0: Went really good with the perfect cheeseburger. Mm-hmm. People, I don't think you've realized how lucky you are to have a dad that cooks.
1: I am quite lucky.
0: Again, Horse Derbies.
2: Horse Divorce.
0: Horse Divorce.
1: I'm walking out of here.
0: That was fantastic. We'll be right back with Preserving Summer Herbs on Cairo Radio. 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

0: Chosa. We're back here in the kitchen on Cairo Radio. Becky, since my daughter is not speaking to me now, maybe it's just you and I.
1: You get a winner over.
0: You and I will finish this. Okay. So you just pulled out of a Seattle caviar bag. I was actually thinking we were going to have a little caviar on some fried eggs.
2: No, I was excited.
1: It's the perfect little lunchbox.
0: Yeah.
1: But it is a little bougie, so I get teased.
0: It looks bougie. Seattle Caviar Company is over there on East Lake. We love those guys.
1: We love them.
0: Yeah.
1: Yep.
0: Anyway, you have absconded with one of their little cooler bags. Mm-hmm. That usually has about $1,000 worth of caviar.
1: Oh,
0: in it.
1: No.
0: And then you pull out all this stuff. What do we got here?
1: Well, we're talking about preserving summer herbs. And my sister and I already did a pesto project, the first cut, a month ago. And now we cut it down so much, it just tripled.
0: Right.
1: So we had, I don't know, well, we ended up making 36 cups of pesto. What I love about it is you freeze them, and I love freezing them in small jars. I know, Loretta, sometimes you put them in ice cube trays. Mm-hmm. Is that right?
2: Yeah.
1: But I just love the small jars because they do oxidize pretty quickly. So I do that. So I was thinking of what else I could do with all this basil. So we made pesto, and then I looked up basil salt, and so we made a big batch of basil salt.
0: Did you dry the basil for that?
1: Nope. You just whip it up in the Cuisinart, just pack it full, add salt. I tested all kinds of salts, and at the end of the day, couldn't really tell the difference. I did the Malden, I did a sea salt, did the kosher salt, I did a coarse salt, and then ended up just putting it all
2: combining it.
1: Yeah, there's no perfect recipe.
0: Just a little thing. And when you buy Malden, you're buying for the big crystals.
1: Or I know.
0: When you puree it, it's just like any other
1: but
0: salt.
1: But what I did is I just, so first of all, you put some salt in there. Then you put it in the oven at about 155, 200 degrees until maybe 20, 30 minutes. And it gets like a cracker.
0: What? You put it in where?
1: In an oven.
0: Yeah, but with the basil, you mean?
1: Yeah. So it's salt and that's all together. The recipe is called for 1-to-1, but I ended up going more like 5-to-1 because it was just too salty. I just love a lot of basil. So it may not be shelf stable for as long as if it was 1-to-1. So you put it in the oven, dry it, and then crumble it, put it back in the food processor just to break it down. That's when I added in the Malden. So the flakes were bigger. I think it's really fun. And it's just a fun little thing to...
0: You know, it's quite delicious.
1: Oh, great.
0: It's very salty.
1: It is salt, definitely. Yeah. And I used to use the Vignalta, the one that you get from Italy. We had him on the show once. And it's super salty, but it's from Italy. And I think this is... Oh, I gave him... Oh, yeah. And so that was... So I'm kind of thinking people could preserve their bounty with salt.
0: There's an herb salt that I buy comes out of Italy, I think Saronello or something like
1: Vignalta.
0: That.
1: Vignalta. That's the one, no?
0: It begins with an S.
1: Okay.
0: It's about a 8 or 10 ounce jar.
1: Uh-huh.
0: I always keep it by the stove because it's a great last minute herbaceous salt.
1: That's the key.
0: Reminds me of this.
1: It's a finishing salt.
0: Yeah.
1: That's it. And you don't want to oversalt your food when you're cooking it. Yeah,
0: right.
1: That's exactly right.
0: Did everyone in the audience try their basil salt? Just stick your finger in there and try that sucker.
1: You'll need some water after.
0: Need some water.
1: And then the other thing that we came up with pesto is compound butter. And I know we've talked about that on the show. Butter is such a perfect, the fat suspends the oils of whatever herb you're using and freeze those again. And then I know you've talked about doing them in logs and cutting off little coins. But again, I like just the little mason jars.
0: You have the mason jars for
1: that. So I did roasted tomatoes that were organic and local, you know, the classic little cherries. Roasted garlic and basil and came up with tomato butter.
0: Perfect. And have you used it yet? Is it for a steak? Is it for a piece of fish?
1: You could use it on anything. I was just dipping crackers in it when I was making it because it was really good.
0: Yeah.
1: But I would use it on fish. I'd use it on veg, anything that you'd use butter on. You could pop popcorn in it.
0: Well, I'm a big fan of using the mason jars over the ice cube trays because they get frozen, you pop them out, they become cubes. Now you put them into a Ziploc.
1: Mm-hmm.
0: But the problem is there's too much air in there, right? Unless you're going to vacuum pack them.
1: Right.
0: There's too much air in the Ziploc and they start to frost up immediately. Mm-hmm. So I like this idea of the mason jars. Plus, they're reusable.
1: I reuse them. And if I give them to people and I don't need them back, and they're inexpensive.
0: And it feels homemade.
1: It feels homemade. And it is. Yeah. So what are other great ways to preserve summer's? I mean, we've got basil, thyme, chives. What are other good ways to preserve?
0: I think you've done them all.
1: Mm-hmm.
0: But I would definitely, for me, I don't want to say this for the only way to do it, but I like the mixed herbs. Mm-hmm. So I would try adding to my pantry like the rosemary, thyme, basil. But I really love how green this steak.
1: Mm-hmm.
0: That's a surprise to me. Mm-hmm. So that's
2: nice. I do think, though, you can make herbs last longer in your fridge than maybe people think that you can, because if you're buying them at the store in those little plastic clamshells and you're just throwing that in your fridge, I mean, they dry out and get brown really, really fast. Mm-hmm. But one thing that you guys taught me and mom taught me, I think, from having so many herbs at the farm is she picks them and she'll lay out all of her herbs and then she puts them on top of a wet paper towel, like a damp paper towel, and she rolls up this huge big bundle and then puts that in a Ziploc, and they stay fresh like that for a long time.
0: Yeah, we've actually moved to a plastic, like a square container with a square lid that has a button on the top to kind of...
2: Yeah, it seals... Yeah. Pulls the air out a little bit more.
0: And
2: but
0: they'll last a month or two in the fridge.
2: Well, you can get fresh herbs in there.
0: But you have this big thing in your fridge.
1: Yeah.
0: Yeah.
1: It takes a lot of real estate. I take dill and I put it in a glass, like a vase. Uh-huh. It's just like flowers.
2: Yeah, that's what I do when I bring home cilantro or parsley. Mm-hmm. Usually I snip off the ends and put them in a glass in my fridge with water. Mm-hmm. But they really do stay nice, especially...
0: Mm-hmm. Especially in the fridge.
2: In the fridge, yeah. Thyme, chives, I think, stay really nice. Tarragon, all of those last really, really well if you wrap them in that damp paper towel and then put it in something sealed.
0: I'm curious about your drying technique, because when I make my spice rubs, like the Rub With Love spice rub lines, I use lots of dried herbs, dried chives, all kinds of dried things, but I never have really dried my own.
1: Super easy. You don't need a dehydrator.
0: Tell us about your technique. You think the salt helps in the drying process?
1: Definitely. Okay. It also, I think it stops the basil from oxidizing.
0: Right.
1: So it stays that bright green.
0: Right.
1: And truth be told, there are some garlic chives in here too, because I did separate batches and I did rosemary and thyme, but I couldn't taste the difference. The basil just was so prevalent that that's what shines through. So I put it on a sheet pan with a piece of parchment. You don't have to have parchment, but it just makes it easier to wrap up and put right back in your Cuisinart. And then just zhuzh that a little bit, and it's great.
0: Yeah.
1: I think you want to over-dry it versus under-dry it, but you don't want to cook it.
0: And, you know, a lot of times when you look at dried herbs, they'll have different preservatives on them.
1: Right.
0: So that's something to try and avoid if you can. Certainly we try all the time to figure that out.
1: And I think there's something about basil. My sister's basil, out of the bags and bags and bags we got, found one spider. So I think there's something about it's got some properties to it that bugs don't like. Or I don't know if we're just lucky, but basil dries really nicely.
0: A repellent.
1: A repellent,
0: we, yes. Before we made that Napa cabbage, your mom brought over this huge Napa cabbage from the farm, and she was just whacking it up, and out flew three bees.
1: Oh, wow.
0: From the center of the cabbage when she sliced it open. Literally, we were chasing them around the house. And they had been in the fridge. So they weren't moving fast.
1: They were sleepy.
0: They were sleepy, yeah.
1: Yeah.
0: Thank goodness. I could never have caught them. Be like me trying to chase the grandbabies. Jeez Louise.
1: Didn't know you need an EpiPen in the kitchen.
0: Yeah. Well, I don't, but she does.
1: Right.
0: Yeah, Jackie.
1: She does? Yeah.
0: I think so, yeah. It's been a while, but I think she has some issues there. All right, let's talk about what's coming next.
1: We got Dick Stevens, and he's going to preview the James Beard Foundation's Taste of America event coming up in Seattle, and you're going to be there.
0: For the first time in forever. You know, I'm kind of the old guy, so they don't invite me very often.
1: You're an all-star.
0: But I'm the only one that has three James Beard Awards, I will say, so where's the love?
1: It's coming November 1st.
0: I know, we just turned in our two dishes that they get to choose from, what we're going to serve that night, so I'm curious what comes back.
1: Will you give us a little hint?
0: I had said a butternut squash crostata with a little sheep's milk crema and some herb salsa, I can't remember. Mm-hmm. And then also the other choice was a little piece of brioche, the fried quail egg, black butter fried quail egg, and a little bittersweet shallot and Thai basil topping on
1: just a
0: it.
1: Little bite.
0: A little bite.
1: Oh, that sounds lovely. Yeah.
0: So we'll see what they choose. When we come back on Cairo Radio, it's the Hot Stove Society Show, 97.3 FM.

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11: I'm Aaron Granillo. Whoever killed a Coast Guard officer in Skyway last month still is out there. Cairo News Radio's Ian Sterling tells us the reward for information has just been increased.
12: 29-year-old Connor Overstreet was in town for training on August 23rd. That's when the unthinkable happened.
13: Neighbors in the area heard one gunshot, and when aid and police arrived, they found Connor with a gunshot wound to his chest.
12: Jim Feuda with Crime Stoppers says the reward for information that leads to an arrest has been raised to $41,000. He says tips can be submitted anonymously as well. Ian Sterling, Cairo News Radio.
11: Inflation is hitting the Seattle area harder than many others. Naomi Saria is an economist with the Federal Bureau of Labor Statistics telling us that it is 1% higher than the national average. Grocery prices here are up more than 5%, with restaurant meals jumping 6%. Some uninvited guests caused tens of thousands of dollars in damage to a local marina. Brandon Baker with the Port of Edmonds says sea lions are to blame.
14: We counted about 85 on one single pier this year. You multiply that out, that's not how our docks are designed.
11: He says in years past, only two or three of the massive animals would visit the marina. The sea lions did about $150,000 in damage. They're working to make things tougher for them to get to the docks next year. Out of your forecast, we have rain overnight coming on Saturday, continuing into Sunday. Next week, starting off dry, we'll have highs in the low 70s and then mid to upper 70s by midweek. 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
0: I'm sorry, ma'am, but everything on the menu has fish in it.
2: What about the bread? 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
0: Yes.
2: Oh, I have some Tic Tacs in my purse.
0: Excellent choice.
15: Let me teach you how to eat. 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
16: All right, we're back in the kitchen on Cairo Radio. It's the Hot Stove Society show. Dick Stevens is sitting in the hot seat. He's going to preview the James Beard Foundation's Taste America Seattle effort. And I know we'll be there on November the 1st at the Four Seasons Hotel. $150 ticket, 2 hours, $200 for 3 hours. Who can eat for 3 hours?
17: There's 150 people who say they can eat for 3 hours.
16: I don't know how many. I think you have about 35 restaurants, right?
17: Or chefs? We have 22 chefs and 21 libation stations. So 43 stations.
16: 43 stations.
17: Something else. That's our biggest one.
16: Biggest one ever?
17: Swear.
16: Yeah. There we go. Tell us about it.
17: Well, this is the 11th year of Taste America. There's 20 cities. Seattle, on 10 of the 11 years, has been selected into the mix, and half of the cities are pop-up dinners where they do these elegant 4 or 5 course dinners seated in a James Beard nominated or a exciting restaurant in that marketplace. And then there are 10 cities that do these walk-around grand tastings, of which Seattle is. I'm proud to say that I think Seattle's kind of helped set a tone for these Taste America walk-arounds. That's our background, is running these giant grand tastings, and it's just gotten bigger and bigger. And there's such a really great frequent flyer base now after 10 years of doing it here. Tom, you were our first all-star. We had the previous model of doing a sit-down dinner with a cocktail party that preceded it, and I'm just elated with the energy around it. The national kickoff event takes place next week in New Orleans. And each city has a chef called a Taste 20 chef. It's all sponsored by American Express and Resy. That's our big new national sponsor. And we're excited that Johnny Reyes from Lenox is our Seattle representative. So he'll be back there next week kicking off Taste America for all 20 cities.
16: Wow, fun. Yeah.
18: Can you tell people a little bit about the James Beard Foundation and what the proceeds go to?
17: Yeah. So obviously everyone's familiar with the awards and the red carpet and
16: really,
17: the medals.
16: Everyone is not.
17: Well, I know you are. You got 3 of them.
16: I know I am. But
17: heavy is the head that wears the crown, I guess.
16: Yeah,
17: right?
16: Exactly.
17: Or the neck. This money doesn't go that way. This money goes to work on the streets. And there's tons of programming that happens every day in the year for James Beard. Examples would be chef boot camp work, full use of food, sustainability programs, women in the workplace. There's a lot of legislation, even on Capitol Hill, that James Beard gets behind. And that's just a small pinch of where the money goes. And this fundraising effort, it's a sincere fundraising effort. Mm-hmm. This is a leading program for them. And we're proud of the money that we put in the James Beard Foundation's work every single year. Seattle is, I think, kind of a important part of that for them, to be fair.
16: Are you going, Bex?
18: I would love
17: Heck
18: to
17: yes,
18: go.
17: You're going.
18: November 1st?
17: Yes. We'll have a special.
16: Well, you could be my sous chef that day.
18: Yeah, that's right. I'm not very experienced.
16: You're more experienced than most people I know. No, but if you want
18: home
16: to,
18: cook.
16: Why don't
18: okay.
16: you come
18: Wonderful.
16: Be my sous chef? Because, you know, you end up sitting behind maybe a 6-foot table, right? And
17: that's right.
16: And we're going to have a little oven there. So depending on what item they pick. Let's say they pick my quail egg, then I'll have a griddle. But if they pick my crostata, then I'll have a little oven. We'll heat them up. And I'm making the sheep's milk crema out of sheep's milk cheese.
18: Ooh.
16: And goat milk. So it's going to be delicious.
18: Sounds good.
16: And all I need now is pickled huckleberries on top.
18: Oh, I can't help you out there. I got skunked this year.
16: Really?
18: Yeah. There were fires. We were turned away. Huckleberries, talking about a Northwest ingredient.
17: I know. It's an interesting year.
18: Mm-hmm.
17: Tom, it sounds like you're leaning towards your option number one that you selected.
16: No, I'm leaning towards the crostata.
17: You are?
16: Yeah.
17: Should we get some audience to help decide this? Because tomorrow I have to pick the menus. Let's.
16: Oh, you have to pick?
17: Well myself and Tiffany are our event manager, yeah.
16: Well, the reason that you put in this, right, the whole idea is so that 20 chefs don't do beef or
17: That's
16: salmon
17: right.
16: or
18: It's composed.
16: Whatever. Right, and then the hardest thing, I think, sometimes is to get a vegetarian entree, which is what the crostata is.
17: I think that's a great choice.
16: Yeah. So.
17: Yeah.
16: That's where I'm leaning, but mm-hmm. that's up to them. Mm-hmm. Depending on what the other mix is in the.
18: Yeah.
16: I think it's okay. Can we get some audience participation? Can we go with Chef's Choice just now? Show a clap. Can we do it? All right.
19: They're busy eating.
16: It's official.
19: Okay.
16: That's our bite.
19: So now we know what our
18: bite
19: is.
18: Perfect. I love it.
16: Crostata.
19: You can be the one that sprinkles the pickled huckleberries on top.
18: Okay. But they won't be my huckleberries.
19: No, they won't be yours.
18: No.
19: Awesome. My favorite huckleberries were from Warren Webster, the wild huckleberry man.
18: Mm-hmm.
19: He would come in every week with the huckleberries and in Budweiser, the old cardboard base boxes for a case of beer, paper towel on the bottom, huckleberries, a whole gallon of huckleberries. Mm. And his hands would be purple, and he was about 75, and he would just every time say, "The bears were thick out there today." Every time.
18: Yeah. Well, huckleberries are now $25 a pound.
19: That's
16: holy
19: cheap.
16: I mean,
18: is it?
19: You go and pick them.
18: Yeah.
19: Take the drive, go pick them, fight the bears. Tell me it's not worth $25 a pound to sit at home. All right, so we're in. We're in with the butternut squash.
18: Got it. Thanks, Dick.
16: Special.
19: Okay.
20: So do you pick a mix kind of, are there dessert option, you know, sweet, savory? You said there's 20 beverage partners also,
16: assuming. Yeah, it's amazing.
20: Boozy, not boozy. Kind of across the map.
16: Obviously, not boozy is very popular now, so we will definitely have some stations for that. As folks that follow James Beard know that libation is such a growing category now in all aspects, from service to distilleries to wines to mixology, bartending, service. So we really have a really amazing libation section. And it basically goes bite, drink. We try to pair everything as nicely as we can. But to your point, we want a mix of kind of everything that Seattle, the Northwest, has on their menus every night. So that's what Taste America is about. It's like a snapshot of what our culinary and libation fabric looks like this year in one night. The chef lineup that it's on, jbftasteamerica.org, you go to Seattle. What a cool lineup. It's a really neat mix of men and women that are past winners, nominees, but then chefs who are just on this great trajectory that are really writing a narrative in Seattle. And I'm excited that I think we're going to cast a light on some folks that maybe people haven't heard about that much. And there's a few that are really sticking out for me. Yeah.
19: Mm-hmm. Like what? Tell us.
16: I'm excited about Chef Tina, Chef Pam from Pam's Kitchen. I think a lot of conversations going on around the Corson building and Chef Emily Crawford Dan. I'm excited to see what those three women bring to the table. And then Preeti Agrawal, she's got two great spots with Misha and the Cricket Club. We're just now getting these menus, and it's hard to decide because they're two amazing bites. It's like, do you want Frosted Flakes or Frosted Flakes extra large? You know, so I'm trying to decide with Tiffany what's best. But I really think that what we see in these stations will be out of sight. And then we have sponsors that create bites too. So some of these are coming from groups like Chef's Warehouse. I mean, I can't thank those guys enough for what they've done to help us. We have a really great Jurgowitz duck bite that's gonna come in from those guys, and some amazing wild greens from some of the different partners that are coming in. It's really a beautiful way to get the holiday season started. It's on a Sunday night, it's November 1, it's in the Four Seasons. We take over the whole second floor. It's lighting, and we have a DJ, and just a great vibe. And when we say it's semi-formal, that's semi-formal like in a Seattle way, right?
18: So, no shorts and flip-flops.
16: I saw shorts last time, but they're pretty
19: cool.
16: I'll
19: be in shorts, yeah. I can tell you that.
16: Tom can wear shorts if he wants, yeah.
19: That's November 1 is actually my shorts
20: cut-off day, usually.
19: Yeah.
20: April, no pun intended.
19: April 1 to November 1.
18: Okay.
19: Misha is one of my favorites down there in Fremont.
16: Isn't that great?
19: Yeah, I love
16: she's
19: that.
16: She's gotten a lot of recognition for that restaurant.
19: Has she?
16: Yeah, she has. She's got a Condé Nast, like top five about 5 years ago. Yeah, lovely.
19: Loretta loves the one on there, Pancita.
16: Pancita, she's great.
20: Incredible.
19: I've not got there yet.
20: She's amazing. We've had Ty and Trin on the show a couple times before. They're doing such awesome things at Ramey and exciting.
19: And of course,
20: I don't know how anybody could eat all of this. Like
19: Ethan
20: 20 Stoll's tastes
19: be
20: is a
19: there.
20: Lot.
19: Yeah, he's the host restaurant, right?
16: He's one of the three, yeah. So they have a new executive chef. He's a little less than a year. Chef Andrea Ferrandi, who's from Europe, and he's now works with Ethan at the Four Seasons. And Danielle Grogan, their pastry chef, just really brings something
17: special every time. I'm also excited about Aaron Tekulve. We all had our fingers and toes crossed this year for that medal to come through. I was so proud to see them get that far. But I'm really excited to see them at the event as well.
19: So that's a Sorrel restaurant up
17: Correct.
19: On Cap Hill. I've lost a couple of cooks to them.
20: Mm.
19: And it makes me angry every time. You know, that's just how it goes in our business. You know, cooks tend to jump around sometimes. Other times they stay put.
17: Yeah.
19: Depending on what their job function is, you know, where their happiness level is. I've also seen people in our business get Peter principled out of the business. You know, you start to promote them because they're a great cook and they don't necessarily make it to the next level.
17: Mm. That's right.
19: Right. It's just, that's in every job, I would think.
17: So. I think so.
18: Well, you've been an incubator for a lot of chefs.
19: Mm-hmm. Sun Ji, who's coming with me.
17: Yes, I was so glad to see that.
19: She's been the chef at the Carlisle Room for the last 2 years or so, and is just moving over to the Palace Kitchen, which is fun for us to be able to move some people around.
17: Yeah.
19: Our roving chef is taking over the Carlisle Room, so Sun Ji is going to be with me. This will be her first kind of public event like this.
17: She's on equal footing with all
20: awesome.
17: The other stars.
20: Yeah.
17: She is just, she's on the same line as all the rest of you. So we're elated that you selected her.
19: I think she's related to Annie Elmore because she's feisty as could be. And I get more punches than I get hugs. I can tell you that.
20: Probably
19: hugs
20: deserved.
19: In a good way.
20: Probably
19: Miss
20: deserved
19: HR
20: punches.
19: Over there. Yes, exactly. All right. Thank you, Dick. We'll see you on November the 1st.
17: Thank you so much. I hope everybody can get a ticket. We have, about 115, 120 tickets left. So all your listeners and watchers can go to jbftasteamerica.org and just click Seattle. And it'll be a sellout again, I'm sure, with your help.
19: There we go.
17: And I would love to have you guys join us as well. Actually, we're going to have like a Madonna thing for you to come in on wires. So you don't have to be in Tom's
20: in
17: booth.
20: There.
17: Yeah.
20: Sure. All right. Okay.
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0: We're back in the kitchen on Cairo Radio. We're having a good time here today. Everyone's just had their breakfast, getting more lively. And a Spanish tortilla, some ruby chard, and some chorizo sausages, a little yogurt, and Dahlia Bakery granola. Behind the scenes at TD & Co, Bex, this is your favorite segment of the week. I feel that.
1: Yeah, we're always so curious about...
0: I think you should open a restaurant someday, because that's kind of where this is headed.
1: You've mentioned that, but you give me a lot of credit, more credit than due.
0: All right.
1: But this week's theme is about what makes a great restaurant experience for both the customer and for the restaurateur.
0: Uh-huh.
1: So we've got three questions, and one of them was written in from a listener. That'll be the second one. We'll start with, when you're dining out, what makes the experience feel great for you as a customer?
2: It's kind of, for me, it starts, and I think you would say the same thing, Dad, from kind of the minute that you walk in, and does it feel clean? Is the lighting nice? Does it, the vibe match? Are you greeted when you walk in by a host, if it's a hosted restaurant? The service experience, to me, really sets the tone beyond what the menu offers. Mm-hmm. I know a lot of people, I think it's the majority of people, they've done studies on this, always check the menu before they go to a restaurant so that they already know what they're going to order when they get there.
0: Or have some idea.
2: Yeah. I'm not one of those people, so I usually haven't looked at it ahead of time. So for me, what really sets the tone, I'm not going in excited to order a specific dish most of the time. I'm just going in for the total experience. And I think kind of the ambiance and the service really sets the tone for that for me, beyond what the food could do.
0: Do you agree with me that a bad service experience will trump a mediocre food experience?
2: Yes.
0: Like you'll never go back.
2: I agree.
0: Yeah.
2: Yeah. I could have great food and terrible service, and I probably wouldn't go back. I could have mediocre food and amazing service, and I would go back happily.
0: Yeah. How about you, Bex?
1: I agree 100%.
0: Yeah.
1: It's about the feeling. And if people are backed up or they're running behind, if they just come and acknowledge, we had this the other day, they just said, I'll be right with you.
0: Right.
1: And then when she came, she gave us full attention. And it was
0: changes
1: just,
0: everything.
1: Yeah, it's just communication.
0: Yeah.
1: So you feel like you're part of the experience, not...
2: I think the whole thing about going out is wanting to feel taken care of, you know, because at least for me, I'm going out because I don't want to be cooking in my own house. I don't want to be thinking about what to do next. I don't want to be thinking about clearing the plates and having to do the dishes after and all the things. And so that's really being taken care of. Like it's a luxury of being taken care of. And so
0: it's part of the cost of
2: your
0: dinner.
2: You can be caretaken through mediocre food, but you can't just eat your way through not being taken care of, I think.
0: I love that in some restaurant reviews that, you know, they're upset about a price. And I ranted on this last week. People were upset about a $20 entree. And to stop and think for a second how far $20 doesn't go anymore when you think about all the expenses that have to go into that $20 entree, whether it's dishwashing or janitorial, cleaning the bathrooms or... whatever that $20 goes towards, it just doesn't go as far as it used to go.
2: Mm-hmm. Yeah.
0: And that's just the way of life. That's been forever. You know, in 1960, $20 didn't go as far as it went in 1940.
2: Totally.
0: So, I mean, it's interesting that we all still get kind of hung up on that.
2: Yeah. And I think people underestimate what those peripheral things do for your experience. So if you're dining out and... you're stepping over dog poop in the entryway before you're walking in on the sidewalk or something like that. Like that sets the tone for your whole experience. Somebody has to be there cleaning up, right? Or if you go to use the restroom and it just doesn't feel like it's been cleaned in the last week. I mean, you leave there feeling less good about maybe how clean everything else in the restaurant is or things like that. And so, but all of that takes a lot of work to make that happen and look good every day and keep your plants watered that are outside and, you know, all of that stuff. But I think people underestimate how much that goes into the experience.
0: Mm-hmm. I was just looking at recovering the chairs at Sirius Pie because there's a couple that have rips that I could see when I was there just the other day. And to recover the chairs at Sirius Pie is about $6,700. People don't think about that when they get a $20 chicken entree or $30 chicken
2: entree. But you notice when you sit down at a place where your pizza is $22 and you're sliding across a booth that has a massive tear in it, and it feels like they're not taking care of the place, right?
0: So those are all things that I look at,
2: Totally.
0: I also look at, I listen, too. When music is banging, does it make sense? You know, like I like a little louder music than a lot of people like for their dining experience. I would say as I've gotten older, it's less loud than it used to be.
2: Right.
0: But,
2: and it's less dark too.
0: I don't think it's less dark for me because we all have phones with flashlights on them. So it's like, I love the dark ambiance, but I do get that complaint at Palace, for example, in the winter time.
2: I hate a bright restaurant.
1: All right. Well, let's move on to this one is from a listener. Thank you, Mark. If someone has a bad restaurant experience, whether it's food, service, or just overall, what's the best way to let the restaurant know? And how do you handle that at TD & Co?
0: For me, well, you can assume that I'm not going to be there because we have 10 restaurants and I'm out and about. And I would say, I guess I'm semi-retired. I don't cook on the line anymore or things like that. So it's kind of hard to say, come up to me and say, you know what, this sucked tonight and I hate you and blah, blah, blah, which is how people feel sometimes, especially after they've had a drink or two. They get a little emboldened. Mm. But in reality, the first step is with your waiter. You know, my steak isn't quite right tonight. Would you mind firing another one or seeing if this is how the chef intended it or whatever? Just that quick little simple engagement. If you can't get satisfaction there, it's like, you know what? This isn't doing it for me. Can I talk to the manager? Because we feel like we try to empower our servers to like just go right to the manager if they can't make something right. But if that hasn't happened, then you go right to a manager. And in our company, if you go to a manager with a problem, they'll either fix it or they'll take it off your bill. It's just as plain and simple as that. The idea that somehow or another we want you to go to Yelp and trash us, it's just it's never the solution that we want to have.
2: Or we've given you no other opportunity. Like, I can't imagine. I would hate to imagine that we couldn't fix something in-house if we were told about it. To a place, at least. Where
0: that would appease your issues.
1: So as a customer, you're saying your advice is start with the server.
2: My advice is just say something.
1: That's
2: I think people get
1: really
2: so squeamish about saying something because they feel bad and, you know, oh, it's not that big of a big deal. But no, it is a big deal to
1: you
2: us. Want you to have a good experience. I want you to leave feeling taken care of and like you'd be happy to come back. And the only way that I can do that is if you say something. And hopefully, you know, a good server will notice that you're pushing your food around the plate and not eating it, right? But people get busy. Sometimes people just aren't hungry. You don't know, you know, whatever happens. But I wish people would just say something.
0: I also think sometimes that it didn't meet your expectation. Like, for example, we went out to the Pigeon Cooperative the other night, which we had a very lovely dinner at, with, even though we had all those little monsters that you have borne. One of the people there, the salad was too spicy for them, so I tasted it. It was spicy. I don't know if it said spicy on the menu.
2: It didn't say spicy.
0: Yeah, so to me, that's something that the ownership could hear, like, you know, I love that salad, but it was too spicy for me because I didn't realize it was going to be whatever. The point was, when I tried her salad to see how spicy it was perfect for me. And so, to me, the issue now is, how is it worded on the menu?
1: All about communication.
0: 100%. All about communication, right? So the restaurant wants to know that. I've taken a salad off at Neb recently because it was spicy. It had a spicy honey on it. It didn't say it on the menu. It's like, I can't even eat this salad. It's so hot. That's my own restaurant. But
2: yeah, if you're going to serve it, just say spicy, you know, because people want to know.
0: Yeah. So anyway, so that's how I do it. Have you ever not been satisfied in a restaurant where they didn't come to an appeasement for your issues?
1: No, I think when I was younger, I was just too chicken to say anything, and I just wouldn't go back. And now I do just offer my 2 cents kindly.
0: Kindly. That's not so hard, is it?
1: No.
0: Yeah.
1: No.
0: But the ranting and raving and the,
1: I pay
0: your wages and I'm not leaving you a tip because my steak was bad. Well, the waiter didn't cook your steak. So it's like we want to make it better. Yeah. So, all right. When we come back, what are we going to do now?
1: We're going to go mushroom foraging. Fall is the time
0: with Angela Shen,
1: founder of Forge
0: good deal
1: Seattle.
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4: ABC News, I'm Chuck Severson. Food prices could go up because the price of diesel fuel in California is trucking amazing. For the first time, diesel prices have hit $8 a gallon in California, a state that provides Americans with a third of their vegetables and two-thirds of fruits. Arizona trucker Dan Wood.
5: One fill-up was over $1,000. And when these prices just skyrocket like this, it takes food out of the mouths of your children.
4: President Trump on a weekend trip to Ireland says he thinks fuel prices will drop right after the November midterm elections and that the Iran war will end after the midterms, offering no explanation.
6: I think very soon. I think it'll be probably right after the midterms. They're trying to hold out as long as they can.
4: Acting U.S. Navy Secretary confirms Iranian missiles hit U.S. aircraft in Jordan and Bahrain this week. More short-range missiles were fired into the sea today by North Korea, say South Korea and Japan. This is ABC News. Fessing up, the contractor in the reflecting pool snafu, ABC's Mary Bruce.
7: President Trump spent $15 million on these renovations, but soon after it was completed, the paint on the bottom of the pool started lifting to the surface. The president blamed vandals, but the New York Times reports the contractor on the project now acknowledges the damage was caused by mistakes they made themselves, that their plan was flawed, and so was its execution.
4: Paging Seinfeld's friend George Costanza over what he termed shrinkage. But in this case, it's the planet Mercury in our solar system. Scientists from the German Aerospace Center say Mercury's shrinkage may be 30% greater than previously believed. They say that represents a loss in diameter of as much as 14 miles, significant for a planet that is barely 3,000 miles across. Mercury has been shrinking for a long time because of internal cooling. Chuck Severson, ABC News.
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8: I'm Aaron Grinello. Seattle's cost of living keeps pulling away from the rest of the country. The latest inflation report shows local prices climbed 4.4% over the last year as compared to 3.4% nationwide. Gas prices have climbed about 18% since last year. They were on the picket line for 85 days at the Embassy Suites in Pioneer Square. Now it's over. Union workers have reached the deal, ending Washington's longest hotel strike. Seattle Times reports the deal locks in year-round health care, higher pay, and workload protections. In a statement, a hotel spokesperson says they're pleased to have reached a tentative labor agreement, adding they look forward to welcoming back those team members. It is a gathering that got out of control and caused $150,000 worth of damage to a Puget Sound marina. Our Ian Sterling has a story of the port versus the Sea Lions.
9: So far, it's the Sea Lions 1 and the Port of Edmonds 0. Brandon Baker with the port.
10: It takes a lot of energy for them to move their big bodies up onto those docks. So once they've made that effort, they would like to stay where they are.
9: The problem, the animals can weigh well over 1,000 pounds and have damaged the marina's docks, and they aren't easily evicted.
10: They can be very aggressive. They're very entertaining to watch, which the public loves.
9: He says they're working on netting, motion detectors, and other ways to slow the party down next year. Ian Sterling, Cairo News Radio.
8: And now to your forecast. We'll have rain overnight Saturday, continuing into Sunday. Next week starts off dry with highs in the low 70s. I'm Aaron Grinello, Cairo News Radio.
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11: If I had a mushroom, I'd tell you what I'd do. I would take that mushroom and split it.
0: All right, we're back in the kitchen on Cairo. Angela Shen has moved over to the hot seat. She is the founder of Forage Seattle, offering guided foraging for edible mushrooms, plants,

0: fishing for edible mushrooms, plants, berries, and shellfish in the Pacific Northwest. Will you find me some huckleberries, please?
1: You know what? We actually had a huckleberry harvest scheduled for this past weekend, and we had to pivot to mushrooms instead because I think there was some type of pollination problem this year because all of the places that are typically huge patches, bupkas.
0: Really?
1: Yeah, it was really
2: That's
1: sad.
2: What I found too. And also we had no water.
1: Yeah.
2: And so the ones that were available were just tiny little dried up guys.
1: It was a real foraging challenge. We had to take one huckleberry and split it four ways, you know?
0: Well, ideally, they get more intense if they have less water.
1: True.
0: So
1: that's they were very sweet.
0: One of the opportunities. Tell us about you, dear. You started the big Savor Seattle vision many, many moons ago.
1: Yeah, gosh, that was my first food entrepreneurial endeavor in town, and that was when I first met Tom.
0: Yeah, actually. How many years ago was that?
1: Oh my gosh, that's just going to make us feel not so young.
0: I'm already old, so don't worry
1: too.
0: About it.
1: Yeah. Gosh, that was over 20 years ago at this point. Yeah, almost 22 years ago. Jeez, that's a long time.
2: Time flies.
1: But yeah, we were doing food tours in Seattle featuring several of Tom's restaurants and every one of these walking food tours. COVID hit. We pivoted to doing curated food boxes, local delivery, nationwide ship, and then I exited and thought I was never coming back into tourism or hospitality. And then, lo and behold, a
2: here
1: year later, here I am. And I started up Forge Seattle because I've always been that weird kid who had a chef for a dad who loved eating mushrooms. Mm-hmm. And so Pacific Northwest, very famous for gourmet wild mushrooms.
2: Huh. I actually signed up. Four of us are going at the end of the month. We're going to go, what is that? Porcini, hedgehog, chanterelle, and lobster, maybe?
1: Yes.
2: So
1: that's happening.
2: That.
1: Uh-huh. I head out today to the coast to go scout in preparation for your hunts.
2: Well, you've got a lot of classes. I also saw on website, a lot of them are waitlisted. So if people are interested, do it early.
1: Yeah, we'd love to have you out. Mushroom fall season is the prime best time because mushrooms love moisture. So when it's raining outside, I'm probably the only one that's super excited in the Pacific Northwest. I was like, yes, it's raining finally. But yeah, it's a great time to get out.
0: Do they love moisture followed by a little sunlight and some warmth or?
1: That's ideal.
0: Yeah.
1: So a little bit of rain followed by a couple of dry days. So preferably it rains Monday, Tuesday, Wednesday, Thursday, clears up Friday, Saturday, Sunday. That's the rain dance I prefer to do.
3: That's your ideal weather scenario.
1: Yeah.
3: Okay, perfect. And did the mushrooms come at different times? I think most of them are kind of in the fall, but some early, some late, or?
1: It's a great question. So mushrooms, just like berries and plants, all have their individual seasons. And so this time of year, you're going to see in front of me, we've got golden chanterelles, white chanterelles, lobster mushrooms. They smell like lobster, taste like it too. And we'll pass those around for those in the live studio audience. But in the spring, we'll get morels and other types of mushrooms, porcini as well. You have a variety that's fruits in the spring and then one in the summer, in the fall. But the two big windows are spring and fall.
2: Okay.
1: When it's wet.
2: Do you have a favorite mushroom, and is it the same to eat as you like to forage for?
1: Oh, man, that's a hard one. It's like asking to pick your favorite child. I mean, we all have a favorite child, but okay. So
0: I actually like the second part of her question, too.
1: Mm.
0: There's the eat, and then there's which one you love the joy of foraging for.
1: Yeah. Well, hands down, if you ask any forager, the most fun part is actually in the picking. Mm-hmm. It's when you get home and you're like, I have to clean these now. I have a picking problem, right?
2: Mm-hmm.
1: But to eat, I would say porcini is my favorite. To find, because it's a challenge, because the best ones aren't even above ground yet. They just look like a little shrimp, a mushroom hump in the duff, are matsutake.
2: Oh.
1: And also porcini. So smaller is better for those. The ones that have gotten big, those are just homes for worms and other critters. So yeah, smaller is better.
0: They've opened up their gills to spore out a bit too, right?
1: Exactly.
0: That's good.
1: Yeah, exactly.
0: Yeah. So matsutake's, I first was in

0: introduced by Harry Yoshimura down at Mutual Fist. He would make me matsutake soup, or like just a little one slice of mushroom. And he was shipping most of his to Japan at hundreds of dollars a pound. But he'd just take one thin slice of mushroom with hot water and make that piney kind of soup with a little dashi, you know.
1: So good.
0: So good.
1: It's the third most expensive mushroom in the whole world. So we are very lucky to have that in the woods here in the PNW. But yeah, most of it ends up getting shipped away.
2: Mm-hmm. Can you demystify, is it a myth that it's dangerous or is it truth?
1: I mean, it's a healthy dose, I would say, of precaution. I would say just in general, mushrooms seem more intimidating than they actually should be. Mm-hmm. Plants, on the other hand, people should have a much higher level of fear for them, because if you walk down a trail and put everything green in your mouth, your odds of getting sick are much higher than if you were to eat every mushroom that you encountered on the trail. But people have this fear of mushrooms, which, you know, job security over here, no complaints. But that's kind of the fun of these classes, is to teach people a new life skill so that when you do go out on your next hike, you can say, I can eat that, don't touch that. Mm-hmm. That will give me, you know, nature's cleanse for the next 3 days, you know? Yeah. So it's fun to be able to do that. And it's a great multi-generational activity. Mm-hmm. So grandparents to grandkids to nieces and
3: I was going to ask, how kind of strenuous is it? I mean, can kids go? Can maybe people with mobility impairments go? How does it work?
1: I always encourage people to come early in the foraging season if you're concerned about mobility and terrain. Because if you beat the other folks to the punch, it's much easier finding, right? And you don't have to work as hard in the woods. But we always pre-scout every route, every location, and bring you to the places that are going to be the easiest and the most abundant picking. But yes, just in general, we always say it is family friendly. It's a fun activity. Kids are great at it because they're much lower to the ground.
0: Lower to the ground. I was just going to say that.
1: Yes. Yeah.
2: Loretta, you're going to have to take out your team.
3: I know. I want to. That sounds awesome. They would get such a kick out of it, I think.
0: Are you a cutter or a puller?
1: Oh,
2: great question.
1: This is a great question. Okay. So the internet will tell you that don't ever pull a mushroom from the ground. Otherwise, they never come back. That is bupkas. That is not true. Total bunk. Doesn't make a difference. There have been a million studies. So generally speaking, I am a plucker and then trimmer on the spot. And then I put a clean mushroom into my bag so that I don't have to take extra dirt home with me. But it makes zero difference. But if you were to just cut a mushroom, generally, like, there's so much meat in a stem, you're actually leaving quite a bit behind. And that's generally how I find spots in the woods, is actually seeing other people's left behind remnants. So always cover up your breadcrumb trail if you don't want other people to find out that you've been there.
2: So it sounds like it's pretty competitive. You don't disclose your places?
1: I think that as mushroom foragers, there's a lot in the community that tend to be very secretive. It's worse than fishermen. Because fish move, at least. Mushrooms do not.
2: Good point.
1: So, but I think that's actually part of the reason why I started Forage Seattle, is because once you know and learn about the ecosystem and the habitat that your favorite mushrooms are associated with, because chanterelles, for example, have an association with evergreens, right? So conifer trees. And so once you know that, then you're looking for the ecosystem, not a specific spot. It doesn't need to be as secretive as some people.
0: It's more fun that way, though.
1: Yeah, I know. It's true. But yeah.
0: Especially for Becky. She is very secretive about it.
1: Oh.
0: Her trails.
1: I'll find out.
2: What I love how you said is that mushroom foraging is like Easter egg hunting for grown-ups. And I feel that way. I've only gone a few times. So I went with Langdon Cook years ago, and we were at High Point Road in Issaquah, and I think in that two-hour experience, he had pointed out over 25 different edible things, mushrooms, leaves, Is that the kind of experience you offer as well?
1: Oh, yeah. I mean, we did an event over the weekend, and it included an Alpine Lakes hike. Mm. And literally, like, every 100 feet, we would stop, and people point out and say, oh, what's that? And I was like, oh, that's an edible coral mushroom. Ooh, what's that? It bruises blue, and it's bitter, and you don't want to eat that. You know?
2: That's the tale, though.
1: But it's very cool. Mm-hmm. And so everything that you're just never going to look at the woods or any other hike the same way ever again. Yeah.
3: The last time that I went mushroom foraging was with Thierry Rotereau in France
0: Chateau
3: at Chateau Dufay, and we went out behind, and I just remember walking these trails, and I'd say 50% of the mushrooms he knew, and we're like, yeah, those definitely, and then 50% he'd be like, that's probably fine. He'd be like, I think that's this. And I was like, I don't think that's enough certainty for me. So how do people find you?
1: Our website is forageseattle.com or on Instagram, forageseattle. So we'd love to take you out. We're known for mushrooms most, but of course, all year round, be it berries, plants, shellfish, whatever is fruiting in the wild that the Pacific Northwest is famous for in that moment. That's what we're doing.
0: Can you just find me some huckleberries? Pick them. I'll pay you $25 a gallon.
1: Y'all heard it here first.
0: 100%.
1: Challenge accepted.
0: You know, for my 400 tastes, I only need 2 gallons. So
1: Only.
0: You get right on that. All right, that's been Angela Shen, founder of Forage Seattle. Up next, the tasting panel. Maybe you want to hang out with us for some ginger cookies. 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
0: Chomp, chomp, chomp, chomp, chomp. We're back here in the kitchen doing a little Hot Stove Society tasting panel. We do these probably once a month or so, where we pick an item that's relevant to the season or relevant to some sort of interest that we have. Like, I would be curious right now, after my burger bun situation last night, where I was, like, amazed by how perfect that bun was for the burger that I had in my head when I was making it. Like, I looked at some of the classic Seattle burger buns, like Macrina or Grand Central. They're all too bready for what I wanted for my burger last night. This what did I say the name was? Grandma...
3: Sycamore.
0: Sycamore's.
2: Mm-hmm.
0: Was perfect.
2: And the squishiness, so you can get your mouth in it instead of it being so big.
0: Maybe we should do burger buns.
3: Yeah. Okay.
0: Maybe we should put that on the list for maybe next June, before the season. What do we have in front of us, Becky?
2: Okay, right now we've got store-bought ginger cookies.
0: Okay.
2: We're
0: heading into that season.
2: We're getting to that season. Also, some friends for dessert this summer brought over ice cream and sorbet, and they brought the Lars own Swedish ginger snaps. And I didn't realize how much I loved ginger cookies. It kind of brought me back to being a kid. Uh-huh. That's what kind of inspired this. So we
0: although that was my least favorite one on the table.
2: Was it?
0: Yeah.
2: Oh, I still love it. But, you know, these have been sitting out for 2 hours, and both Loretta and I noticed they taste a little...
3: They're soft. They're not as crisp.
0: It shouldn't be. I don't think that 2 hours is doing that. I think that's the way they came.
2: Okay.
3: Oh, I've had those Annas a million times, and I feel like they're not normally
0: super
3: this
0: crispy.
3: Yeah.
0: But my point is, it's not that they couldn't have gotten soft here. It's just that they probably were an old box from the store. Mm. That would be my point on that.
2: Interesting. Yeah, I've had them for a few weeks. Yeah, I'll look at it. So there's four different styles. The first style is the Swedish style, thin and crisp. Then there's a classic, a British style, and
0: ginger.
2: When
0: you say classic, you mean like a snap, a ginger snap?
2: Exactly. Okay. The classic ginger snap was number four, and it was by Franz.
0: Okay.
2: Okay, so I'll go in order. We have Anna's Swedish thin ginger, neck and neck with Lars' own Swedish ginger snaps, and Mydell organic Swedish style ginger snaps. And the first two come from Sweden, and the third one comes from Canada. In those styles... Do you have a preference?
0: No, I didn't love any of the three, honestly.
2: You didn't. Loretta?
3: I grew up eating those Anna's ones, and again, when I've had them in the past, they've been a lot crisper, and I've always liked the way that they just kind of melt on your tongue a little bit. I mean, to me, I would choose the Anna's, I think. Vanilla ice cream, little stone fruit.
2: Mm-hmm.
3: It's just like a perfect...
2: Or with tea, it's nice.
3: Pantry dessert.
0: Of those three, I would do the Mydell.
2: Then the fourth one is the Franz ginger snap. I didn't think it was gingery enough.
3: Yeah, that one doesn't do much for me.
2: It was the least expensive.
0: We're going to leave that one on the shelf.
2: Okay. British-style ginger biscuits. There's Walker's from Scotland. And then there's Effie's homemade ginger biscuits, which is your friend Joan. She's been on the show before.
0: Right. She was the first chef at the Dahlia Lounge after me.
2: Wow.
0: Yeah.
2: And a female back then, too.
0: I have six sisters, you know. I'm okay with women.
2: I know you are. Right. Yeah. But so she was a pioneer of a bit of sorts. That's my favorite one.
0: Of the whole plate?
2: The Effie's. No, just of that style.
0: Oh, just of that style.
2: Yeah. The Walker's was too crumbly, and you can see when we cut them, it just fell apart.
0: Yeah, I kind of like the Walker's, although...
3: The Walker's was my favorite.
2: Really?
3: Yeah.
0: On the whole plate.
3: Yeah.
0: Yeah. I like the Effie's because it's got the candied ginger bits in it, and you can chew on those and really get a punch of ginger.
3: Mm-hmm. It's more savory, though, I would say. Yeah, the Effie's definitely. To me. Like, to me, that's more of a... would be great with a creamy cheese, a soft biscuit, cheese.
2: Yeah. Exactly.
3: More than a cookie with ice cream.
2: A biscuit. Yeah.
0: But not a, to me, it's not a, like a blue cheese biscuit. It's more of a brie
3: like
0: or
3: a
0: camembert
3: brie,
0: type.
3: Mm-hmm.
2: You don't
3: biscuit.
2: Want to compete too much with.
0: Yeah.
2: Yeah.
0: I think of brie and camembert being more like butter than a fancy cheese. Yeah.
2: Yeah. And then the final one is the gingerbread style cookie, the classic Pepperidge Farm.
0: Which I kind of liked.
2: You did?
0: Yeah.
3: I think that was my least favorite.
0: Was it?
3: Mm-hmm.
0: Yeah.
2: I didn't try it because it has eggs.
0: Ah.
2: But none of the other ones have eggs.
3: Interesting.
2: Also, what's interesting on the boxes is most of them have a recipe on how to make a gingerbread crust with their cookies.
3: Yeah, a lot of people are using blitzing those up to make a pie crust.
0: It's like graham crackers, right?
3: Yeah.
2: Mm-hmm.
3: Yeah.
2: But I like the idea of using ginger. Like what kind of insides would you put in a crust?
0: It would go good with so many things.
2: Uh-huh.
3: But I always have made my pumpkin pie with a traditional pie crust outside and then a layer of ginger cookie crust on that. And then it prevents the bottom from getting soggy, too.
2: I love that.
3: And
0: that's in the Dahlia Bakery book if you want to try it.
2: I have that book. I'm going to do it for Thanksgiving.
3: It's great. Adds a little extra flavor, too.
0: Yeah, I agree. And that you asked what kind of thing I would do with it?
2: A
0: squash pie.
2: Squash pie. What kind of squash?
0: Any kind, but you know, most what we consider pumpkin for pumpkin pie is actually butternut squash, right? So that would be perfect.
2: Canned or homemade?
0: Well, I happen to be in the homemade world with having a farmer wife. So, yeah, definitely homemade. Why not?
2: Mm-hmm. We did a pumpkin tasting last year, or maybe it was the year before. Canned pumpkin for, and I made.
0: What came out? I don't remember what came out. Was it?
2: I think it was just this classic Libby's or something.
0: Yeah.
2: Yeah. I took the time to do it myself. But I didn't test my avocado oil.
0: Oh, that's right. It was rancid.
2: And so it was, and we all kind of
3: could taste it.
2: Yeah, you could taste it. So that was it. And it was a small bottle of avocado
0: oil. That was a good lesson to learn, wasn't it?
2: Sure was.
0: Yeah. You go through all that effort. You roast and puree your own squash. The whole thing gets tanked by some bad avocado oil.
2: Just because it had a little avocado oil on the bottom when I was roasting it. Yeah. Good tip.
3: But even a chess pie, a lemon, kind of lemon curd pie
0: and lemon curd
3: snap crust, super good. Most things that I feel like you could use a graham cracker crust for, you could use ginger snap, or you could go 50-50, like a key lime pie with 50-50.
0: Yeah, I was just going to say it's a good way to double up. So let's just say you are having a little cheesecake.
2: Mm-hmm.
0: So the ginger crust on your cheesecake with ginger custard in the center, and you bake it. So now you've doubled up the layer of flavor and enforced the ginger. You could even literally do a powdered ginger whip on top.
2: You're tripling it up like your coconut cream
0: pie.
2: Yeah.
0: It really works. It just reinforces the whole idea.
2: And different textures and flavors. Yeah. I love that.
3: What was your favorite one, Becky?
2: I really liked the Lars and the Effie's for two very different reasons.
3: Yeah.
2: But Anna's is good, too. But I think...
0: The Lars is more of a dessert cookie.
2: Yeah. It's a little bit sweeter.
0: I don't know why that didn't strike me this time. Normally, I love the little crispy Anna's ones. And usually, they're so crispy, they tend to shatter in the box.
3: Yeah. Mm-hmm.
0: But this one, not so much.
2: And they did all come out full when we opened them up and put them on. So I think this one batch had moisture in it.
0: We can go that, or we can just go look at the Best Buy date. It might be old.
2: Okay.
0: Might be avocado-ish. Avocado.
3: I would definitely buy those Walker ones for me, though.
2: You would?
3: Like if I wanted a dessert type cookie.
0: Yeah.
3: The Walker
0: ones.
3: Well,
0: your kids would eat that even.
3: Yeah.
0: And they might not eat the Effies.
2: Yeah, the Walkers you could crumble, too.
0: Mm-hmm.
2: Make it on an apple pie or something. Well, now I'm thinking because you guys got me.
0: Well, the ginger
3: candy
0: crust
3: ginger is one of my favorite things ever. I can eat a bag of candied ginger, no problem.
0: Really?
3: Yeah, I love it. And one of my favorite drinks is at Lola downstairs. They do this ginger mint spritzer that's just a... non-alcoholic, but they put the candied ginger, a big piece of candied ginger on a skewer and then put it in the drink and it gets that icy cold and it gets this weird gummy candy. It's so good. And I love candied ginger and will snack on it all the time. I used to steal it out of your spice cabinet as a kid all the time. But I think it's super underused.
0: The vodka.
3: So the ones to me that have those pieces like the Walkers and the Effies that have those pieces of the ginger in them. That's where it's at for me.
0: You have in Scotland, where I've been traveling to more and more, ginger beer is a big thing. And it's not alcoholic, and it is just a way to have a beverage that looks like a beer, feels like a beer, drinks like a beer.
3: So good.
0: But it's doesn't get you messed up like a beer, or make you feel bloated like a beer.
3: I like ginger almost anything, I think.
2: One of my lovely flavors. Well, I think it's important to test what you like, and then you know what to buy for yourself.
0: You have any favorite ginger sodas? Like,
3: I like Bundaberg.
0: Ones.
3: Yeah.
0: Bruce Koss is an old friend. He's had the ginger beer.
3: I like a really spicy one, though.
0: Yeah, I had one the other day I couldn't handle.
3: Really?
0: Yeah, I got
3: the reeds are really spicy. Uh-huh. I like those. Yeah.
2: I'm going to Lola. Getting the spritz.
3: Get it. Right. It's so good.
0: Good deal. Okay, that's our tasting panel. And if you have any ideas of what you'd like to hear next for our tasting panel, send them on in to Becky. What's your email?
2: BeckyG@TomDouglas.com.
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21: I'm Aaron Granillo. Whoever killed a Coast Guard officer in Skyway last month still is out there. Cairo News Radio's Ian Sterling tells us the reward for information has just been increased.
22: 29-year-old Connor Overstreet was in town for training on August 23rd. That's when the unthinkable happened.
23: Neighbors in the area heard one gunshot, and when aid and police arrived, they found Connor with a gunshot wound to his chest.
22: Jim Feuda with Crime Stoppers says the reward for information that leads to an arrest has been raised to $41,000. He says tips can be submitted anonymously as well. Ian Sterling, Cairo News Radio.
21: Inflation is hitting the Seattle area harder than many others. Naomi Saria is an economist with the Federal Bureau of Labor Statistics, telling us that it is 1% higher than the national average. Grocery prices here are up more than 5%, with restaurant meals jumping 6%. Some uninvited guests caused tens of thousands of dollars in damage to a local marina. Brandon Baker with the Port of Edmonds says sea lions are to blame.
1: We counted about 85 on one single pier this year. You multiply that out, that's not how our docks are designed.
21: He says in years past, only two or three of the massive animals would visit the marina. The sea lions did about $150,000 in damage. They're working to make things tougher for them to get to the docks next year. Out of your forecast, we have rain overnight coming on Saturday, continuing into Sunday. Next week, starting off dry, we'll have highs in the low 70s and then mid to upper 70s by midweek. I'm Aaron Granillo, Cairo News Radio.
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0: It's time for a little sipping whiskey here in the Hot Stove Society kitchen and studio, downtown Seattle. We're passing out a little Westland whiskey brought to us by Tyler Peterson, master distiller at Westland. He's bringing us a new chapter in American whiskey rooted in the Pacific Northwest. Welcome.
1: Thank you. It's great to be here.
0: I love the packaging on the last one. That's one of the things that I think local distilleries sometimes don't do is enough work on their packaging, because when you're sitting at a bar and the back, it doesn't stand out on the back bar, it's going to be hard to sell.
1: Yeah, absolutely. Yeah. You know, visually, it's got to jump off the shelf as much as it does out of the glass.
0: I know, it's funny, but it's true. Mm-hmm. It can be the best whiskey in the world, but if it doesn't jump at you. Mm-hmm. Tell us about you, Tyler.
1: Yeah. I'm a Pacific Northwest native. I grew up here in the hospitality industry. My dad owned the Brooklyn and Umberto's restaurant and a bunch of other places around town. So I grew up in this industry, and I fell in love with science and art, but was good at neither of them growing up. Uh-huh. And then one day,
0: you're good at both of them.
1: Now I'm good at both of them. You know, I turned around while I was working at the Palace and saw that variation in whiskey and flavor and color and really dove into it and linked up with the crew at Westland Distillery, who had just founded their company in 2011, and were really focused on making American single malt whiskey, but with the kind of perspective of where we are. You know, we've got amazing raw materials here, and culturally we're innovative people and have a lot to offer. Mm-hmm. And so everything that we're doing and that we are is kind of translated into this whiskey.
2: And you did your undergraduate in UW, and then you went to Harriet Watt University in Edinburgh, is that right?
1: That's right, yeah.
2: So you can't come into it with a lot of knowledge.
1: Mm-hmm. Yeah, I fell in love with ecology at UW. You know, different biological systems and how they relate and interact is really exciting and interesting.
0: Yeah, it sounds like me.
1: Yeah, exactly. Taking different pieces from the farm to the table, right?
0: Yeah, I'm just kidding. So what makes this particularly Northwest? I mean, there's so many things. I mean, I could jump into it, but tell us.
1: Yeah. I mean, for our flagship whiskey here, we're using raw materials from here. So barley is grown really well over in the Palouse, where we've got those amazing rolling hills. In the Skagit Valley, north of us, we grow high quality barley. But what we are kind of known for in the Pacific Northwest is the craft brewing scene that exploded here in the 80s. And they're using different styles of malted barley that have been roasted and kilned to different levels to drive more flavor. Uh-huh. So our construction of our flagship whiskey is really using a lot of those roasted malts to bring more flavor, the same way a coffee roaster would bring more flavor with the roasting levels that they do. So this whiskey is really representative of that kind of innovation in raw material flavor, while keeping an honored tradition of the American, or the single malt tradition of double distillation. So our whiskey is really a representation of that kind of that innovation in flavor and always seeking the best opportunity to put something in the glass.
0: Uh-huh.
1: Our Garryon release, this features a unique oak species, the only local oak species to the Pacific Northwest. Grows from Quercus Garryon, grows from lower British Columbia down through California, and now occupies less than 5% of that habitat. Huh. It's incredibly rare, but incredibly intense in its flavor profile.
2: And that's called Garry Oak?
1: Yeah.
2: G-A-R-R-Y?
1: Yeah, Garry Oak, Quercus Garryon, sometimes Oregon Oak, and very, very rare, but intense and unique, and so we're really happy to celebrate that whiskey, and it's now 11th expression. It's a 10-year age-stated whiskey, and really showcasing some of the unique casks that we've got from Washington State Brewers, as well as unique barley varieties that were developed at the Washington State University Bread Lab program.
0: So you're saying you're making barrels out of that wood, or are you using the chips?
1: We're using the barrels. Yeah, we had to go and do a lot of work to help develop that supply chain, because it's a relatively rare oak species and not a lot of use for it commercially. And so going down and helping find oak and find the supply chains that'll kind of get this going for us and long-term last. So we've gone out and planted over 600 oaks to kind of give back and help kind of
0: set
1: the future up for the next whiskey maker.
3: How do you think 10 years in advance? I mean, when you're putting something away that you know is then going to be in a barrel for that long, how are you thinking about flavors and looking forward in that way? And
0: financing it.
3: Financing it, and what do you do between now and 10 years from now? Are you getting into it? Do you just leave it and hope for the best? I mean, what's that process like?
1: It's a really fascinating process, because coming into this industry, I was used to making a cocktail, and if I got it wrong, I could make up a new one in under a minute. And I could test and be really kind of dynamic about that. With this, it's a much longer approach. And for me, I'll start trying to see what the whiskey tastes like at maybe 2 years, and then check in at 5. At this point, you know, I've been there 13 years now. I'm pretty good at some level of projection on where these things are going. But it's really working with Shane Armstrong, our master blender, to see what he's looking for in these future expressions, making sure that myself and my team are consistent so that our flagship core whiskey is there and efficient, but also that he's got the spectrum of some variants. So he's got different colors of to play with and to kind of paint with as an artist. And so it's really interesting to try and do something specific and consistent, but then just be okay with the variance right. that comes out of that process.
4: And I think, Loretta, it's a little bit layered too, maybe in the way you want to think about it, which is, you obviously, when you start a distillery, you don't come out with a 10-year whiskey, right? That's a side project that's coming out in 10 years. While you have other things that are, you've got on the shelf that are help pay the bills until you get, mm-hmm. and then you decide at a certain point, whether it's 10 years or 5 or 15, that whiskey's ready for the marketplace.
1: Yeah, absolutely. And it's a lot of feedback right now that we can get, you know, what are you interested about now? And so we can start thinking about, okay, 4 years from now, I've got a long lead time in order to build and craft that product so that it's landing at your doorstep with exactly what you want. Mm-hmm. And I value, you know, no offense to brewing, but they're very much chasing a fad. They can release something in 3 to 4 weeks, so a couple of months, whereas I have a long lead time. So I may be doing something more obscure, but I have a lot of time to share that and kind of build that experience and that excitement for those product releases.
4: So how old is your base whiskey?
1: Yeah, our flagship whiskey is going to be a marriage of 4 to 8 years old on average.
4: Okay.
1: Yeah, Garryana now, that's a 10-year whiskey. And then our newest whiskey, Watch Post, is a blended whiskey, and that's an 8-year-old age-stated whiskey. And every bottle sold is donating $1 to the Washington Trails Association to give back to those wild places that just inspire us and that we want to be in.
4: So that has a different malt, that has a different makeup to it?
1: Yeah. This is much more of your kind of true blended whiskey. So if you're a Doers
4: like
1: fan,
4: a Jack
1: so
4: Daniels
1: to speak,
4: or,
1: like more like a Doers or
4: a Doers,
1: yeah. You're going to be using some nice, clean whiskey from America's Heartland blended with our big, bold single malt.
4: Uh-huh.
1: So it still has some of that American single malt thumbprint, but it's very much something that you can use as a quick base for blending your favorite, you know, whiskey and ginger beer, for instance.
2: Mm-hmm.
1: Or, you know, if you're going camping and you want something to sit by the fire, that's kind of the bottom.
4: It's not a challenging whiskey.
1: No. Yeah, that would be Garryana if you want to sit with something for a while and really let that develop with you and your mindset, whereas this one is much more approachable and just something to bring you into the brand.
2: And what are we trying right now?
1: So right now we're all drinking Garryana. This is our 10-year whiskey. The 11th edition features some of the local barley species developed at the WSU Bread Lab. It's been some whiskey was finished in local brewers' casks. And then, of course, the Quercus Garryana brings that molasses, clove, a little bit of a barbecue smoke note.
2: Mm-hmm.
1: And so it's a really, really delicious whiskey and bottled at cask strength. So for one of the first times this release has been bottled at kind of right out of the cask as it comes.
4: So cask strength, you see that a bit. What's the proof on that? Is that 127, 165?
1: Yeah, for this one, it's 114 proof.
4: 114?
1: Yeah,
4: quite. So high. For those of you who don't know, the only way to get 80 proof whiskey across the board is you have your cask strength. And you literally water it down to its alcohol level that you want it to be, right?
1: So mm-hmm.
4: That's how it works.
1: Yeah. And
4: when
1: you know,
4: people say you have to drink your whiskey. And you don't add water. It's like, I'm sorry, I already had water.
1: And what I like about adding water is I liken it to, if I was to take a bouquet of flowers and push it in your face and say, what does this smell like? You're probably going to say it smells floral. It smells like a bouquet of flowers. But if I was to take the rose and put it over here, the chrysanthemum over there, and put space in between those things, you can really dial in the unique flavors. And water kind of does that in a sense. It breaks up and puts space in between those dense notes in the glass. And so I always encourage a drop of water for the experience.
2: I love that analogy. Break up the bouquet and separate it with air. That's beautiful.
4: Start to understand where the flavors are coming from.
2: So you have a movie premiere coming out.
1: We do.
2: West of Tradition, a new chapter in American whiskey. Tell us about that.
1: Yeah, we're really excited about that. Premieres tomorrow at SIFF, and then we've got a distillery screening on the 17th of this month, and should be streaming on Prime by the end of the month. And so Westland Distillery has been honored to have an independent film organization kind of highlight the work that we're doing along with the other great American single malt makers. There's over 250 of us making this style of whiskey now, and so this documentary really kind of captures these early moments when this movement was growing, and kind of follows that trajectory into where we are today and looking forward and the great big opportunity in front of us.
2: Fun. I watched the trailer, and I've got a lot to learn about whiskey, so I think it's going to be exciting. And to get tickets, westlanddistillery.com.
1: That's right. Yeah.
4: You know what I suggest? When I go to my golf club in Scotland, we drive up to the front door, and there's a waiter standing there with a wee drams of Loch Lomond whiskey, because we're on the lock right there.
1: Yeah.
4: And that sounds to me like that's something Westland could do at their tasting room.
1: I think so. I think
3: that's
1: fantastic.
3: For the movie premiere, everybody walks in to a wee dram.
2: Sounds fun.
4: Tyler, thank you so much for joining us.
1: Yeah.
4: Good luck on your product. I'm sure what's going on in Canada is not helping you right now, so we'll have to find new markets for you.
1: Yeah, we'll do all right. Thanks for having me.
4: All right, cheers. Thanks so much. It's time for Food for Thought Tasty Trivia, isn't it?
2: Yes, it is.
4: And I feel like after being crushed last week that I would come on strong.
2: You think it's time?
4: Yeah, I think it's
2: all
4: time.
2: All right.
4: It's the Hot Stove Society Show, 97.

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1: Lovely.
0: I'll be there. I think last week's guest, Cynthia Nims, is going to be there with her books also. Come see me. We'll have a little taste of this, have a little sip of wine, have a good old time at the Shoreline Town and Country. Okay, Bex, what are we going to do now?
1: We're going to play trivia, and we have a lovely audience member, Kaylee from Kirkland, who's bravely, after four other folks said no way, she's going to play. Have you heard this game before?
2: I have not.
1: Okay, exciting. Well,
0: Kaylee, if you listen to our show once in a while, you would know what this segment's all about.
2: I've made a mistake, yeah. And I can feel that.
1: She knows now.
2: I know now.
1: Yeah. Well, each of you will get five questions, and the winner, or you'll get a chance to take a walk through the
0: game. Why did you point to her when you said the winner?
1: Because if...
0: Is this a setup?
1: If you guys win, you always give it to the guests to go through the gift shop and pick up a spice blend. So that's why I was saying you're a winner regardless.
0: I think this is a setup, Loretta.
2: Yeah. The plant.
1: So Loretta will go first so you can see how it goes. All right, Loretta. Sadly, two beloved American legends recently passed away, Dolly Parton and Gloria Steinem. Which one loved to cook?
3: I'm going to say Gloria.
1: It's actually Dolly Parton. She loved Southern cooking and published two cookbooks.
3: Oh.
1: Gloria Steinem openly said...
3: I should have guessed because she had a brand of box cakes mix
1: yes,
3: and everything,
1: she did.
3: Too. Yeah.
0: But I had her frozen cheesecake. She needs to practice on that one.
1: We'll see what they're going to do with that. So Gloria Steinem openly said she wasn't a cook, but she believed strongly in gathering around the table to build community, conversation, and connection. So that was sweet. All right. Number
0: two icons.
1: Two icons. Yeah. Yeah, 1 week. Number two, what is the essential herb in a classic Italian gremolata? It's most commonly used to top a osso buco.
3: Parsley?
1: Parsley it is. Good job.
0: Good one. Not bad.
1: Number three is true or false. A kosher dill pickle must be certified kosher under Jewish dietary laws. Is that true or false?
0: Call your husband. Let's call a friend.
3: I don't know. False?
1: It is false. Yeah. Kosher can also describe the style of pickle.
3: Yeah.
1: There you go. All right. Number four. Which fruit is traditionally used to make membrillo, spelled M-E-M-B-R-I-L-L-O, which is the Spanish paste often paired with Manchego cheese?
0: We have a tree at the farm. Across the farm.
3: Apricot?
1: Quince. Unique. All right, final question. It's multiple choice. Pepperidge Farm, now known for breads, cookies, and crackers, began in 1937 when Margaret Rudkin started baking bread at home for what reason? A, to supply a restaurant. B, her son couldn't tolerate commercial bread. Or C, to enter a baking competition.
3: I'm going to go with B.
1: It is true. Her son couldn't tolerate commercial bread, so she developed a whole wheat loaf after he struggled with allergies and asthma. 3 out of 5.
0: Boy, I'm surprised at that. I would have guessed C in a heartbeat.
1: Because it's so processed now.
0: Yeah.
1: You know, that it doesn't seem like it would be the...
0: It's, I would have guessed C in a heartbeat. Yep.
1: It was a fun
0: fact. Okay, Kaylee, now you know.
1: Okay, Kaylee, your first question. Which is silkier and more supple, hot smoked or cold smoked salmon?
2: Cold.
1: Cold it is. Good job, audience.
0: I told you it was a setup.
1: Number two, multiple choice. The coffee drink mocha gets its name from Mocha, a historic port city in what country? Ethiopia, Yemen, or Turkey?
2: This is a harder question on question number two than I was expecting.
0: Yeah, no kidding.
2: Ethiopia.
1: It's actually Yemen.
2: Yemen.
1: It's kind of where it's the birth country of coffee. All right, number three. What is the essential ingredient in a romesco sauce? It also contains, it's traditionally blended with tomatoes, nuts, garlic, olive oil, and vinegar. But what's the main?
2: Red pepper.
1: Roasted red pepper. It's good. You got it. Good job.
0: Good work.
1: Number four.
0: I've often made mine with some blanched almonds, too.
1: Yes. Yeah, yeah that's how they usually do it. What did I say? Nuts. Yeah, blanched almonds is good. What French pastry technique creates flaky layers by repeatedly folding and rolling butter into dough?
2: There's a specific technique for the name. Okay.
3: You also do it with paper through a little machine.
1: Oh, yeah, that's true.
0: Coffee. You confused her on that one.
2: I think that one made it harder.
1: Lamination.
2: Lamination.
1: Lamination.
2: I didn't know that. Enough cooking shows on that one. Should have got that.
1: Well, final question to see if you can tie with Loretta.
2: Okay.
1: True or false? Pepperidge Farm bread has been to space.
2: I want to say true.
1: It is true.
2: Heck yeah.
1: It flew aboard Apollo 13, Apollo 14, and Goldfish later went aboard the Space Shuttle Discovery in 1988. Good tie.
2: Awesome.
1: All right, oh. Tom.
0: Who knew?
1: Who knew?
0: Those are some flying fish right there.
1: Flying fish. And then fry them in bacon fat. All right, Tom, number one. So far in 2026, which stock has dramatically outperformed AI chip maker NVIDIA? The Cheesecake Factory, McDonald's, or Starbucks?
0: McDonald's.
1: It's actually the Cheesecake Factory.
0: Mm.
1: As of August 28th, their stock was up about 125% for the year compared to NVIDIA at 17%. McDonald's was also actually down 12%.
0: That's why I said McDonald's. I thought you said what stock underperformed.
1: Sure. Nice try. Number two, what's the main difference between golden and dark raisins? The grape variety or the processing?
0: Let's go with processing.
1: Processing it is. Golden raisins are typically dipped, treated with sulfur dioxide, and mechanically dried to preserve their golden color, while dark raisins are dried without that treatment and are often sun-dried.
0: You know what they are often the base raisin is?
1: Thompson seedless. Grapes, yeah. Number three, what is the essential ingredient in the French cocktail Kir Royal?
0: Well, the essential one, the most, is champagne.
1: Yes, it is.
0: The accent is Kir, cassis.
1: You got it.
0: Yeah.
1: Oh, I didn't know Kir meant cassis.
0: Yeah.
1: I mean, I know. Great, it's a black currant. Good job. Number four, what crunchy Egyptian-style spice and nut blend is often used for dipping bread with olive oil?
0: Dukkah.
1: All right. Okay, so it's going to be a three-way tie, or Tom's going to sweep. Let's see. Final question.
0: I feel like a sweep's coming on. What do you think, Kaylee? No, he's thumbs down.
1: No.
0: Thumbs down from Kaylee.
1: All right. Number five, Pepperidge Farm founder Margaret Rudkin discovered the inspiration for goldfish crackers while traveling in which country? Belgium, Switzerland, or France? It's a tricky one.
0: Wow. Well, I don't think of Switzerland having any goldfish, so I'm going to go with Belgium.
1: It is Switzerland.
0: Ah.
1: She encountered the little fish-shaped crackers in the 1960, and goldfish debuted in the U.S. in 1962.
0: Did she ever make them the way I make them?
1: I don't know if she, I don't know what they were like back then.
0: So for me, I take the goldfish and I saute them in butter and bacon fat and spice rub, and then I garnish my chowder with them.
1: I've had those down at Mr. Fish. So cute.
0: The only problem is they get funky. You know, they get soft fast.
1: Okay. So you got to be quick.
0: You got to be quick.
1: So we've got a three-way tie.
0: All right. Let's do this.
1: Just yell it out.
2: Oh.
1: What traditional Southern dish commonly features okra?
3: Jambalaya.
0: Gumbo.
1: Tom's the winner.
0: I don't think the people in New Orleans would like to be called Southern that way. It's Creole.
1: Creole. That's right. One's Creole and one's...
0: They're both Creole.
1: Right. Okay.
0: But maybe I'm wrong. Maybe they like to be called Southern. They are Southern. If you want to be... No applause. I get nothing for winning.
1: Woo!
0: What's going on? Loretta's still bent out of shape over our opening. If you want to be part of a show like Kaylee, you can join our community on YouTube Live at Tom Douglas & Co. or buy a ticket to join us in the studio at hotstovesociety.com. 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
3: McFadden.
0: And our talented editor is Sean, please don't call me Del Torre. 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
5: ABC News, I'm Chuck Sievertson. Prices that pain. food could go up because of the price of diesel in California is at least $8 a gallon, a state that provides Americans with a third of their vegetables and two-thirds of their fruits. President Trump, on a weekend trip to Ireland for a golf tournament, says he thinks fuel prices will drop and the Iran war will stop right after the November midterm elections, offering no explanation.
6: I think very soon. I think it'll be probably right after the midterms. They're trying to hold out as long as they can.
5: Also not offering evidence of this claim about Iran.
6: They were 2 weeks away from having a nuclear weapon.
5: The acting U.S. Navy Secretary confirms Iranian missiles hit U.S. aircraft in Jordan this week and that Iranians attacked and damaged the Navy's Fifth Fleet base in Bahrain. No Atlantic hurricanes have formed this year, and none are likely this week, says the National Hurricane Center, due to an enormous El Nino warming the Pacific. This is ABC News. Leaders of India, Iran, Russia, and China have been meeting in New Delhi about trade, investments, and global troubles. With concerns of child safety online, California has enacted laws to strengthen safeguards for children and teens.
7: On Thursday, California Governor Gavin Newsom signing 13 pieces of legislation, including creating what he says are the strongest companion chatbot regulations in the country. Dubbed Adam's Law after 16-year-old Adam Rain, who committed suicide last year after months of confiding in ChatGPT. The law includes crisis protocols, parental controls, and notifications if a child turns off safety settings. Jacqueline Lee, ABC News, Los Angeles.
5: Young people spending more of their filthy lucre in regular installments, says ABC's Jim Ryan.
8: Subscription spending is up nearly 7% over the past year, with many households prioritizing entertainment and retail subscriptions in their budgets. According to the Bank of America Institute, the fastest growing group of customers is Gen Z.
5: Chuck Sievertson, ABC News.
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9: I'm Tom Brock. Sheriff's deputies are looking for a dangerous DUI suspect after a hit-and-run crash on Highway 101 in Port Angeles. The incident started around 4:30 a.m. yesterday when officers saw a 42-year-old man possibly using drugs near the pumps at a gas station. He took off. They chased him. When the suspect started driving into oncoming traffic, officers ended their pursuit. A little later, that suspect was involved in a hit-and-run crash on 101 at Deer Park Road. The suspect ditched his car not far from there and took off. No one seriously hurt in the crash. They were on the picket line for 85 days, but no longer. Union workers at the Embassy Suites have reached a deal with the Hilton Hotel next to Lumen Field. Seattle Times reports the contract includes year-round health care and pay raises. In a statement, a Hilton spokesperson says they're pleased to have reached a tentative labor agreement, and they look forward to welcoming back team members. Boeing has made a second contract offer to SPIA, sweetening the deal for its engineering and technicians union. The union rejected a first offer last month. Seattle Times reports both sides now negotiating over higher pay raises. The union said the company's first offer fell short on guaranteed wage increases. Your Cairo News Radio forecast, clouds, light winds, highs near 68 degrees. Later today, rain expected to move in, overnight lows around 55. Sunday, clouds, rain, and highs near 63. I'm Tom Brock, Cairo News Radio.
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11: In today's class, let's talk about how annuity sales just hit another record high. 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

0: record high. But the bigger retirement question is not what everyone else is buying. It is whether the contract, the income feature, the tax treatment, and access rules actually match the job for your retirement money needs. 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
1: Welcome to The Money Professor with Chris Longworth. Chris provides critical retirement planning here.
2: It's exciting to watch people gather that knowledge up and then start to apply it to their own situation.
1: And a comprehensive review is made available to you.
2: And it's wonderful when all of a sudden the light goes on. Now they have confidence in the decisions they're making. If you plan well and plan correctly, every day of your retirement life will be like a Saturday.
1: Chris Longworth is the Money Professor.
3: I hope everybody remembers when Mr. Rogers used to sing his way into his studio and he came in and changed his shoes and his sweater. Well, welcome to the Money Professor, because Chris Longworth always puts on his studious professor sweater before we record.
0: Professor sweater on today. And, you know, it's just comfortable in the studio here with you.
3: Yes.
0: Good morning.
3: And he was well. How are you, Chris Longworth?
0: You know, I'm doing well. We always have fun here. And again, it's a... this last week in particular, we talked to so many folks, and it was very enlightening and very educational, but it was certainly a look at data metrics. I mean, these were prototypical data metric people that we talk about every single day.
3: Oh.
0: And it was really kind of refreshing to be able to work with folks that really wanted to change the paradigm of what they're doing. They really wanted something different. They wanted to do something different
3: than with their money
0: doing for 35 years.
3: And right.
0: I mean, gentleman said, Chris, I'm absolutely beside myself. He said, I've been doing the same thing for 35 years. I've been listening to your show for 5 years. He says, I'm beating myself in the head. I keep expecting something to be different. And you know what? It's not. I just started chuckling and I said, gee, imagine that.
3: Did you finally?
0: And we had a great conversation. I mean, that's how he opened up to, I said, what's your concern? What can we help? Where can we dive in? And he started right there. I mean, how telling.
3: How telling indeed. I'm really glad that you mentioned that, because people do listen for a long time to the show. Then boom, something that you say triggers them to make the call. So I just want everybody to understand, Chris is very accessible. He does an online lab every week if you want to attend that. He's available at the 800 number we have set up specifically for the radio program to book you right into his calendar at no fee. Right. 800-719-7917. 800-719-7917. And his website, well, they are many, but let me just give you the financialeducationgroup.com, because Chris, you are a certified financial education instructor.
0: That's correct. Yeah. No, truly a teacher of the topic, Jackie. And so here again, we come at this topic from a very academic approach. There is an academic structure to planning for your future. I mean, there is a thing called financial architecture, and this is one of my specialties. I had a great conversation with somebody 2 days ago, and again, talking about his desire for a portion of his money to grow safely so that he could use it as needed, but he wanted to create that foundation of income. He was a longtime listener, and he said, Chris, I want that defined benefit. I'm at a place right now where let's do it. I've decided that's what I need. How do we get it done?
3: Okay.
0: And so there again, I love that people are listening and paying attention. And then when they become motivated, we're here for them. And that's the whole point. We're not hustling. We're not pushing people. We're not sales folks. We're not going to drive nothing.
3: No.
0: We want to be that humble servant ready to serve when you are ready. And so it was neat. I mean, so we just dove in and we kind of peeled apart his portfolio to understand what his financial landscape looks like. And then we came up with a very appropriate, balanced approach. Some of his money will grow safely into the future for his needs. Some of it will be a defined benefit. Well, he'll be able to turn on an income switch and have elevated income for the rest of his life.
3: So, now, this I get really excited about. Again, Chris's number, how does that sound? Retirement Income for Life, 800-719-7917. It's not a trick. It's nothing that you could certainly plan on your own. You really do want a professional and educator like Chris to help you do this. But, you know, building the paycheck, you know, before retirement, your retirement paycheck before you actually flip

0: the switch and leave Microsoft or whoever,
1: well,
0: right?
1: Jackie,
0: whoever
1: think
0: you're
1: about
0: working
1: it.
0: For.
1: I mean, think about it in your own situation here.
0: Right.
1: You know, when it's time, you're drawing a paycheck now. You get it every couple weeks, and that's what keeps the cash flow flowing, right? Mm-hmm. That pays for Jackie's quality of life and all that it supports, correct?
0: Right.
1: Okay. What happens when you stop working?
0: Well, I'm going to have a lot less cosmetics, let me tell you that.
1: Well, again, the theory is the paycheck cannot stop, right? The cash flow still has to flow. Your quality of life still has to continue on. And if we do this correctly, you get to elevate that quality of life. And that's the whole goal of real planning in a defined measure. Right?
0: Oh, good.
1: Remember,
0: I like
1: definition. This is, people are catching this one. So I'm going to say this a lot here recently. Definition on your money will give you much better results. And that's what people are coming back to us and saying, Chris, I've been listening to you. That's what I want to put defined purpose to the money, because right now it just sits there and flies around the sun and back, you know, pumps up, pumps down, goes up, goes down, it flies all around. It makes me nervous as hell. So, you know, any of the students listening right now, if you feel like that, if you are having those kind of butterfly moments, that's not necessary. It's totally fixable. You don't have to suffer through that. So we're going to talk about how we can fix that and some of the things that are used, right?
0: Chris, I feel like maybe people just don't understand that, you know, even the bank, if you have your money in a CD, like a whole bunch of, and even a few, what, a year ago, I don't know, people got all scared. you know, at the last presidential election, pulled some of their money out. They're like, this is
1: back
0: the end of the world.
1: 2022 when it dropped 35%. Of course, everyone ran to the bank.
0: Right. But that's, the bank does that to make money. They don't do it because they like you.
1: Of course. Oh, I mean, trust me.
0: Right.
1: There's nothing happens in the financial world that Tin Stoffel is not present. Remember, Tin Stoffel, folks, that's the acronym TINSTAAFL. There is no such thing as a free lunch. There really isn't. So within the structure of things is where you'll find the truth of what's going to happen, may happen, might not happen, or about to happen. I mean, it's all of that at the truthfulness of the heart. So when we look at investing, we have to understand there's a physical structure.
0: Okay.
1: And when we look at growing income, if we want to grow income, a defined benefit, there's a physical structure. And those two things are not synergistic with each other. So we have to really understand to separate the dollars that represent quality of life for the rest of your life, right? That's got to go in a different place than the money we're going to put at risk in the market and hope it grows and do all the rolling of the dice and all the things that happen in the marketplace. And again, I'm not talking bad about it. I'm not saying don't do it. I do it. I have the best money managers on the planet on my team. But when we talk about planning, now we're going to be very specific. Now this is the chess game, folks. This is not working out of just a pile of money we're just going to draw from. No. We're going to be laser focused in the strategic placement.
0: Right.
1: And it's the strategic placement that gets us the better result. Again, Jackie, you know, we were talking with another client who had a couple million dollars in his IRA, right? That's a lot of blood, sweat, and tears. And was absolutely convinced by an organization, I'll just say it that way, that an annuity is a death sentence to anyone who has one.
0: Oh,
1: and
0: for
1: again,
0: heaven's
1: that
0: sakes.
1: Old fear of the annuity, and I told him, we laughed, and I said, yeah, all I got to do, Bob, is walk into a room and say annuity, and people scatter like ants, and he laughed and chuckled. But it's the truth, and he really had no idea of how they truly worked. He just relied on someone who told him something. And this goes back to what we talked about in the last show, Jackie. Guys, students, please be absolutely careful about what you choose to believe in.
0: Right.
1: Because what you choose to believe in might not be the truth.
0: And who you're working with and why. Because that word annuity does scare people. But I just want to bring up before we, you know, get around to some of this nitty gritty stuff and to the numbers, which you're so darn good at. I just want to throw this number out there. $123 billion.
1: And just the second quarter alone is what went into fixed indexed annuities for income purposes.
0: Who's buying these?
1: Let's just say that again. $123.9 billion.
0: Billion dollars.
1: In the second quarter. I mean, we're going to see $500 billion this year go into these programs, guys. And this is record-breaking stuff. It's been breaking records for the last 8 years.
0: Why do people like it so much? I mean, who's in it?
1: Again, as people find out, Jackie, the truth. It's the truth in the architecture and the design. So let's take this break right here and say, before we jump into the recess, guys, listen, if you want to explore a truth in facts exploration into your portfolio, please use the number Jackie's going to give you. Go onto our website, click the book now button and set yourself up an appointment if that's what you prefer. But I prefer you use the phone number, get a hold of Rebecca. She will get your information. She'll get you all set up with a priority spot on our calendar. And now you've got all of the questions available to you. You can ask me anything. What we want to do is sit down and look at your structure. Do you have a plan? Let's examine that. Do you have income that will last all of your life? Let's take a look at that. If not, we'll show you how to achieve it. We want to look at the fee report. How much are we paying for all of this? Can we cut those costs? How about the risk assessment? If we can identify the unnecessary losses and stop those, now more income for you. And then the tax analysis. Do you really understand how much the tax man's going to demand from you over your lifetime of retirement? We've done those calculations here recently, folks. It's dramatic, and you really need to understand that. But then let's really use the Wealth Defender defined benefits plan. Let's customize that income plan for you. Let's strengthen your retirement income. Let's take all the worry and guesswork out of your retirement living, folks. 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So be one of the next 10 right now and get the comprehensive financial review. Totally complimentary, no obligation whatsoever. Jackie, let them know how they can get that done.
0: Boy, I'd be happy to, because this is super important for your future. 800-719-7917. 800-719-7917. And the Money Professor can educate you on all these things that we're talking about, but just think about that. Annuity sales in one quarter. And I can't wait to pump you, Chris, for a little more information on who likes these things and how they work and why so many people are invested in them. Because
1: after this next recess.
0: Great. 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All right. 800-719-7917. Be right back.

0: I'm so interested in this subject matter, Chris, because we've been working together for, gosh, is it going on a year and a half or two?
1: Many years.
0: Welcome back, everyone. This is The Money Professor with Chris Longworth. He is your money professor, and he's the creator of the Wealth Defender System strategy, really.
1: Yep.
0: And he can help you defend your wealth. That's the whole idea.
1: Defined benefits plan of your very own, a personal pension that you can lean on for the rest of your life.
0: You know, people, sometimes I hear, you know, I read a lot since I've been working with you on this, and in different financial papers and things, and people just don't have any sort of idea, let alone a paradigm to shift on what an annuity is. They just think, right? There's no paradigm whatsoever.
1: I love the way you put that, Jackie. Yeah. That is exactly right. We had a gentleman come in last week for a meeting, and like we talked about previously, he had some preconceived ideas. He was told that annuities in general are a death nail across the board. There's just no such thing as a good one. And it's like, I had to step back for a minute and say, okay, well, where did you hear that? And then it was, of course, his stockbroker was telling him that. And then I said, okay, what material did he give you to support that?
0: Mm-hmm.
1: And that's where the conversation changed.
0: Oh,
1: said,
0: really?
1: What do you mean? And I said, what do you mean? What do I mean?
0: What
1: material did he give you? Did he show you a chart? Did he give you some math? Did he show you anything that supports what he was saying? And he stopped for a minute and he looked at me and he goes, no, he didn't show me anything. And I said, aha.
0: Right. It's just
1: so here's the
0: hearsay.
1: Yeah, the data metrics are undeniable. They are simply undeniable, guys. Mm-hmm. In the financial services, Jackie, it's estimated currently 79% of financial advisors are currently deemed to be financially illiterate. Now that's something to be questioned, right?
0: People don't want to feel that way. They do they? I'm not illiterate.
1: No, you're not. Not in any way, shape, or form. And and nobody listening here is, except for on certain topics.
0: Okay, there you go.
1: We may be. If we don't have command knowledge, a deep enough knowledge to make a command decision with confidence, well, then you're in your danger of making a bad decision. It's just that simple. So this is where, again, a little bit of knowledge empowers us. When they say knowledge is power, that's not a joke, folks. That truly is not a joke. Knowledge is power. And when you learn something, you empower yourself. If that's a big if you actually take action with it. We talk about this a lot. Learning something's wonderful. I love learning things.
0: I do too.
1: If you never apply it, if you never use it, what good is it?
0: Mm-hmm.
1: Right.
0: I like taking the weekend to go down a rabbit hole. Like I'm, you know, scientifically maybe illiterate, but then if I read about somebody doing something with something, then I figure out how to at least have a little bit of knowledge.
1: What did you just say? You read something about it. That means you learned something about it, and now you can take action with it, right?
0: Mm-hmm. Yeah.
1: So there again, it's just a simple process of learning something so important. I mean, we're talking about retirement planning, folks. This is the most important thing next to your family is the rest of your life and how it's going to exist.
0: Mm.
1: I mean, you know, God, family, and the rest of my life, right? Mm-hmm. I mean, what else is there? So in that chain, we really want to make sure that the rest of our life, our quality of life, our retirement assets, and our retirement plan has a defined purpose to it. And there are instruments and there are tools that we can use that will help us get that definition in place.
0: Oh, goody.
1: Right? So let's talk about those. Right?
0: Okay. Can I hand out your number here? This seems like a good place. 800-719-7917. 800-719-7917 to call the money professor. Because we don't want to just cover the bills, you know, once the paycheck stops. We want to have our same lifestyle. And so we got to figure out how to budget out the income floor, right? Exactly. To see what the basic things are. And then what about those two trips to Europe you want to take every year?
1: It's strategic planning. It's financial architecture that allows all those things to take place.
0: Okay.
1: Your quality of life, your paycheck that will not stop. Right.
0: Yeah.
1: So the paycheck can't stop. You can stop working, but the cash flow must keep flowing. That has to be constructed, folks. That is not going to happen on its own. And simply making withdrawals, which you can do, you can make a withdrawal. Certainly, there's no structure in a withdrawal. There's no protection in a withdrawal. There's no certainty with a withdrawal. It may change. It may have to change if you have a correction in your account. These things are what you really need to look at when we talk about retirement income planning. It's not the investment's ability to grow. I'm going to keep banging that bell, guys. At this stage, if you are talking about, you know, planning for your retirement, it's not the investment's ability to grow that matters. It's the plan structured usage of that money that matters.
0: Yeah.
1: Jackie, how's it going to support your quality of life? What do you want to do? All these things have to be orchestrated, designed, and built into the plan itself.
0: Okay. That is so important. I want people to go to your website too, Chris, thefinancialeducationgroup.com, because Chris is a certified financial education instructor.
1: Absolutely.
0: He can educate you on all these things. And then if you want help with it, then he can direct you up, you know, to what you need.
1: Well, we just lean in. And again, if you like what you hear and you want to employ what you learn, if you want to put application now, take action upon what you learn, we will simply lean in and offer our assistance. I will just say, would you like my help with that? And we just make sure that my team jumps in. We make sure all the paperwork is clean, done properly. We follow all the transfer requests. We do all the heavy lifting.
0: Right.
1: And we try to make it as easy as possible for our clients. And that's what I think they really enjoy the most, is that we do all the heavy lifting.
0: Sure. And it's interesting that you provide a, you know, a risk assessment when you talk to people. How much of your money is at risk,
1: service,
0: right?
1: Full concierge service of attention.
0: Good.
1: Let's just put it that way, because, you know, in that kind of a environment, you are, you know, well attended to, and we will check every detail. We'll make sure that you know all of your options, and even from, you know, from taxes and how to beat the tax man to taxation and how to get tax sheltering and tax favoring, all the things that people desire to have in their income distribution that, unless you orchestrate and design it, it's just simply not going to happen.
0: Yeah, that's an interesting part that you mentioned there. It requires structure, and the tax part of it is so interesting. It's good to have a professional help you structure all these taxes and how all these things work together, because predictability can be the big value. But if you're just pulling money out of your IRA or something,
1: Jackie, does predictability give you peace of mind, or does it make you nervous? If you can predict, I mean, reliably predictable.
0: Right.
1: Come on. I mean,
0: I want reliable.
1: Yeah. That is peace of mind.
0: Sure.
1: So, you know, it has to be orchestrated, designed, architected into the plan, and then we get those beneficial results. And so, again, you gave the number earlier in the last segment, about $123.9 billion went into annuities. And generally, there are several types that are used. But the one that I caught my attention in this data metric was that nearly one third, almost $45 billion, went into fixed annuities. So what's the difference in annuities? What is the difference, right?
0: Yeah, please tell me.
1: What can we learn? Again, just like Bob learned some things, got behind the education, really got excited about what he learned, and is ready now to employ and apply it to his situation. So
0: great.
1: He was under the idea that, remember, there are multiple types of annuities. One type of annuity is called a single premium, single life income annuity. And those are devices that are generally not used in any kind of a real planning fashion. Those are sales tools that people get pushed into or sold to because of the safety factor. It's still safe. Your money's still safe. It's just not very productive in those programs.
0: Oh.
1: And so there again, it's the safety factor people looking for. The salesman hears that. Oh, yeah, I got this product. Pulls it off the shelf. Here you go. Here's this product right here. This will keep you safe.
0: But that's not the reality of it.
1: And the people, all they hear is we're safe. And they sign up, and all of a sudden, it's not performing. It's not growing. It's not doing what they expected. But they're safe, right? So, I mean, there again, it's a fixed program like that has some detriment to it. So a single life, single premium income annuity is designed with a feature that the opponents or the competitors of the industry point to readily and say they're all like this. And that's not the truth at all. This is the only one that does this. So this instrument, this product, is generally used in what we call settlement cases. So you get injured somewhere and you get a settlement for the rest of your life, of a payment for the rest of your life. Generally, the court will structure it as a single premium, single life income annuity, so that when you die, it stops. There is no beneficiary. It's not even built for that.
0: Oh, that doesn't sound fun.
1: It's not fun. But let's give folks a chance to call in and set up that priority appointment with Rebecca. Guys, the next 10 of you right now that call in, you will get that priority spot on my calendar. So be one of the next 10 And we will do that full forensic review that I like to do. Let's take a look at that fee report. Let's make sure that the income plan will last all of your life, no matter how long that life is. Let's do that full risk assessment. I will teach you what real risk assessment really looks like. It's not what you think, folks. If we can stop those unnecessary losses, that means more income for you. How about the tax analysis? Have you ever done one over your entire lifetime of retirement? We'll show you how, and we'll show you that number. You got control over that. We can pay the smallest amount, or you can pay the largest amount. It's up to you. We will customize that income plan. Let's use that Wealth Defender defined benefits strategy, the proven way to strengthen your retirement income, totally take the worry out of your retirement living. In short, folks, takes all the guesswork out of the financial planning piece for you. So for the next 10 of you that call in right now, totally comprehensive review, no obligation whatsoever, guys. So use that number. Jackie, let them know how. We're waiting for you.
0: Okay, here you go. 800-719-7917. 800-719-7917. That's how you call Chris Longworth. He is the money professor. Like, literally, he's a certified financial education instructor.
1: I betcha.
0: That's why we named the show this, yep. Or should I say he did. Yep. He and Chrissy, before I even came along to work with Chris. Chrissy was in here. But hey, listen, it's really a fun appointment. I think you'll enjoy speaking to Chris. 800-719-7917. And we'll be right back on The Money Professor.
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3: I'm Tom Brock. A suspect is on the loose after police called off a high-speed chase on Highway 101. Sheriff's deputies are looking for a man they consider dangerous and a DUI suspect after a crash on Highway 101 in Port Angeles. The incident started around 4:30 a.m. Friday. Officers saw a 42-year-old man possibly using drugs near the pumps at a gas station. He took off. They chased him, but when the suspect started driving into oncoming traffic, they ended their pursuit. A little later, that suspect was involved in a hit-and-run crash at Deer Park Road and 101. He ditched his car not far from there and took off. Nobody seriously hurt in the crash. Tacoma's old Union Station is about to undergo a massive multi-million-dollar renovation. The historic building, now owned by the federal government, it was rehabbed as a U.S. district court from 1988 to 1992. The Tacoma News Tribune reports the original federal spending package for seismic upgrades and other improvements was $79 million, but the current price tag for the project is $60 million. Rick Riz is on his last road trip with the Mariners. The voice of the M's for 41 seasons spoke to Seattle Morning News from his hotel room in Sacramento ahead of the series against the Athletics.
4: My first road trip in a long time, my last road trip. You know, in the big leagues with the Mariners. So I'm going to be a wreck, you know, at the end of the regular season. It's going to be a lot of fun, but I'm ready for the next chapter in my life.
3: Your Cairo News Radio forecast, clouds, light winds, highs near 68 degrees. Later today, rain expected to move in with overnight lows around 55. Sunday, cloudy, rainy, and highs near 63. 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
6: Welcome to The Money Professor with Chris Longworth.
0: Who's Micah? I don't remember inviting Micah to the party, but... Welcome Jackie, back to The Money Professor with Chris Longworth.
1: Good question, Jackie.
0: What is Micah?
1: Well, again, that's we talked about the different types of annuities that are out there.
0: Okay.
1: A MYGA, a multi-year guaranteed annuity, simply means it's a fixed period of time. This is now what we would, again, now I have to be clear, this is not a CD, folks. It's not a CD, but think of it as such. It's a period of time, 3 years, 5 years, 7 years. Those are MYGAs. They're a multi-year guarantee annuity. So they have a guaranteed rate of return, a simple compounding interest. Right now, some of the MYGAs on the short side, even 5 years, are paying over 5%, 5.5%, 5.4%, 5.3%. Just depends on the company. So that's a compounding rate. That is not bad. That is certainly an attention to anyone.
0: And
1: it has a short period of time. They are very short-timed comparative to anything else. So again, depending upon your expectation, depending upon your need, these are perfect vehicles to grow money for a specific purpose.
0: Okay, that's interesting because it's not a CD. It's not in the bank. What you do is, you leverage the insurance company.
1: It is an annuity that gives you a fixed rate of return over a perfect, a defined period of time, like what, 3 years,
0: and you guys define
1: it, 7 years, right?
0: Right. Yeah. Now, that's kind of fun because...
1: Straight up compound. It's the perfect example, Jackie, of straight up compound interest growth.
0: Okay. And if somebody were to say to you, well, I'll just use the CD then. Well,
1: CDs don't pay as much. CDs right now are lucky if you can get, 3.5%, 4%, right? So they pay better than a CD, generally just a little bit better.
0: A little more protection.
1: It's also more protected, right?
0: Yeah.
1: The CD's still at the bank. Should the bank fail, you have to go through the process to get your money. You're protected. You're going to get your money, but you have to go through a process to do it. These have never failed. So there's no failure process here. They've never failed. When you need the money, you get the money. It's just that simple. And when it's time to pay it back to you, you can renew it and do it again, or you take your money and go. It's just that simple, right?
0: Okay.
1: Some of them even give you free withdrawals along the way. So if you need up to, 5%, 10%, somewhere in between, you may have free access to that on some of these programs. So there again, it doesn't lock anything away permanently. It puts it in a framework that is designed to grow with the specifics. So this is, again, time is involved.
0: Right.
1: Specific rates of return are involved. You put those two pieces together, great results.
0: Now, Chris, these things have changed and upgraded so much over the years. So if somebody says, oh, no, my Aunt Ginny back in the 60s had an annuity and she lost money. That's something different.
1: So, again, there is the variable annuity.
0: Which you don't like.
1: And I'm not a big fan of the variable annuity, but certainly the brokerage industry very much is.
0: That's not you.
1: Well, no, that's not us. We don't do that. I would never recommend or never allow my team. I mean, we do manage money, but I would never allow my team to use one of those products because they are one of the most expensive products that somebody can own. Plus, they have some inherent danger built into it. Like the actual cash, the actual investment is in the market and can be lost. It is in a set of mutual funds that are chosen ahead of you. I mean, you don't have an option here. It goes into those mutual fund sets, and if it's lost, oh well, it's lost. Now, the guarantee of protection is the original deposit is protected as income delivery. So you can't lose your original deposit, but there's certainly no guarantee of growth in any shape or form. And sometimes you can't get that lump sum back. It only comes back to you as a payment. So there again, a payment for life or a payment for period certain. They're kind of restrictive. And again, you have to be very careful with them. And this is where we say it really begs the question to do deep examination. If somebody offers you a variable product of any kind, please take a moment, step back and take a moment to reexamine all the details, because there are some things in there that you really need to know about that you might not want. And that's the most of the time that we review these products, and we're reviewing one right now that I pointed that very product out in the statement, and they were rather surprised that it was there. They said, Chris, why is this amount going up and down? Why does it go up? Why? We're not making withdrawals. It's a variable product. It's subject to the market volatility. And they had no idea. They thought it was absolutely safe. So there again, it's really understand these products, folks. And if this is why we are here, if anyone listening has an idea, if someone suggested something to you, you'd like to have that third party independent review, please, guys, use that number. Be one of the 10. I will happily without hesitation or reservation,
0: review
1: this with you, right, and make it a fully knowledgeable, understandable piece of equipment that you can then choose wisely, not guess poorly. Right. So we want to have real clear understanding when it comes to annuities. And there are the main types, the fixed annuity, the variable annuity, and then the one that really serves people best in our world is the fixed indexed annuity. It has the most amount of flexibility. Many of them have no cost to them whatsoever and have great returns. Some of them even have bonuses that are attached to them at no cost.
0: Okay.
1: Some of them have bonus income programs that have a very small fee by comparison. So it really takes, you have to examine them all and look at which one fits your expectation.
0: Mm-hmm.
1: At the end of the day, Jackie, what do you expect?
0: Mm-hmm. Now, before you go too far, because you just said a whole bunch of nifty things, 800-719-7917, 800-719-7917. You invited people to go ahead and be one of the 10 that we can do this week on the show, because Chris does have a thriving practice and he does, you know, work with his ongoing clients to suit their needs as
1: they
0: age and so
1: office.
0: Forth.
1: Jackie, as you know, you are witness to, and we always hold some priority spots open to get those folks that really want to get here.
0: Right, but let him look at what you have, because he's not going to charge you to let you know what you have and and a third party, you know, set of eyes might be good, because the guy who gave you the opinion to begin with is not going to be able to give you a fresh opinion. He'll give you the same opinion over and over.
1: So following my Tin Stoffel rule, where I say there is no such thing as a free lunch.
0: Mm-hmm.
1: We offer the information, no cost. That doesn't mean it's free. It just means it's no cost to the client. I donate my time. So I will donate my time for those types of conversations where, no, I will not charge you anything. You will get the very best knowledge handed to you. Now you've got the chance to make a good, smart decision based on truth and facts. Not the hype and fiction of the marketplace. Right.
0: Right.
1: It's truly a different experience.
0: Okay. Now, this is really fun, what you mentioned. I don't know why I'm so exuberant today, but this subject matter seems like it could take a lot of weight off of people's shoulders.
1: Absolutely.
0: Having a guaranteed, you know, income from the savings that they have, as opposed to just dipping into their 401k/IRA in their retirement years. I mean, this is a lot of money at stake, and maybe they're at risk as well, Chris.
1: Well, Jackie, that's precisely right. And that's why, again, all this last week, the conversation seemed to center and revolve around those that, and again, I ask everyone, what is the topic on your mind? What did you hear that we could dive into? What's the point of pain? They all said the same thing. They don't feel good about the uncertainty. They know there's uncertainty. They don't know how to fix it. They feel the pressure. They see the account move up and down.
0: Mm-hmm.
1: They don't know how to fix it.
0: Mm-hmm.
1: They see the movement go in the wrong direction. It makes them nervous. They don't know how to fix it. All these things are what people are experiencing. I don't care who you are. And so with the lack of knowledge,
0: mm-hmm.
1: it makes that environment prevalent in the space. Mm-hmm. I mean, everyone listening here, think of that yourself. I mean, do you see your accounts moving all over the sun? I mean, like I said, flying around the sun and back, does it make you feel good? And everyone I've talked to says, no, absolutely not. And that's the thing that everyone desires. How do we fix that, Chris? How can we stop just that?
0: Okay.
1: And that's where positive psychology will then come in. You'll feel better. Now you're motivated. Imagine this, guys. Not too many people we talk to are really feeling good about putting money into their 401k. They don't want to. They really don't. But they don't think they have an option. And so they do. And again, last week, a beautiful couple. And he said, Chris, I keep funding the damn thing. And he says, it just doesn't move.
0: Right. There's no growth.
1: He says, it's just not moving. And he goes, it moves up, it moves down. He says, it just seems to stay the same. No matter
0: stupid.
1: What I put in, it seems.
0: Mm-hmm.
1: Well, we took an exam of what he was invested in. And lo and behold, this guy was just... It was a very poor choice, and he was losing money quarterly. In a market that screams forward this hard, my question is, how does that possibly happen? Well, again, it only takes 51% of the market to go green. 49% are still losing. And so what side of the fence are you on is the question. What are your investments doing, and how is it affecting you? And like I said, in the vast majority of people that we talk to, it is an uncertain thing. It makes them nervous. They would rather have certainty about it. Just like we talk about, why would somebody want, why would you even entertain the idea of an annuity of any kind? Well, because of its architecture, its design, its ability to deliver what you expect.
0: Okay.
1: That's what it's designed to do. Investments are not. Investments have no design of delivery. There's no design of income distribution in your 401k. Not one bit. It's a investment account, period. And at risk, it's 100% risk 100% of the time. Fact. I mean, think of that. Would you want to spend the rest of your life at risk? And we've done this many times, guys. Look up risk in the dictionary. It means you are in danger. Do you want to spend the rest of your life in danger? I would say no. That's not going to bring a positive psychology to anybody. So Jackie, let's take a minute right here and say, guys, students listening and listeners, if you would like to have that real fun, I'll make it fun for you. Forensic review. Let's do the exam. Let's examine what you guys are doing. Let's get into that and see how it's structured. What have you got for income delivery? What's guaranteed? Let's make sure that it will last all your life, no matter how long that life is. Let's do the fee report. Do you even know what that entails and how deep it goes? I'll show you. How about the risk assessment? A real academic risk assessment. It's very different than what you think. We'll help you recognize the unnecessary losses. Let's work on those. That means more income for you. And then the tax analysis. This is the big one, folks. 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
0: 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Be right back on The Money Professor with Chris Longworth.
7: Hey. Yeah.

0: financial freedom we seek.
1: Liquidity. What does that mean? Can I have this money right now?
2: Magic word, liquidity. Uh-huh. What does it actually mean, right?
1: So, yeah, what is it? When does this become the deciding factor?
2: Yeah, and so it can be the deciding issue. It really can be. And again, depending upon the type of annuity that you are desiring and the type of cash flow that you're desiring, the type of access that you want to have, there can be liquidity built into these programs. NAIC says that many deferred annuities permit only limited withdrawals before surrender charges apply. And that's what we call the free withdrawal. Now, again, language is everything in our world, folks. If you go to academics, it's going to read just like I said, and I'm going to read it again because it's very ominous the way that they have it written. So pay attention, students. Here's a good one. NAIC, which is a governing body of annuities, says many deferred annuities permit only limited withdrawals before surrender charges apply. Well, that kind of sounds negative, doesn't it?
1: Mm-hmm.
2: Well, my question is, what's the intended purpose? Maybe this is not good for you. Maybe this is not the tool to use. Maybe not. Hmm. If our intended purpose is not the design of the annuity, then please don't do that. Please don't put your money in these things if this is not the intended expectation.
1: It's not for everyone.
2: Kind of simple. It's not for everybody. Certainly not. It's for those who want to use it as it's designed.
1: Okay.
2: And when those people use it as designed, they get up to 4 times better results from any other investment they could possibly make over their entire lifetime of distribution. Because remember, guys, this is not a moment in time. It's not a minute in time. It's not a year or two. It's not 10. It's the rest of your life. It's the rest of your lifetime.
1: Yes.
2: And so income must flow for the rest of your life. Not a period, not a portion, not subject to volatility, not the law of diminishing returns. None of that is in a well-written income plan. None of it.
1: Well,
2: if you want the very best, you must architect a plan to remove all of those things. Remove the volatility. Remove the law of diminishing returns. Remove the chance that you could ever lose your money. You got to remove all those.
1: Okay. Right? The thing I wanted to bring up is that, you know, we don't want retirees or pre-retirees to feel financially boxed in.
2: Yeah,
1: it's like
2: true.
1: There's no liquidity.
2: That's,
1: that's not the case.
2: No. And so there again,
1: you talk to people about this.
2: Free withdrawals give you liquidity. It gives you access to a portion of the money, like up to 10%. Some are 7%. Some are 10%. It's architecture by design. So here's an example. We're building an income program for a couple right now. They got a couple $1 million in their IRA. They've got a couple $1 million invested in their brokerage account. So they've got a good spread of non-qualified and deferred assets. So what we're going to do is get the deferred the deferred assets, right? Their 401k IRA, and combine the two. So they've got a couple of different programs out there. Both are deferred in the tax category. So we're going to combine those. And then that gives them an advantage because now we can decide what is going to be income and what needs to be simple growth for just usage as needed. So again, when you talk about liquidity, the industry will always lean on, the salesman will always bring that up as a detriment. Well, it's not liquid. You don't have access to liquidity. It's like, how much do you need at one time? How much would you need? 10, 20, 30,000, right? Maybe more. Right?
1: You can design
2: depends
1: it.
2: Depends on how much. If you have $1 million deposited in an annuity, well, you could take $100,000 out at a time every year. I'd say that's pretty good access. That's pretty good liquidity. Nothing wrong with that. It's not designed to jump in and jump out. It's designed with purpose over time. Purpose over time. Remember, folks, indexed crediting from the academic perspective of measure is the superior way to grow your money for the simple fact that it is true compounding interest growth. You can measure any 10-year block of time that you would like. Pick any 10 years in history, and indexed crediting outperforms the marketplace each and every time. Sometimes it's just by a couple of points. Sometimes it's by double digits, but it beats it every time. So there again, how do you want to grow your money? You want to do it safely? With access and protection.
1: There you go.
2: Or do you want to do it at 100% risk 100% of the time with zero protection? And that means creditors can pick upon it as well. How about that one? So a fixed indexed annuity gives you protective value. It's creditor proof, right?
1: Oh, creditor proof.
2: No one can force distribution from these vehicles.
1: Oh, hey now.
2: It's that protective of an instrument. It's just a it's contract. It's a contractual agreement, and they are very strong.
1: So if you're sued, you're in
2: absolutely,
1: business, right?
2: Absolutely protective.
1: Okay.
2: None of these dollars could ever be forced out of your possession.
1: Oh.
2: Now, to be clear, what gets distributed from them is a different story. But they can't force the distribution is the point. So it protects the overall asset in that regard. Now, there again, it's just one of the features that a well-architected program will have for you. The other one is, again, matching to your expectations. So if we want income, we build it around income. If we want, you know, just growth that we can use along the way, get the free withdrawal, then we build it to do that. There are several different programs that work exceptionally well, and they are leading industry leaders that are doing this. This is not something that is in the back room or the back shelf. These are industry leaders, the biggest companies in the financial industry
1: are producing and
2: putting these products forward. So that's why they're gaining such attention. That's why there's going to be over $500 billion this year that goes into such programs.
1: And that's from individuals, right?
2: That is absolutely right.
1: Yeah.
2: And so that's absolutely right. And then again, it's if they didn't work, you wouldn't see these kind of numbers going over here, man.
1: Mm-hmm.
2: Nobody's that good a salesman.
1: Mm-hmm.
2: Nobody can sell a financial product that is failing. I mean, come on. The guy doesn't come to you and say, Jackie, buy this stock. It's failing right now, so let's go buy that. Maybe not. Maybe not.
1: Well, that's right.
2: You want the one that has promise of growth, right? Mm-hmm. We're looking for growth. We're not looking for failure. We're looking for performance. And so the difference between investing and then what a fixed indexed annuity can represent, you're buying performance. So we can either invest our money and hope and pray for results, or we can buy a fixed indexed annuity and we know what the result is going to be.
1: Mm-hmm.
2: Kind of different. So again, it's just a different mindset. There's a whole lot more peace of mind on this side of the fence than that side of the fence. But it all depends on what is your expectation? What are you wanting from this money? What must it do? When must it do it?
1: Right? Let me ask you a question. Chris's number, first of all, 800-719-7917. Call and Rebecca, his assistant's going to pick up and book you into his calendar with priority from the radio show here, The Money Professor, 800-719-7917. Chris, what if one of the, you know, spouses in the marriage wants to have growth and the other one wants to have safety?
2: Gee, never heard that before, huh?
1: Right. I hate to, you know, use generalities, but it's usually the wife who wants the safety.
2: And it's very correct. Again, we had a wonderful couple sit with us last week, and that was exactly the case. He had no problem with the money being at risk, and it was making her literally, she was losing sleep, literally losing sleep.
1: Oh.
2: And I kind of cautioned him on this. I said, you can't discount that. And he was just discounting how she was feeling. And I said, you can't do that because that's a real deal. And we had a great talk about the psychology of money and what that really represents and how that really works in one's life. And he got it. You could see it, the light go on in his eyes while we were talking.
1: Well, that made you the
2: Jackie,
1: referee there.
2: He turned to his wife and he said, honey, I apologize. And he had a heartfelt apology and it brought a tear to my eye.
1: Mm-hmm.
2: He really meant it. He really was not thinking of her feelings in what was happening. And now that he was, we are designing a defined benefits plan designed around her as the focus. So she's very happy now, very relaxed, much more positive looking forward because now she knows what's going to happen. There's no more guessing. There's no more wondering. She has purpose to the money. It's a defined benefit that she can lean into and sleep well on, right?
1: That's beautiful because you want to.
2: It was really a neat moment.
1: Yeah.
2: Again, Jackie, students listening, we have these moments with our clients almost every week. I mean, this is what we do to be able to get you to a point where you can relax in your mind. You have truth and facts on your side. And now you can make conscious, knowledgeable decisions with confidence. Not just flip the coin and say, yeah, I hope that works.
1: Some
2: of us are okay with flipping the coin.
1: Well, that's obviously
2: are
1: they
2: not.
1: Are.
2: Many are not.
1: Because just sitting in the market, you know, with your, you know, investments, I mean, that's very risky.
2: Of course. It's 100% risk 100% of the time. That's the foundation architecture of the marketplace. Let's be honest, right? It's 100% risk 100% of the time. Make no mistake. So if that's not what you want your quality of life to be in, then don't have it there. It's that simple. It is that simple, guys. Build a defined benefits plan of your very own. Come and sit with us. We'll talk about how it's done. I'll show you the architecture. It is not difficult. It's not mysterious. It's not magic. And like Bob said yesterday, he said, Chris, he says, this is almost too good to be true. And I said, but it's really not, because we went through every detail. And he goes, and this guy's an engineer. Mm-hmm. This is an engineer. And he goes, yeah, you know, I'm doing the math. And he says, wow. And he said, Chris, I'll tell you, I'll be honest. He says, I went and Googled annuities. And then I went to ChatGPT and asked about annuities. And he said, you were right. There's all kinds of information out there. Mm-hmm. And I said, just remember, current data metrics, 68% of the time, AI gets the financial advice wrong, 68% of the time. So please AI, do not ask AI any type of financial question.
1: Oh,
2: please
1: my
2: don't.
1: Golly.
2: And this is where people are really getting misled. There's horrendous mistakes being made. And like we talked about on the last show, there are seven mistakes that one can make in their IRA that is not fixable.
1: Oh, man.
2: They are death nails. So you never want to run into that. So here we are at the end of the class, guys. And listen, we love having you here each and every week, students and listeners alike. And Jackie's going to throw a phone number out there. I'm going to do the thing that I love to do with you if you call in. So be one of the next 10 that right now call in. We will sit down and do the full forensic review that you hear me talk about each and every week. Let's look at that income plan. If you don't have one, let's develop one. We'll make it last all of your life and beyond if you would like. If you want to spend every darn dime, we'll make sure that your last check bounces. How about that? And then let's do the fee report. And then we'll show you what you can save there and how that works on your money. And then we'll show that risk assessment. Let's do a real academic risk assessment. Let's help you recognize the unnecessary losses. Let's fix those. Now more income will develop. How about the tax analysis? This is the real deal, folks. You got to understand how much the Uncle Sam is going to demand from you. And you have control over that number. You can pay the smallest amount or you can pay the largest amount. It is really up to you. Then let's customize that income plan. Let's use the proven Wealth Defender defined benefit strategy. Let's take all the guesswork and worry out of your retirement living. In short, folks, let's make it easy for you. So for the next 10 of you that call in right now, comprehensive review for you, totally complimentary. You can always go to the website, thefinancialeducationgroup.com. 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Rebecca will grab your information. Guys, Jackie's going to ring us out. We just love having you here each and every week, and I hope you have a wonderful weekend. And class is now dismissed.
1: 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And there he goes, Professor. He's out. Bye, Professor.

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5: A rare moment tomorrow at the U.S. Open Tennis Tournament in New York City for the men's final. 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
6: Ben Shelton punching his ticket to the men's final after an electric All-American showdown under the lights at Arthur Ashe Stadium.
7: Shelton
6: defeating Francis Tiafoe in a four-set thriller. Tiafoe taking the first set, but Shelton dominating in the final three. Now Shelton becoming the first black man since Arthur Ashe in 1972 to reach the U.S. Open final, and just the second American man in two decades to make the championship match here in New York.
5: Shelton will play the number one seed Alexander Zverev of Germany. The New York Yankees marked the 25th anniversary of 9/11 yesterday with Brielle Saracini throwing out the ceremonial first pitch alongside her husband, Sean McGuire. Both lost their fathers on 9/11, and they met at a camp for kids whose parents died in the attacks. Chuck Sievertson, ABC News.
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8: Good morning, I'm Tom Brock. If you are headed north on I-5, give yourself some extra time. The northbound lanes already backing up the Lake Washington Ship Canal Bridge due to the complete shutdown of the express lanes. WashDOT closed all four lanes and all on-ramps to the express lanes last night at 11 o'clock. They'll stay closed until 5 a.m. Monday. That closure gives Revive I-5 work crews a chance to access the underside of the bridge as they work to complete drainage upgrades. Boeing has made a second contract offer, sweetening the deal with SPIA, its engineering and technicians union. That union rejected a first offer last month. The Seattle Times reports both sides now negotiating over higher pay raises. McClatchy is cutting jobs at newspapers across the Northwest. The media company laid off a third of its unionized newsroom employees at five newspapers in Washington and Idaho. Seven jobs were cut at each of the News Tribune, the Tri-City Herald, the Olympian, and the Bellingham Herald. 10 more were cut at the Idaho Statesman. Sea lions are causing tens of thousands of dollars in damage to a local marina. Brandon Baker is with the Port of Edmonds.
9: We counted about 85 on one single pier this year. You multiply that out.
8: He says in past years, only two or three of the massive animals would visit the marina. Those sea lions can weigh well over 1,000 pounds, and they did $150,000 in damage. Your Cairo News Radio forecast, cloudy, light winds, highs near 68. Sunday, cloudy, rainy, highs near 63 degrees. I'm Tom Brock, Cairo News Radio.
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10: Thank you so much. Welcome to Growing Your Wealth with Brian Evans, a show that gives you the straight talk and honest answers you need to help you sustain yourself and your wealth for 30 plus years. 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My name is Jeff Shade. As always, I'm just here to ask the questions, but the words of wisdom and solid advice, they come

0: Absolutely. You're right, Jeff. I mean, those discussions I used to have with people was always about that, those things you brought up. You know, that's why a lot of people in Washington, they would go to Palm Springs, or they, a lot of them moved to Arizona or had a second place there. It was about the weather. It was about activities and being able to do stuff when the weather's not good here in Washington. So that was a big one, the geography and so forth, and how it would affect their lifestyle. The other big one was grandkids. People want to be near their grandkids. And sometimes the kids move away and they're like, well, I guess we're going to have a second place in Michigan because that's where the kids are. And, you know, it's not for weather reasons you'd go to Michigan, but, you know, if it's grandkids are there, grandkids are there. And so that was always a discussion point, but lately that has all changed. And so now so much more of the discussion is about political changes. People just don't feel the same. It used to be no one cared who you voted for, or Democrat, Republican. Nobody asked that. It wasn't brought up. Nobody cared. And now it seems to be all a lot of people seem to care about. And a lot of people just getting fatigued with that. Taxes, government spending, government programs that they don't want to support anymore. So that has now become a big area in discussing about, okay, where are you going to domicile in your retirement? And so it's a very important topic because this is coming up a lot. You know, a lot of the topics we do on the radio are a direct result of what people are coming to my office to ask about. And so this is certainly one of them.
1: So, Brian, again, it's not about the weather. People move to Arizona and the summertime is like the winter. You just can't do anything. So the weather goes in the back burner. And instead of asking, where can I pay the least tax? The better question might be, what does living in the state mean for my particular financial situation? Because some places are cheaper and some places are more expensive. Take Hawaii, for example.
0: Yeah, no doubt about it. So people are still considering the weather piece. I mean, certainly a lot of Washingtonians, now we can add Texas to the list. It used to be Palm Springs and Arizona. Then it was Idaho. You know, a lot of people were moving to Idaho. Now I'm hearing Texas also. Not a lot of people from the West Coast moving to Florida, but Texas, Arizona, Palm Springs, but Palm Springs not so much because that's in California. The taxes are right. So high there. So now I don't really hear a lot of people going there anymore. But yeah, Idaho, Montana, those kinds of places are where a lot of folks are talking about moving to. And so it's interesting that it really depends on your net worth. And I'm going to break this into a couple different areas. Because when we talk about domicile, this question is not as simple as that. Nothing on our show is ever that simple, is it, Jeff?
1: Not at all.
0: No. And so, you know, we're doing deep dives. Hopefully that keeps it interesting here. But I would contend that we have a series of domicile questions to answer because of changes in situations. There's the now part. Okay, now that, let's say we're retiring, where do we want to be now? Well, maybe the grandkids are close by and we say, I want to be here. But maybe the grandkids are teenagers and they're going to be off going to college or whatever they're going to be doing. They're going to spread out and go somewhere else. So then it's like, all right, what then? So it might be that what's our 5-year plan? So maybe it's now while they're around. And then in 5 years, we go do something else where we can be more active. That might be the Arizona or the Idaho decision, or maybe sticking around even for that because, you know, your church is here, your activities are here, your friends, and you know, your house is here, whatever. Then there's also the pivot points that can happen. As I mentioned, maybe the grandkids go off and do their own thing, or your own kids move for some reason, or health changes, or take care of someone, whatever. There are pivot points that can happen. And then finally, a big discussion is someone might say, well, I'm going to live in Washington. All my people are here. I'm going to move to one of these other states for activity's sake. I'm going to, when I'm older, be in a certain area, but I'm going to, when I pass away, I don't want to be in Washington anymore because of the estate tax. We have a very high estate tax in Washington for higher net worth people, I'm saying right now. And higher net worth is, you know, we can have an estate tax at $3 million, at $6 million if you're married and have an properly updated will or living trust. In the state of Washington, Oregon, it's only a $1 million exemption. Hawaii, it might be, $5.5 million, I believe. So they have the highest death taxes, Hawaii, Oregon, Washington. Places like Idaho, Nevada, Montana, even California, Arizona, Texas, they don't have

0: have a death tax. So some people say, well, I've got a couple different plans going on here. I've got the now, the 5-10 year from now plan, and then perhaps the later in life plan and the where I'm going to pass away plan. So they could be four different places, you know. So when this domicile discussion happens, very often it's not just, is it here or there? It's not like going to Costco. I can buy this one or that one. You know, it's like, well, no, you have lots of options. And so, and I'm talking about higher net worth people. And we've talked about this on the show all the time. What is money? Well, money is a tool to accomplish things. Does it make you happy? No, it doesn't make you happy. What does it do then? It gives you options. And so we're talking about the options that higher net worth people have and some of the decision points and pivot points they might have to make as they review those options.
1: Brian, want to take just a moment here to talk to our listeners. We're talking about why more people are rethinking where they'll retire with Brian Evans of Madrona Financial and CPAs. And if you have ever asked this question, you'd like to talk to a financial advisor to talk about how it would impact you if you lived in another state, we're offering that opportunity right now. We're calling it the Madrona Analysis, and you can get yours absolutely complimentary, no cost, no obligation, by calling 833-673-7373. We've open the phone lines for you right now during the show so that you can make that call. Once again, 833-673-7373. Absolutely no cost, and there is no obligation. Brian, let's take two retired couples with essentially the same wealth. How could simply living in different states change their financial picture?
0: Yeah, a lot of people I'm talking about now are really focused on the taxes because that's been a huge area. Washington State, they have the capital gains tax now. So if you have a business or appreciated stock, that didn't used to be an issue, now it can be. They also pass the income tax, and that's going to go through the courts evidently, but looks like we got an income tax coming. It doesn't affect most people now, but it most likely will in the future. We also, as I mentioned, have a very high death tax in the state of Washington. We had by far the highest death tax. They pulled it back a little bit because they realized, you know, other states I mentioned have zero. We went to 35%. And so people were moving. They go, oops. Well, since we're also passing the income tax on top of the capital gains tax on top of the 35% death tax, maybe we ought to chisel one of these down. And so they did that temporarily, I believe, with the death tax, moving it from 35% down to the highest in the nation, tied with other states at 20%. There's so much tax going on that higher net worth people are going, I'm just done with this. I don't want to do this. So there's state income tax considerations because, as I point out to a lot of people, and we'll talk about the pros and cons of a redomicile of tax reasons, a lot of people are saying, I got to leave because I'm going to get taxed to death. And I'm looking at their tax return going, well, you're not going to pay any Washington income tax or capital gains tax. And maybe you don't even have a death tax liability if you have a proper will or living trust. And so they're, oh, yeah, but you're always talking about how high the taxes are. I said, well, for a certain subset of the population, yes, but not for everybody. So it definitely matters. You know, some people, I'm moving to Idaho to get out of taxes. Well, you might have just increased your taxes because, you know, Idaho, Arizona, they have a state income tax. Mm-hmm. And Washington doesn't, maybe for that particular person. And so they actually increased their taxes by doing the domicile. That's not what they intended. The rhetoric was that Washington was going to tax them to death and at death. And it may be that none of the above are true. So a capital gains tax, it has a high threshold, over $270,000 before you have to worry about that. And it doesn't apply to real estate sales. As I mentioned, the income tax, we don't have any yet. They'll have the millionaire's tax and then they'll have the thousandaire's tax down the road. But who knows? That could be 10 years from now. Property taxes, you got to compare that. Sales tax certainly is an issue. The estate tax, as I mentioned, is a huge one for a lot of people. So a lot of folks I talk to are going, well, that's fine. I can live in Washington while I'm living, but I ain't going to die here. I'm going to pass away when I'm in Idaho, Nevada, Arizona, someplace else so that I don't get nailed with that state death tax. And then real estate costs, transaction taxes have to be considered too. So there's a lot to figure out here. It doesn't have to be super complicated. I can look at a situation pretty quickly and say whether there's even anything to look at or not. And then if there is, you have a business, highly appreciated stock, a higher net worth, then the conversation can come back to taxes. But a lot of times I'll look at somebody's situation and say, you really don't have an issue. You can just live wherever you want. And maybe it's just down to the estate tax.
1: Brian, here's something that I found fascinating. Two people can be each worth $8 million, but the type of $8 million that they own can make an enormous difference. Can you explain that?
0: Yeah, when I look at somebody's balance sheet, their personal financial statement, I can see the numbers like anybody else, but my brain is immediately doing a second one, the net after tax one and the opportunity one. What could you do? So someone might have a whole bunch of money. They might have 8 million in cash. Okay, well, that 8 million is 8 million. What if it's mostly in retirement accounts? Well, that 8 million might be 6 after tax, or 5 or something like that. What if it was in appreciated stock or a business? Well, okay, I got capital gains to factor in there, potentially state capital gains in the state of Washington. So there might be a re-domiciled conversation there before a sale is made. And what if most of the portfolio is in investment real estate and it's highly appreciated? Well, now I've got 1031 exchange questions for that person and DST questions. And, you know, maybe it's tax deferral and tax elimination. Same with appreciated stock, concentrated stock positions, maybe getting the step up in basis someday. So that's an estate planning thing. So I see many different things behind the numbers. It's not just what are the numbers, what's your net worth. To me, it's not what you have, it's what do you keep, and what are our opportunities to keep more of that number that is on that balance sheet.
1: So don't just compare state tax rates. Compare how each state tax system interacts with the wealth that you already own. Brian, let's say that somebody is 63. They're living here in Washington. They plan to retire at 65. Maybe they're also going to sell a business or diversify a huge stock position. Could when they establish residency somewhere else potentially be as important as where they go?
0: Yeah, this is a big one, because let's talk about the selling of a business. So if you sell a business, I mentioned we have a big capital gains tax in the state of Washington. It starts at roughly $270,000. But if you're selling a business, you can't do that over time. You can't just sell a little bit here, a little bit there, a little bit there generally. So it's kind of all at once. You get drilled all at once, and you got to pay the federal capital gains at the highest rate and the state capital gains at its high rate. And so a third of your asset could go away. Well, there are potential things you can do. One of them is there is an exemption in the state of Washington. Now, I'm going to say something here. Do not rely on this. Go talk to your tax attorney, your CPA, somebody about this before you do it. But there can be an exemption if you're selling a business and you're selling most of it, say 90% of it, all at once. Your share of it, and you've held it for a certain period of time. There's a bunch of tests to it, and that business did not gross more than $10 million last year. Then it's possible that that could have an exemption, a small business, they call a small business exemption, from the capital gains tax. So I wanted to put that one out there. Some people don't know that there's a potential opportunity for an exemption. So that might change how you sell things. You know, you were going to retain 20% of your business, sell 80 or something like that. Well, you don't qualify. So now, okay, I better look at that different. What if I can't do that? Okay, well, then I would consider, let's say it's an appreciated stock. You know, you can't do that with a big position in Microsoft or something like that. So that's where the domicile question might come in. And that is not just changing your address on your driver's license and getting a post office box in, you know, Wyoming or something like that. That does not do it. Domicile change is a true change of life. It's more than half your time. There's many factors here. Again, don't rely on this discussion for the answers here. I've seen a 100-point list of domicile, literally. Here are the 100 things that you have to consider to change your domicile. It's not that you have to do all 100, but a preponderance of evidence has to be that you redomiciled. So it's a very gray area. What does that look like? So certainly number of nights slept in a particular state matter. Where's your doctors? Where's your bank accounts? Where's your driver's license? Where do you register to vote? All these things. Those are just a few of the 100 that are on that list. So there's a lot to the redomicile. But if you did manage to establish a redomicile and then you sold that highly appreciated Microsoft stock or whatever, then it would be possible to avoid the state income tax. But as I mentioned, if you go to Idaho or some other states, you're still paying a state income tax on that, because they have that too. Utah has it, and you know, all these states have it. Certainly Oregon, California, Nevada does not. Wyoming does not. Texas does not. Florida does not. There are certain states that don't have that capital gains tax. So these are all things, but the redomiciling question is certainly something I've talked to a number of people about that they want to do before they transact a big sale of capital gain property outside of real estate in the state of Washington.
1: 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Brian, let's talk about something that I suspect a lot of successful Washington families underestimate, the state estate tax. Why could that become a major factor in this conversation?
0: Yeah, that can be a major factor both directions. It could be a factor where you look at it and go, oh, I don't have to worry about it. So let's say if you and or you and your spouse are going to pass away with less than $3 million of total net worth, then don't worry about the Washington estate tax. All you have to worry about are elections now. So make sure if we have socialists that get elected at high positions in this state, then that could change. Any of these numbers could change. And so that $3 million would be $3 or something as far as an exemption if that were to occur. But if you're married and you will pass away with less than $6 million in the state of Washington, and you've updated your will or living trust, then you should be okay because you would have credit shelter trust provisions in there, doubling your $3 million exemption to $6 million. If, however, if we pass away, we'll have more than six, so we can't get out of that either. Now we've got the estate tax questions to ponder, and where this can get really important is the combination of, let's say you have a federally taxable estate as well as a Washington taxable, well, obviously you'd have a Washington taxable estate because the federal exemption's very high. But if you have a high net worth and you're paying both in the state of Washington, when you pass away, approximately 51% of your estate will go to feds and the state of Washington and 49% will go to your heirs. That's a high number. Now, what was that number 3 months ago before we dropped our state estate tax rate from 35 to 20? That number was over 61%. So a wealthy person 3 months ago died in the state of Washington and had a taxable estate. They were at the 61% bracket, meaning 39% goes to their heirs. So these numbers can get really onerous in the state of Washington, whereas had they passed away in Nevada or someplace else where they don't have the estate tax, the death taxes, it would have been 40%, not 61, not 51. So that does matter if you're trying to plan a legacy for your heirs and you have a high net worth.
1: Brian, I'm going to now argue the other side. Suppose that I can save a substantial amount by moving, but my kids and grandchildren are here. My doctors are here. My friends are here. I've spent 30 years building my life here. How do you put a dollar value on that?
0: Yeah, that's a super good comeback there, Jeff, because that is super important. And maybe that should just override the financial considerations for a lot of people. So even if you're going to, let's say, well, gee, Brian, we got a $10 million net worth under the current law. We've done everything we could to protect six of it. And four of it's going to be taxed. And so when we pass away, maybe we have a $750,000 estate tax bill to the state of Washington. Well, maybe that's okay. Maybe 10 million, you're only going to leave 9.25 million to your heirs. And maybe that's okay. So I'm not saying it's not okay. Because, you know, we can compute these numbers. And that's what, you know, our job is saying, well, here's what it is. Here's our estimate. And then, okay, given that, what are my options? Well, you could move here, move there, and not pay it. And a lot of people go, well, that sounds all fine and dandy, Brian, but, you know, 98% of Nevada looks like Afghanistan. Have you ever been to South Dakota where taxes are Barlow or Alaska or a Wyoming winter? Don't want to live there. Have you been in summer in Florida or Tennessee or Texas? Those are other states. You're like, no, thank you, Brian. I do not want to be miserable just to save some taxes for my heirs when I die, when they're going to get a lot of money anyway. That is very valid. Very, very valid. And so you really do have your strategic return and your lifestyle return. Your lifestyle return might say, well, gosh, I want to be where I want to be, around my grandkids, as you mentioned, Jeff, your friends, where you've built your life, things that you know, and you don't want to move. Well, then don't move. There's more to life than what you leave behind in your legacy for most people. Some people, that's all they care about, and that's fine. I'm not going to tell you what to care about. But just understand, it is okay if you're going to pay some tax. It's just how much. And so some people go, well, that's all fine and dandy, Brian, but federally taxable estate, I'm not going to leave millions and millions of dollars on the table. I'm going to move and do something different. So I understand that too. There's also some other non-tax considerations. Some people go, well, I'm going to get another home and a domicile there, but I have my place in Washington. Well, now you're maintaining two homes. You've got two insurance bills, two property tax bills, housing costs for two places, travel back and forth, the time that takes, the energy that takes, healthcare considerations. Now you got two sets of doctors. Now you've kind of got your established relationships, community involvement. You can't commit to things you normally would have committed to because you may not be here during those months. And so now you've really kind of, your life has got some breaks in it that you wouldn't otherwise normally have. So sometimes, just the additional expenses of that would say, oh, yeah, that kind of offsets a lot of the savings I thought I was going to have. So maybe that doesn't even make any sense anyway. So thank you for the counterpoint, Jeff. I'm going to give this one to you.
1: Right.
0: I just argued. I was arguing for, re-domicile, all this stuff, reasons to do that. And now you brought that up and I'm going, well, yeah, I think most of my conversations would end up kind of being, I think you should just stay.
1: Yeah.
0: But it's our job to put the information out there for people so they can make their own decision.
1: Right. Well, if you go to Arizona in the summer, it's about 107 degrees every day.
0: Yeah, so that might make up your mind right there. I'm not used to that. I'm from Washington.
1: That's right.
0: I think 77's hot now and it's 107. Oh, boy. But it's a dry heat, Jeff.
1: It doesn't open your oven and turn it on and then tell me if it's still hot or not. Yeah. Here in Washington State, though, in the summertime, it is absolutely glorious for about a month or two. Then we go back to the rain. You know, this is exactly the kind of subject where I can imagine that people listening might be saying, okay, now you've given me about 10 more questions. And that's part of what we're trying to address with our upcoming Beyond the Numbers webinar. It's going to be on September the 15th at 6:30 on Zoom. So you can consume it at home or wherever you are. It's designed to help people think beyond investment performance and look at how different financial decisions connect. Taxes, income, estate planning, risk, lifestyle decisions all interact, and our listeners can learn which questions that they should be asking about their own situation. And once again, it's going to be on September the 15th, 6:30. It is Zoom. If you want to register for that webinar, you can go to MadronaFinancial.com, click on the events page, and register right there. And again, it's not going to cost you a dime, but it really could be one of the most important webinars that you have attended this year. Brian, we're going to take a quick break. When we come back, we're going to be discussing the CPA and advisor disconnect when growing your wealth continues right after this.
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3: I'm Aaron Granillo. Whoever killed a Coast Guard officer in Skyway last month still is out there. Cairo News Radio's Ian Sterling tells us the reward for information has just been increased.
4: 29-year-old Connor Overstreet was in town for training on August 23rd. That's when the unthinkable happened.
5: Neighbors in the area heard one gunshot, and when aid and police arrived, they found Connor with a gunshot wound to his chest.
4: Jim Feuda with Crime Stoppers says the reward for information that leads to an arrest has been raised to $41,000. He says tips can be submitted anonymously as well. Ian Sterling, Cairo News Radio.
3: Inflation is hitting the Seattle area harder than many others. Naomi Saria is an economist with the Federal Bureau of Labor Statistics telling us that it is 1% higher than the national average. Grocery prices here are up more than 5%, with restaurant meals jumping 6%. Some uninvited guests caused tens of thousands of dollars in damage to a local marina. Brandon Baker with the Port of Edmonds says sea lions are to blame.
6: We counted about 85 on one single pier this year. You multiply that out, that's not how our docks are designed.
3: He says in years past, only two or three of the massive animals would visit the marina. The sea lions did about $150,000 in damage. They're working to make things tougher for them to get to the docks next year. Out of your forecast, we have rain overnight coming on Saturday, continuing into Sunday. Next week, starting off dry, we'll have highs in the low 70s and then mid to upper 70s by midweek. I'm Aaron Granillo, Cairo News Radio.
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7: I was in the middle of the Atlantic Ocean when it happened. There was a sudden jolt and our submarine crashed on the seafloor. We were in total darkness.
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1: Welcome back to Growing Your Wealth. I'm Jeff Shade alongside Brian Evans, CEO and President of Madrona Financial and CPAs. And in just a moment, Brian and I are going to be discussing the CPA and Advisor Disconnect. But first, I want to invite in Dr. Richard Hemmer, one of the partners here at Madrona Financial, to share a few non-financial tips on how to emotionally and mentally prepare for retirement. Richard?
10: Thanks, Jeff. Let me ask you guys something. When was the last time you did something for the first time? Have you watched anything new? Have you read anything new? Have you actually done something, learned something, and built something that required your brain to operate in territory it had never been, or at least for a long time? For most retirees, the honest answer is no, not recently. Here's the distinction the research draws, and it's a precise one. Consuming information is not the same as generating it. Reading is maintenance. The brain grows under novelty and demand, not under consumption and repetition. For 35 years, Tom's career required him to produce analysis, decisions, arguments, and strategic recommendations with real consequences. Every day, his brain was asked to stretch. Then he retires. He reads the Wall Street Journal every morning, follows the markets, and considers himself intellectually engaged. Well, he's not exactly wrong. He's just missing something. The brain that stops being challenged follows a predictable pattern. It's not immediate. It's not dramatic. It's gradual, like a muscle atrophying when it stops being used. Not from injury, but from the quiet absence of demand. The antidote is not crossword puzzles. It's not brain training apps. What protects the aging brain is novelty, social complexity, and purposeful challenge. Learning something genuinely new, engaging in relationships that demand real accountability, pursuing goals with real consequences. The question is not whether you are keeping yourself busy. The question is whether what you are doing still demands your attention and energy. Because the brain that is not demanded of will quietly and predictably begin to withdraw. If what I've said today triggers something in your mind. It raises questions that your current plan doesn't address. The advisors at Madrona Financial are ready to address it. They'll ask you the necessary questions that stimulate your mind to think of things you probably haven't thought of before when it comes to retirement. I invite you to reach out and schedule a complimentary appointment with one of our advisors.
1: 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Brian, let's dive into our next topic here, the CPA and advisor disconnect. Why some of the biggest financial mistakes happen between the professionals that you already know. Brian, a lot of affluent families already have what they think is a pretty strong financial team. They've got a CPA, they've got an advisor, maybe an estate attorney, an insurance professional. So how can someone have all of these good professionals and still wind up with a financial plan that isn't really working together?
0: Yeah, that is one of the great paradoxes of wealth that we discuss on this show quite a bit, because the problem isn't often the quality of the professionals. The problem is that each professional may be solving a different piece of the puzzle and they're not communicating with each other. Now, I do want to preface this. This is not for everybody, because a lot of people don't need advanced anything on their professionals. Maybe they have a tax return, they have a job, maybe they work at Boeing or something, and they're a teacher, they get W-2s, so they don't have any business expenses or anything, any businesses to account for, maybe they don't have any rentals. So they can do their tax return on TurboTax. They don't have a CPA. But, you know, they've refied their mortgage and so they're paying low interest on that and they're working and raising their family and all that stuff. They don't need a CPA. They maybe don't have a financial advisor because their money's in the 401k plan at work, or 403b is the teacher's plan. And maybe they had their will updated and they know that they're not going to have a taxable estate someday. Okay, that's a situation where we don't have to work together. That's fine. Most people are going to be in that, but this show is not for most people. This is growing your wealth. This is for people that maybe are more financially successful. They've had some wins along the way and they do have some of these issues. So in this case, you might have a CPA, and that CPA is trained to help you with your tax return and everything. They're generally not trained as investment advisors. They're not licensed to give investment advice, most of them, a vast majority of them. And many of them do not do a lot of tax planning. And I know this because I own a CPA firm, and I remember when I was a CPA, I could get paid for tax compliance. What happened yesterday, last year? I get paid for that, preparing tax returns and financial statements and so forth, looking through the rearview mirror part of the things. People were reticent to pay for tax planning because it may or may not result in anything. And so I was kind of discouraged from doing a lot of that. And I think that's the case with most CPAs. Next, you have your financial advisor. Well, your advisor sees investments, but a vast majority of them are not licensed to give tax advice. Even though they all say they do, they are not tax planners or estate tax planners. Well, now I talked about an advisor. Well, you mentioned an insurance person. And you go to your advisor and they say, don't buy an annuity, buy stocks. And you go to an insurance person and they say, don't put all your money in stocks, buy annuities. And you go, wait a second, aren't you both supposed to be fiduciaries required to act in my best interest? And they both say yes. And like, well, then what's with the disconnect? You're both licensed to invest my money and you're saying completely opposite things. And you're both claiming that you're after my best interest. One of you is wrong or both of you is wrong. You can't both be right. And so there's a disconnect. And then finally, the attorney, they see your estate structure, but maybe they don't talk to you about what is your plans for your business or your real estate down the road or these kinds of things. None of these people are talking to each other, nor would they necessarily agree. There's kind of the paradoxes I was mentioning of having all these different professionals. They could all be super smart at their own thing, but if they're not communicating and they don't see eye to eye on things, then you have a disjointed plan, perhaps. And you're not going to get these things working together as they should.
1: So, Brian, let's give listeners an example, because this sounds strange at first. How can the CPA be right, the advisor be right, the estate attorney be right, and the overall result still not be right or the best one?
0: Yeah, I see this all the time, and mainly because a lot of people overstep because, well, I'm going to talk about financial advisors. I'm three of the four that I'm talking about here. Just so let's make that clear. I am a CPA. I am a licensed insurance professional. I am registered with the SEC as a fiduciary registered investment advisor. I am not an attorney. Okay, but I'm three of those four. And I've worked as a CPA many, many years. And as I mentioned, you know, we're getting the stuff right, but most people never ask me for advice going forward because they were mostly concerned with getting last year's tax return done. What they wanted to know were a couple of things. When are you going to be done? And how much do I owe? And where do I sign? That was kind of it.
1: Yeah.
0: So I'm like, okay, well, that makes it pretty straightforward. So most CPAs that are listening right now are going, nodding their head, going, yep, that's about it. Oh, I left one out. How much is this going to cost me for you to do my return?
1: Yeah.
0: That's the other one I would get asked. And that was kind of it. And so would you like to hire me to do a bunch of lifetime planning and down the road? And they're like, well, you're going to charge me for that? And like, well, yeah, I got to pay my bills. And I got, no, that's fine. And so I didn't get to do a lot of that. Financial advisors, as I mentioned earlier, I just went to a conference and I was blown away. There were guys in that room saying that, oh, yeah, I charge a whole bunch of money and I review their taxes. There's one in particular. And somebody asked, oh, what do you look for? And he says, I'm not making this up, Jeff. He said, well, I look over the tax return to make sure it's accurate. I mean, well, gee, they're all done on a computer. I'm quite sure all the numbers add up and they're accurate. What are you going to find? And then this lady asked him, well, what exactly are you looking for? Just, you know, I'm looking it over. Are you licensed? Well, no, but I charge for this. And other people going, oh, yeah, I could charge for that. I'll look at their return and say, yep, all the numbers add up.
1: Oh, my gosh.
0: Fantastic. And then I had a couple people in there say, oh, we're offering estate wills and living trusts. We bought some software. I'm like, you're not an attorney. You're not licensed to do that. And they're charging for it. So I'm like, and you're charging. Okay. So they're charging $1,500 to put together wills and living trusts. They're licensed to sell insurance and they're not attorneys. And you know what? I said, that seems like a problem to me. And they said, oh, it's okay. We disclose that we're not attorneys. I said, well, I couldn't be quiet anymore. I said, well, let me paint you the picture. So you do a living trust for a multimillionaire. You make some mistakes because you honestly don't really know what you're doing. You're relying on AI to do it for you. And it makes all kinds of mistakes. And the heirs sue you. And you go in front of a judge. And that judge spent 8 years in law school. And you tell the judge, it's okay, judge. I know I screwed it up, but I can't be held liable because, and I charge him for this, but you can't hold me liable because I disclosed I'm not an attorney. And who needs an attorney to do a will? And that judge is going to go, well, I spent 8 years of my life and you come in here and pretend to be an attorney and say, I'm judging for the plaintiff. You know?
1: Yeah.
0: You're going to get sued. You're going to lose. I was drawing the scenario out and they're looking at me like, oh, gee. But we make money off of it. Like, great. Okay. Do what you're going to do. But so there's another disconnect is the false valor part of our world. Too many people in my world say they can do things that they can't do or can't do well, aren't licensed to do, aren't experienced to do, but they'll do it to get paid. And then I mentioned the paradox of the financial advisor insurance people never agreeing because they're both trying to get a commission. The person that sells stocks and not annuities says you need to be all in the stock market and the bond market. And geez, the bond market's been terrible, but they don't make money off annuities, so they're not going to suggest an annuity. And then the annuity salesperson is saying you should put most of your money in safe assets and not take any risk. I'm like, well, where's the growth going to come from? But they don't sell stocks, so they don't get paid, so they're biased. So you have these biases, you have this, all the stuff I just mentioned. So I think I did a pretty good job just now talking about why we have the disconnect we have.
1: 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Brian, I think people use the phrases tax preparation and tax planning almost interchangeably, but they're really very different, aren't they?
0: Yeah. You know, as I mentioned, when I was working as a CPA, people had no problem paying for me my time doing tax preparation, which is the looking backwards part. The looking forward part, though, a lot of people were reticent to do that. So I spent a lot of time thinking, well, how do I get people willing to do that? Because they didn't want to pay for something that they didn't know the outcome. They know the outcome of preparing a tax return. I get a completed tax return. I can file with the IRS. But they don't know the outcome on tax planning. And so I think we solved it. The way we solved this is for our investment clients, they have full access to our CPA firm's tax planners for no additional charge. And so what I've done is created a system that says, all right, you invest your money with us. You probably came here for a couple reasons. One reason was not because of our amazing sales skills and closing skills like a timeshare person. That's not why you're here. And you're not here because we have a better stock market, better S&P 500 than one of the other firms. We all have the same S&P 500. So it's not for that reason. Why is it? Well, because we're CPAs. We can help you with your income tax planning, your estate planning. We can help with business succession, real estate succession, etc. So that's a big reason people come here. So if they're an investment client at Madrona Financial and CPAs, I just mentioned you have access to our CPAs. Now we can run the projections, the what-if scenarios, Roth conversions, large capital gains, business sales, major charitable contributions. What if we restructured your portfolio or you had appreciated stock and concentrated positions, strategies around that, real estate transactions, 1031 exchanges, DSTs, etc. Now we can do all that planning and we don't send you a bill for it because you're already an investment client. And I have encouraged all of my advisors and CPAs that work here to do as much of that as the client needs or wants, because I want to do extra of that. We'll do financial plans and what if scenarios so that our clients feel really taken care of. And they're going, wait a second. So I'm not going to even get a bill for all this stuff. And they're like, no, you already pay us to manage your money. So we're not going to double ding you. And so that's part of the deal. Yeah. And what I love about that is I don't know a lot of firms that can do that. I mean, they might say they have tax planners and all that stuff. Do they have a CPA? Do they have a CPA with experience? We literally have a dozen CPAs that average over 20 years experience. That's a lot. That's a lot of years. Boy. So we can offer that. We do offer that. It's part of the deal. Maybe the one single biggest differentiator that we have, because people have choices. They can do it themselves and maybe not have access to a lot of the investments we do have access to, but they can choose us. They can choose another firm. They can choose a big national firm. They have choices. But the way we've been able to differentiate and grow to over $1 billion under management from a CPA firm only was because of what I just mentioned, where we make that part of being a client, an investment client here at Madrona Financial and CPAs.
1: Brian, I want to bring up something that most people probably didn't think about. You say a tax return just shouldn't be a filing document. It should actually be a financial planning document. What do you mean by that?
0: Yeah, a tax return contains all kinds of clues, but you have to know what you're looking for. You know, I mentioned that advisor that was saying he looks at tax returns for accuracy. Okay, whatever that means. But being as someone that I knew he had never prepared returns for a living, understanding the ins and outs of those returns, I've literally, you know, prepared many returns. I don't even want to fathom how many returns I prepared or how many returns I reviewed over all my years being a CPA when I was acting and, you know, billing my time out as a CPA. And so what I've been able to glean and seeing opportunities in that, I eventually turned into one of our webinars or one of our recurring webinars, the Tax Return Treasure Hunt. And so, you know, we've talked about the upcoming webinar on Beyond the Numbers, the non-financial aspects of retirement and financial planning. I also want to put out, if you go to that one, you also make sure you attend one of my seminars on the Tax Return Treasure Hunt, because that's where I'm going to talk about the specifics. What kinds of things are we looking for with marginal tax bracket planning on pages 1 and 2 of your Form 1040? What kind of opportunities on Schedule A, such as considering where your long-term care is going to be or charitable gifting strategies are? What about Schedule B? Do you have too much money invested in bonds? And are there some options outside of that, such as in private credit or other places or fixed indexed annuities that might be better? Schedule C, your business. Schedule D, capital gains. You might have appreciated stock or a Schedule E page one. You have rentals that you don't want to be a landlord anymore and you're considering 1031 exchanges, Delaware statutory trusts. Schedule E page two, where you have your businesses and pass-through entities. What's your succession plan look like? Valuation, EBITDA of these firms. Who are you going to pass it to? How are you going to structure your sale? Are you going to sell it? Do you have a business, etc.? I go into some estate tax planning, gifting, all this kinds of stuff in this seminar. So just touching on things as I talk about the things that I'm looking at, these are not about, gee, are the numbers accurate? Do they add up? Is the form filled out right? It has nothing to do with that. I assume the forms are filled out right, you know, computer. But there's opportunities, planning opportunities that can reveal themselves with the tax return kind of being the map, the treasure. Okay, treasure map, I can see the questions that need to be asked, and then follow up with that, and then maybe uncover some real good opportunities for someone to have a better financial plan and tax plan as it relates to that.
1: And Brian, I want to remind listeners too, the Tax Return Treasure Hunt webinar is coming up. The next one is going to be on Tuesday, October 20th. So we have a little time here. It's Tuesday, October 20th. It's going to be at 6:30 p.m. and it is by Zoom. So if you would like to register for that webinar, simply go to MadronaFinancial.com. Click on the events tab there. You'll not only find a lot of other great webinars during the month of September and October, but you'll find the Tax Return Treasure Hunt on Tuesday, 10:20 at 6:30 p.m. And once again, that is going to be by Zoom. No cost and no obligation, of course. Brian, let's take a successful Seattle couple. Maybe they've got $5 million in retirement accounts, $3 million in taxable investments, company stock, real estate, and a sizable estate. And they tell you, Brian, we need $250,000. Sounds like a simple question, but is it really?
0: Well, not really. I mean, because the first thing I'm going to think of is, well, do I have a copy of your tax return? And do I know what your taxes are going to be this year? Because I need to know your marginal brackets and start plugging things in. Now I got to see your accounts. You got Roths, you got qualified, non-qualified accounts. Some of your non-qualified assets have gains and some don't. And so now I have all these different buckets to pick from, but I cannot answer that properly unless I have a projection of this year's tax return and a tax program to help me do my what-if scenarios. Well, that's where it kind of falls apart for a lot of financial advisors or do-it-yourselfers. You don't have access to the programs you need to start doing the what-if scenarios to create a situation where you can fully take advantage of the lower marginal tax brackets. So it seemed like a simple question, but I wanted to share an example. Recently, I was talking to one of my advisors, and there was a person that had called, and it was a super sad situation. She lost her husband prematurely, unexpectedly. They had teenage kids and such, and she's like, what do I do? Had assets in different places, life insurance, that kind of thing, but she didn't know what to do, where to get money, when to move money, and so forth. And a couple of things were uncovered in that is that tax laws are different for widows that have dependents. And so we were able to determine that she had 3 years, tax years, where she would get the favorable married rates, basically, and that we could do some IRA conversions during that time period at a lower tax rate than she would outside of that 3-year period. So just little nuances like that in the tax law, super important for this person as we navigate how to reconstruct her financial life, which got completely upended unexpectedly. And so super important we get it right. You don't want to trust these kinds of decisions to not tax planners or people that say they do, but they don't ask you for a copy of your return, or they don't have the software expertise or licensing to do this right. And so this was super important. We're going to get this right for her, as we should. And she had some other nuances, some issues that came up. We're going to help her kind of negotiate through. And that's the thing about being a proper financial advisor. It's not about taking your money, sticking it in a 60-40 stock bond split, or putting it all in annuities and then walking away going, all right, there you go. That's unfortunately what I see happen sometimes in this industry, where they don't really go that extra step. So again, today's topic was about the coordination of the CPA, the financial advisor, the insurance licensed professional, the estate planning aspect of things, and having them coordinated together because of how important that is. And that's why I thought a couple of these examples might help someone picture what that might actually look like.
1: Brian, just a few more minutes here. Give listeners something simple that they can take home today. How can they tell whether their financial professionals are really coordinated?
0: Yeah, I think one takeaway might be that if you give someone your situation and all they talk about is product, the investment, then that is not somebody that's coordinating this decision. If they did not mention the taxes or how it fits into your life and legacy plan, then you're shortchanging yourself. If the only thing that was talked about is the tax implications of something, and, you know, in the first half of the show, we talked about domiciling, and there was so much beyond the tax implications. You know, that's a component, no doubt about it. But where's your, you know, grandkids? Where's your activities, your social life, so forth? You need to have all of that as part of that. So you can have tax considerations, but the most important piece was the life and legacy part. So if you are talking to a professional and all they're talking about is taxes, all they're talking about is investment products, which I know happens a lot. Because I ask people, I say, well, you met with two other financial advisors before you came here. How many minutes did it take before they were telling you what investment products? And it ranges from 1 minute to 10 minutes. It's like, okay. Well, so I'm going to guess that in 10 minutes, you didn't feel like they got to know you real well. Is that pretty accurate? And they're like, bingo. And I said, and they never talked about taxes or estate taxes, income or estate tax, did they? And they're like, bingo again. Were you there, Brian? No, I've heard this story before. And so if you're not talking about investments and taxes and a life and legacy with every important question, then it's probably you could have done a better job with whoever it is you're talking to.
1: Brian, let's wrap this up for us. What's the one idea that you want somebody listening today to remember?
0: Yeah, I would say that, again, this was focused for kind of higher net worth folks, people that have complex situations. If you don't have a complex situation, then much of this probably isn't a big deal. But if you do, I'm not saying your CPA is not doing a good job. Your CPA is, in fact, I'm generally tell people, keep your CPA. Don't even move to us. Keep your CPA. We'll help you with your investments and everything else if you like your CPA. CPAs are very good at what they do typically. They may not be planners, but that's not what you're hiring them to do. And so they might be doing a great job. Your stock market advisor, markets are up. Your accounts are up, probably. You know, you would say, well, that's doing really well. Your insurance annuities, they're doing well, and they protected assets. So that might be going well, too. So you like what you have there. And maybe you have an attorney you like, and you've got an updated will or living trust. But I would just say that next level is coordinating all of these. Sometimes you can get these folks to talk to each other, I suppose. It's very easy for us to do that because, as I mentioned, we're licensed in three of the four, and the fourth one being we're not attorneys, but we work very well with attorneys in helping design some of the more important attributes as it relates to estate taxes. So this is something we do by our very nature of how our firm is structured, but it can be very difficult to get to. Some people have that, some people don't. So this is really for the people that don't have that.
1: 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Totally complimentary. Brian, out of time for this week. I want to thank you for your time. But as I do each and every week, I want to thank our great listeners here in the Puget Sound for joining us. So for Brian Evans, I'm Jeff Shade, wishing you a great weekend. Thanks for joining us. Be sure to join us again next week right here with another edition of Growing Your Wealth.
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14: A grisly scene in California leaves two people dead. ABC's Dustin Dorsey has the details.
15: The first of which was in San Jose on August 28th, where Ann Mary Matthew was strangled, stabbed, and left in a pool of blood. Shortly after, Anjana Hari in Milpitas was ringing over and killed. Investigators later linked both crimes together with 33-year-old Milpitas resident Ana LaBaby as the suspect. Deputy District Attorney Marissa McCune says,
16: forensic investigation and follow-up interviews, we were able to charge the defendant with both of those murders.
15: Police say Baby was covered in blood with injuries to her face when she was arrested after attempting to flee the scene in Milpitas.
14: Cheers outside a Los Angeles courthouse yesterday after fans learned a jury decided to acquit rapper Lil Durk in the case of an ambush shooting 4 years ago. Durk remains in custody, though, facing a second federal trial for racketeering and firearms charges. That's scheduled for next month. I'm Mike Dubusky, ABC News.
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1: I'm Tom Brock. Sheriff's deputies are looking for a dangerous DUI suspect after a hit-and-run crash on Highway 101 in Port Angeles. The incident started around 4:30 a.m. yesterday when officers saw a 42-year-old man possibly using drugs near the pumps at a gas station. He took off. They chased him. When the suspect started driving into oncoming traffic, officers ended their pursuit. A little later, that suspect was involved in a hit-and-run crash on 101 at Deer Park Road. The suspect ditched his car not far from there and took off. No one seriously hurt in the crash. They were on the picket line for 85 days, but no longer. Union workers at the Embassy Suites have reached a deal with the Hilton Hotel next to Lumen Field. Seattle Times reports the contract includes year-round health care and pay raises. In a statement, a Hilton spokesperson says they're pleased to have reached a tentative labor agreement, and they look forward to welcoming back team members. Boeing has made a second contract offer to SPIA, sweetening the deal for its engineering and technicians union. The union rejected a first offer last month. Seattle Times reports both sides now negotiating over higher pay raises. The union said the company's first offer fell short on guaranteed wage increases. Your Cairo News Radio forecast, clouds, light winds, highs near 68 degrees. Later today, rain expected to move in, overnight lows around 55. Sunday, clouds, rain, and highs near 63. I'm Tom Brock, Cairo News Radio.
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17: 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Opinions expressed are solely those of SoundPath and its staff. The information discussed has been derived from sources believed to be reliable, but is not guaranteed as to accuracy and completeness and does not purport to be a complete analysis of the materials discussed. The information contained herein should in no way be construed or interpreted as a solicitation to sell or offer to sell advisory services to any person where SoundPath and its representatives are not properly licensed. Topics should be discussed with your individual advisor prior to implementation. 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
21: And here we go. Welcome on into the show. 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I'm your host, Gary Nolan. 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Ben Koval is on vacation again this week. He's on assignment, guys, somewhere, right?
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21: By the way, they're all with SoundPath Retirement Strategies, which is a fiduciary firm. I want to thank you for listening today, spending a little time with us. As we get into our first segment with Matt and Benjamin, here we go. The final years of work can carry more planning power than people realize. Now, in 2026, higher contribution limits, the new catch-up rules make the last paycheck a tax, cash flow, and retirement income decision. So what changes?

0: last paycheck, a tax, cash flow, and retirement income decision. So what changes when the last few working years become part of the retirement income plan, guys?
1: Yeah, I mean, when you're thinking about the last few years of working, you're still contributing. And that's where a lot of people are looking, okay, what final contributions am I putting into the plan to make sure that it's structured, that my retirement date's going to work, and that I know that my income is going to be working for me? Now, the IRS is going to put some limits on some of that, because if you are putting some money away tax deferred, so it's not hitting your hitting your taxes in these working years, lowering what your taxes will be, they're waiting around the corner.
2: Congress needs money?
1: What? Yeah, funny enough. So they're looking. So yeah, if you are putting away into your 401k, 403b, your 457, or into your, you know, federal thrift savings plan, your TSP, that limit is going to be $24,500. Here in 2026. They keep adjusting it as the years go. Yeah. Now, if you are in your 50s, you're going to be able to put a little bit more in. And so then you're going to get an extra catch up for those that are 50 and older. And so that's going to be an additional $7,500. It's going to be up to the $7,500 when you're putting in. So, you know, when you are in your late career, that's going to be important that you are understanding how you're putting that money away. How's going to be part of your plan for your emergency reserves? You know, what are your health costs going to be? Making sure you're taking care of any debt payments so that you are putting together all of the pieces that are going to get you ready for that retirement, and that you have a plan put together to make sure that you can see how all of those pieces are going to work for you.
2: Yeah, the other thing is too that surprises a lot of people, because this is kind of new, and to me it's a little arbitrary the years they pick.
1: But the years are weird.
2: But this is just me. So what every worker needs to know: if you are 60 to 63, right, just those years, 60 to 63, that's the choice they made. There is a higher catch-up window. So everyone knows that after 50, like Benjamin just said, after 50, there is some catch-up room. You can give a little bit more than everybody else into your IRAs or into your 401ks, and they call it a catch-up. Well, when you hit 60 to 63, the plan allows up to an $11,250 catch-up for folks. And it's for folks who turn. It doesn't matter what you were when you started the year, but if you are turning 60, 61, 62, or 63 at the beginning of this year or in this year, then you can give up to $11,250 extra dollars. So that window sits on top of the $24,500 that Benjamin just talked about, which means eligible participants can give up to $35,750 if your company plan allows it in your 401k, 457, 403b. Now, by the way, that doesn't count any matches that your company does.
1: That's right.
2: Or that if you have a government job that they do. So catch-ups on top, matches are on top of that. So that's a wonderful thing to keep in mind if you're trying to kind of flex your saving muscles before the end of your working years.
0: Mm-hmm. It's one of the things that came out of Secure 2.0. That's right. Yep. All right. The show is Sound Path Through Retirement. I'm Gary Nolan, your host. With us this week is Benjamin Farrell, Matt Lieberger. I want to give you the phone number. 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Next question I want to ask you guys is, how does the new Roth catch-up rule change the conversation for higher earners?
1: Yeah, so now we've got another change that Congress has brought in. So if you are a high earning participant in a plan, then depending on what, you know, the different levels that you that your income's at, then your catch-up contributions have to be on a Roth basis if a Roth feature is available with your company.
2: Yeah.
1: Which just means that you don't get that tax deduction. That you're going to have to cover the taxes on it now.
2: At least on the catch-up portion.
1: On the catch-up portion.
2: Yeah.
1: But, you know, with that, that means that you are getting the growth that's going to be tax-free, and then your withdrawals will be tax-free. Mm-hmm. And so then that's going to be the balance. And so that's the good upside, is that you'll get some of that. The downside is

0: is that, yeah, now your hand's being forced a bit. And so then some of those extra contributions, you're going to have to cover the taxes on that now. They're trying to control how much tax deferral is taking place.
1: Yeah.
0: And, you know, you just need to make sure that you're understanding how all of those pieces, again, are coming together. That could give you some really good tax flexibility in the later years. Keep contributing to that. And then as you have that part of your tax plan, then you can see how all of that comes together. So important to understand, you know, talk with your payroll, your HR team, making sure that you're understanding what is all happening, making sure that they're following some of these rules and regulations and are aware that if you're putting some of those extra contributions in, that they're all going to the right places, or you're going to have to do a little bit more dancing to get it recorrected and working with them.
1: Yeah. Well, and another thing that's a key part here when we're talking about what you're putting in, what the tax advantages are to it, has to do with an HSA, a health savings account. So a lot of folks will come to me and we'll be talking, and then later I'll ask them about an HSA and they go, oh yeah, do you need to know that? And I say, well, it's important to know it because it is part of your future. An HSA plan, for those listening right now, by the way, is wonderful in the sense that it's known as this triple tax benefit. The money you put into your health savings account, it's tax deferred when you put it in. It grows tax free. And then when you spend it on qualified medical expenses, comes out tax-free. That's better than a Roth. A Roth, you got to pay the taxes first to get the tax-free growth and the tax-free comeback. And so this goes on a triple basis. Now, some people say, but I can only spend it on medical stuff. No, you hit a certain age, you could treat it like a traditional IRA. You'll have taxes, but you could. But what I tell people is, regardless, as we get older, our bodies don't get healthier. Like, we will all have medical expenses at some point. So these are wonderful ways to build up a good tax savings. So do know that that's a great way to save for future medical costs. And you can take the tax deduction this year when you put in, and that can help possibly offset the paying for the Roth catch up that Benjamin was just talking about. Yeah, you're not going to be able to write off that money, but maybe you can write off some other money and get it into an HSA. Now, to get that, you do have to have a high deductible health savings, insurance plan. But as long as you follow the right rules, it could be wonderful.
0: Yeah, then that can all fit in. So, you know, we get a lot of people come in that are asking about, okay, well, how much should I be contributing? That depends. When do you want to retire and what do you want your income to be? And so this is part of the conversation that we have as part of the income planning, is understanding how are all these elements coming together. And, you know, it comes down to a trade-off, because you could save all the way to these maximums, and with the catch-up that we're talking about, that's all on the tax-deferred part of what you're doing. You could keep saving more of the after-tax money into brokerage accounts, sure. And so then you could leave that to continue to grow and be part of it. But the trade-off is that you're lowering what your cash flow is now.
1: So
0: then you just need to look okay and understand, well, what are the trade-offs? Are you willing to eat PBJs for a few months just to get to a few months earlier over a retirement date?
1: I love peanut butter and jelly sandwiches, maybe? By the way.
0: Well, so my son's in football, and we're trying to figure out what good snacks that he can get for after school, because he'll have lunch and then he'll have to have practice. Like, what snacks? And we're like, hey, you know, Uncrustables, PBJs.
1: Yeah.
0: And he was like, no, I don't want those. I don't want, you know, bread and peanut butter. While we were asking them, he was putting peanut butter on toast and saying that that's not what he wanted. We're like, whoa, you are literally doing that right now.
1: Logic of a kid.
0: So yeah. So look, coming back to, you know, how much money you're setting aside, yeah, this is going to be the trade-off, and we'll talk through that, and we'll look at how the numbers, if you are putting a certain amount in, does that get you to your retirement date? Does that get you to the income number that works for you? That's going to be a key part of the plan, and that's part of our offering, that you can get a complimentary review of what your situation is. Let's run the numbers, and let's see what might that look like, and let's see how we could structure a plan to get you that confidence, get you retired, get you into enjoying those years ahead, and how those contributions are a part of all of that. So Gary's going to leave you the number. Again, we don't have anybody working on the weekends, so leave a message. We'll get back to you on Monday. We'll go over your situation. We'll talk through these things for your contributions, see what retirement could be for you.
2: All right. Sounds great. 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Segment two is called The Beneficiary Paper Trail. 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
2: We would like to take a moment and welcome everybody back to the show. 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So glad you're here. If you're just joining us, the show is Sound Path Through Retirement. With us this week, Benjamin Farrow, Matt Leiberger, Ben Koval has the week off. Now, if you missed the phone number in the prior segment, let's hit you with it one more time. 877-249-6900, or text the word SOUNDPATH to 600-700. As we dive into segment number two, estate planning often sounds like a legal document. Now, in retirement, it can also be a paper trail across 401ks, bank accounts, life insurance, and old beneficiaries that nobody's checked in years. So why can beneficiary forms matter as much as the will people spend money creating, guys?
1: Yeah, so many folks think about a will. Now, it doesn't mean everyone has a will.
0: Yeah, they think about it.
1: Yeah, there are a lot of people I sit down with, I say, let's talk about your will, and they're going, about that.
0: Yeah. I've thought about it.
1: That's something we need to do. We've been saying that since we were 30. What a lot of people don't understand is that things like your investment docs, like your IRAs, your 401ks, you know, these investment accounts, they all ask for beneficiaries as well. Your life insurance, of course, is going to ask for, you know, who's going to get the money if you die. And what many people don't realize is that those docs, things like insurance docs, investment docs, they operate independently of or outside of a will. And so your will, you might, let's say you were married to somebody 15 years ago, and now you're married to a new person, you started a family together, and you've of course updated your will. You're not leaving everything you have, you know, to your ex-spouse, right? No, you've updated it to your new spouse, your kids and everything. And then you find out, we're looking at your docs when you sit down with me, we're looking at everything. We find out that you have an old 401k from a job that you had a long time ago. And it shows that 100% of the beneficiary, you know, is going to your ex-spouse and you've never updated that. Yeah. Well, guess what? When you die, your ex is entitled to that amount of money. And so it's very important that you don't just focus on the will, but that we also deal with the other docs. Now, I don't know why, but Gary made me put his name down for all of my all my docs for beneficiary, but
2: I appreciate that very much. Thank you.
1: I just did it because I trust you, Gary.
2: Thank you very much. It's very kind of you.
1: But all that to say is, it's more than just the will you got to think about.
0: Yeah, because that's the whole thing, is that the estate plan is not done just because, even if you have that will, because of all of these other elements. But as we were saying, with a will, Caring.com reported only 24% of people in 2025 said that they had a will.
1: Yeah, it's crazy.
0: And 43% of the respondents without a will said that they had just not gotten around to it. Mm-hmm. And I have that a lot, that a lot of clients that are coming in are like, yeah, we know that we need one. And every once in a while, they're like, yeah, we're starting to talk about one. And then you get a few. They're like, yeah, we've got a trust and a will. I'm like, great. Then you've got that all set. Now let's look, well, how are all your accounts set up? Are they all congruent?
1: Yeah.
0: Making sure that those are all coming together. It is going to be important that we understand, which is one of the key areas of our planning process, is that we understand, well, what are your goals? How do you want that money to pass along? Let's understand what that's going to be. Because if you don't, then it's just going to go to probate. And now you're going to have a probate officer that's going to determine where everything's going to go. That may match some of your wishes, may not. And so that's why it's going to be important that let's talk through that and understand, and then look to the will and the trust as a means that you can capture it. But then look at all your beneficiary designations. We want to make sure that all of these elements are coming together. Yeah. And a lot of times people are surprised what was set up, or you know, what maybe they even inherited or thought that they were going to inherit and found out that they weren't on the list. Yeah. From somebody. So yeah, all of these elements could come together, and then it's important to have that open conversation so that any beneficiaries are not going to be caught off guard. Although I did have one client just say, oh, I'm going to be dead. I don't care what happens. They can figure it out.
1: You just let the kids spin. It's like Hunger Games.
0: And so there was a little bit of spite. He seemed to be a bit of a jokester, so I get it. But yeah, so if you want to simplify some things, then it's important to get some of this in order, and then stay on top of it. Because like Matt said, family changes can happen through the years. And so you want to make sure that it is current. And so every 5-10 years is a good idea. Just double check. Do an audit, look at where that's at. And so that could be part of our conversations, looking to see where do you want to have all of that structured as part of your plan.
2: Mm-hmm. 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So what accounts usually or should usually be part of the beneficiary audit, guys?
1: So there's a number of accounts, but before I get there, you were just mentioning casinos. I want to say that not too long ago, Ben Koval and I, we were hanging out and we decided we were going to do a little poker tournament, just a small one at this casino together. And he's listening, so that's fine. I'll go ahead and tell the truth here, because with him not being here, I could make up some facts. The truth is, I was the second person out at the table, and he made it to third from the top winner. I think the first two people won money, so he was just one out of the money. But while he talked smack during that time that I was out, he definitely leaned back and asked me questions like, Matt, why aren't you playing? And I was like, shut up. At the end, I took some chips. I had two $100 chips left, and I just walked over to roulette, and I set them on red, and I won. So then I got $400. And so I just let it ride, won again, got $800, walked away up with just two rolls. So what I learned is, why take the time to try to figure out how to play all these games? You just go set everything you have on one color in roulette. It's really easy.
0: That works for so many people.
2: Yeah, 50-50 chance. Put it on red. Yeah.
1: Yeah. I'm going to add this to my retirement plan.
2: So. Yeah, there you go.
0: Good luck. I'm saying good luck on that one.
2: Yeah. Exactly.
1: Well, when it comes to let's get back to the real stuff here. Which accounts should usually be a part of the beneficiary audit? I'll just tell you, if you're listening now and you're wondering what operates outside the will that I need to pay attention to, they are any of your employer plans, so your 401ks, 403bs, or maybe like a government TSP or a 457, any of those, plus your IRAs, which includes Roth, annuities, life insurance, bank accounts, brokerage accounts, and then also don't forget about your health savings account, HSAs as well.
0: Right.
1: So if you have any of those and that you think, man, I've set those up a long time ago, my life might have changed, this is the universe telling you right now, go check on those. Make sure your beneficiaries are updated to match your will.
0: Yeah, I mean, all of this is important because Trust and Will found that 42% of Americans would not know what to do if a family member died today.
1: Yeah, that's true.
0: And so, you know, with that rising to even 56% among those with no estate planning documents. And so this is going to be helpful, that you want to make sure that you're communicating some of this ahead of time for the proper execution. Of course, if that's what you want, if you're like this one guy that I had that was a little bit spiteful,
1: let everyone fend for themselves,
0: that they'll figure it out, then yeah, sure, you can leave them that puzzle. It's like an escape room almost that they have to go through. So yeah, certainly you want to communicate some of that. Like, you know, my parents have shared their trust with me. Of course, I'm the executor, so it's helpful to know so what my responsibilities are going to be. You know, we've shared it with our kids so that they know. Of course, only the adult kids really have any concern. The others are still too young to really comprehend all of that. And, you know, my parents are just going through. My grandma, she just passed away, hit 101 a few months ago. And so they're going through clearing out the estate. And, you know, there's a lot involved. That it can be complicated when you have a lot of other people that are in the picture saying that they want some things. And having to navigate all of that while trying to maintain some of the relationships. You know, when my mom's parents passed away, they did a nice thing. They just said, okay, seven kids, you just put everything into seven equal buckets. When everybody agrees, draw a lot, and then that's your pile of things. Then there was bartering and trading after that fact, but then that just simplified things.
1: Everything was valued the same, but there might be different physical objects in those buckets.
0: That's right.
1: Yeah.
0: Okay. And so then it's like roughly to say, and then of course, like the financial things, that was easy to split seven ways, any land that they were selling.
1: That kind of sounds fun.
0: So yeah, so it's going to be important that you put together and understand, okay, how could all of these, you know, different beneficiaries be aware of things, run the math, making sure that you aren't necessarily leaving a complicated paper trail that they have to undo and figure out at the end.
1: Yeah. You know, this is the reason why it's so important to work with a fiduciary that specializes in retirement. And that's what we are here. We are retirement-focused fiduciaries. It's important because one of the key things we do is after we create a plan and a client comes on, very often one of the first meetings we have is with one of their kids, with the beneficiary. So they get to know us. They know how to find us, because when something goes wrong, you want somebody who can hold the hand of your family to get to the next stage. If you're thinking about all this and you go, I need to relook at all this beneficiary stuff, and I need to look at a retirement plan, and I want to work with people who focus only on this and can help my beneficiaries in their time of needs, that's what we are here for. And this is the time. So we'll open up the phone lines now. We always leave a couple handfuls of spots open for our listeners. 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
2: 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What does that mean? We'll explain. 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We'll be right back.
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5: I'm Tom Brock. A suspect is on the loose after police called off a high-speed chase on Highway 101. Sheriff's deputies are looking for a man they consider dangerous and a DUI suspect after a crash on Highway 101 in Port Angeles. The incident started around 4:30 a.m. Friday. Officers saw a 42-year-old man possibly using drugs near the pumps at a gas station. He took off. They chased him, but when the suspect started driving into oncoming traffic, they ended their pursuit. A little later, that suspect was involved in a hit-and-run crash at Deer Park Road and 101. He ditched his car not far from there and took off. Nobody seriously hurt in the crash. Tacoma's old Union Station is about to undergo a massive multi-million-dollar renovation. The historic building, now owned by the federal government, it was rehabbed as a U.S. District Court from 1988 to 1992. The Tacoma News Tribune reports the original federal spending package for seismic upgrades and other improvements was $79 million, but the current price tag for the project is $60 million. Rick Riz is on his last road trip with the Mariners. The voice of the M's for 41 seasons spoke to Seattle Morning News from his hotel room in Sacramento ahead of the series against the Athletics.
6: My first road trip in a long time, my last road trip, you know, in the big leagues with the Mariners. So I'm going to be a wreck, you know, at the end of the regular season, it's going to be a lot of fun, but I'm ready for the next chapter in my life.
5: Your Cairo News Radio forecast, clouds, light winds, highs near 68 degrees. Later today, rain expected to move in with overnight lows around 55. Sunday, cloudy, rainy, and highs near 63. I'm Tom Brock, Cairo News Radio.
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2: And we are back. Welcome back to the show. This is Sound Path Through Retirement. I'm your host, Gary Nolan. Back with us to help you take charge of your money, Matt Liebarger, Benjamin Farrell, all with Sound Path Retirement Strategies, which is a fiduciary firm. As we get into the second half of the show, here is the lead-in for our show. Our third segment, a paid-off home can feel like retirement security, but the house can also become a second budget. Maintenance, accessibility, taxes, insurance, and future care needs all live under the same roof. So why should the house be treated as part of a retirement income plan, not just a place to live, guys?
0: Yeah, I mean, when you look at the numbers, AARP did a study, and they found that 75% of adults 15 and older want to remain in their home. And I get that a lot. A lot of people want to stay in their home, and 73% want to stay in their communities. It's familiar. They want to stick around, and you know, a lot. You know, they can be helpful. You know, especially here in the Pacific Northwest, home equity has grown significantly through the years, and so then that starts to be a big number when they're looking at what the value could be. And so they're like, yeah, this is part of my retirement plan. It's like, that's awesome, but no, that's not the same as having any cash flow.
1: Yep.
0: So if you're thinking for retirement, well, that equity is only going to be accessible if you sell the house and you move somewhere else, and that other place is going to be more affordable to leave you some of that equity behind. And with home prices going up, that means a downsize, or you're going to have to move to another location. And so you definitely want to look. Now, we get it. Like, homes can be emotional, a lot of memories. And so that's why a lot of people want to stay. And that matters. Like, that's important. Sure. Let's make sure that we factor it in. But that's a key reason that we're not going to make that part of your income plan, because that's not going to be accessible. And as, you know, Gary mentioned, is that there's maintenance. You know, there are the taxes, the insurance, you know, all of that that you are going to have to continue to consider. Those are going to be part of your expenses. And so that has to be factored in as part of your budget. You know, so if some want to move, and I've got some clients that are like, yep, I'm going to move. I'm going to see that my expenses are going to go down. And so then I can factor that in. So then it's just important to see overall, what are you trying to do? And how does the home fit into the plan, if at all? Because you need a place to live. I'm assuming you're not wanting to grab a tent and live next to the freeway for retirement. That would not be, you know, my ideal.
1: It's the cheapest real estate in Seattle. What are you talking about?
0: For sure.
1: You know, there is something to think about when you're dealing with plans and your home. And that has to do with asking yourself what costs tend to surprise people if they do stay in their home, if they, what we call age in place, right? If they stay at home. And so, you know, AARP reported that among adults who are 50 or older, who do expect a move, 60% cite is because of the cost of housing and maintenance. Because remember, if you've lived in that home for a long time, it's already an older home, right? Yeah. And so what we find, Harvard's Joint Center for Housing Studies reported that older owner-occupied homes, they have, as we would expect, higher estimated repair costs than newer homes do. So it is something where staying in there, you might have more upkeep costs than you will with other homes. And if you bought it a long time ago and now it's worth a lot, right? You still got increasing insurance, property taxes, all those things. Utilities don't get cheaper as you get older, right? Sometimes you got to deal with your landscaping. Maybe you've been doing your own work your whole life. And then you hit this age where you're going, I don't want to mow a lawn. I do not want to weed the flower beds anymore. Understandable. You get someone else to do that for you. There's a cost. So one thing that we try to do, at least I do this, and Benjamin, you can tell me if you do the same thing, but I try to assume, unless you come telling me otherwise, unless you sit down and say, no, I've got a plan that I'm definitely moving, right? Here's where my daughter lives over in the Midwest. I'm moving there. But if you don't say that, then no. I'm going to try to create a plan that does make your familiar family home financially viable. And we're going to create a plan around that. And then if you do end up leaving Seattle and you go someplace, again, I always talk about nice fishing hole and a lot cheaper cost of living, right? Then great. Maybe there is some delta difference, you know, left over that we can pump your plan up. But I do want to start off seeing what would it look like if you did stay? And let's talk about other alternatives after that.
0: Yeah, I mean, that's definitely, my wife is like, I do not want to have a big yard to maintain as we get older. And but then I mentioned a condo, and she's not interested in that either. She does like a little bit of gardening. She wants a little bit of something.
1: So basically, she's going to want the home, and then she's going to want you to hire a someone to handle the yard and garden.
0: No, right? Fortunately, as we've talked, as the kids move out, and you know, we've got, you know, a handful of years left, we'll figure out our next steps. But I think the downsize is quite likely.
2: 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The folks at SoundPath Retirement Strategies, the back office does not work on the weekend. They'll get back with you first thing on Monday morning. So the question is, how do home modifications change the math, guys?
0: Yeah, well, part of the math is that we get older. And, you know, with that, AARP, you know, looking at a lot of their statistics, they found that 43% of older adults expect to have to make some home modifications so that it's accessible as they age. So, you know, as you get older, if you've ramps. Got stairs, not fun. So, yeah, you're looking at ramps to even just get into the house. You know, you've got to consider where that's going to, those needs might be. You know, I've got a friend who's got an elevator in their house that they moved into that somebody had to put in because at some point somebody needed to get up the up and down the stairs. Or you get one of those cool things like in that movie Up, that Disney movie where the grumpy old man has to go up and down on the chair.
1: The chair that goes up the stairs inside the wall. I also had a client not too long ago who had to redo the main floor because all the bedrooms were upstairs. But they were getting old. They didn't want to leave their house. But that means they had to basically create a bedroom down on the main floor so that they stayed in their house. But now they don't have to go up the stairs. That's another example.
0: Yeah. So you look at that. You just have to factor it in. That if you are doing all of that, those are upgrades. So that's going to have to be factored in as part of the cost. And, you know, I even got a client that they're actually going to move in. I think it was with his mom. And they're doing the modifications to that house so that it is going to be more accessible for her remaining years. And then they're going to move in and then take over where that house is at. And so that's more into Central Oregon in that area. So, yeah, so you're going to have to kind of factor some of that in. And you want to make sure you're finding some good, trustworthy, high quality contractors that are not going to be taking advantage of you. You know, I heard some of these scams lately of people going around, you know, offering a really good deal on some home improvements like a roofing or whatever, but then come back and say, no, cost went up and start draining people of their retirement savings. So you want to make sure you're finding some trustworthy people and factor in, as we get older, Costs don't necessarily go down. That instead of that wonderful trip to Europe, you're having to install that wheelchair ramp, or you know, making sure that you have some of these accessibility improvements that allow, or that you have to maybe move from your 2-story home into now a 1-story.
1: Mm-hmm. You know, there are things about a home that you can. I never want people to have the false sense of security that they think their home value's liquid, like they can just grab it. Because I go, no, not. I mean, there are ways you can though. So. You can look at a reverse mortgage on a home, and there are pros and cons to it. There are things that you need to look out for. However, I've got some clients that leaves them in their home for the rest of their life, and that does stop any mortgage payments they might still have on it, and it turns around and pays them a paycheck every month for the rest of their life, and it puts them into a different livelihood while keeping them in their same home for the rest of life till they die. Now, they're not leaving behind as much to their kids, right? Because the bank wants their share of that reverse mortgage. But there are ways to access it. Sometimes I'll look at people and we can use what a home is worth when we talk about alternatives to long-term care planning. And there the liquidity in a home or, you know, the equity can matter, right? Sometimes just getting somebody through 2 years of long-term care until sadly they pass, you know, a HELOC or something like that can really help pay the bills. And then the surviving spouse, you know, can work to pay that off later, but they still kept the home and it didn't break them during those 2 years. So there are ways to do it. And these are things we talk about when we meet with our clients.
0: Yeah, for sure. Like if you're having some life-changing situations, there is long-term care, you're probably not staying in the house anyways. Yeah.
1: Especially for my single independent folks, when they go in and someone says, hey, you're coming in, you're going into memory care and you're never going home. Who cares? Sell the house, use the money.
0: That's right.
1: Have a nice place.
0: At that point, yeah.
1: Yeah.
0: You know, there's other considerations too. Like we get some people come in and they've got some rental properties and they've got those houses and what to do with that. You know, likewise, that's not liquid cash. You know, that might be bringing some cash income. And I've had some that try to say that it's passive income. And then I smile and be like,
1: I've been a landlord. That is not passive.
0: You are doing probably a lot more work than you realize, or you're paying somebody to do the work. So yeah, so like that can factor in too. If you do have other homes and houses that are part of it, then you need to decide, do you want to stay a landlord? Do you want to, you know, sell? And I've got some that are like, I want to sell, but the market's not doing so well right now. So I'm having to wait. And so then a little bit of volatility, you're going to have to wait maybe until the timing's right. And so then we factor all of those elements into the discussion. Yep. So that's part of our complimentary review, is that we want to look over and understand, hey, we're all getting older. Let's make sure that we do a plan that's going to work for those older ages and has some of that flexibility for some of these life events that certainly could come up, and that we can talk through, well, how might that play out? Making sure that we're structuring for your income now. And then we talk about some of these possibilities into the future and what the trade-offs are. Because there's no, you know, single right and wrong answer here. It just depends on a lot of factors of what a lot of your goals are. So we'll talk through that. So Gary's going to leave you the number. Leave us a message. We don't have anybody working on the weekend. We'll get back to you on Monday and we'll find some time where we can sit down and go over all of these elements with you.
2: 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All right, that's it for segment 3. Q&A is coming up next. 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We'll be right back.
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2: You know what time it is for segment four. It is Q&A time. Welcome back to the show. This is Sound Path to Retirement. I'm your host, Gary Nolan. With us this week is Benjamin Farrell, Matt Liebarger. Let's get into some great questions that our listeners were so kind to send into us. So here's the first one. My spouse and I file jointly now. If one of us dies, could the survivor taxes actually go up? What do you guys think?
1: Yeah, they can. And this is something that a lot of folks don't think about. And sometimes it's a surprise that no one wants to get when they're dealing with the loss of a spouse. That's not the type of surprise you want. In 2026, the standard deduction is $32,200 for if you are married filing jointly, like this person says. For a single filer, it's $16,100. And so it's one of those things where, yeah, your standard deductions are going to change. And when you're not married filing jointly, that's a wonderful bracket to be in. When you're single, your brackets are affected. Now, sometimes you might not pay more taxes, but it could be simply because you're actually earning less. So you got to think about that as well. Think of Social Security. When one spouse dies, the surviving spouse basically keeps the value of the higher of the two Social Securities. Great, you keep the higher value, but that means you're going to lose one paycheck. You're going to lose the lower one, right? Same thing can happen if a spouse has a pension and that spouse passes away and there's not 100% survivorship on that pension. You could lose up to all of it. You know, you might only lose a third, you might lose half, you could lose it all. And so therefore you might get to the end going, okay, I didn't actually pay more taxes. I know, but your income dropped greatly. So do know, yeah, your tax filing status changes and you're going to have some loss to income. So the worry is valid. If you plan this in your retirement plan, if this is part of what you talk about with your retirement specialist fiduciary who puts together a plan for you like we do, then this is not a surprise when it happens. It's tragic. It's sad. It's heartbreaking. I have clients, unfortunately, who pass away. I work with retirees, and it's sad to lose them and to see their spouses lose them, but it's not something that has never been talked about before, right? Have a plan.
2: All right, yeah, get that plan. All right, how about this one? My dad got a call that sounded like his bank and almost moved money. A lot of scams going on out there. What should we do before the next call? What do you think should happen?
0: Yeah, I mean, with increase of capabilities of AI, they're becoming more and more convincing.
2: No kidding. They can clone your voice and everything, right?
0: It's crazy. I mean, just a lot of the telltale signs of the past of like typos and like the color gradients being just a little bit off. Like it's a lot easier to fix those. These scammers are figuring a lot of this out. You know, the FTC, the Federal Trade Commission, they reported that older adults reported $600 million in 2020. And that rose to $2.4 billion in 2024. So we've seen a significant increase in these fraud losses. Now, you know, the FBI is investigating, they're looking into that. You know, they reported that, you know, victims over 60 that those losses were over $7.7 billion. And so the family should really respond with some guardrails, you know, not have any shame. It's just having some awareness that they are looking for this embarrassment and making you feel, you know, out of place and that something's off and that you have to react now. They're going to use a lot of these psychological techniques to try to trick you into being very emotional about your decisions instead of slowing down, being a lot more rational. So it's important that you don't respond from calls that come to you. You make the call back that you can say, I'm going to go look up the number. I'm going to call you back, bank, and I'm going to go find the number and making sure that I'm calling the bank and I'm not reacting to somebody that's calling to me. Making sure you have trusted contacts set up that they have to double check if anything big's happening. You know, that you have account alerts set up. If there is some strange fraudulent activity happening, then you can be notified of it. And, you know, oftentimes they'll reach out saying, hey, this is weird. Did you really do these expenses? You know, I've had some clients that have frozen their credit to make sure that they're protecting themselves. And so then that can be really easy to turn off and on, actually. And so then that can be another way, you know, putting limits in to how much you can transfer, you know, any pause rules. There's a lot of things that we can look at to make sure that you are protected, you know, with your account. So it can happen. You're very likely to have somebody reach out to you. So be aware of it. Educate yourself and make sure that you have a good response plan set up so that you don't become one of those statistics.
2: Yeah, you get those calls like, you know, hey, this is your granddaughter. I need $200 right away. And then you realize it's not. And, you know, have a call back, have a safe word, too, that they would know. You know, those kind of things would definitely help. But just be aware. And it's not getting any easier out there. Benjamin is absolutely right. The show.
1: I tried calling Gary to ask for some money, and I was like, Gary, we're friends, and he kept calling me a scammer. I kept using the safe word, Gary. I said banana, and he still wouldn't give me the money. I don't understand.
2: That was not the right word. Sorry, buddy. The show is Sound Path Through Retirement. I'm Gary Nolan, your host. With us this week, Benjamin Farrow, Matt Lieberger. 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Next question, my drug plan has a lower premium this year. Is that enough reason to keep it? What do you think?
1: Oh, that's a great question, because drug plans, the average premiums for drug plans did decrease for standalone prescription drug plans in 2026. But that's not everything to look at. Many plans changed their deductibles, sometimes the co-insurance. So there's more to look at than just the actual premium. I mean, it is nice that a lot of them did, on average, go down this year. CMS says that the 2026 Part D cap is now $2,100 for covered drugs, but there's still premiums and plan rules that you have to look at. So just know this. It's great it went down, but a lower premium, while it can be good news, it should be tested against your actual medication list. Because the medications you take are different than the next caller that calls into us, right? And so what I tend to say is do a prescription check. That can compare the total annual cost, pharmacy, drug tier, deductions, right, prior auths, and whether the plan still covers every medication on your list. That's right. If you do a prescription check and it comes out that overall it is cheaper than it was before, then smile, congrats. But if it turns out that your particular plan, the premium went down, but three of your meds dropped off the list, shop around for something else, right? So all that to say is this is very much potential good news, but do a prescription check.
2: All right, time for a couple more questions. Let's get to this one. Our daughter is listed on one account. Our trust is listed on another. And I'm not sure what the old insurance says. Is that normal? I don't know about that. What do you guys think?
0: Well, I mean, it happens a lot. Especially if you have accounts like 401ks over the years that you're not paying attention to, you know, from prior jobs. Yeah, like that, that could very well happen, that you might have some older beneficiaries on there. And, you know, and sometimes, you know, Trust and Will found that 56% of adults have no estate planning documents. You know, and we talked about these statistics recently before. 42% wouldn't know what to do if a family member died today. And so you want to look and make sure you're looking over what the designations are for beneficiary, because those are going to take precedence over anything you have in a trust or a will. Yeah. And so if there's some conflicts, well, that's just going to add some complication. If your trust and will says, oh, this is going to go to my son, John, but you have on the account with the bank, it's going to your daughter, Sally. Well, it's going to Sally.
1: And there's going to be some family fights.
0: There's going to be some family discussions. And so it's common and it's fixable, that you can go in and you can make sure that you are titling all your primary and contingent beneficiaries in the way that you want. And if you have a trust, then you can make sure what your designations are. If your spouse is primary, your trust is secondary. And you can look at all of these different approaches to make sure that it's all consistent, because that's more or less the goal that you're trying to get to. Sure. Is that your wishes are being captured, and that there's consistency, that you're not going to have probate come in and be like, ah, nope, it's going this way, and it's going to unintended people, especially if there were divorces or, estranged children. That I've had some clients, in tears, that they wanted to make sure their sons weren't getting any money because their sons have not been part of the life and been disrespectful. And so they wanted to make sure that it was captured correctly. Yep. to go that way.
1: As every week, these are great questions, and I know they spark new questions for our listeners when they hear them. We'll often get calls, and they'll follow up on what we were talking about. So if you're listening, whether at home or you're driving right now, and these questions are similar to yours or have sparked new ones, give us a call. This is the time. We're going to open up the phone lines again at the end of the show here, and you can call us or text us. You'll get on one of our calendars, and we'll meet in person or remote. We can even do a phone call, whatever works best for you. It's a complimentary call or meeting to see where are you at, what questions, what gaps do you have in your planning, and then where do you want to go? Because that's the ultimate question. You know, I often say, so what now? When someone tells me, look, I'm all in disarray, I don't have a good plan together, my beneficiaries are all different on all of my docs, I always say, okay, great. So what now? Let's see where you are, and let's see where you want to go. And then let's create that path. And that's why we call ourselves Sound Path. Let's create a sound path, a plan to get you from where you are now to where you want to be tomorrow, and to carry you through the rest of your life to make sure you and your family are well taken care of. So if you call now, you're going to get a copy of Ben Koval's book, The Little Book of Big Answers for Retirement Planning Success. 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You can call from Bellingham, Seattle, Portland, anywhere in between. We're here to help you, to meet with you. No obligation. We just simply look forward to talking to you.
2: 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That's it for today. I'd like to thank everyone for listening. Hope you found the information we presented helpful. Look forward to all of you being back next week. We'll have new topics and new questions right here on Sound Path Through Retirement with Benjamin and Matt, and Ben Koval will return. And that's it for today. Thanks, guys. I appreciate it. Have a great weekend.
1: Thanks, Gary. Have a good one.
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15: The Centers for Disease Control has declared that cyclosporiasis outbreak over. After thousands were sickened across the country, several hundred were hospitalized, and two people died. The outbreak was linked to contaminated lettuce from Taylor Farms. It was believed to be the nation's largest ever tied to the parasite known as cyclospora. A severe drought in the western part of the country is having a big impact on the nation's beer industry.
16: The severe drought out west is hurting the brewing industry when it comes to the growing of raw materials used in beer production.
17: That pint of beer that you have in front of you, you're really looking at liquid agriculture.
16: Assistant professor of fermentation science at Colorado State University, Charlie Hoxmeyer.
17: Extreme drought, rising temperatures don't just reduce crop yields, they affect the grain chemistry.
16: And that affects the beer you drink.
17: This is
15: Stephen Kaufman, ABC News there. I'm Mike Dubusky, ABC News.
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18: Good morning, I'm Tom Brock. If you are headed north on I-5, give yourself some extra time. The northbound lanes already backing up the Lake Washington Ship Canal Bridge due to the complete shutdown of the express lanes. WashDOT closed all four lanes and all on-ramps to the express lanes last night at 11 o'clock. They'll stay closed until 5 a.m. Monday. That closure gives Revive I-5 work crews a chance to access the underside of the bridge as they work to complete drainage upgrades. Boeing has made a second contract offer, sweetening the deal with SPIA, its engineering and technicians union. That union rejected a first offer last month. The Seattle Times reports both sides now negotiating over higher pay raises. McClatchy is cutting jobs at newspapers across the Northwest. The media company laid off a third of its unionized newsroom employees at five newspapers in Washington and Idaho. Seven jobs were cut at each of the News Tribune, the Tri-City Herald, the Olympian, and the Bellingham Herald. 10 more were cut at the Idaho Statesman. Sea lions are causing tens of thousands of dollars in damage to a local marina. Brandon Baker is with the Port of Edmonds.
19: We counted about 85 on one single pier this year. You multiply that out.
18: He says in past years, only two or three of the massive animals would visit the marina. Those sea lions can weigh well over 1,000 pounds, and they did $150,000 in damage. Your Cairo News Radio forecast, cloudy, light winds, highs near 68. Sunday, cloudy, rainy, highs near 63 degrees. 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
20: The new BLS jobs report said the labor market is holding up, but different data says roughly one in four workers are functionally unemployed. We're unpacking that today and how it might threaten your retirement timeline. Also, how to manage your money and your life when you become your parents' caregiver. It's all coming up on this week's episode of Elevate Your Wealth.
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3: 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Casey Elkins is here. And Casey, how are you? Good to see you. You have been helping folks for a good long while getting to retirement.
14: Yeah, great to see you, Steve. Always happy to be here. I'm rolling solo this week. Normally being my cohort. My father-in-law, my friend, my business partner, Mark Stimson. We always do the show together, but he's away on assignment. So a little vacation going on.
3: Holding down the fort?
14: Yeah. So no, it's going good. And we're just plugging along. Same as always. Excited to be here. Excited to share some thoughts with the audience. And, you know, we got a lot of loyal listeners, which we really appreciate. And we got a lot of clients that listen. And so thank you to everybody that's a part of Elevated. And we're happy to have you.
3: All right. Well, yeah, let's jump into this. This is going to be a fun one. Well, you know, there's a big data drop last week, the Bureau of Labor Statistics. It was the August jobs report. Everybody was worried about it. And then just the highlights, unemployment didn't change. We saw some new jobs get added. In some sectors, there were some cuts in others. Overall, pretty decent report. That's the news from the BLS. Now, we also saw feathers get ruffled a little bit by a different report. This one is from the Ludwig Institute for Shared Economic Prosperity. Call it the LISEP. Is that what we got? I think that's what we call it.
14: Yeah, that's right. Yeah. Said, not one we use very often, but yeah, that's it.
3: Well, that's what I thought, too. But 1 in 4 Americans functionally unemployed. What does that mean, Casey? I'm confused.
14: You know, let's make it simple, right? So you think of it like this. You're working, but the job isn't working for you, essentially, right? It's not working the way that a real career level job is supposed to function financially. So maybe your hours have been cut. Maybe there hasn't been pay raises that have keeping up with

0: financially. So maybe your hours have been cut. Maybe there hasn't been pay raises that have keeping up with inflation. Cost of living is just running away from you, which I think a lot of us find ourselves in that category. Maybe you're working part-time because you can't find full-time work. So, you know, there is, that's always it, right? A lot of this is like a, it's like a glacier, right? There's a lot more under the surface than there is on the top. Okay. And so oftentimes when we see the jobs report, we think, oh, this is great, right? People are employed. Well, that may be true, but is it the right type of employment? Is it actually sufficient for where they're at in their life? And more importantly than that is, what about just you specifically? We may have a good jobs report, but what about you specifically? There's a lot of folks that are getting laid off in the Seattle or the Bellevue area. A lot of tech jobs have been cut. Amazon is cutting people. You know, we see this happening. And so that all being said, are you still on a good path for your individual circumstance? It's one thing to see the jobs report, and that's kind of this general statistic, this general number, which gives investors hope that things are going well across the broader economy. But again, are things working for you in your individual circumstance? And you know what? I'll say this. We've had this plenty of times, Steve, where we've seen folks that are 60, 62, 63, 64, and they're planning on working. They're going to work 4, 5, 6 more years. You know, hey, I'm going to make it to 70. I really enjoy what I do and I'm going to keep rolling. And my retirement plan says that's going to work for me. And so that's what they do. But unfortunately, they're only half of the equation because the employer has to agree to keeping them on for that time frame too, right? So
1: yes,
0: there's a couple of things, actually, a couple of very specific client experiences that come to mind. One is from a very successful woman that's a client of mine, and she was heavily involved in biotechnical or biogen startups in the area. And really was at a high level position. I won't give too many details because I don't want to be able to figure out who it is. But she was at a high level position at a number of companies here, biogen startups. There's quite a few in the Seattle, Redmond, Bellevue area. And so she'd worked at a number of them. And I think she was 62 or 63 at the time. She got a new boss, and the boss was much younger than her and decided that he wanted the staff to be younger. And so really kind of pushed her out. Now, he didn't fire her, but just made her work so difficult that she felt like she had to go. And I remember one conversation in specific. I mean, this is a wonderful client of mine. And I remember one conversation in specific. She was in tears because she felt that she had given so much to these companies. And she was right. She's given so much of her life to these different companies, helping them get started. And she felt like she'd been kicked to the curb. And really, she was, simply because of her age. But the reality is that because of her age, because of her experience, she should be the most valuable employee or the most valuable person in that setting. But her boss at the time didn't see it that way. And I think it was a detriment to the company that it didn't work out for her to stay on. But that's a circumstance where she was thinking she was going to be working another 3 to 5 years because the company was still getting going. And essentially she got let go. So, you know, or well, she chose to leave because the work environment became so difficult, which kind of comes back to that functionally unemployed kind of thing. You know, there's another one that comes in, and we've shared this story before, but, we had an individual who worked for Boeing for over 40 years. I don't remember the specific time frame, but it was over 40 years. I want to say 44.
1: Goodness.
0: But he was planning on working 3 more years. He was 67. And at that stage, he just wanted to get to 70. That was his goal. I want to work till 70, then I'm going to retire. And his retirement plan kind of indicated that that was the right thing to do. And so that was the path that he was on, had a retirement plan set up. And lo and behold, what happens? One of the plugs or the doors blows off a Boeing plane. They go into kind of all freak out mode and they start letting people go. And they let him go with 3 years to retirement.
1: Oh, man, and devastating.
0: Yeah, devastating, right? And exactly, that's the point here is that at 62, at 65, at 67, there's not a lot of people looking to hire folks that are in that age range. Now, they can't ask you what your age is, but they can see based on experience, potentially off of appearance, you know, those kinds of things, mm-hmm. that you might be a particular age. And so if they don't see value in that, you may not be able to get a new job. And so we see that a lot where it is happening, and I think it's happening more and more, and especially those that have been in tech for so long. You know, that's kind of a young person's game in a lot of ways. And so they're quick to let older people in tech go because that's usually where the top of the most of the income, most of the

0: their paycheck is going, right, is to the older, more experienced ones.
1: Right.
0: There's a number of other clients. I mean, there's a lot of stories that we could share of folks kind of being out of work sooner than they thought and really getting pushed into an early retirement before they were, one, financially ready, and two, emotionally ready to actually take that jump.
1: So how do we pay more attention to, let's see, groups out there that need to pay more attention to than others? Which of our wonderful listeners should be hearing alarm bells? What kind of category or what sort of job market are you seeing? I guess you already said sort of, but
0: yeah, to some extent. But I think that, definitely tech, right? If you're an older individual, and we'll say, I don't know, even 55 plus, right? Especially with sure. The way that AI is going, and the ability to do some of those tech jobs, seemingly in an automated fashion or at a lower cost or with less manpower, that kind of thing. Mm-hmm. However we want to phrase it or whatever is applicable to your circumstance. That being said, it's the time to put together a plan. And I think that's the biggest thing, right? Is that doesn't mean that you're retiring tomorrow. You may be able to work until 65 if that's what you want, or 70, or maybe even longer. It's just the unknowns, right? But it's a plan that helps you solve that, to know that if something did happen prematurely, if I did get let go earlier than I wanted to, am I going to be okay? So it's tech, but it isn't just that, right? I mean, we're talking about folks that have worked at Boeing for years that have been stamping planes and putting parts together and things like that, right? And so it can happen there too. It can really happen anywhere. And I would say nobody's immune from it. There are some that are higher risk than others. And when you think about your individual circumstance, I think the key is this: regardless of whether or not you're in a position where you're at a higher risk for that, mm-hmm. it's never too early to start planning. Whether you plan with us or you plan with another firm or you already have a planner, go make sure that plan is solid. Ask the questions. Make sure that you understand it. Make sure that it doesn't have any holes in it, and that there is a lever to pull if you do get let go earlier than you had planned on. But that's an important piece to this puzzle, and it's one that a lot of people end up missing. And there's a couple of things, Steve, that really come into this. If you, let's say you had been planning to retire at 65, okay? And let's say you get pushed into retirement at 62. Well, the silver lining is that you get 3 extra years in retirement, but that also potentially comes with a downside, right? Because that's 3 additional years that your investment portfolio has to provide income for you. And not only that, but that's 3, if you're going to retire at 65, that means Medicare was going to kick in for you the year that you retired.
1: Sure.
0: Now, if you get pushed into retirement at 62, that's 3 years that you have to go to the marketplace and pay out of pocket for your medical, which we factor at a minimum $1,000 a person per month, right? So your Medicare is going to be much less than that. So that's an added expense on top of 3 additional years of income. It's also 3 years that you didn't contribute to your retirement plan, your retirement accounts that you had planned on contributing. It's also 3 years of growth on those dollars that you now have to take out that you're going to miss out on. So it can really have a compounding effect. It's something that's got to be accounted for.
1: And again, that's really what we're talking about here. We've got 10 appointments available for you right now. Give us a call. It's 866-668-3625. Casey, this is a great opportunity for folks.
0: It is, and we'll keep it brief. 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
1: 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I'll get it right one of these times, I promise. We've been having a good show. We talked a lot about the jobs report in the first segment, Casey, and so now we're. I mean, again, as if that weren't bad enough, we're going to talk about when we become our parents' caregiver. And I know that, I mean, I've got friends where this is happening to them, and it's not necessarily awkward, yes, but it's also hard. It's a hard spot to be in.
0: Mm-hmm. Yeah.
1: If you got to be a caregiver.
0: Yeah, definitely. You know, I think it's hard to be a caregiver in general, right? I mean, even as parents, right? I mean, that's why people sometimes don't have kids, is they recognize that being a caregiver, even for your own children, is complicated. But then you make it even a little bit more complicated when you're a caregiver for a spouse, or you're a caregiver for a family member, or especially, I think, if you end up becoming a caregiver for your parents, which is, it's a major role reversal, right? I'm sure that everybody can relate to this. No matter how old you are, you always think of your parents as taking care of you, not the other way around. Now, are you happy to help mom and dad? Of course, sure. Right? But the idea there is that one is the parent and one is the child, regardless of age. And so that being the case, it's this very kind of awkward transition, as you said, and really can be challenging, not only emotionally, but it can definitely be challenging financially. And then that's kind of this circular complication, right? Because if you are struggling emotionally with what's going on with mom and dad, which naturally, rightfully so, you probably would be if you're now having to make the appointments for mom and dad and drive them places, and you see their memory declining, their health declining, and it really doesn't paint this great picture. And so that is an emotionally taxing circumstance. Then it can be complicated because if you're still working, now that's a big tax on your time. Or if you're in retirement, that's a big tax, again, on the golden years, right? What you've been waiting all this time for. And then you add to it these financial impacts that come in. What if mom and dad didn't save properly? What if now you're having to help take care of their care or help foot some of the bills for them so that they can keep going? So that it's a really complicated thing, and it's really a ball of wax to try and unravel and deal with all these things. But it can affect your health, your marriage, your finances, and again, the retirement that you were planning on having. And so that really can be a struggle, and we see it often. You know, we really do. Even when mom and dad have planned well financially, if they've got long-term care and they've got assets and income that they need, and they kind of have their own plan, everything's working good from that perspective, there still is this complication just of the time involved to help and to run them to appointments and to help make sure that the bills are paid, if there's any cognitive impairment or things like that. And so it really can be taxing. It really can be a challenge for a lot of folks. And then eventually when you're taxed out, right, when you're maxed out, I guess I should say, and you're just overwhelmed, Steve, I don't know about you, but I'll tell on myself, and I think probably most people can relate to this, you start to become a little bit irritable, right?
1: Oh, yeah.
0: And, you know, when mom and dad need help, maybe you're not as patient as you'd like to be. And I think ultimately everybody knows that that's a potential, but that's the truth of it. And it's something that, you know, the right type of planning can help avoid.
1: Of course. And you know, what do you see mostly is, I mean, boy, I'm struggling with is it the emotional side of it that does the most damage, or is it the financial side that takes the biggest hit? And I mean, I think that's a legit question, because the emotional side of this thing is so heavy. And I mean, you know, I watch my friends go through it.
0: Mm-hmm. Yeah. That's a great question, Steve. You know, I think the emotional side first, and the reason I say that is because the financial aspect is often not the first step. The first step is often the time that comes to dedicate to help, to support, again, appointments and, you know, keeping up on bills or maintenance around the house or things like that, right? So it becomes kind of a tax on your time. And it usually starts small, but it grows and it grows and it grows and it grows. And then eventually you're like, man, I'm working like two jobs over here, right? I got my normal job, and then I'm helping mom and dad. And of course you want to help mom and dad. I mean, who doesn't want to help their parents, right? But at some point that does become, now it's like really taking away from my life too. And so we see that a lot. And you know what? That's even its own complication, Steve, because you have people, you start to feel that way, and then you feel guilty about it. I've seen that firsthand, where you have the kids and they're trying to help mom and dad out, And eventually they start to feel guilty about being frustrated that they're having to help mom and dad. And that's a natural thing, but man, it's really hard to grapple with. I can only imagine, you know, my parents aren't in that situation, which I'm grateful for. And they're doing well. But that being said, I've seen it firsthand with friends. I've seen it firsthand with clients. And it takes a toll. It does. It absolutely takes an emotional toll. And then you add the finances like we talked about to it. And that really complicates things too.
1: Well, and again, I think too, you know, I just saw this with some sort of extended family, but where one sibling ends up being the primary caregiver and then the other siblings are not there. And again, that creates some animosity as well.
0: Mm-hmm. Yeah, that's another great point. I'm glad you brought that up. That really is the truth. It usually is one child takes the lead or takes the charge. And you know what? That's probably true in most things in most family dynamics, right? There's kind of one kid or one individual that often plans the vacations or plans the dinners or, you know, whatever it
1: is. Yes, of course.
0: And in those settings, that's a fun thing, right? It's an exciting thing. But to have all that on one person, now it starts to impact their retirement because maybe they can only work part-time or maybe they have to take more time off of work. Or again, maybe it's just the emotional impact is really hitting them. And so the other kids probably want to help mom and dad, but they might not even realize how much help is going into or how much time is going in to help mom and dad. And so they may just kind of be blissfully unaware, right? Ignorance is bliss, right? That's mm-hmm. the saying. And so unfortunately, what that often means is that the child who is doing the caregiving, the caretaking, that they are kind of rudefully aware of how much time is going in to help mom and dad, right? It's like it's this thing, this beast staring them in the face. And so we see that a lot. And then eventually at times too, that can cause issues between siblings. I'll share an experience here. Somebody that I know, not a client, but just somebody I've kind of known over the years. And when his parents passed away, and this is just, it's a similar example. When his parents passed away, there were some struggles. The finances weren't set up properly, that kind of thing. So it took some time before the money got inherited by the kids, right? It took a few months, 6 months, I think it was. And so he stepped up and he offered to pay for the services and everything that was going on in that time because his siblings were not financially doing as well as he was. And they all inherited a decent chunk of money. Well, when they got their money, the other kids were supposed to pay him back and they never did.
1: Oh, man.
0: And so now they don't talk anymore. And, you know, that's, it is, right? It's a really sad story, but it's also the truth where without the right type of planning, without the right type of setup, this is what can happen. And when we talk about retirement planning, financial planning, most of the time people are not thinking about, okay, well, what's the plan? You know, like when I get older and I need some more help around the house, I'm going to be independent. I'm not going to need that type of help. So, you know, there's not much to worry about. For most people, that isn't the case. There is some level of help that's needed. And so whether it's your parents or it's your planning that you're trying to do for when you get to that point in your life, and I hope it doesn't happen. I hope everybody passes peacefully in their sleep and there is no decline, but that just isn't the case for the most part. And so in that circumstance, what is the plan? If you got 2, 3, 4 kids, whatever it is, how does that get split up? You know, do you know who you can lean on? And you know, there's always a dynamic of responsibility and flexibility and all those kinds of things too. But is that a conversation that you've had? And trust me, I know this, Steve. It's not a fun conversation. Mm-hmm. I know that. I know it firsthand. It isn't a fun conversation. We all understand that. But that doesn't mean it isn't necessary. It doesn't mean that it isn't a vital part of your retirement plan, because it absolutely is. It's something that has to be considered.
1: And as we're dealing with parents, we're talking about dealing with aging parents, then the next stage in that is long-term care, which mm-hmm. opens up a whole nother can of worms, if you will.
0: It does. Yeah, that long-term care piece, you know, that's not a fun conversation either.
1: No, it just
0: isn't. And you know what? The underwriting for getting long-term care insurance can be really intrusive. It is. I mean, they're digging into everything. And you know what's interesting about that, Steve, is they are looking for morbidity, not mortality, right? So when they do the underwriting for long-term care, their big concern is not that you pass away, like life insurance, right? Life insurance, they're concerned that you're going to pass early, right?
1: Yes.
0: For long-term care, what they're concerned with is that you're not going to be mobile and you're going to live a long time, because that makes it really hard for them. If they have to if you're going to be immobile, I should say, if you're going to be immobile and you're going to live a long time, that makes it really hard for them because now there's this big financial burden that they've committed to paying for, right? And so understandably so, that really can complicate things too. And long-term care, you know, we've had circumstances here where it was really easy to get somebody approved, and we've had circumstances where it was a real nightmare and it took months and somebody still got declined. But I'll say this, it doesn't mean you don't need it. Just because it's difficult to get doesn't mean that it's not an important part of the plan. It's something that you have to talk about, that you got to have a plan for. Even if you think you can self-insure, it's still something worth talking about.
1: Folks, we've got 10 appointments available for you right now. If you give us a call, it's 866-668-3625. If you've got questions about this, just what we've been talking about, if it kind of set up, gave you a sense of, hey, maybe I should check that out, well, I think you should. 866-668-3625. That's 866-668-3625. We're going to take a quick break. 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
4: Good morning, I'm Tom Brock. The family of a Coast Guard lieutenant gunned down in Skyway is still waiting for answers. Cairo News Radio's Ian Sterling reports the reward leading to an arrest is growing.
5: Jim Feuda is with Crime Stoppers and says the reward for an arrest has been increased.
6: Someone knows who did this, and that we're hoping with this amount of reward money, somebody will even change allegiance and report this anonymously. Like I said, it's $41,000 is a substantial amount.
5: 29-year-old Connor Overstreet was in our area for Coast Guard training. He was riding electric scooters with friends in the early morning hours of August 23rd when a car pulled up and he was shot in the chest and killed. Ian Sterling, Cairo News Radio.
4: A man killed in a freak accident on I-5 near the Nisqually River Bridge has been identified. This happened when parts of a flatbed truck broke apart and flew into a car Thursday. According to the Tacoma News Tribune, Thurston County Coroner Gary Warnock identified the man killed as 74-year-old Daniel Hogan from Seattle. The state patrol says the truck's drive shaft and axle came loose, and the flatbed also caught fire. The northbound lanes of I-5 are already backing up at the Lake Washington Ship Canal Bridge. That is due to the complete closure of the express lanes. WashDOT shut down all four lanes last night. They'll stay closed until 5 a.m. Monday. Your Cairo News Radio forecast, cloudy, light winds, highs near 68 degrees. On Sunday, more clouds, possible rain, and highs near 63 degrees. I'm Tom Brock, Cairo News Radio.
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1: 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Casey Elkins is here, and we've been talking about, well, the last segment we kind of got into, well, everything from long-term care to dealing with parents, dealing with siblings, and all of that. And now, really, this sort of is a logical step to get into estate planning. Estate planning is, you know, we talk about it a lot, and it's such an important part of the retirement plan. And mm-hmm. I know that that's something that you talk about all the time. I mean, that's a requirement as you put a plan together, is the estate piece.
0: 100%. The estate piece is really important. Now, the key here is it's not the first piece, right? Generally, right. We don't build a retirement plan based on the estate plan. I would say actually that we almost never do that, if we ever have. Maybe there is a reason to do that at times. But that being said, it's usually one of the last things that we look at, but we kind of look at it throughout the planning process, and we come back to it over and over again.
1: Okay.
0: And the reason I say that is because depending on your spending goals, depending on how you want to structure things, depending on your retirement goals, those kinds of things, that has an impact on what the estate plan could look like. Now, let me qualify that a little bit, right? We have folks that are very, very set that they want to leave a level of funds to their kids. And mm-hmm. and that number varies. Sometimes it's $50,000. Sometimes it's $500. Sometimes it's in the millions. And we have folks all over that range. And we have other folks that say, they're just going to get whatever's left, right? And that's okay too. There's nothing wrong with any of those scenarios, but it all depends on your individual goals. So if you have a goal to leave a certain amount of money to your kids, then that estate piece becomes a little, it comes up a little earlier in the planning conversation, in the retirement plan, because now that has an impact on the spending that you do. That has an impact on potentially the life that you live in retirement, those kinds of things. And it also impacts where we might start pulling funds from earlier in retirement. So what I mean by that is, if you have qualified accounts like an IRA or 401k, a 403b or a TSP, different accounts like that, where you've saved money and that money has not yet been taxed, that's called tax deferred. So what that means is you put the money in before paying taxes on it, that money grows, and you don't pay tax on the money until it comes out, but you pay regular income tax rates on every dollar that comes out, not just what you put in, not just the growth, but both mm-hmm. on every dollar that comes out. You're going to pay regular income tax. Now, that if that's the case and you want to leave $1 million to your kids, if you leave, and I use that for easy numbers, right? Make the math easy on myself. But let's say that you want to leave $1 million to your kids from an IRA. What that means is if you leave them $1 million, they're going to get taxed on it when they take the money out. They don't get it tax-free, right? So right. Realistically, we factor close to 30% for those taxes. So it might cost you $1 million in that account to leave them $700,000, right? So that could be one of the most inefficient ways to leave money behind.
1: Okay, sure.
0: Now,
1: sure.
0: Then the next step is kind of the inverse of that. If we leave a Roth account behind, if we have $1 million in a Roth account, that money comes out tax-free to the kids, right? So there still is a 10-year rule. So at this stage, when money is inherited from an IRA or a Roth account, that money has to be out of the account within 10 years of the decedent. So whoever passed away, 10 years after their death, that money has to be out of that account. What that means is, especially for the folks with tax deferred like IRAs and 401ks, that means that probably when mom and dad die, most of us are in our higher income earning years. So now we've got all this money that has to come out over the next 10 years. And that really can be a tax torpedo in somebody's life, in the inheritor's life. Now, great to have money that was gifted to you, right? Mm-hmm. I don't think any of us are going to complain about that. But is it the most tax efficient way? No. And so from an estate planning perspective, what is the most efficient way? Generally speaking, that would be life insurance. And I'll tell you exactly why. You think about it like this. That money that we just said, if you leave an IRA and, you know, if you leave $10, they might get $7, because we're talking about a 30% reduction. So $1 million would be $700,000. We'll make this scenario smaller. Let's say for every $10 you leave them, you're going to pay $3 in taxes on that money, which means they get seven. Life insurance is the opposite of that. It works a different way. For every dollar that we might pay into life insurance, we might be able to leave $4 to our kids, and that money is tax-free. So if we pay $100,000 into a life insurance policy, a whole life policy or IUL, or, you know, there's lots of different options. We pay $100,000 in, we might be able to leave our kids $300,000 or $400,000 worth of death benefit, and life insurance gets passed tax-free. And so that's a really key piece to this puzzle. You know, something else, Steve, and I know you're not from Washington, so maybe this is a little different, or maybe it's something new, and I'm not sure if you guys have this or not, but we have an estate tax in Washington. So we have a Washington state estate tax, not a federal tax. We're not talking about a federal estate tax.
1: Okay.
0: A Washington state estate tax. Do you guys have one?
1: I don't know, to be honest. Okay. I'll find out.
0: So Washington state estate tax. This is a big one. Now, the limit is $3 million. So what that means is, for all of you listening, if you pass away, or let's say mom and dad pass away, and they leave an estate behind that is over $3 million, then there has to be a separate filing done, and there's inheritance tax on anything above that $3 million threshold. A couple things come to mind. Number one, the first thing you might be thinking is, well, I'm probably not going to leave $3 million to my kids, or mom and dad probably aren't going to leave me $3 million. That may be true. That may be true. But it includes real estate. And in the area that we live in, I mean, starter condos around here are going for $1 million up in Bothell, right? I mean, it's a starter townhome. They're going for over $1 million. So if we take that out over the next 15, 20, 25, 30 years, that $1 million condo, assuming things continue on, may be worth $1.8, $2 million, maybe more if housing goes crazy again. So if that's the case, let's say we leave a $2 million condo that we only paid $1 million for, but let's say we leave a $2 million valuation behind on the condo, and then we leave a $1.5 million retirement, or we leave something else behind, an IRA or Roth account, whatever it might be, along with some other assets, that kind of thing. That's $500,000, because that's $3.5 million total between that. Mm-hmm. That's $500,000 that's going to be taxed from a Washington state perspective.
1: Wow.
0: And that's the estate tax. That isn't the taxes to pull the money out, the federal taxes that come with an IRA. So it's this really kind of compounding effect. And we live in an area where real estate is so expensive, and it's so expensive to live here, that a lot of people have a fair amount of money saved for their retirement, and they have highly appreciated real estate. And you know what? We hear this a lot, Steve. You might hear it over where you're at, but we hear a lot, well, you know, I couldn't afford the house that I live in now. I couldn't afford it. That's the story around here a lot. But what that tells me is that $3 million threshold is actually pretty low.
1: Pretty low.
0: When we think about the inheritance a number of years from now, because there's a lot of people bumping into a three. Again, if you have a house that's worth 1.5, and you have $1 million saved for retirement, that's a $2.5 million estate if you passed away today. But right. Let's say you're 60. Well, you're still working probably for a few more years, so that $1 million retirement might be more. That $1.5 million house is going to keep going up. And you take that out over the next 25 or 30 years, that's a $4, $5, $6 million estate potentially.
1: Holy
0: that gets
1: cow. Behind. Sure yeah. It is.
0: And that $3 million threshold, it starts at 10%, but then it keeps going up. It keeps clicking up. And I don't remember the exact numbers off the top of my head, but I can tell you this. We did some pretty sophisticated planning for a client not too long ago. And they're a high evaluation, right? I mean, I think they were 8 to 9 million. I don't remember the exact numbers off the top of my head, but it was 8 to 9 million in their total estate liquid, not including their house, $8 to $9 million. And with the use of life insurance, that's going to save a tremendous amount of estate taxes for their kids. The estate taxes still have to be paid, but what the life insurance does is it ensures that the kids are going to get the amount that mom and dad wanted them to get.
1: Nice.
0: And they're going to get it from that life insurance tax-free. So again, it all depends on your plan and what you want to do. We have other clients that are very well off, high net worth clients, that have decided, I'm not concerned with how much my kids get. That's not a number one goal for me. And so whatever they do get, I want them to get easily and efficiently, and I don't want it to be this painful, arduous process. And so things are set up in their estate plan, but it's set up differently, where the goal is not to leave a certain sum to the kids. And, you know, we have a full range of scopes. So we have folks that just say, you know, I just want to leave each kid $50,000. I just want to give each kid $50,000. That's great. Whatever you want to do is okay. It's your plan. It's your money. Mm-hmm. You can do whatever you like with it. But the point being is make the plan. Actually have it figured out how you're going to execute this. And if that's not part of the goal, you just, whatever the kids get is whatever the kids get. An estate plan is still important because it makes sure that that's what happens, is that you have the income that you need in your retirement. And then whatever it is that you do leave the kids, I would imagine you at least want it to be tax efficient, right? We don't want Uncle Sam to get any more of it than he has to get, right? So that's the other part to this, is also just about making sure that it's easy and that it happens the way that we want it to happen.
1: You said something a little bit ago, Casey, and you said, as you begin to put a plan together, you check in with the estate plan and you go back and do more of that. And then you check in with it. That makes so much sense. That, I mean, to me, that's how you should put a plan together with that ultimately in mind.
0: Yeah, it does have to be a part of it. And I'll say this. I think all too often I've seen plans from folks that the estate plan was very obviously an afterthought.
1: Mm-hmm.
0: If the estate plan even exists at all, there's a lot of retirement plans that don't have any sort of estate plan. Now, that potentially is okay. Again, depending on the circumstance, not everybody needs a binder full of estate planning, right? That isn't the case. But I'll say this, if you're listening to this and you're thinking, I probably don't really need the estate plan. Are you sure about that? Again, because what happens with evaluations in housing around here? What happens when, you know, you don't spend down as much of your retirement as you thought, or that kind of thing? And what happens when all that money gets left behind? Because here's the key. You want it to be easy. Even if it isn't a number one goal to leave a certain amount to the kids, it's still the goal to make it easy, to make sure that Uncle Sam doesn't get more of it than he's supposed to get or has to get, and to make sure that at a very emotional time for your children, for your family, that the rest of this is as easy as possible. And that can be your estate plan. It doesn't have to be this, you know, this very wealthy kind of estate plan where I'm leaving each kid, you know, millions and millions of dollars. That's the exception. Most people don't do that. That's the exception, not the rule. Now, we have some clients that are absolutely in that category, but I would say most of our clients are in a spot that, you know, they might leave a few hundred thousand dollars to each kid, maybe more. And that's great. But again, don't we want it to be as easy as possible? I would say absolutely.
1: Sure. Well, just you asked the question. And so, yeah, North Carolina, which is where I am, there is no estate tax.
0: Okay. Yeah. Well, that's good.
1: The estate tax was repealed effective January 1st, 2013. State inheritance tax repealed in 1999.
0: Well, there you go. So you might have a bunch of people from Washington that listen to this show.
1: Coming on over. Well, folks, if you'd like to just come on down and see Casey and Mark and the team, give us a call, 866-668-3625. We still got a few appointments available for you if you call right now, 866-668-3625. Make that call today. When we come back, we are going to dig into some questions from listeners and more right here on Elevate Your Wealth, powered by Elevated Financial Management.
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1: 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My name's Steve Siddall. We've been talking about, in that last segment, I found it fascinating. And I know estate planning isn't really, you know, riveting stuff, but I tell you, it just stuck with me, is that as you put a plan together, check with the estate plan. It's like you just check back to it and you build on it. What a great way to put a plan together. Uh-huh. You guys are good.
0: Yeah, I appreciate that. I appreciate that, Steve. You know, I think that is something where, you know, the analogy I've used before is like planning is like dropping a rock in a pond. And every time you make one decision about your plan, it's like dropping a rock and it has a ripple effect and it hits every other decision that you have to make. And so it's the same with the estate plan. We have an idea of what we want. We talk about that up front with clients. But every time we make a decision, that has an impact on what the estate plan can or can't do, or what it should do or shouldn't do, those kinds of things. And so, you know, it's the same with everything. That the entire retirement planning journey and building a plan, those kinds of things, it really is something that you have to kind of continuously check in on a few of these different fronts. And we see that missed often, but I really appreciate you saying that, because I think it is something that is really important to make sure that you're constantly keeping tabs as you make one decision about Social Security. How does that affect how I pull from my retirement accounts, right? And if I choose to create income in this way, what does that do over here? And how does that affect this? And so, you know, it's kind of this circular conversation in a lot of ways, but it's mm-hmm. really something that is valuable and something that's got to be done the right way.
1: Fantastic. It's, let's see, 866-668-3625. So we've got some scenarios. You know, we get a lot of questions, a lot of things. So we put them together in these scenarios. Here's one that's been showing up quite a bit lately. I've been asking ChatGPT questions about my retirement accounts instead of paying an advisor. It gives me pretty confident answers. Is that a bad idea?
0: You know, even just the wording of that is interesting to me. I think you said, what did you say? It gives me pretty confident answers.
1: Confident answers.
0: Yeah, it gives me pretty confident answers.
1: That's what it's supposed to do. It's supposed to do, right. Make you feel confident.
0: I think the big thing on that, Steve Wright, is sometimes the most confident people are the most convincing, but does that make them the most right?
1: I
0: would say absolutely
1: no.
0: Yeah, absolutely not. And we all know people like that in our lives, right? Where they just...
1: Sure.
0: Have you ever had that, Steve? Where somebody just speaks with so much confidence to you that you're like, man, am I wrong? Like,
1: exactly. I know exactly what you mean.
0: About something especially that you're very confident. You're like, I've got experience in this, right? Like,
1: yes.
0: You know, and so somebody speaks to you with just this high level. They're like, well, it's like this and it's like that. And this is what you do and this is what you're going to not want to do, right? Be careful with this. And you're like, oh my gosh, have I had it wrong all this time? And so, you know, AI is interesting, right? Because I've used it too. I still use it. I think it can be a valuable tool. I have nothing against AI, but I will say this, just because it's confident doesn't make it right. And I'll prove that to you, right? If you're using AI and it gives you confidence about your retirements, go back and challenge it and say, hey, I think you're wrong about this, and give it something that you're questioning. And I have seen that firsthand, and it will come back to you and it will say, oh, you're right. My mistake or something along those lines.
1: Yeah, exactly.
0: And it'll backtrack.
1: Oh, sharp eyes there,
0: yeah,
1: Steve.
0: Yeah, exactly. Right. But you'll notice it's always really good about building you up. If you're ever having bad day and you're feeling like you're not the sharpest guy around, go to AI and give it an idea that you have, and it'll tell you that you're the smartest that there is, and that was so good of you to think like that. I mean, it really, like, it'll give you all the accolades that you need. But, you know, I think the thing is this, when it comes to retirement planning, I don't have a problem if you want to search some topics in AI, you want to understand some basic financial concept. I mean, it's the same as searching on Google and reading an article or something, right? That's okay. Yeah. Do I trust it to build your retirement plan? No. Does any advisor trust it to build your retirement plan? No. And it's not because we view it as competition. It's because our neck is on the line if it's wrong, right? And so we have to make sure that it's right. So when we build a plan, we build the plan. I don't go to AI to build your plan. And I don't think you should go to AI to build your plan.
1: No.
0: Can it educate? Can it help you sift through ideas and come up with new thoughts and learn things that maybe you didn't know before? I know that's how I use it. I think it's a great research tool. And it really can be helpful, and it can do things much quicker. That's the other part of it too, right? If you're trying to manipulate a spreadsheet or something like that, it can do a fantastic job with that. But that all being said, does that mean it's always right? No, absolutely not. It's something that, you know, there is value in the experience that comes with a retirement planner or financial advisor, somebody who has seen the ups and downs, the struggles, the good things, the bad things, and can continue to help guide you down the right path.
1: Sure. So it's a tool, is what you're saying.
0: Yeah, absolutely. It's a tool.
1: Let's see. What's the actual danger if someone leans on AI for something bigger like a Roth conversion or a decision or a Social Security claiming strategy? Oh, I can't imagine doing that, but people are asking.
0: Yeah, we see it a lot. And sometimes we'll have people come in that say, well, you know, I searched this and I found this and that. And that's okay. There's nothing wrong with that. I think when people do that, I actually really appreciate it, because what it means is they did some legwork. They're obviously interested. They're trying to educate themselves. They're trying to learn. And they said, here's what I got, but I trust you as the expert to tell me if this is correct or not, right? Is this right? And so we actually have seen that, where misinformation, not even just from AI, but just misinformation in the world. Sometimes it's from somebody you work with. Sometimes it's from a well-meaning family member. Even at times, we've actually had misinformation from the Social Security office. or misinformation or lack thereof from employer-sponsored plans, so like 401k providers and things like that. And so it happens. It does happen. Get a second opinion. Definitely worth it. One of the biggest concerns that I see is that some of those decisions are irreversible. So like if you choose to start your Social Security now, you get one mulligan, but you got to take it within the first 12 months. So if you take your Social Security too early, based on whatever advice you get, maybe it's from AI, maybe it's a friend, maybe it's a coworker, whoever it is, but you take your Social Security early, you have 1 year to undo it, but you also have to pay back every dollar of Social Security that you receive too. And so that can be a really troublesome thing, especially if you spent that money. That can be really hard, right? So that's something to consider. Same with Roth conversions. There's not a big undo button on my Roth conversion. So there's some of these things that are not fixable per se or unwindable. Sometimes I like to use that word unwind, but that's something to consider. Is it the right thing? Two, am I 100% confident that it's the right thing? Not am I 100% confident in my AI? Have I actually done the research on this? And, you know, Steve, you said something earlier that made me really think a little bit. You said that AI is a tool, and this is a saying. It's been around for a long time. I'm sure everyone's familiar, but if all you have is a hammer, everything looks like a nail. And the truth of it there, and I think how it applies in this setting, is that AI is a tool, and if you use it the right way, it can be great. You can use a hammer to drive a screw, but that doesn't mean that it's the right tool, the right application. Sure, it works. It'll get the screw in, but doesn't mean it's the right thing. So that all being said is if we only have one tool at our disposal, that tool being AI, oftentimes people think it's the answer for everything. And I've seen that. I've had discussions with some folks where we're working on a project with some other teams and some other people that we know in the industry or that kind of thing. And they'll come back with an idea. And I can tell, obviously, that it came from AI. And they didn't actually put any of their own thought into it. They just kind of said, well, here's what ChatGPT said. Well, I don't really care what ChatGPT said. I want to know what you think, exactly. Right? That's the goal here. So it's something that's a little complicated, and you want to make sure that you balance where you're getting your information to make sure that it's the right information.
1: 866-668-3625. If you'd like to learn some more, it's 866-668-3625. Here's another one that we're seeing a bunch right now. Every headline says the stock market is in an AI bubble that's about to pop. Someone says, I'm retiring in 2 years. Should I move everything to cash before it crashes? I mean, we've heard this before. What do you think? Where do you fall?
0: You know, market-based or trying to time the market based on headlines has a long documented track record of underperforming, disciplined, and staying invested. Now, that being said, I can appreciate the thought, especially when you're getting close to retirement. That's when this becomes even more scary, when you're that close to retirement and you're wondering if there is a correction like that, if there is this big bubble that bursts, I might be working longer. And what if I need to work longer because my accounts take a hit and then I get laid off because of AI? Now, AI has kind of this double whammy on my retirement, right? And so that's something to consider too. But I think the key here is this. It doesn't need to be a singular solution where I just sell everything and I move to cash and that solves all my worries. What the solution can be is having a retirement plan, which is what we are constantly talking about. But that retirement plan will help to alleviate that concern that you feel, that potential of like, oh, I need to sell everything. Well, what if you just have some of the funds in the right investments that even if the market does go the wrong way, you still can be successful. You still can have money to pull from. You can still have accounts that don't bear the full risk of the market. So that's something to consider too, is that it really can, a lot of those issues can be resolved, or a lot of these concerns can be resolved with the right type of planning. But, you know, 2 years from retirement doesn't mean that you should have zero market risk or zero market exposure. It means you need the right mix, especially over a particular time frame. And here's something to think about. You might be 2 years from retirement, but you're not 2 years from the end of retirement. You're 2 years from the start of retirement. So if you're 2 years from the start of retirement and you're retiring, let's say at 65, you might be 20, 25, 30 years from the end of retirement, which means that you still need those investments to grow over the rest of that time frame. It doesn't just stop today. We don't, our need for growth doesn't just end today because we're moving into retirement. We still need growth for the next 20 plus years, 30 years. So,
1: of course.
0: That being said, if you move it all to cash, hoping that you're avoiding some level of risk, what if AI continues to go and things are great and you miss out on this great run-up in the market? Then what do? Well, then you got to figure out when to buy back in. And that's its own stressful consideration.
1: Oh, God, absolutely. We got to wrap it up. 866-668-3625. 866-668-3625. Give us a call today. Don't procrastinate. Get yourself on the right track to retirement. Casey's here for you. Always a pleasure, Casey. And we miss Mark.
0: You got it. Good to see you, Steve.
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10: 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The content provided is intended for informational and educational purposes only. The views, statements, and opinions expressed herein are those of the individual speakers and not necessarily those of Foundations and its affiliates. The information contained herein does not constitute an offer to sell any securities or represent an express or implied opinion or endorsement of any specific investment opportunity, offering, or issuer. Any discussion of performance or returns is not indicative of future results. Any discussions of specific strategies are for informational purposes only and have been provided to help determine whether they may be appropriate for your specific situation. If applicable, the primary goal is converting retirement assets into a Roth IRA is to reduce the future tax liability on the distributions you take in retirement or on the distributions of your beneficiaries. Each individual investor's situation is different, and any ideas provided may not be appropriate for your particular circumstances. Comments regarding a particular client's experience may or may not be the same as another client's experience and is not an indication that any client or prospective client will experience the same or a higher level of future success or performance. Foundations only transacts business in those jurisdictions where it's properly registered or is excluded or exempted from registration requirements. Registration as an investment advisor is not an endorsement of the firm by securities regulators and does not mean the advisor has achieved a specific level of skill or ability. Nothing herein constitutes a recommendation that any security, portfolio, or securities or investment strategy is suitable for any specific person. No legal or tax advice is provided. 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
14: A new wrinkle in the Lindsey Clancy murder case, which ended in a mistrial a little over a week ago. ABC Chief Investigative Correspondent Aaron Katursky says it goes back to that one holdout juror.
13: We've had a look at some court documents that show the man who we're not naming was accused in 2021 by his wife at the time of being abusive. Now, his divorce lawyer pushed back, describing him to us as a stand-up guy. Other documents more recently show that at the time the man was chosen for the jury, he was facing potential eviction. Massachusetts requires jurors to disclose whether they've been sued, arrested, charged, or served with a court order, raising a question of how the juror filled out his form and whether he was qualified to serve.
14: And authorities in France are investigating after a train derailment yesterday, which left more than 40 people injured in Normandy. Police now say a piece of rail was found on the track, and they're working right now to determine whether it was placed there accidentally or maliciously. I'm Mike Dubusky, ABC News.
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4: I'm Tom Brock. Sheriff's deputies are looking for a dangerous DUI suspect after a hit-and-run crash on Highway 101 in Port Angeles. The incident started around 4:30 a.m. yesterday when officers saw a 42-year-old man possibly using drugs near the pumps at a gas station. He took off. They chased him. When the suspect started driving into oncoming traffic, officers ended their pursuit. A little later, that suspect was involved in a hit-and-run crash on 101 at Deer Park Road. The suspect ditched his car not far from there and took off. No one seriously hurt in the crash. They were on the picket line for 85 days, but no longer. Union workers at the Embassy Suites have reached a deal with the Hilton Hotel next to Lumen Field. Seattle Times reports the contract includes year-round health care and pay raises. In a statement, a Hilton spokesperson says they're pleased to have reached a tentative labor agreement, and they look forward to welcoming back team members. Boeing has made a second contract offer to SPIA, sweetening the deal for its engineering and technicians union. The union rejected a first offer last month. Seattle Times reports both sides now negotiating over higher pay raises. The union said the company's first offer fell short on guaranteed wage increases. Your Cairo News Radio forecast: clouds, light winds, highs near 68 degrees. Later today, rain expected to move in. Overnight lows around 55. Sunday, clouds, rain, and highs near 63. I'm Tom Brock, Cairo News Radio.
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15: 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Topics should be discussed with your individual advisor prior to implementation. 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
19: And here we go. Welcome on into the show. This is Sound Path to Retirement. I am your host, Gary Nolan. Here to help you take charge of your money is Benjamin Farrell, Matt Liebarger. Ben Koval is on vacation again this week. He's on assignment, guys, somewhere, right?
16: He's on assignment, yeah. He's deep in the thick of things.
19: By the way, they're all with SoundPath Retirement Strategies, which is a fiduciary firm. I want to thank you for listening today, spending a little time with us. As we get into our first segment with Matt and Benjamin, here we go. The final years of work can carry more planning power than people realize. Now, in 2026, higher contribution limits, the new catch-up rules, make the last paycheck a tax, cash flow, and retirement income decision. So what changes when the last few working years become part of the retirement income plan, guys?
16: Yeah, I mean, when you're thinking about the last few years of working, you're still contributing. And that's where a lot of people are looking, okay, what final contributions am I putting into the plan to make sure that it's structured, that my retirement date's going to work, and that I know that my income is going to be working for me. Now, the IRS is going to put some limits on some of that, because if you are putting some money away tax deferred, so it's not hitting your hitting your taxes in these working years, lowering what your taxes will be. They're waiting around the corner.
20: Congress needs money?
16: Yeah, funny enough. So they're looking. So yeah, if you are putting away into your 401k, 403b, your 457, or into your, you know, federal thrift savings plan, your TSP, that limit is going to be $24,500. Here in 2026. They keep adjusting it as the years go. Yeah. Now, if you are in your 50s, you're going to be able to put a little bit more in. And so then you're going to get an extra catch up for those that are 50 and older. And so that's going to be an additional $7,500. It's going to be up to the $7,500 when you're

0: Or yeah, it's going to be up to the 7,500 when you're putting in. So, you know, when you are in your late career, that's going to be important that you are understanding how you're putting that money away. How it's going to be part of your plan for your emergency reserves. You know, what are your health costs going to be? Making sure you're taking care of any debt payments so that you are putting together all of the pieces that are going to get you ready for that retirement, and that you have a plan put together to make sure that you can see how all of those pieces are going to work for you.
1: Yeah, the other thing is too that surprises a lot of people, because this is kind of new, and to me it's a little arbitrary the years they pick.
0: But the years are weird.
1: But yeah. This is just me. So what every worker needs to know: if you are 60 to 63. Right, just those years, 60 to 63, that's the choice they made. There is a higher catch-up window. So everyone knows that after 50, like Benjamin just said, after 50, there is some catch-up room. You can give a little bit more than everybody else into your IRAs or into your 401ks, and they call it a catch-up. Well, when you hit 60 to 63, the plan allows up to an $11,250 catch-up people. Catch up for folks, and it's for folks who turn. It doesn't matter what you were when you started the year, but if you are turning 60, 61, 62, or 63 at the beginning of this year or in this year, then you can give up to $11,250 extra dollars. So that window sits on top of the $24,500 that Benjamin just talked about, which means eligible participants can give up to $35,750 if your company plan allows it in your 401k, 457, 403b. Now, by the way, that doesn't count any matches that your company does.
0: That's right.
1: Or that if you have a government job that they do. So catch-ups on top, matches are on top of that. So that's a wonderful thing to keep in mind if you're trying to kind of flex your saving muscles before the end of your working years.
2: Mm-hmm. It's one of the things that came out of Secure 2.0. That's right. Yep. All right. The show is Sound Path Through Retirement. I'm Gary Nolan, your host. With us this week is Benjamin Farrell, Matt Lieberger. I want to give you the phone number. 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Next question I want to ask you guys is, how does the new Roth catch-up rule change the conversation for higher earners?
0: Yeah, so now we've got another change that Congress has brought in. So if you are a high earning participant in a plan, then depending on what, you know, the different levels that you are, that your income's at, then your catch-up contributions have to be on a Roth basis if a Roth feature is available with your company.
1: Yeah.
0: Which just means that you don't get that tax deduction. That you're going to have to cover the taxes on it now.
1: At least on the catch-up portion.
0: On the catch-up portion.
1: Yeah.
0: But, you know, with that, that means that you are getting the growth that's going to be tax-free.
1: Yeah.
0: And then your withdrawals will be tax-free. Mm-hmm. And so then that's going to be the balance. And so that's the good upside, is that you'll get some of that. The downside is that, yeah, now your hand's being forced a bit. And so then some of those extra contributions, you're going to have to cover the taxes on that now. They're trying to control how much tax deferral is taking place.
1: Yeah.
0: And, you know, you just need to make sure that you're understanding how all of those pieces again are coming together. That could give you some really good tax flexibility in the later years. Keep contributing to that, and then as you have that part of your tax plan, then you can see how all of that comes together. So important to understand. You know, talk with your payroll, your HR team, making sure that you're understanding what is all happening. Making sure that they're following some of these rules and regulations and are aware that if you're putting some of those extra contributions in, that they're all going to the right places, or you're going to have to do a little bit more dancing to get it recorrected and working with them.
1: Yeah. Well, and another thing that's a key part here when we're talking about what you're putting in, what the tax advantages are to it, has to do with an HSA, a health savings account. So a lot of folks will come to me and we'll be talking, and then later I'll ask them about an HSA and they go, oh yeah, do you need to know that? And I say, well, it's important to know it. Cause it is part of your future. An HSA plan, for those listening right now, by the way, is wonderful in the sense

0: It's known as this triple tax benefit. The money you put into your health savings account, it's tax deferred when you put it in. It grows tax free. And then when you spend it on qualified medical expenses, it comes out tax free. That's better than a Roth. A Roth, you got to pay the taxes first to get the tax free growth and the tax free comeback. And so this goes on a triple basis. Now, some people say, but I can only spend it on medical stuff. No, you hit a certain age, you could treat it like a traditional IRA. You'll have taxes, but you could. But what I tell people is, regardless, as we get older, we don't, our bodies don't get healthier. Like, we will all have medical expenses at some point. So these are wonderful ways to build up a good tax savings. So do know that that's a great way to save for future medical costs. And you can take the tax deduction this year when you put in, and that can help possibly offset the paying for the Roth catch up that Benjamin was just talking about. Yeah, you're not going to be able to write off that money, but maybe you can write off some other money and get it into an HSA. Now, to get that, you do have to have a high deductible health savings, insurance plan. But if as long as you follow the right rules, it could be wonderful.
1: Yeah, then that can all fit in. So, you know, we get a lot of people come in that are asking about, okay, well, how much should I be contributing? And that depends. When do you want to retire and what do you want your income to be? And so this is part of the conversation that we have as part of the income planning, is understanding how are all these elements coming together. And, you know, it comes down to a trade-off, because you could save all the way to these maximums, and with the catch up that we're talking about, that's all on the tax deferred part of what you're doing. You could keep saving more of the after tax money into brokerage accounts. Sure. And so then you could leave that to continue to grow and be part of it. But the trade off is that you're lowering what your cash flow is now. So then you just need to look okay and understand, well, what are the trade offs? Are you willing to eat PBJs for a few months just to get to a few months earlier over a retirement date?
0: I love peanut butter and jelly sandwiches, by the way.
1: Well, so my son's in football, and we're trying to figure out what good snacks that he can get for after school, because he'll have lunch and then he'll have to have practice. Like, what snacks? And we're like, hey, Uncrustables, PBJs.
0: Yeah.
1: And he was like, no, I don't want those. I don't want, bread and peanut butter. While we were asking them, he was putting peanut butter on toast and saying that that's not what he wanted. We're like, whoa, you are literally doing that right now.
0: Logic of a kid.
1: Coming back to, how much money you're setting aside. Yeah, this is going to be the trade-off, and we'll talk through that, and we'll look at how the numbers, if you are putting a certain amount in, does that get you to your retirement date? Does that get you to the income number that works for you? That's going to be a key part of the plan. And that's part of our offering, that you can get a complimentary review of what your situation is. Let's run the numbers and let's see what might that look like. And let's see how we could structure a plan to get you that confidence, get you retired, get you into enjoying those years ahead, and how those contributions are a part of all of that. So Gary's going to leave you the number. Again, we don't have anybody working on the weekends, so leave a message. We'll get back to you on Monday. We'll go over your situation. We'll talk through these things for your contributions, see what retirement could be for you.
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2: 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With us this week, Benjamin Farrow, Matt Leiberger, Ben Koval has the week off. Now, if you missed the phone number in the prior segment, let's hit you with it one more time. 877-249-6900 or text the word SOUNDPATH to 600-700. As we dive into segment number two, estate planning often sounds like a legal document. Now, in retirement, it can also be a paper trail across 401ks, bank accounts, life insurance, and old beneficiaries that nobody's checked in years. So why can beneficiary forms matter as much as the will people spend money creating, guys?
0: Yeah, so many folks think about a will. Now, it doesn't mean everyone has a will.
1: Yeah, they think about it.
0: Yeah, there are a lot of people I sit down with. I say, let's talk about your will. And they're going, about that.
1: Yeah. I've thought about it.
0: That's something we need to do. We've been saying that since we were 30. What a lot of people don't understand is that things like your investment docs, like your IRAs, your 401ks, you know, these investment accounts, they all ask for beneficiaries as well. Your life insurance, of course, is going to ask for, you know, who's going to get the money if you die. And what many people don't realize is that those docs, things like insurance docs, investment docs, they operate independently of or outside of a will. And so your will, you might, let's say you were married to somebody 15 years ago, and now you're married to a new person. You started a family together, and you've, of course, updated your will. You're not leaving everything you have, you know, to your ex-spouse, right? No, you've updated it to your new spouse, your kids, and everything. And then you find out, we're looking at your docs when you sit down with me. We're looking at everything. We find out that you have an old 401k from a job that you had a long time ago, and it shows that 100% of the beneficiary, you know, is going to your ex-spouse, and you've never updated that. Yeah. Well, guess what? When you die, your ex is entitled to that amount of money. And so it's very important that you don't just focus on the will, but that we also deal with the other docs. Now, I don't know why, but Gary made me put his name down for all of my all my docs for beneficiary. But
2: I appreciate that very much. Thank you.
0: I just did it because I trust you, Gary.
2: Thank you very much. It's very kind of you.
0: But all that to say is it's more than just the will you got to think about.
1: Yeah, because that's the whole thing is that the estate plan is not done just because even if you have that will because of all of these other elements. But as we were saying, with a will, Caring.com reported only 24% of people in 2025 said that they had a will.
0: Yeah, it's crazy.
1: And 43% of the respondents without a will said that they had just not gotten around to it. Mm-hmm. And I have that a lot, that a lot of clients that are coming in are like, yeah, we know that we need one. And every once in a while, they're like, yeah, we're starting to talk about one. And then you get a few, they're like, yeah, we've got a trust and a will. I'm like, great. Then you've got that all set. Now let's look, well, how are all your accounts set up? Are they all congruent?
0: Yeah.
1: Making sure that those are all coming together. It is going to be important that we understand, which is one of the key areas of our planning process, is that we understand, well, what are your goals? How do you want that money to pass along? Let's understand what that's going to be. Because if you don't, then it's just going to go to probate. And now you're going to have a probate officer that's going to determine where everything's going to go. That may match some of your wishes, may not. And so that's why it's going to be important that let's talk through that and understand, and then look to the will and the trust as a means that you can capture it. But then look at all your beneficiary designations. We want to make sure that all of these elements are coming together. Yeah. And a lot of times people are surprised what was set up, or you know, what maybe they even inherited or thought that they were going to inherit and found out that they weren't on the list. Yeah. From somebody. So yeah, all of these elements could come together, and then it's important to have that open conversation so that any beneficiaries are not going to be caught off guard. Although I did have one client just say, oh, I'm going to be dead. I don't care what happens. They can figure it out.
0: You just let the kids spin. It's like Hunger Games.
1: And so there was a little bit of spite. He seemed to be a bit of a jokester, so I get it. But yeah, so if you want to simplify advice and things, then it's important to get some of this in order and then stay on top of it. Because like Matt said, family changes can happen through the years. And so you want to make sure that it is current. And so every 5-10 years is a good idea. Just double check. Do an audit, look at where that's at. So that could be part of our conversations, looking to see where do you want to have all of that structured as part of your plan.
2: 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The show is Sound Path Through Retirement. I'm Gary Nolan, your host. With us this week is Benjamin Farrell, Matt Leiberger. 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So what accounts usually or should usually be part of the beneficiary audit, guys?
0: So there's a number of accounts, but before I get there, you were just mentioning casinos. I want to say that not too long ago, Ben Koval and I, we were hanging out and we decided we were going to do a little poker tournament, just a small one at this casino together. And he's listening, so that's fine. I'll go ahead and tell the truth here, because with him not being here, I could make up some facts. The truth is, I was the second person out at the table. And he made it to third from the top winner. I think the first two people won money, so he was just one out of the money. But while he talked smack during that time that I was out, he definitely leaned back and asked me questions like, Matt, why aren't you playing? And I was like, shut up. At the end, I took some chips. I had two $100 chips left, and I just walked over to roulette and I set them on red and I won. So then I got $400. And so I just let it ride, won again, got $800, walked away up with just two rolls. So what I learned is, why take the time to try to figure out how to play all these games? You just go set everything you have on one color in roulette. It's really easy.
1: That works for so many people.
2: Yeah, 50-50 chance. Put it on red. Yeah.
0: Yeah. I'm going to add this to my retirement planning. So.
2: Yeah, there you go.
1: Good luck. I'm saying good luck on that one.
2: Yeah, exactly.
0: Well, when it comes to which, let's get back to the real stuff here. Which accounts should usually be a part of the beneficiary audit? I'll just tell you, if you're listening now and you're wondering what operates outside the will that I need to pay attention to, they are any of your employer plans, so your 401ks, 403bs, or maybe like a government TSP or a 457, any of those, plus your IRAs, which includes Roth, annuities, life insurance, bank accounts, brokerage accounts, and then also don't forget about your health savings account, HSAs as well.
1: Right.
0: So if you have any of those and that you think, man, I've set those up a long time ago, my life might have changed, This is the universe telling you right now, go check on those. Make sure your beneficiaries are updated to match your will.
1: Yeah, I mean, all of this is important because Trust and Will found that 42% of Americans would not know what to do if a family member died today.
0: Yeah, that's true.
1: And so, you know, with that rising to even 56% among those with no estate planning documents. And so this is going to be helpful that you want to make sure that you're communicating some of this ahead of time for the proper execution. Of course, if that's what you want. If you're like this one guy that I had that was a little bit spiteful.
0: Let everyone fend for themselves.
1: That they'll figure it out. Then yeah, sure, you can leave them that puzzle. It's like an escape room almost that they have to go through. So yeah, certainly you want to communicate some of that. Like, you know, my parents have shared their trust with me. Of course, I'm the executor, so it's helpful to know. So what my responsibilities are going to be. You know, we've shared it with our kids so that they know. Of course, only the adult kids really have any concern. The others are still too young to really comprehend all of that. And, you know, my parents are just going through. My grandma, she just passed away, hit 101 a few months ago. And so they're going through clearing out the estate. And, you know, there's a lot involved. That it can be complicated when you have a lot of other people that are in the picture saying that they want some things and having to navigate all of that while trying to maintain some of the relationships. You know, when my mom's parents passed away, they did a nice thing. They just said, okay, seven kids, you just put everything into seven equal buckets. When everybody agrees, draw a lot. And then that's your pile of things. Then there was bartering and trading after that fact. But then that just simplified things.
0: Everything was valued the same, but there might be different physical objects in those buckets.
1: That's right.
0: Right? Yeah.
1: Okay. And so then it's like roughly to say. And then, of course, like the financial things, that was easy to split seven ways.
0: Yeah.
1: Any land that they were selling.
0: That kind of sounds fun.
1: So, yeah. So it's going to be important that you put together and understand, okay, how could all of these, you know, different beneficiaries be aware of things, run the math, making sure that you aren't necessarily leaving a complicated paper trail that they have to undo and figure out at the end.
0: Yeah. You know, this is the reason why it's so important to work with a fiduciary that specializes in retirement. And that's what we are here. We are retirement-focused fiduciaries. It's important because one of the key things we do is after we create a plan and a client comes on, very often one of the first meetings we have is with one of their kids, with the beneficiary. So they get to know us. They know how to find us, because when something goes wrong, you want somebody who can hold the hand of your family to get to the next stage. If you're thinking about all this and you go, I need to relook at all this beneficiary stuff, and I need to look at a retirement plan, and I want to work with people who focus only on this and can help my beneficiaries in their time of needs, that's what we are here for, and this is the time. So we'll open up the phone lines now. We always leave a couple handfuls of spots open for our listeners. 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And that's what we do here at SoundPath.
2: 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We'll explain. 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We'll be right back.
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5: I'm Tom Brock. A suspect is on the loose after police called off a high-speed chase on Highway 101. Sheriff's deputies are looking for a man they consider dangerous and a DUI suspect after a crash on Highway 101 in Port Angeles. The incident started around 4:30 a.m. Friday. Officers saw a 42-year-old man possibly using drugs near the pumps at a gas station. He took off. They chased him, but when the suspect started driving into oncoming traffic, they ended their pursuit. A little later, that suspect was involved in a hit-and-run crash at Deer Park Road and 101. He ditched his car not far from there and took off. Nobody seriously hurt in the crash. Tacoma's old Union Station is about to undergo a massive multi-million dollar renovation. The historic building, now owned by the federal government, it was rehabbed as a U.S. District Court from 1988 to 1992. The Tacoma News Tribune reports the original federal spending package for seismic upgrades and other improvements was $79 million, but the current price tag for the project is $60 million. Rick Riz is on his last road trip with the Mariners. The voice of the M's for 41 seasons spoke to Seattle Morning News from his hotel room in Sacramento ahead of the series against the Athletics.
6: My first road trip in a long time, my last road trip, you know, in the big leagues with the Mariners. So I'm going to be a wreck, you know, at the end of the regular season. It's going to be a lot of fun, but I'm ready for the next chapter in my life.
5: Your Cairo News Radio forecast, clouds, light winds, highs near 68 degrees. Later today, rain expected to move in with overnight lows around 55. Sunday, cloudy, rainy, and highs near 63. I'm Tom Brock, Cairo News Radio.
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2: And we are back. Welcome back to the show. 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I'm your host, Gary Nolan. Back with us to help you take charge of your money, Matt Liebarger, Benjamin Farrell, all with Sound Path Retirement Strategies, which is a fiduciary firm. As we get into the second half of the show, here is the lead-in for our show, our third segment. A paid-off home can feel like retirement security, but the house can also become a second budget. Maintenance, accessibility, taxes, insurance, and future care needs all live under the same roof. So why should the house be treated as part of a retirement income plan, not just a place to live, guys?
1: Yeah, I mean, when you look at the numbers, AARP did a study and they found that 75% of adults 15 and older want to remain in their home. And I get that a lot. A lot of people want to stay in their home. And 73% want to stay in their communities. It's familiar. They want to stick around. And, you know, a lot, you know, they can be helpful, you know, especially here in the Pacific Northwest. Home equity has grown significantly through the years. And so then that starts to be a big number when they're looking at what the value could be. And so they're like, yeah, this is part of my retirement plan. It's like, that's awesome. But no, that's not the same as having any cash flow.
0: Yep.
1: So if you're thinking for retirement, well, that equity is only going to be accessible if you sell the house and you move somewhere else, and that other place is going to be more affordable to leave you some of that equity behind. And with home prices going up, that means a downsize, or you're going to have to move to another location. And so you definitely want to look. Now, we get it. Like, homes can be emotional, a lot of memories. And so that's why a lot of people want to stay. And that matters. Like, that's important. Sure. Let's make sure that we factor it in. But that's a key reason that we're not going to make that part of your income plan, because that's not going to be accessible. And as, you know, Gary mentioned, is that there's maintenance. You know, there are the taxes, the insurance, you know, all of that. That you are going to have to continue to consider. Those are going to be part of your expenses. And so that has to be factored in as part of your budget. You know, so if some want to move, and I've got some clients that are like, yep, I'm going to move. I'm going to see that my expenses are going to go down. And so then I can factor that in. So then it's just important to see overall, what are you trying to do? And how does the home fit into the plan, if at all? Because you need a place to live. I'm assuming you're not wanting to grab a tent and live next to the freeway for retirement. That would not be, you know, my ideal.
0: It's the cheapest real estate in Seattle. What are you talking about?
1: For sure.
0: You know, there is something to think about when you're dealing with plans and your home. And that has to do with asking yourself what costs tend to surprise people if they do stay in their home, if they, what we call age in place, right? If they stay at home. And so, you know, AARP reported that among adults who are 50 or older, who do expect a move, 60% cite is because of the cost of housing and maintenance. Because remember, if you've lived in that home for a long time, it's already an older home, right? Yeah. And so what we find, Harvard's Joint Center for Housing Studies reported that older owner-occupied homes, they have, as we would expect, higher estimated repair costs than newer homes do. So it is something where staying in there, you might have more upkeep costs than you will with other homes. And if you bought it a long time ago and now it's worth a lot, right? You still got increasing insurance, property taxes, all those things. Utilities don't get cheaper as you get older, right? Sometimes you got to deal with your landscaping. Maybe you've been doing your own work your whole life. And then you hit this age where you're going, I don't want to mow a lawn. I do not want to weed the flower beds anymore. Understandable. You get someone else to do that for you, there's a cost. So one thing that we try to do, at least I do this, and Benjamin, you can tell me if you do the same thing, but I try to assume, unless you come telling me otherwise, unless you sit down and say, no, I've got a plan that I'm definitely moving, right? Here's where my daughter lives over in the Midwest. I'm moving there. But if you don't say that, then no. I'm going to try to create a plan that does make your familiar family home financially viable. And we're going to create a plan around that. And then if you do end up leaving Seattle and you go someplace, again, I always talk about nice fishing hole and a lot cheaper cost of living, right? Then great. Maybe there is some delta difference, you know, left over that we can pump your plan up. But I do want to start off seeing what would it look like if you did stay? And let's talk about other alternatives after that.
1: Yeah, I mean, that's definitely my wife is like, I do not want to have a big yard to maintain as we get older. And but then I mentioned a condo, and she's not interested in that either. She does like a little bit of gardening. She wants a little bit of something.
0: So,
1: but
0: so basically, she's going to want the home, and then she's going to want you to hire a someone to handle the yard and garden.
1: No, right? Fortunately, as we've talked, as the kids move out, and you know, we've got a handful of years left, we'll figure out our next steps. But I think the downsize is quite likely.
2: Okay. 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The folks at SoundPath Retirement Strategies, the back office does not work on the weekend. They'll get back with you first thing on Monday morning. So the question is, how do home modifications change the math, guys?
1: Yeah, well, part of the math is that we get older. And, with that, AARP, looking at a lot of their statistics, they found that 43% of older adults expect to have to make some home modifications so that it's accessible as they age. So, as you get older, if you've ramps. Got stairs, not fun. So, you're looking at ramps to even just get into the house. You've got to consider where those needs might be. I've got a friend who's got an elevator in their house that they moved into that somebody had to put in because at some point somebody needed to get up and down the stairs. Or you get one of those cool things like in that movie Up, that Disney movie where the grumpy old man has to go up and down on the chair.
0: The chair that goes up the stairs inside the wall. I also had a client not too long ago who had to redo the main floor because all the bedrooms were upstairs. But they were getting old. They didn't want to leave their house. But that means they had to basically create a bedroom down on the main floor so that they stayed in their house. But now they don't have to go up the stairs. That's another example.
1: Yeah. So you look at that. You just have to factor it in. That if you are doing all of that, those are upgrades. That's going to have to be factored in as part of the cost. I even got a client that they're actually going to move in. I think it was with his mom. And they're doing the modifications to that house so that it is going to be more accessible for her remaining years. And then they're going to move in and then take over where that house is at. And so that's more into Central Oregon in that area. So you're going to have to kind of factor some of that in. And you want to make sure you're finding some good, trustworthy, high-quality contractors that are not going to be taking advantage of you. I heard some of these scams lately of people going around, offering a really good deal on some home improvements, like a roofing or whatever, but then come back and say, no, costs went up, and start draining people of their retirement savings. So you want to make sure you're finding some trustworthy people and factor in, as we get older, costs don't necessarily go down. That instead of that wonderful trip to Europe, you're having to install that wheelchair ramp. Making sure that you have some of these accessibility improvements that allow, or that you have to maybe move from your two-story home into now a one-story.
0: Mm-hmm. There are things about a home that you can... I never want people to have the false sense of security that they think their home value is liquid, like they can just grab it. Because I go, no, not. I mean, there are ways you can, though. So you can look at a reverse mortgage on a home, and there are pros and cons to it. There are things that you need to look out for. However, I've got some clients that leaves them in their home for the rest of their life, and that does stop any mortgage payments they might still have on it, and it turns around and pays them a paycheck every month for the rest of their life, and it puts them into a different livelihood while keeping them in their same home for the rest of life till they die. Now, they're not leaving behind as much to their kids, right? Because the bank wants their share of that reverse mortgage. But there are ways to access it. Sometimes I'll look at people and we can use what a home is worth when we talk about alternatives to long-term care planning. And there the liquidity in a home or, the equity can matter, right? Sometimes just getting somebody through 2 years of long-term care until sadly they pass, a HELOC or something like that can really help pay the bills. And then the surviving spouse you know, can work to pay that off later, but they still kept the home and it didn't break them during those 2 years. So there are ways to do it. And these are things we talk about when we meet with our clients.
1: Yeah, for sure. Like if you're having some life-changing situations, yeah. like if yeah. there is long-term care, you're probably not staying in the house anyways. Yeah.
0: Especially for my single independent folks, when they go in and someone says, hey, you're coming in, you're going into memory care and you're never going home. Who cares? Sell the house, use the money.
1: That's right.
0: Have a nice
1: place. At that point, yeah.
0: Yeah.
1: You know, it, like there's other considerations too. Like we get some people come in and they've got some rental properties and they've got those houses and what to do with that. You know, likewise, yep. that's not liquid cash. You know, that might be bringing some cash income. And I've had some that try to say that it's passive income. And then I smile and be like, well,
0: yeah. I've been a landlord. That is not passive.
1: You are doing probably a lot more work than you realize or you're paying somebody to do the work. So, yeah. So like that can factor into if you do have other homes and houses that are part of it, then you need to decide, do you want to stay a landlord? Do you want to, you know, sell? And I've got some that are like, I want to sell, but the market's not doing so well right now. So I'm having to wait. And so then, a little bit of volatility. You're going to have to wait maybe until the timing's right. And so then we factor all of those elements into the discussion. Yep. So that's part of our complimentary review is that we want to look over and understand, hey, we're all getting older. Let's make sure that we do a plan that's going to work for those older ages and has some of that flexibility for some of these life events that certainly could come up and that we can talk through, well, how might that play out? Making sure that we're structuring for your income now. And then we talk about some of these possibilities into the future and what the trade-offs are. Because there's no, you know, single right and wrong answer here. It just depends on a lot of factors of what a lot of your goals are. So we'll talk through that. So Gary's going to leave you the number. Leave us a message. We don't have anybody working on the weekend. We'll get back to you on Monday and we'll find some time where we can sit down and go over all of these elements with you.
2: 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All right, that's it for segment three. 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
2: You know what time it is for segment four. It is Q&A time. Welcome back to the show. This is Sound Path to Retirement. I'm your host, Gary Nolan. With us this week is Benjamin Farrell, Matt Lieberger. Let's get into some great questions that our listeners were so kind to send in to us. So here's the first one. My spouse and I file jointly now. If one of us dies, could the survivor taxes actually go up? What do you guys think?
0: Yeah, they can. And this is something that a lot of folks don't think about. And sometimes it's a surprise that no one wants to get when they're dealing with the loss of a spouse. That's not the type of surprise you want. In 2026, the standard deduction is $32,200 for if you are married filing jointly, like this person says. For a single filer, it's $16,100. And so it's one of those things where, yeah, your standard deductions are going to change. And when you're not married filing jointly, that's a wonderful bracket to be in. When you're single, your brackets are affected. Now, sometimes you might not pay more taxes, but it could be simply because you're actually earning less. So you got to think about that as well. Think of Social Security. When one spouse dies, the surviving spouse basically keeps the value of the higher of the two Social Securities. Great, you keep the higher value, but that means you're going to lose one paycheck. You're going to lose the lower one, right? Same thing can happen if a spouse has a pension and that spouse passes away and there's not 100% survivorship on that pension. You could lose up to all of it. You know, you might only lose a third, you might lose half, you could lose it all. And so therefore you might get to the end going, okay, I didn't actually pay more taxes. I know, but your income dropped greatly. So do know, yeah, your tax filing status changes and you're going to have some loss to income. So the worry is valid. If you plan this in your retirement plan, if this is part of what you talk about with your retirement specialist fiduciary who puts together a plan for you like we do, then this is not a surprise when it happens. It's tragic. It's sad. It's heartbreaking. I have clients, unfortunately, who pass away. I work with retirees, and it's sad to lose them and to see their spouses lose them, but it's not something that has never been talked about before, right? Have a plan.
2: All right, yeah, get that plan. All right, how about this one? My dad got a call that sounded like his bank and almost moved money. A lot of scams going on out there. What should we do before the next call? What do you think should happen?
1: Yeah, I mean, with increase of capabilities of AI, they're becoming more and more convincing.
2: No kidding. They can clone your voice and everything, right?
1: It's crazy. I mean, just a lot of the telltale signs of the past of like typos and like the color gradients being just a little bit off. Like it's a lot easier to fix those. These scammers are figuring a lot of this out. You know, the FTC, the Federal Trade Commission, they reported that older adults reported $600 million in 2020. And that rose to $2.4 billion in 2024. So we've seen a significant increase in these fraud losses. Now, you know, the FBI is investigating, they're looking into that. You know, they reported that, you know, victims over 60, that those losses were over $7.7 billion. And so the family should really respond with some guardrails, you know, not have any shame. It's just having some awareness that they are looking for this embarrassment and making you feel, you know, out of place and that something's off and that you have to react now. They're going to use a lot of these psychological techniques to try to trick you into being very emotional about your decisions instead of slowing down, being a lot more rational. So it's important that you don't respond from calls that come to you. You make the call back, that you can say, I'm going to go look up the number. I'm going to call you back, bank, and I'm going to go find the number and making sure that I'm calling the bank and I'm not reacting to somebody that's calling to me. Making sure you have trusted contacts set up that they have to double check if anything big's happening, you know, that you have account alerts set up. If there is some strange fraudulent activity happening, then you can be notified of it. And, you know, oftentimes they'll reach out saying, hey, this is weird. Did you really do these expenses? You know, I've had some clients that have frozen their credit to make sure that they're protecting themselves. And so then that can be really easy to turn off and on, actually. And so then that can be another way, you know, putting limits in to how much you can transfer. For, you know, any pause rules. There's a lot of things that we can look at to make sure that you are protected, you know, with your account. So it can happen. You're very likely to have somebody reach out to you. So be aware of it. educate yourself and make sure that you have a good response plan set up so that you don't become one of those statistics.
2: Yeah, you get those calls like, you know, hey, this is your granddaughter. I need $200 right away. And then you realize it's not. And, you know, have a call back, have a safe word, too, that only they would know. You know, those kind of things would definitely help. But just be aware. And it's not getting any easier out there. Benjamin is absolutely right. The show.
0: I tried calling Gary to ask for some money, and I was like, "Gary, we're friends." And he kept calling me a scammer. I kept using the safe word, Gary. I said banana, and he still wouldn't give me the money. I don't understand.
2: That was not the right word. Sorry, buddy. The show is Sound Path Through Retirement. I'm Gary Nolan, your host. With us this week, Benjamin Farrow, Matt Lieberger. 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And the folks at SoundPath Retirement Strategies, the back office does not work on the weekend. 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Next question, my drug plan has a lower premium this year. Is that enough reason to keep it? What do you think?
0: Well, this is a great question because drug plans, the average premiums for drug plans did decrease for standalone prescription drug plans in 2026. But that's not everything to look at. Many plans changed their deductibles, sometimes the co-insurance. So there's more to look at than just the actual premium. I mean, it is nice that a lot of them did, on average, go down this year. CMS says that the 2026 Part D cap is now $2,100 for covered drugs, but there's still premiums and plan rules that you have to look at. So just know this. It's great it went down, but a lower premium, while it can be good news, it should be tested against your actual medication list. Because the medications you take are different than the next caller that calls into us, right? And so what I tend to say is do a prescription check. That can compare the total annual cost, pharmacy, drug tier, deductions, right, prior auths, and whether the plan still covers every medication on your list. That's right. If you do a prescription check and it comes out that overall it is cheaper than it was before, then smile, congrats. But if it turns out that your particular plan, the premium went down, but three of your meds dropped off the list, shop around for something else, right? So all that to say is this is very much potential good news, but do a prescription check.
2: All right, time for a couple of more questions. Let's get to this one. Our daughter is listed on one account, our trust is listed on another, and I'm not sure what the old insurance says. Is that normal? I don't know about that. What do you guys think?
1: Well, I mean, it happens a lot. Especially if you have accounts like 401ks over the years that you're not paying attention to, from prior jobs. Yeah, like that could very well happen, that you might have some older beneficiaries on there. And sometimes, Trust and Will found that 56% of adults have no estate planning documents. and we talked about these statistics recently before. 42% wouldn't know what to do if a family member died today. And so you want to look and make sure you're looking over what the designations are for beneficiary, because those are going to take precedence over anything you have in a trust or a will. Yeah. And so if there's some conflicts, well, that's just going to add some complication. If your trust and will says, oh, this is going to go to my son, John, but you have on the account with the bank, it's going to your daughter, Sally. Well, it's going to Sally.
0: And there's going to be some family fights.
1: There's going to be some family discussions. And so it's common and it's fixable. You can go in and you can make sure that you are titling all your primary and contingent beneficiaries in the way that you want. And if you have a trust, then you can make sure what your designations are. If your spouse is primary, your trust is secondary. You can look at all of these different approaches to make sure that it's all consistent. Because that's more or less the goal that you're trying to get to, is that your wishes are being captured, and that there's consistency, that you're not going to have probate come in and be like, nope, it's going this way, and it's going to unintended people, especially if there were divorces or, estranged children. That I've had some clients, in tears, that they wanted to make sure their sons weren't getting any money because their sons have not been part of the life and been disrespectful. And so they wanted to make sure that it was captured correctly. Yep. To go that way.
0: As every week, these are great questions, and I know they spark new questions for our listeners when they hear them. We'll often get calls, and they'll follow up on what we were talking about. So if you're listening, whether at home or you're driving right now, and these questions are similar to yours and have sparked new ones, give us a call. This is the time. We're going to open up the phone lines again at the end of the show here, and you can call us or text us. You'll get on one of our calendars, and we'll meet in person or remote. We can even do a phone call, whatever works best for you. It's a complimentary call or meeting to see where are you at? What questions, what gaps do you have in your planning? And then where do you want to go? Because that's the ultimate question. You know, I often say, so what now? When someone tells me, look, I'm all in disarray. I don't have a good plan together. My beneficiaries are all different on all of my docs. I always say, okay, great. So what now? Let's see where you are and let's see where you want to go. And then let's create that path. And that's why we call ourselves Sound Path. Let's create a sound path, a plan to get you from where you are now to where you want to be tomorrow and to carry you through the rest of your life to make sure you and your family are well taken care of. So if you call now, you're going to get a copy of Ben Koval's book, The Little Book of Big Answers for Retirement Planning Success. If you call or text now, we don't have anyone in the back office working on the weekends. So someone will get back to you on Monday morning and put you on our calendar. You can call from Bellingham, Seattle, Portland, anywhere in between. We're here to help you, to meet with you. No obligation. We just simply look forward to talking to you.
2: 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I'd like to thank everyone for listening. Hope you found the information we presented helpful. Look forward to all of you being back next week. We'll have new topics and new questions right here on Sound Path to Retirement with Benjamin and Matt, and Ben Koval will return. And that's it for today. Thanks, guys. I appreciate it. Have a great weekend.
0: Thanks, Gary. Have a good one.
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15: Some accused scam artists held in South Africa are now being extradited to the U.S. ABC's Chuck Sievertson.
16: Six Nigerian nationals are accused of targeting more than 100 women in the U.S., defrauding them of over $6.2 million.
17: When they arrive on U.S. soil, they will be taken most probably to a correctional facility where they will await their date for their trial.
16: Colonel Katlego Mogale with South Africa's Elite Hawks Police Unit.
17: And they will all be standing trial for wire fraud as well. well as money laundering.
16: And cyber fraud has accused members of the Black Axe organized crime network.
15: Rapper Lil Durk was acquitted yesterday in Los Angeles court, a jury finding him not guilty in a murder-for-hire case that allegedly targeted one of his rivals, Quando Rondo. Lil Durk is still in custody, however, facing separate federal charges related to racketeering and firearms in that case. I'm Mike Dabusky, ABC News.
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5: Good morning, I'm Tom Brock. If you are headed north on I-5, give yourself some extra time. The northbound lanes already backing up the Lake Washington Ship Canal Bridge due to the complete shutdown of the express lanes. WashDOT closed all four lanes and all on-ramps to the express lanes last night at 11 o'clock. They'll stay closed until 5 a.m. Monday. That closure gives Revive I-5 work crews a chance to access the underside of the bridge as they work to complete drainage upgrades. Boeing has made a second contract offer, sweetening the deal with SPIA, its engineering and technicians union. That union rejected a first offer last month. The Seattle Times reports both sides now negotiating over higher pay raises. McClatchy is cutting jobs at newspapers across the Northwest. The media company laid off a third of its unionized newsroom employees at five newspapers in Washington and Idaho. Seven jobs were cut at each of the News Tribune, the Tri-City Herald, the Olympian, and the Bellingham Herald. 10 more were cut at the Idaho Statesman. Sea lions are causing tens of thousands of dollars in damage to a local marina. Brandon Baker is with the Port of Edmonds.
14: We counted about 85 on one single pier this year. You multiply that out.
5: He says in past years, only two or three of the massive animals would visit the marina. Those sea lions can weigh well over 1,000 pounds, and they did $150,000 in damage. Your Cairo News Radio forecast, cloudy, light winds, highs near 68. Sunday, cloudy, rainy, highs near 63 degrees. 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
21: All right, welcome to the show, everybody. I'm your host, Kenny Michaels. It is great to be here today. Welcome aboard. We got a lot to talk about. Very exciting news about gold and about silver. Let's go, let's go, let's go, baby. Let's go. How exciting. All right, ladies and gentlemen, our toll-free number is down today, so I'm going to give you another number. If you want to call into the studio, feel free. I got a little static in my headset, but that's okay. Call into this number. Here's the number to get me live, 323-622-7363. Again, 323-622-7363. That's the number to get me live. I'm Kenny Michaels. This is Striking Gold. Let's go, let's go, let's go. All right. You can go to kennysgoldquiz.com. Okay. And anytime, fill out the information and it comes to my email and I will help you get your retirement account and or your cash into physical gold and silver. You can follow me on Instagram. Go to Striking Gold with Kenny Michaels. All one word. Be a follower of mine. We're getting thousands of people are joining.
3: So, again, it is, go to Instagram and go to Striking Gold with Kenny Michaels. All right. Again, the number to get me live, 323-622-7363. Let's go. China made an announcement about silver. China says silver will triple in the next year. China says silver will triple in the next year. Triple. So can you imagine taking an IRA? And let's say it's $100,000 and you put it in silver and China's right and it triples, you've gone to $300,000. Now, here's my question. Do you think if you left $100,000 in stocks, you're going to triple in a year? You're not. You're not going to double in a year. You'll be lucky to make 50% on your investment, and even that ain't going to happen. The stock market in the last year is only up 8% in a year? That's the point. That's why you see this rush to gold and silver. According to Global Banking, China has now

gold and silver. According to Global Banking, China has now said silver to triple in 1 year. Bank of America said it. Citibank said it. Robert Kiyosaki said it. Okay? So here we go. Jim Rickard says gold to 10,000 by the end of this year. He says silver to 325. It's crazy. It's crazy. $700 billion has been dumped into the silver market. What does that mean? It means $700 billion worth of silver has been purchased in the last year. That's why there's a shortage, but demand for it is crazy off the charts. So when you move your retirement account into physical metal, you move it into both gold and silver. Gold and silver. Okay? All right. The number to get me live right now, 323-622-7363. That's the number to get me live. 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All right. Oh, by the way, don't forget, follow me on Instagram, Striking Gold with Kenny Michaels. Become a follower. I got thousands. Everybody's jumping onto this wagon. It's a hell of a lot of fun. All right, I'm going to share a story that is very important. I had a woman call me who tuned into this show about a year ago, and she moved a $100,000 IRA into silver. She did it. She did all silver. Listen to this. She made a withdrawal from the account. She withdrew all of it in the silver itself, meaning not in dollars. She took $100,000 worth of silver, actually a little more, $138,000, out of her account in silver. In the physical metal itself. You ready for this? When she got her 1099 for taxes, ready for this? It said 42,000, not 130. She saved $19,000 in taxes because she moved to precious metals. That's crazy. It's wonderful, but it's crazy. This is what warms my heart. You understand that? Knowing that I can help senior people or people near retirement, that I can help senior people save that much money or more in tax when they take their money out of their retirement account. That's the beauty of it. That's the beauty of it. Okay? This particular woman was 68 years old. She took all the money out of her account in physical silver that I gave her. She took 130 grand, 128 something was the real number, but I'm just rounding up. 128,000 some odd number. She took it all out in silver. And when she got her 1099, it said 42,000 and change. If she didn't move that retirement account into silver and left it in stocks and pulled that 142,000 out, excuse me, 128,000 out, she would have paid tax on the whole 128,000. Instead, she only paid tax on 42. That's the advantage of silver and gold. She saved 19 grand in taxes. That's nuts. That's crazy nuts. Crazy nuts. It's good, but it's crazy.

0: 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You get the good-looking Brad Pitt of Precious Metals, the sexiest man on radio. Oola, oola, oola. GQ Magazine is going to reach out to me at some point when they give up on all these famous actors. They're going to reach out and go, you know what? We've been making mistakes all these years. We are choosing Kenny Michaels as sexiest man alive. That's it. That's it. All right. The number to get me live, 888-961-0222. That's the number to get me live. I'm Kenny Michaels. I'm jacked up and juiced. I've got so much information for you about gold and silver. It's crazy. But before I do, I'm going to go to the phones because they're going crazy already. We got Angie in Phoenix, Arizona. Angie, welcome to the show, Angie. Let's go.
1: Thanks, Kenny. So I have been listening to your show for about a month, and I've been meaning to buy gold. And you said earlier that gold is up 16%. Did I miss the boat? I'm 62.
0: Well, the answer is no, you didn't miss the boat. And gold is not up 16%. Gold's up in the last year closer to 50%. However, no, you have not missed the boat. You have not. The boat is still parked at the dock. I will tell you when you're going to miss the boat, though. When you and I are done on this phone call, I'm going to play a video that came out last week from Jim Rickards. And Trump re-put it on his Truth Social and pushed it out worldwide, saying that by the end of the year, gold's going to hit 10,000. Rickards even mentions 20, but I don't think it's going to hit 20. But Jim Rickards, who's the number one precious metals guru probably in the world, is mentioning 10,000. Now, if it hits 10,000, you'll miss the boat. Because if you get into gold now and he's right and it hits 10,000, you're more than doubling your money in what, 4 months? Right?
1: Right.
0: Okay, so
1: agreed.
0: No, you have not missed the boat. But I'm telling you, I'm telling you now, the longer people wait, the more the gold will cost them. Now China's saying silver's going to triple. Bank of America saying it's going to triple. Citibank saying it's going to triple. Robert Kiyosaki saying it's going to triple. Okay? So, you know, what do they all know that we don't know? What they all know is that there was $700 billion worth of silver purchased in the last year. What that's doing is it's minimizing the supply. But the demand for silver is crazy, crazy, crazy. Between solar, electric car, AI development, Southern California Edison, all of them striving for silver. So, Angie, you have not missed the boat, but now's the time. So you got two options. You can either go to kennysgoldquiz.com, which means when you go there, you're going to get the good-looking Brad Pitt of Precious Metals, the sexiest man on air. You're going to get me calling you directly to help you, or you can call Golden Crest Metals directly at 888-406-6222, and they're there right now. Angie, are you wanting to do this with cash or a retirement account?
1: Both.
0: What'd you say?
1: Both.
0: Okay,
1: cash
0: both.
1: And
0: okay.
1: Retirement.
0: Okay, so, so in a nutshell, a retirement account you can roll over tax-free, penalty-free, and you should, okay? You should. However, your cash, you can do a check or bank wire. The difference between the two is this, Angie. When you do a cash deal, the metals are shipped to you. When you roll over a retirement account, by law, the metals go to a depository until you withdraw it. No big deal. That's fine.
1: Okay.
0: However.
1: Right.
0: However, don't let that stop you, honey, because I got news for you. I said this before you called in. I had a woman who bought silver. She withdrew it in a year. She pulled out all the silver in silver form, meaning not in the U.S. dollar. She saved $19,000 in taxes. That's the benefit in moving the metal. Do you understand?
1: I understand.
0: And if I ask you this question, do you know how much gold is in Fort Knox?
1: No idea.
0: Right. Do you know why you have no idea? You have no idea because the government keeps it private because gold and silver's private. Well, guess what? Here's the good news. I'm okay with not knowing how much they have in gold and silver because they don't know how much I have in gold and silver. It's a private investment. That's the beauty of it. That's the beauty of it. Do you understand?
1: I understand.
0: Good. Go call Golden Crest Metals. You can do that, 888-406-6222. Or you want me to help you, honey? I'll be happy to. I'll roll up my sleeves, get my hands dirty, and I'll change Angie's life right now. So you could call the, what was that James Bond movie, Goldfinger? That was the, James. Remember that James Bond movie, Angie?
1: Yes, I do.
0: Okay, so Goldfinger was in James Bond. Now we have Golden Throat, which is me. So here's what you're going to do. You can go to kennysgoldquiz.com, fill out the information. It takes 2 seconds. You will not fail the quiz. My 15-month-old grandson takes that quiz and passes it with an A+. So you can take the quiz. It's 2 questions. Answer it. It'll come to my email. And when I'm done on air today, I'll call you. Okay, honey?
1: Okay. Sounds good. Thank you, Kenny.
0: You're welcome. Have a great day. God bless. Bye-bye. All right. The number to get me live, 888-961-0222. That's the number to get me live. I'm Kenny Michaels. This is Striking Gold, and everybody is striking gold. All right. Here we go. We got our this week's gold miner. Let's go ahead and bring him on. Marino, welcome to the show, sir. Marino, are you there?
2: Yes, I'm here. How are you?
0: Yeah, how you doing, Marino?
2: I'm doing good. I'm doing great.
0: Good. Well, congratulations.
2: I'm glad to be on the show.
0: Huh? Good. Congratulations for being this week's gold miner. So here's my question. I'm going to go ahead, which is a hard thing for me to do. I'm going to go ahead and shut my mouth and allow you to kind of tell your story. So what happened?
2: Well, a while back, I listened to you. I started listening to you a while back on the radio, and you just get me fired up just listening to you every day. every Saturday when you're on there, but I hear you. But I called just kind of a little bit inquisitive about what you were talking about, and so then I talked to somebody, and I have some money that's been put up, and kind of figuring out it's going up and down. I wanted to change from where I had my money invested in to come over to Golden Crest Metal. So I got started. They called me right back. And it was very easy process as far as getting, getting the transitioning over. It walked me through everything. And they also, they took 10% of what I invested. They're sending me gold. So I put like $83,000 Golden Crest Metals, and they're sending me $8,300 in worth of silver right to my door, which I haven't got yet, but it's on its way.
0: Yep, it's on its way. You got $8,300 in free silver, and that free silver is just for tuning into the sexiest guy on the radio, sir. There's no gimmick, no game. It's just a free gift I give to people because there would be no show without you people listening. We've got 9 people who listen nationwide to this show, and I'm grateful to all 9 of you. So, one question I do have, sir, and I'm glad the process went well. That's why do you think I recommend Golden Crest Metals to everybody? Because I know the service you're going to get.
2: Yes, sir.
0: I know the buyback you're going to get. I know the price you're going to get. There's finally, for the first time, there's a gold company out there not ripping people off, thank God. Anyway, here's my question to you, right, sir. There's a lot of people that are nervous. You know, there's a war with Iran. There's rumbling about Russia. There's inflation. There's higher costs. There's, everything's in chaos at the moment, right? And a lot of people are nervous. Is there any advice you would give to people, sir?
2: Well, as far as the investment goes, I'm just thinking like you said, there's a lot going on today, and you can't really you don't know what's as far as your investments and your money, you don't know which way it's gonna go, and things are affected. But gold and crest metal with gold, when you're investing in gold, you sure that's gonna always be available.
0: Bingo.
2: It's gonna just. Yeah, it's going to be available. And it, like I said, and it also goes up as far as the dollar. I mean, the gold is just going to be there. It's going to be available to you all the time. That's why I made the switch.
0: Well, good. And you're right. And I'll tell a story about the dollar after you and I are done. Well, listen. Congratulations on your free $8,300 in free silver that's coming to your door. Yes, you're right. Your money's safe now. Yes, you're right. Your money's safe now. Now you're in real money, not Monopoly money. I gave you a get out of jail free card, and you get to keep that permanently. Now don't go commit a crime because the get out of jail free cards I give don't apply to jail, sir. Anyway, I just want to say for being this week's gold miner, sir, I'm going to send you a free case of Omaha steaks, courtesy of myself. And by the way, in this case,
2: thank you.
0: You're welcome. In this case comes ground beef patties. It comes filet mignon wrapped in bacon. Booyah. Put a little blue cheese on that, man. Oh my goodness. And then there's the hot dogs, chicken breasts, and there's seasoning. And it might even come with a little chocolate lava cake as well. So I got people here in the studio. They're so excited. They're throwing lights at me and everything. So, all right. Anyway, congratulations, brother. Okay.
2: Thank you so much, Mr. Michael. Thank you. Thank you so much. I really appreciate you.
0: You're welcome, buddy. God bless. Bye-bye. All right. The number to get me live, 888-961-0222. Here we go. I'm going to tell you a story right now. By the way, you can go to kennysgoldquiz.com. You can follow me on Instagram. Go to Striking Gold with Kenny Michaels, all one real long word. You'll see my good-looking studly face on there. Boom! You'll be like, darn, I'm following this guy just because of his looks. Anyway, and then you can also call Golden Crest Metals at 888-406-6222. Pay attention to what I'm going to tell you. How much time do we have before a break? We got time yet? 2 minutes. I can do this story in 2 minutes. All right, so I have a friend going to Europe next week, and he went to Wells Fargo and bought euros. And he gave them $5,500 in cash. And they said, your euros will be in a couple of days. We'll call you when they're in. They called him. They said, your euros are in, sir. Come and get them. He went to get them. They handed him $4,475 in euros. He gave them $5,500 in American dollars. He got $4,475 in euros. What does that mean? It means the dollar is poo-poo. That's what it means. He lost $1,100. That's how weak the U.S. dollar is to the euro. That blew my mind. I knew the dollar was poo-poo. Didn't shock me that it was poo-poo. I already knew. But he called me and said, Ken, guess what just happened? We got to talk about it on your show. And he told me the story. He lost $1,100 converting his dollars into euros. Now, we're going to take a break. But when we come back, I'm going to tell you a story about gold and silver that's happening right now in Houston, Texas. It's exciting. It's wonderful. It got me so jacked up and juiced up. I didn't know what I couldn't sleep for 2 days. This news I'm going to give you. I tossed and turned. My wife said, what's the matter with you? I said, well, and I told her the story. And she says, honey, it's 3:00 in the morning. I don't care about your stinking story. That's what she told me. That's what my wife told me. And I'm as good looking at 3:00 in the morning as I am now. And she still had the nerve to tell me that to my face. So I do have a big story to tell you about gold and silver in Houston, Texas. Okay. I'm also going to share with you that Goldman Sachs is saying gold will run like crazy. Okay. China's saying silver's going to triple. Jim Rickard's saying gold to 10,000. When we come back from break, I'm going to play Jim Rickard's video for you. You're going to hear him live, what he says about the government and about gold and about where it's going by the end of this year. Wow. Man, we got so much to talk about. All right, I'm Kenny Michaels. This is Striking Gold. The number to get me live, 888-961-0222. Again, 888-961-0222. 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Yep, they're open today. 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They're open all the time, 24 hours, 7 days a week. It feels like the whole world's pounding me to buy gold. Let's go. Let's go. Every senior, let's go. Let's go. Let's go. Call up Golden Crest Metals, 888-406-6222. All right, the number to get me live here, 888-961-0222. Start lining up the phone lines. I'll take calls all day today if I have to. We'll be right back.

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1: Good morning, I'm Tom Brock. The family of a Coast Guard lieutenant gunned down in Skyway is still waiting for answers. Cairo News Radio's Ian Sterling reports the reward leading to an arrest is growing.
2: Jim Feuda is with Crime Stoppers and says the reward for an arrest has been increased.
3: Someone knows who did this, and that we're hoping with this amount of reward money, somebody will even change allegiance and report this anonymously. Like I said, it's $41,000 is a substantial amount.
2: 29-year-old Connor Overstreet was in our area for Coast Guard training. He was riding electric scooters with friends in the early morning hours of August 23rd when a car pulled up and he was shot in the chest and killed. Ian Sterling, Cairo News Radio.
1: A man killed in a freak accident on I-5 near the Nisqually River Bridge has been identified. This happened when parts of a flatbed truck broke apart and flew into a car Thursday. According to the Tacoma News Tribune, Thurston County Coroner Gary Warnock identified the man killed as 74-year-old Daniel Hogan from Seattle. The state patrol says the truck's drive shaft and axle came loose and the flatbed also caught fire. The northbound lanes of I-5 are already backing up at the Lake Washington Ship Canal Bridge. That is due to the complete closure of the express lanes. WashDOT shut down all four lanes last night. They'll stay closed until 5 a.m. Monday. Your Cairo News Radio forecast, cloudy, light winds, highs near 68 degrees. On Sunday, more clouds, possible rain, and highs near 63 degrees. I'm Tom Brock. Cairo News Radio.
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0: 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Don't forget to follow me on Instagram, Striking Gold with Kenny Michaels. Type it all one word, become a follower. We got thousands. Everybody's jumping on the wagon. I'm loving it. All right. I know we have a guy holding. His name is Oscar. You're in San Diego, Oscar. Oscar, stay on. I promise you I'll get to you. I got to tell two very important things. All right. So Houston, listen to this. Houston, we don't have a problem. There's a company called Houston Auto World. They are a car dealership. They now accept physical gold and silver to buy cars. I could not sleep for 2 days. I wanted to go to Texas and buy a car. I was going to take some gold and silver out of my safe at home. I was going to go through TSA. And every time I go to TSA, you know, they always say, oh, here he comes, here he comes. They always, no matter what airport I go to, here he comes, here he comes. They say, excuse me, Brad Pitt. I say, yes. They say, just walk on through, sir. So I just walk on through. But anyway, I was going to take my gold and silver with my coins with me. And I wanted to go to Houston and buy a car just to go through the transaction of buying with gold and silver. And I want to say this, if there's anybody at Houston Auto World tuning into this show, I love you, God bless you, and you're setting a precedent, and I hope the rest of this country follows suit. I think it's awesome. They now accept gold and silver to buy a car. How cool is that? Think about it. It makes sense for them, because the dollar is poo-poo, right? And we know gold and silver ain't poo-poo because the Lord don't poo-poo. He don't poo-poo. He don't give us nothing that's poo-poo, right? How awesome is that? So thank you, Houston Auto World. Love you to death. All right. I want to play the video. Oscar in San Diego, hold on. I'll get to you. I want to play, ladies and gentlemen, Jim Rickards, if you don't know who that is the number one precious metals analyst guru guy, for sure in this country, probably nationwide. And he recently came out and said gold will hit 10,000 by the end of this year. How awesome is that? You better hurry up and get in. You won't be able to afford it. And when Trump saw it, Trump pushed it out on his personal Truth Social account. He pushed it out worldwide. Then there were articles, of course, people coming out saying the reason Trump did that is he's letting the world know that that may be the number he intends to reprice gold and silver at. So this is exciting news for sure. And if you haven't invested yet in gold and silver, you better move your retirement account right now. Okay, I'm gonna let you hear Jim Rickards' video. Here we go.
1: When confidence cracks, when people start to question whether the government has things under control, money flows to gold. And it's just getting started. My target is $10,000 per ounce, and I believe we could see it before the end of 2026. Even $20,000 is not out of the question, but the higher gold rises, the more likely it becomes. Once gold gets rolling, the mass itself starts working in its favor.
0: Once gold gets rolling, the mass starts working in its favor, okay? He says, when confidence starts to crack, and that's where we are, confidence is starting to crack. He said, people run to gold. Now, I say that because I've asked all of you on this show, I've made this comment free to everybody. How much do you trust Wall Street? If your answer is, I really don't, your confidence is cracking, you go to gold. Here's another question. How much do you think your retirement money will be there when you need it if you left it where it is? How sure are you based on everything going on in the world? If you say, well, I'm not really sure, then your confidence is cracking. You move to gold. He thinks 10,000 an ounce by the end of this year. That's more than double. That's more than Wells Fargo said, and they said double. So now's the time, guys. Call Golden Crest Metals, 888-406-6222. That's the number. They're there right now. Or you can go to kennysgoldquiz.com. You go there, man, you get me, and you'll have no harder working dude than me. Remember one thing about me, ladies and gentlemen. You do not work for me. I work for you. I do this show for you seniors. The woman in the beginning of this show, I told you, saved $19,000 in taxes because she came to me. She moved her retirement account a little over a year ago into silver. She pulled all the silver out in silver form. She saved 19 grand in taxes. I was thrilled to hear it. That's my goal, to take every senior in this country, stick them into gold, and let them reap the journey and reap the benefits and keep more of their money. That's the name of the game. So I'm working for you. I do this show Saturday. I do this show Sunday. I do this show Tuesday. I do this show Thursday. It airs somewhere, someplace. I don't even know where I'm on anymore. But I don't care. The bottom line is I work for you. You don't work for me. So remember that. Go to kennysgoldquiz.com, and I will bust my tushy to help you. All right. Oh, by the way, before I grab Oscar in San Diego, I have to say this. This Apple event is coming out. And one thing you guys don't know about me, you know, I have a grandson, right? You know, he's my whole world. Oh, I forgot to make the announcement on the radio. I forgot to tell my listeners. Oh, shame on me. Ladies and gentlemen, last week, I found out that I'm going to be a grandpa for the second time. My little grandson is my little grandson is going to be a big brother to somebody. Now, I do need a prayer from all of you, please. Let me explain. I have five boys. Think, wow, five boys, a basketball team. Yeah, actually, they all play. I have five boys. Now, they're all grown men by now, but I have five boys. And I have a grandson. The color pink doesn't even exist in my home. We have no girls except for the wife. Even the dog's a boy. Snickers is a boy. Okay. So now my daughter-in-law is pregnant again. And I just want the baby to be healthy. That's first and foremost, right? But maybe if we all band together and we kneel and we hold hands and we kneel and we pray that Kenny Michaels gets a granddaughter. Not that I don't love my grandson. He's my whole world. And I'll take another one just like him. But if I could get a little girl, that would complete my life. So I'm just letting you guys know, I really want a little girl. All right. Anyway, the number to get me live, 888-961-0222. That's the number to get me live. I'm Kenny Michaels. This is Striking Gold. Sorry to get a little emotional, but I would just love I love my grandbaby. So I just, I don't care. Let it be healthy. But boy, if it's a girl, can you imagine? I'll be doing this show from Mars. I'll be up at past the moon. All right. Let's go to the phones. Let's go to Oscar in San Diego, who's been ultra patient. Oscar, welcome to the show. Oscar?
2: Sir, good morning. How are you?
0: Good morning. How are you, sir?
2: Yes. Great. Congratulations, being a grandpa.
0: Thank you. Thank you. I'm excited. We'll see what this one brings. Go ahead.
2: Yes. At the present time, I took my money out of the bank. I've been listening to you for the last month or so. So I got questions. And I'm very excited about the news about gold. I want to invest like $13,000, $15,000 in it to start off. And how long do I need to keep it in there and in order to see the benefits, the profits coming out of it?
0: Well, first
2: can I
0: of
2: use
0: all,
2: it as a passive income?
0: Okay, well, first of all, gold is not income producing. Gold is growth producing. Gold doesn't produce income to people. It produces growth, meaning it strengthens your money, right? So, you know, you invest money and then you make money because gold goes up. Now, remember this, Oscar. Gold is not a get rich quick scheme. If you think, I'm going to buy it on Monday and sell it on Friday and make money. No, you're not. No, you're not. Gold is one of these investments that you buy it.
2: I see.
0: And gold is considered a long-term hold, usually 3 to 5 years or longer. You know, Kevin O'Leary, if you know who that is, Oscar, Kevin O'Leary, Mr. Wonderful from Shark Tank, he's a big gold and silver buyer. And he did a video not too long ago, and he said in the video, he said, people ask me all the time, should I buy gold? And he always answers yes, because gold, and these were his words. He says, gold always goes up in value, and it has for thousands of years. He's right. Not necessarily on a daily basis. Some days it goes up, some days it goes down. But if you treat gold for what it is, a long-term investment, it always goes up. It always goes up because that's what gold is. Gold is an insurance. Right now, your money in the bank is garbage. It's poo-poo. It's garbage. Absolute stinking garbage. Okay? The bank pays you nothing. Wait a minute. The bank pays you nothing. Then they tax you on the nothing. Then you give the tax form to your accountant. Now you pay tax on the nothing. So you really got nothing. Right? So, so the great part about buying gold and silver is when you buy it with cash, the metals go to your home. Then you get to sit on it at your home and just go enjoy life. And as it goes up in value, sir, you're making money. And there's no tax form because your gold and silver sitting in the safe at home making you money. And if you die, that gold and silver at your home transfers to your heirs with zero government involvement. Zero. Zero. But if you leave your money in the bank,
2: yes.
0: If you leave your money in the bank and you die and your heirs take your death cert and go into the bank and say, hey, my brother, my dad, my cousin, my grandpa, whatever died, and I'm next in line and I'm here to get the money, you can rest assured with a warm heart up in heaven, sir, that they don't go into the bank by themselves. Uncle Sam goes with them. And Uncle Sam says, yes, Oscar died. And Uncle Sam says, yes, Oscar died, and we're also inheriting some of this money. But when you're in gold, Uncle Sam's left out in the cold. When you're in gold, see? You understand?
2: Yes.
0: All right, call Golden Crest Metals.
2: I understand.
0: All right, call Golden Crest Metals. They'll help you, 888-406-6222. They're there right now. Or you can go to kennysgoldquiz.com. And answer a couple questions. It'll come to my email, and then I will call you when I'm done on air today. Okay?
2: Great. Thank you for your time.
0: And one more thing, Oscar. Don't forget to Oscar, wait a minute. You're in San Diego, right?
2: Yes.
0: How close are you to Temecula?
2: About an hour.
0: An hour. So
2: San Diego, watching Chula Vista.
0: Okay, so let me ask you a question. Yes. If I told you you could have a fantastic dinner, would you drive an hour for a fantastic dinner, sir?
2: Yes.
0: Good. I want you to drive an hour. Are you married?
2: No.
0: No. Smart man. No, I'm teasing. Oh. Listen. Thank God my wife's still sleeping right now. Thank God for that. I may come home to a shotgun. Anyway, listen to me. You need to go to Temecula and go to a restaurant called The Gambling Cowboy. Okay?
2: The Gambling Cowboy, okay?
0: Yeah, and get the... Listen, follow my directions, sir. When you sit down...
2: All right.
0: You'll get something to drink. Order the appetizer of their brie cheese. Just order the brie cheese appetizer. And after you eat that, you'll think, this is what they serve at the gates of heaven before you get in. It's like the food they serve before the Lord opens the gate for you. And then for dinner, you gotta order the filet mignon and order it with bacon crumbles. And blue cheese. Just order that, sir. And the mashed potatoes. And then, sir, while you're eating it, every bite, when you swallow it, I want you to say, I love Kenny Michaels. And then you take another bite and you swallow it. I love Kenny Michaels. Okay? Okay, sir?
2: All right,
0: sir.
2: I got it.
0: Yeah, go to kennysgoldquiz.com or call Golden Crest Metals at 888-406-6222, and they'll help you. Okay, brother?
2: Thank you for your time.
0: You got
2: Thank
0: it. You. Bye-bye. All right, the number to get me live, 888-961-0222. I'm Kenny Michaels. This is Striking Gold. Follow me on Instagram. Striking Gold with Kenny Michaels is the handle name. Go there and follow me. So guess what Donald Trump did this week regarding gold? He put a new toy in the White House. You know, some people buy RVs for toys. Some buy jet skis. Some buy, what else do they buy for toys? Motorcycles. Motorcycles are toys sometimes, right? Trump put on his desk, you ready for this? A new phone in case he has to call Putin or whoever. He's got to call Putin or he's got to call the Kim Jong-un. If he has to call any one of those guys. The new phone that Trump put on the White House desk isn't all gold. Leave it to our president. Leave it to our president, the master of gold, gets a solid gold phone. Now, the Apple event is coming out. Apple is about to launch. You know, every September they have an Apple event. Kenny Michaels never misses that event. I am a massive Apple fan, folks. I have the very first iPhone. I still have it in my drawer. I've had every iPhone ever made. Now, I have been dreaming. Listen, I want to share a story, a personal story. I have been dreaming of the day that Apple would come out with a foldable iPhone. Because I'm a gadget freak. My dad, who passed away 5 years ago, my dad was a gadget freak. My dad had a gadget for everything. My dad had a gadget that literally, before they had watches, my dad probably finagled a gadget to tell him what time it was. My dad had a gadget for everything. He's a gadget freak. My dad was Inspector Gadget. Now, that ran through to my blood, through my veins, and I'm a gadget freak. Okay, I love, you should see what's been coming to my door lately, Amazon, right? I got this gadget for my phone, this gadget. Anyway, they're coming out with a foldable iPhone. Now, I am so stoked about a foldable iPhone that I'm actually thinking, I know it's going to be very expensive, but I'm actually thinking about maybe taking some of my gold and silver and seeing if Apple will take my gold and silver for the foldable phone. I am so stinking excited about the foldable phone, I can't even tell you. This week, they're going to announce it. Woo-hoo! The only thing better than that is gold doubling. And according to Jim Rickards, it's going to be more than that. Okay, so exciting times. Get your retirement account into physical gold and silver. Okay, you can roll it over tax-free, penalty-free. Senior. That's all I'm focused on are seniors. Older people like me. I'm 64. I know. Calm down, ladies. Calm down, men. I know you're thinking to me, how does a guy look this good at 64? Guys, I work at this. I want you to know. I go to the gym every day. I work out. I'm pumping iron in there. Like a He-Man. I'm in there. You should see the people that run the gym. They come up to me. They say, sir, how old are you? I say, well, I just turned 82. And they're like, 82? Sir, you look fabulous. I said, thank you. Anyway, so you need to know that your retirement account is a tax-free, penalty-free rollover. Golden Crest Metals will do all the work for you at no charge. So, ladies and gentlemen, now's the time. The excitement for silver tripling, China saying silver's going to triple in 1 year. That's crazy. Okay, Bank of America said the same thing. Citibank said the same thing. Okay, Barron's had an article. Listen to this. It says, Barron says, don't try to time gold. Meaning, don't tell, I'm going to buy it now while it's down, or it's going to drop. I'll wait till it drops. Don't try to time gold. They said, just buy it and enjoy the journey. That's what they said. Don't try to time gold. Just buy it and enjoy the journey. Put your retirement account, put physical gold and silver. Now, there's a lot of people that reach out to me. By the way, Barron's also said there's no ceiling on gold. That's crazy. So hear me out. There's a lot of people every week reach out and say, Mr. Michaels, my financial advisor doesn't want me going to gold. 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So his commission goes down. Why do I say this? I say this because anybody who thinks their financial advisor has their best interest at heart, you're living in a non-reality world. The reason your financial advisor doesn't want you going to gold is because he has no license to sell you physical hard assets. He wants you in paper. He's kind of the government spy, if you think about it. because they all want you in paper. Because with paper, they control you. When you're in gold, you control them. Them being the government. Trump said, he who holds the gold makes the rules. Well, he who holds in stocks play by the government's rules. He who puts their retirement in gold, the government plays by your rules. I like that. I like that. Imagine getting a colonoscopy and telling the doctor, we're going to do this my way, pal. Wouldn't that be so much better than having to drink that nasty stuff and then have a colonoscopy? Terrible. Right? Unfortunately, we can't control how we get our colonoscopies done, right? But we can control what the government gets and what the government doesn't get. And the fact that that woman this week called me and thanked me for saving her $19,000 in taxes, that's why I want seniors to go to gold and go to silver. Get your retirement account moved. Do it today. Hurry up before Jim Rickard's prediction turns out to be right. 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Don't forget to join me on Instagram, Striking Gold with Kenny Michaels. Ladies and gentlemen, thank you so much for tuning into the show. I love you guys. I will see you next week, and God bless. Bye-bye.
1: 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My target is $10,000 per ounce, and I believe we could see it before the end of 2026. Even $20,000 is not out of the question. But the higher gold rises, the more likely it becomes. Once gold gets rolling, the mass itself starts working in its favor.

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12: ABC News, I'm Mike Tabusky. More tensions around oil traffic through the Middle East, with Saudi Arabia shutting down a key oil pipeline and with the Iran-backed Houthis closing in on a critical waterway in Yemen. It all comes as the Strait of Hormuz on southern Iran's coast remains effectively closed and as gas prices continue to rise in the U.S. When asked about Irish reunification today, President Trump saying this to reporters.
13: It's going to happen eventually.
14: Mr. President,
13: you know what? The way I look at it, it's going to happen eventually. It will happen now.
12: Prompting this response from Taylor Raymond, protesting the president's visit to Ireland.
15: Him saying he wants a united Ireland, he doesn't mean migrants and women and LGBTQ+. You know, that's not what he stands for at all. So I don't think he truly wants a united Ireland. He wants his definition of a united Ireland.
12: British Prime Minister Andy Burnham said a referendum on Northern Ireland is off the table. This is ABC News. Police in Mississippi have made an arrest in the case of Tasia Fortune, the woman found dead last month in Jackson, Mississippi, hanging from a tree. ABC's Andrew Dimbert has the details.
16: Police now arresting a man in connection with her death after the medical examiner ruled it a homicide. Police say they obtained two search warrants and an arrest warrant for Jaquez Ratliff. Officers executing those search warrants this week. Ratliff wasn't there when police went to arrest him, but investigators say they later spotted him walking down the street and took him into custody without incident. They say Ratcliffe had some type of association with Fortune, but right now not releasing any more details.
12: A new health advisory from the CDC warns of an uptick in human exposure to rabies or to rabid animals. The agency saying there were 17% more cases of rabies-related inquiries in July and August compared to last year. CDC also yesterday declaring the cyclosporiasis outbreak tied to contaminated lettuce to be officially over. I'm Mike Dabusky, ABC News.
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17: I'm Tom Brock. Sheriff's deputies are looking for a dangerous DUI suspect after a hit-and-run crash on Highway 101 in Port Angeles. The incident started around 4:30 a.m. yesterday when officers saw a 42-year-old man possibly using drugs near the pumps at a gas station. He took off. They chased him. When the suspect started driving into oncoming traffic, officers ended their pursuit. A little later, that suspect was involved in a hit-and-run crash on 101 at Deer Park Road. The suspect ditched his car not far from there and took off. No one seriously hurt in the crash. They were on the picket line for 85 days. But no longer. Union workers at the Embassy Suites have reached a deal with the Hilton Hotel next to Lumen Field. Seattle Times reports the contract includes year-round health care and pay raises. In a statement, a Hilton spokesperson says they're pleased to have reached a tentative labor agreement and they look forward to welcoming back team members. Boeing has made a second contract offer to SPIA, sweetening the deal for its engineering and technicians union. The union rejected a first offer last month. Seattle Times reports both sides now negotiating over higher pay raises. The union said the company's first offer fell short on guaranteed wage increases. Your Cairo News Radio forecast, clouds, light winds, highs near 68 degrees. Later today, rain expected to move in, overnight lows around 55. Sunday, clouds, rain, and highs near 63. I'm Tom Brock, Cairo News Radio.
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18: From the balcony to the basement, welcome to Inside Out with Tammy Michaels. 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The home improvement show you've been waiting for starts now.
19: Wow, it is so exciting to be with you. I'm so excited to be here. I just can't turn on this microphone without saying I am sitting in the one and only, that's right, the one and only Cairo News Radio Studios. I mean, come on. This is such a big deal. I mean, first of all, I'm a girl now that's on FM. Hello. So as long as I've been on radio, I mean, it's a big deal. And I'm new here. If you haven't heard my show before, welcome to Inside Out. We talk about home improvement. We talk about your home, your lifestyle, lots of things, and the economy, how that impacts things. We'll talk about real estate a little bit. But what you should know is I am a licensed bonded general contractor, and I love what I do. I'm also an interior designer. I design kitchens, bathrooms, and lots of things when it comes to your home. And a lot of people do know me because I've been around a long, long time. And the reason you should know me is because I want to talk to you about practical solutions. So today, I want you to go through your home. When I say from the balcony to the basement, I'm not kidding. What I want people to do, start at the roof of your house and just look down. If you're inside your house, just look from the ceiling all the way down to the floor. Look at the things you hate. You know what? Today, you could find solutions, perhaps solutions you hadn't even thought of. And we can talk about practical, easy things like paint. All paint's not created equal. So we could talk about that if you want to. We can talk about remodeling. We can talk about moving, if that's what you're going to do. I'll probably talk you out of that because I really think that most of the time people are better off staying where they are and fixing up what they have. And you know what? There's no place like home. So I want to make sure that all of your questions are answered. I'll tell you another odd thing about me. I can find just about darn near anything you want for your house. Every whatchamacallit, thingamabob, antique hardware, all of it. You think of it, I can find it. But give us a call today. I want to introduce you to my guest. And so this is so exciting because he's my employee, but he's more than that. He is the lead designer with Sound Kitchen and Bath and a licensed bonded general contractor all on his own and an amazing human being. And I will tell you, he's outnumbered in his own house because he has twins. And one of them's a little girl. So I know that that you are a guy that works really hard. I want to welcome Brad Alvazuri to my show today. Thank you so much. You've worked with me now for over a decade.
20: Yeah, thank you, Tammy. Thanks for having me. It's been great, always great to be here.
19: Thank you so much. And this is your second time on this station here with me as a guest. And what I want to say is that that I'm so glad you came in and that we're going to talk today. We're going to talk about a lot of things because we work together every day.
20: Yes.
19: And we work together on everything. And there isn't anything that

0: work together on everything. And there isn't anything that comes through the office that I don't see it, know about it, with remodeling, interior design, all these things, because we do so many things. But you came in today with a list of things that you wanted to talk about because you see them with our clients. You're out in their homes looking at things, and we're listening to people. So this is more your list than it is mine. So I'm going to let you give it.
1: Okay, perfect. Yeah, one of the first thing I want to discuss is the insurance. It's basically insurance claims when you have a flood in your home. It's a big deal when you don't know who to call first. I mean, once you have a flood, people call the insurance and then they don't know where to go. Insurance takes their time, sometimes takes months until you hear back from an adjuster. It depends on the size of the flood, depends on the size of the damage. But usually some clients or people contact, hire adjusters, private adjusters.
0: Yes.
1: Which is going to cost more.
0: Yes.
1: I mean, it's a process, but there's things like I want to kind of point. It's important to first contact a good contractor. A good contractor is going to give you the best estimate. It's going to give you kind of the scope of work, what's going to happen first, what's going to happen next, and they're going to provide the right estimates to the adjusters. So basically, adjusters, when they look to the contractor estimate, they look at it like how many items that check the box. So if the items that you have in the estimate doesn't check their boxes, they're going to put it on the side and they're going to deal with another contractor estimate, because they may have 100 file in front of them.
0: That's
1: so
0: true.
1: They're going to put your file on the end, and which may take a month or two, or maybe even 6 months. We had a client took 6 months until the adjusters approved their estimate and pay them, which is, you're not going to have a kitchen for 6 months or a bathroom.
0: Yes, and sometimes you're moved out of your home. That happens a lot. It happened to Guy and I. We had a house fire, and it was just devastating. But I mean, sure, it was covered. We had good insurance, but I think that's really important. I think I want people to understand we're going into the holidays. And also, I think that when it becomes fall and we get a little bit more into the winter, I don't know about you, but I like some food that sticks to my bones. I am going to be, heartier soups and, roast, those sorts of things. So, and by the way, I don't cook.
1: I know Guy does all the cooking.
0: My husband Guy does. So when I talk about the food I like, I don't cook it. I mean, I make great reservations. So that's what I said to him. But I enjoy it. But that's the kind of thing that I'm saying, though, that when people start cooking again more in their house, getting away from the barbecue outside, that's when we start seeing house fires. We start seeing that. So I think that's important. And I want to get through a lot of those details on the insurance. And I want people to get the right insurance too.
1: Right.
0: So I want to go through some details on that. But I'm not going to let you go today without talking about ADUs.
1: Yeah.
0: Because it's been a hot topic in our office.
1: It is.
0: And you've become an expert in them also, which I think is really important. And what is an ADU?
1: Yeah, so ADU, it could be attached or detached garage. It's basically, if you have that space and you don't really use it, it could be turned to a really good investment. It's not cheap, but it's not that expensive. You think about it, like how much, I mean, again, based on the space and what's the plan, if you planning to build, like a suite with a, nice bedroom and a bathroom and, laundry and all of that. Or if you want to do two bedrooms and, it could be like a nice rental. So it depends on the size. But when we build the team, I mean, this took a long time to build a, engineering team. We have a good architecture. We have, I think, the best plumber and the electrician, they basically check everything. Once we get the lot information, we check everything with the city, make sure it's feasible, it's something we can build together. Then we start putting the plans. Then we put the estimate together for the homeowners. It's not an easy thing. That will take a couple of months. I would say it's usually 4 to 6 months from start to finish. Plus the timing, that's for the engineering and all of that.
0: And I think that it's called, an ADU is an accessory dwelling unit.
1: Right.
0: That's what the acronym stands for. And, more and more people they want to age in place. So mom and dad, they would rather not go into, a retirement living solution, something like that, because it's gotten really expensive.
1: Yes.
0: And a lot of times parents can be, an asset around the house. So, I mean, I like to think so. I'm an older parent now with kids. So it's like, you know, I don't want them to put me on an iceberg.

0: and put me out there. Push me out there. What I am saying, though, is the more people are doing this as aging in place, and they're offering this to their family members, and they're renting them out.
1: Right.
0: And it's shocking in Seattle what you can get for rent if you, you know, fix up your garage.
1: Right.
0: And you rent it out, and we can make it beautiful that when somebody looks at it, it could be nicer than an apartment that they could go rent.
2: 100%.
0: It's so true.
2: All high-end materials, high-end quality products, which that's what all what everything we have.
0: It's so true. It's so true. So we're going to talk about a lot of things, but I want you to talk about you. What do you do? What talk about your job and talk about the things you know how to do. Because if people just met you and you walked in and you're not a braggadocious kind of guy, you are not. So tell people what you do, because I think you're very impressive.
2: Thank you. Thanks. I have, you know, 4 years degree in interior design, which I didn't want it to be an interior designer originally. I wanted to be an architect. That was my dream. But then I was like, okay, I want to give it a chance and see if I like it. Since then, I think I've been doing great.
0: Oh, you're amazing.
2: I've been, I think it's been over 14 years. And as an interior designer, I've done a lot of projects over the Middle East. I worked in Dubai and Turkey, Jordan, many countries before I moved here 10 years ago. Since then, I was, you know, doing all type of projects, kitchens, bathrooms, and all other stuff, and basically everything related to interior design. But then I decided to open my construction company, which you supported me.
0: Oh, yes.
2: Which I really appreciated.
0: Yes.
2: And it's been since 22. So it's been 4 years.
0: Yes.
2: So 4 years.
0: Yes. Yeah. And you hired all your own guys.
2: Yeah.
0: And they're wonderful. And you bring in engineers, structural engineers, and architects when you need them to, you know, but most of the plans, you're just very good at drawing it up and it passes.
2: That's the thing with the drawings. I mean, I think that's kind of the advantage we have. Basically, any design, any room, any space, we can literally design it in 1 hour. If it's the whole house.
0: You can design it in 1 hour. Not we, because most people can't. Even other people who work for me. They're good, but they're not you. You're the Michael Jordan of your software.
2: Thank you.
0: Go ahead.
2: I just want to make a statement to it. Like, it's not without using AI. Because some people think, oh, maybe it's AI. That's why it's... No, we have a software. It's 2020. You cannot mix AI with that software. Basically, it's an actual software. You put all the details. You measure the walls and everything with details and information about the materials and all of that. And yeah, it's if it's a kitchen, bathrooms, maybe not 1 hour will be done. If it's a whole house, maybe we need a day. But that's how fast we can turn the design.
0: Just a final comment on that. You come into our office and you feel as if you're looking at your remodeled room.
2: Right.
0: And with just a click of a mouse, you see changes on things you want. What if I move the fridge over here? What if I do this over there?
2: It takes seconds.
0: For you, it takes seconds. All right, we're going to head out to a quick break, pay a couple bills, and then we're going to come back and we're going to be talking to Brad, lead designer at Sound Kitchen and Bath.
2: Thank you.
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0: You know, there are dance moves people can do in the seats of their chairs while they're hosting radio shows, and we do them. And we're good at them. Because we love talking to you about home improvement. I am your host, Tammy Michaels, and with me is Brad Albashuri, is my lead designer at Sound Kitchen and Bath, and we are talking about home improvement today, and I want to let you know that I'm going to give you my phone number here, and I would love to talk to you about anything you have a question about, you know, possibly remodeling your kitchen, your bathroom, perhaps you're just wondering about lots of different things when it comes to appliances. We can tell you about those too. I think we certainly are people that can talk to you about the return on investment on things, finding odd things, fixing things in your home. So if you want to talk about anything when it comes to home improvement, you've got the A-Team here. And our number today is 1-888-973-5476. That's 888-973-5476. And back to talking to Brad here a little bit. And I don't want to let go of, you were kind of giving us some things that we could talk about today. We're going to talk a little bit about insurance and your home. And then we're going to, at the very end, we're going to talk about ADUs. And I'm going to be putting out a big thank you to someone that I care a lot about at the very end of the show today. But anyway, so let's talk about homeowners insurance. First thing I want to say to people about homeowners insurance is please, please, please make sure that you have good homeowners insurance that is going to cover you for what you really own. And look, if you've lived in your house a long time, maybe you need an appraisal, you know? I mean, maybe you do. Maybe you have a friend that's a realtor and they can even tell you, well, this isn't an appraisal, but if I sold your house today, this is what you would get back. What do you think, Brad, when it comes to homeowners insurance? I don't really have a specific, you know, one that I would say stay away from or get this one or get that one. Yeah. I just want to make sure that people know have enough, because most of the people, when they have a house fire, especially a house fire, you are underinsured. Mm-hmm. I've yet to meet anybody who had enough homeowners insurance.
1: Yeah, it's very important. Yeah. I mean, you start first with a good home insurance. And, you know, knock on wood, once you have a flood or a fire or anything similar to that, because there's a lot of mistakes happen. You know, people don't know who to call first, what to do first. Some people start, you know, they're going to make the claim with insurance and then they hire a private adjuster and they call the contractor at the same time. And that's all money that you're basically paying for the private adjuster. You're paying for the contractor, you know, time to put the, you know, numbers together. But like my suggestion, which basically based on a, like an actual, I saw that in real life with the clients. I mean, don't get me wrong. Hiring a private adjuster is still going to work, but it's going to take much longer than
0: going. And a lot of money. They take a percentage 100%. Of what you get back.
1: 100%. I mean, it's definitely going to work too, but yeah, it takes maybe 6 months, sometimes even a year. But hiring a contractor, which basically you're not going to hire a contractor, you're going to get estimates from different contractors. Yes. We always suggest get 2 or 3 estimates from good, you know, licensed, bought, insured contractors. Once you get these numbers, see which one you're comfortable with and make sure the contract, whoever contract is going to provide the estimate, he has done some, insurance claims before. He has done insurance projects before, because they have to know how to estimate it. They have to use the same system the insurance company use. If you hire the best contractor in Washington that haven't done any, you know, insurance claims before, like any insurance project, they will not take this estimate first because it doesn't match their system they use.
0: Is Xactimate.
1: Exactly.
0: Yes. And you know what? I would say that I will proudly say I've learned some lessons on this one the hard way when somebody that has listened to my show has called me and we've wanted to try to help them with a flood or a fire, you know, something like that. Something's gone wrong in their home. And sometimes even vandalism. We've helped people with things like that. Right. I mean, you just never know. But what I want to say is that here's what a private adjuster is, because you and I've mentioned this a couple times. This is an individual, a business, that basically will argue with your insurance about what they should pay you. And so, but you're going to hire them. And whether it's an hourly rate or whether it's an amount of the money that's out of your insurance, you know, it was a little over $3,000 for the cabinets based on their age and these sorts of arguments, right? She had in there these cabinets. The person who owned the house before her, believe it or not, was really short. I am talking about 4'8". And so those cabinets were custom made. And even though now she's not sad that she's going to be getting rid of her flooded out cabinets because now she's taller and they're going to make more sense to her, they still are covered and they were custom made and they were great quality cabinets. We could have done things, you know, to have augmented and remodeled them and maybe put a bank of shelves, drawers above them, not shelves, but drawers. We could have done that and made them higher. But what we did is we just said the quality of these cabinets, you have to cover this. Like and kind materials. So she's going to get different cabinets and they're going to write her a check. And now she gets new cabinets and she gets to pick them out. So the fact that she's tall, these cabinets are going to suit her. And I got on the phone with the adjuster and I said, let me tell you, for this very tiny lady who made these cabinets and how much they would cost. All in, everything she lost in her kitchen, it was nearly $70,000. And she got a check for right at 70K. And I could back it up. And I even told him, I said, look, I'm willing to swear to this. I'm willing, you know, by virtue of the penalty of perjury. I don't want to commit insurance fraud. I'm not going to lie so somebody gets more money. But I said, I can back it up. I can tell you who made it. I can tell you all these things. So that's why if these bad things happen, we want to make sure that that you are covered. And then what I also want to say is, I want to quickly give out our phone numbers because we've got really good news. I can see Guy with the phone in his ear, and it looks like people want to talk to us, which I'm so glad because we're new to the one and only Cairo News Radio, which is so exciting. And our phone number, if you want to join in this call, also in with a call today also is 888-973-5476. That's 888-973-5476. And we would love to talk to you about anything home improvement, remodeling, and home improvement, finding things, all of it. And, you know, also, if you need somebody just to go toe-to-toe with your insurance, I'll do it. I'm Tammy Michaels. I don't mind. So I love this whole industry. And you know what? I want to say something also. Insurance adjusters, I've yet to meet one that isn't coming from a good place. I mean, I think they are. I understand they have got a job to do. They're not trying to cheat somebody. They just want to be honest. I do too. So anyway, we can have lots of great discussions today. And I want to talk to you 888-973-5476. And we're going to head out to a quick break. And when we come back, we are here to answer your design dilemmas and take your calls. We would love to talk to you.
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3: I'm Tom Brock. New information from the black box of that aircraft that crashed in Miami. Here is ABC's Andrew Dimbert.
4: According to the NTSB, black box data appears to show confusion inside the cockpit. One pilot warned about the Boeing 767.

0: 787's excessive speed as it approached Miami International Airport around 2 p.m. for landing. Preliminary findings say that just 15 seconds before the crash, a pilot called to abort the landing and throttle up, but it was too late. The plane hitting a van, killing five members of a cleaning crew that just finished their shift.
1: Another weekend of protests against immigration in Portsmouth, England. Chants of "Where's your passport?" and "Whose streets, our streets?" from protesters. The city on Britain's southern coast saw protests break out last Sunday as they tried to stop a boat carrying 140 asylum seekers from crossing the English Channel. Here in Seattle, a man accused of killing a 67-year-old man in Seattle's Westlake Park made his first court appearance Friday. Police say he was fighting with another man. Witnesses say he put the man in a chokehold using his legs. Investigators say he also admitted wrapping the victim's hoodie around his neck and kicking him in the head after he lost consciousness. The victim died at the scene. The suspect is being held on $2 million bail. Your Cairo News Radio forecast. Rain expected to move in. Lows around 55 degrees. Sunday, cloudy, rain, and highs near 63 degrees. I'm Tom Brock, Cairo News Radio.
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0: kind of digging the tunes. I have to tell you, this is so much fun being right here. And because I'm excited, you can hear it in my voice. I am sitting here in the studio of the one, the only Cairo News Radio. That is correct. And we are taking your calls, answering your design dilemmas, and helping you in any way that we can with questions that you have, sourcing product. And sounds to me like we have somebody who took our offer to give us a call. And I would say she's also giving us a bit of a challenge. Like to welcome, is it Lola to Inside Out? And yes. Welcome.
1: Thank you.
0: So you've got some interesting questions.
1: Well, I just had my living quarters updated, and everything was done, wiring, plumbing, everything. My contractor was a relatively young man who talked me into scrapping my beautiful hardwood floor, which was only about 28 years old because there was some water damage in the bathroom part of the floor and by the washer and dryer. Not bad damage, but some water damage. And he talked me into getting rid of it and putting in a manufactured floor. I'm very unhappy with the manufactured floor. It doesn't feel good underfoot because I go barefoot in my house.
0: Yes.
1: And I don't particularly like the color. It's colorless. Yeah.
0: Okay. Yeah. Well,
1: is a hardwood floor, is that pretty much repairable or not? Parts of it, I mean.
0: We repair hardwood floors all the time, and I want to give you a personal experience of one that I personally did for a very short period of time, a couple of years. I lived in Ohio. I loved living in Ohio. It was really nice. In a very, very old house, and the house had wood floors that were cupped. They were old. Somebody had water damage in there, and everybody told me, you are absolutely going to have to replace these floors. I got an older floor refinisher in, and he said, we can replace some boards. They're not all cupped. Some of them are, but he said, we can thread them in. And he said, you know, your traffic areas, things like that, they took a little bit more of a beating, but these are why they're hardwood floors. So I want to tell people, and we have good hardwood floor people, right, Brad?
2: Yes, we do.
0: At Sound Kitchen. About
2: yes.
0: We do. And so I, you know, because what I also say to people is when they call in, and I want to thank you, Lola, for taking the time to call us and talk about this, but you're talking to thousands of people who have the same problem. And so when you're asking your question, you're really helping. You're a hero. You're helping other people with their questions that they have. So this is a good thing all the way around. So I want to thank you for taking the time to do that. But you had more.
1: I must tell you that this floor is very well taken care of, because when people come into my house, they take off their shoes. So the only damage there was a little bit of water damage by the washer and dryer, and a little bit more damage in the bathroom area. And that's it. The rest of the floor was pretty much pristine.
0: So I want to tell you something. Brad's pointing at himself, and he's going, we can fix this. We can do this.
2: It's really easy. Yeah.
0: Yeah.
1: I think I got sold a bill of goods. I feel a little bit scammed. Also, he took out my beautiful cabinetry made of luan wood from the Philippines. Where would I find that kind of wood?
0: Okay. You know what? I'm going to tell you something. And this is where the magic of radio is so phenomenal. So it's Luan, L-U-A-N. Is that correct?
1: Yeah, that's correct.
0: I think I'm really good. I think I'm really good. But I have to tell you, that's one that was new to me. And I know, and there is also, it's used more frequently. Of course, I was looking it up. At the break, but what it would say is it makes a beautiful plywood. They use it a lot for that. But you had it in cabinetry.
1: Yes, with solid copper pulls on the drawer and on the cabinetry door. Solid copper. Even the hinges were solid copper.
0: So why did he pull them out?
1: He said they were, I had a rat in the house while I was in the nursing home for two months. Somehow it got into the upper living area, and he said that they were contaminated, and they all, and I said, how do you contaminate a cabinet when the doors are closed? How is that possible?
0: Unless they got into it.
1: But he was a scammer. I got scammed.
0: Yeah,
1: I did.
0: But Can I please share something with you, Lola? It's heartbreaking to me, but you sharing your heartbreaking story with others hopefully helps people understand that they have other resources. I mean, for example, I have worked on a home that was left, you know, people had gone out of town to Europe for a long time for work-related things, but they kept their house. And, you know, what people also need to know about rodents is these little guys, I mean, they'll get in anybody's house. They don't care how much money you have. They ignore all of the economic discriminators. In other words, anybody can get them because they walk on, you know, our power lines. And if something is like the size of a dime, they can get in. And I know. So you were kind of a victim of something else anyway. But for the people you're helping with this call, what I want to say is I don't know what I don't know because I'm not looking. I would bring in someone from a rodent mitigation company that deals with this because then your insurance actually, see, that's the other thing too. If you had a rodent damage your property, you had an insurance claim in most cases.
1: I didn't know that.
0: Yeah. I mean, a lot of times I don't know that either. It depends on, you know, what kind of coverage. That's why we were talking a little bit about today. We hate it when we go to someone's house and they're not covered specifically for something that we could help them. But there are experts. You live in Seattle area, you know, and so we have experts about just about darn near anything you want, need. And there are people, we seal things with alcohol-based primer, you know, all the time. And so that way on the insides of these cabinets. So when we're done, we can create a sterile environment or we could rip out the ones that were affected, not all of them, but some of them, because I bet they weren't all affected. And so I, you know, and we can even, we have custom woodworkers that can almost match anything we pull out. So we want you to know that we have solutions at Sound Kitchen and Bath, our little company that we work with, that we're introducing now to our Cairo News Radio audience that we're so excited about. And so we want people to know that you have options. And please call us before you discard it, because your insurance agent or perhaps another contractor might give you a different opinion. I'm not out to spend your money. You know, can I, Lola, do you mind if I tell you one thing about myself so it might be helpful?
1: Sure.
0: My dad was a lot older than my mom. A lot. Okay. And I would go to school as a kid and people would say, is that your grandfather? And be like, no, that's my dad. He was a World War II veteran. He survived the Depression. I mean, he was old, okay? Yes. But here's what I'm going to tell you. He didn't throw things away. And he was also an Imagineer for Disney. He was a Finnish carpenter. Yes. He was an electrical engineer. He could fix it. He just didn't believe in throwing things away. I spoke to a lovely lady that I'm going to see next week. You know why I'm going to go see her? Because she doesn't want to throw anything in the landfill. Yes. I'm
1: That's
0: a grandmother. Yeah, I don't want to throw anything in the landfill. I have kids. I have a granddaughter, Bowie, and it's Bowie's planet. So I don't want anything to go into the landfill. So we want to make
1: sure.
0: Yes. So I don't want that. I want to find a way to save it and and fix it if we can. So I appreciate this. I think you had one more question for me.
1: I did, really quickly. I have a breakfast nook off the kitchen. I have a galley kitchen in this tiny little house on Puget Sound here. And I have to tell you, it had some fake plywood up when I first bought the house. Well, I wanted it taken out, and I wanted real, genuine, knotty pine put up. And, of course, he didn't do that. All I have is white walls now in the breakfast nook. And it looks like an apartment. And this is his vision, but it's not mine. Where do I get genuine knotty pine?
0: Well, you do live in the Northwest, and we do have a lot of pine trees, and they do have a lot of knots. So the fortunate thing is it's not as if it is, you know, a scarce material. It isn't. So what I'm going to say is, here's what I want to do. I'm going to give you my email address. And actually, I'm going to ask Guy, who's helping me today. He's my husband. He's also my business partner. He's going to be. Oh, good. Yeah, he's great. I'm going to have him put you on hold. I'm going to get your phone number. I'm going to find out more exactly where you live. Okay. Then I'm going to tell you a lumber yard near you, because we have a lot of lumber yards in the Northwest. That's one beautiful thing about us. And I'm going to find one that I trust near you that has knotty pine. It's not hard to find. If you Googled it, you'd find it. So what I want to say, though, is I want to help you because you took the time to call in today on our program, and I thank you for that. And also, I think the things that you've discussed help a lot of people. I mean, I want you to think about this with Lola. I think our floors could have been repaired. I think our cabinets could have been repaired. And I think she's ended up with a kind of plasticized floor that she's not loving. So, you know.
1: Well, I have to tell you, I don't have a computer, so I have no address that way, but I do have a phone number, which I'm using now off my cell phone, and I have an address, and I live in a little town of Steilacoom, Washington, which is on Puget Sound, and it's not far from JBLM.
0: Brad and I know them well. We know JBLM well, a Joint Base Fort Lewis-McChord. Been there a lot. I'm an Army mom, so yes, but I'm going to put you on hold, and I'm going to talk to you more off the air. Because I think there's some things we can dig into with this, and then I can help you. And I want to.
1: Oh, that's wonderful.
0: Yeah.
1: Thank you, Tammy.
0: So thank you. We just became friends. Isn't that great?
1: I hope so.
0: Yes, absolutely.
1: I listen to you all the time.
0: Thank you. Thank you. And we're going to put you on hold, and a guy's going to get your phone number, and I will call you, and we will talk more about your project. I loved Lola's call. I think Lola helped a lot of people today. Don't just assume that it has to be ripped out and replaced. We could probably fix it. There's a lot of things we can do. We want to make sure. We're going to head out to a quick break. 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

0: my dance moves. I don't even know what you're all missing out. It's so sad. But we are back from our break. And I just want to thank Lola for her call because, you know, to me, this is the quintessential type of caller. She had a lot of points and a lot of questions and a lot of things that I think matter. And so I want to make sure that we give out our phone numbers, because if you have a comment, a question, we would love to talk to you about anything and everything that has to do with your home. And the number here at the one and only Cairo News Radio is 888-973-5476. That's 888-973-5476. And just like Lola, you might have more than one thing. You might have something that went wrong, you know, and you help people when you talk about it. And maybe you even feel better. I'm not a therapist, but I will tell you that we want to help you find solutions for your home and add value to your home. This is usually the biggest investment people have. But Lola brought up a couple of things, Brad, that you had a comment about. And I want you to take it off from there about floor repair, because you and your guys do a lot of them.
1: Right. I mean, we have like 50% of the time we have clients want to keep their beautiful floor. They have red oak floor, maple or Brazilian cherry. And we do have a floor refinishing subs we work with all the time. They're professionals. They do beautiful work. So with a kind of situation like that, when you have a flood or a damaged area, that's easily to cut. Only that area, fix the subfloor, add the flooring. I know the color is not going to match. And then you finish the whole thing so everything will match. Everything looks exact. It was like installed at the same time. That's the only way to handle it, instead of taking out the whole hardwood floor and putting, you know, different material. Because these homes like built in the 80s or even older, it blends with the house. That's kind of the look the house deserves. Changing that floor, the floor to any other material, it just gonna, I'm not gonna say ruin it, but it doesn't give you the same feeling, the same look.
0: Yeah, I would say so. I would say that that's really true. The only exception I would say is if you have pets that are ruining those floors.
1: That's true.
0: And then we have pet decorator floors that are waterproof and pet proof, and they're wood. And they are waterproof and pet proof. But, you know, then we're going to give you a wood floor. And we even have oak floors, too, with a lot more selections coming. Oh, my gosh. Pet decorator is about to get huge with all of our options. But what I want to say about that is back to my opening point about keeping what you have. We want to do that. We want to restore it and repair it where we can, not replace it. Which I think is something that we have in common.
1: Exactly. Sometimes we even add, you know, some clients request adding the flooring to the living room or adding the flooring to the powder room because, you know, it stops somewhere and you have either vinyl or carpet. Sometimes even in bedrooms you have carpet. People want to add the same flooring. It's easy. We continue. We add the same floor. Let's say it's red oak. We add the planks, all the red oak, and then we sand everything at the same time. We refinish everything at the same time so it looks like it was all installed at the same time.
0: You know, the other thing that I want to say also that I think is so, so important is that we want people to know that we're pulling for you. You know, we are there to find solutions. And if we don't personally have them, I know about everybody in this industry, and I will pick up a phone and I will call. And it doesn't matter. I mean, I will call and I will find out ways to help you. And I think that that is what's really important. I mean, I'll give you an example of that. I lived in Burien before and I was in a landslide area. And what I didn't know that much about landslides, but what I ended up doing was calling one of the experts that responded to the Oso landslide, because I didn't want my house to slide down the hill in that area of Burien. I wanted to do everything to fix it. And so, you know what? Sometimes, and it was like he was one of the leading experts in the world, and he called me back. So we can find the people for you. If you can't find them, we have resources and we know people and we want to help you. And that's why at Sound Kitchen and Bath, we're not just kitchens and bathrooms.
1: Right.
0: We're so much
1: more. I mean, I want to ask you a question. Is there anything you haven't seen? I mean, literally, we've seen everything.
0: You know, it's kind of true. I mean, I think I come back to this point about my dad being an Imagineer for Disney. And the fact that he was Imagineer, he always said to me, he goes, if you can dream it, you can create it. And if you ask enough questions, you can come up with an answer. I mean, and he even said too, you know, when I this will tell you my age, when I was a little tiny girl and they walked on the moon, he goes, you see that? Somebody asked all the right questions and they did their math homework. So this is why I think it's very important. You can call us at Sound Kitchen and Bath and we're going to take the time to talk to you. And I want to also say that we also are getting a call about insurance. And I love this. That's a response. Somebody heard me. And you know what? I could be wrong about something. And I don't mind being called out right here on the air and saying, well, Tammy, you got this right. You got that right. But you're wrong about that. And I don't mind knowing that because we want to get the right information. That's what, to me, makes us the best at what we try to accomplish. So I'm going to give out our phone numbers very quickly. Guy is speaking to someone right now. I believe his name is Kevin. And Guy, can we get Kevin up really quickly? Okay. Kevin, I think we have you.
2: Good afternoon. How are you doing today?
0: I am doing very well, sir. How can I, you have a comment for us about insurance?
2: Absolutely. You know, you guys caught my car radio at just the right time. I was driving home from work and I heard you mention, hearing this is maybe 15, 20 minutes ago, about how to work with a private adjuster to, you know, have them go to bat for you with your insurance company. So yeah, I'm going through an issue with my insurance company. Just contacted them within the last week about yes. getting them to cover some costs. I actually have a renter below me that started smoking meth of all the things in the world. And so I've been displaced from my own home. And so, yeah, I'm in a kind of a, you know, dire straight situation. And so I thought, you know, talking to my insurance company would be the, you know, first logical, route to go. And so you guys are the pros here. I'm wondering if you might have any words of wisdom for me there.
0: Well, I'll tell you what I want to do is I'm going to ask Guy to get your phone number also because we're a 1 hour show. And I think that you and I are probably going to have about a 10 minute conversation and I've only got 2 minutes left in my show. So do you mind if I tell you, see that? Okay. Let me take your important point here though, Kevin. You had yes. something happen again that is not your fault, had to do with a renter down below you and you're trying to get your home fixed and it's going to involve insurance. And so what we want to do is we want to make sure that your insurance treats you properly. And so I'm going to take time and the people I know in the insurance industry, I'm going to call and then you and I are going to talk. And if I still don't have the answer, we're going to talk some more. And I'll find more experts. That's what we do. And that is, I'm your asset here at the one and only Cairo News Radio. And I want to say that I appreciate your call today, Kevin. And I'm going to follow up next week because you were the last caller of today's show. And what I'm going to do is I'm going to let people know what happened with Kevin. And, you know, what did I find out? And what do we know? So does that sound okay with you?
2: Thank you so much for just, you know, giving me a little, you know, breath of relief there. I do appreciate your time in saying all that.
0: Thank you, sir. We appreciate you, and I will be talking to you soon. Now, I want to take just 30 seconds on something that would take me an hour. And I want to thank our one and only Charlie Harger, because yesterday was 9/11. My husband Guy and I survived the attack on 9/11 in New York. If you go to My Northwest or you go to Cairo News Radio online, or if you go to my Facebook page, I'm Tammy Michaels, just my name, you will see he did a wonderful interview with my husband Guy and with my daughter Amanda. And my husband Guy and I survived the attack on the World Trade Center in New York. My husband Guy had a video camera and that video, we never sold it to anyone. And in fact, some of these images, the only person we've ever given them to is Charlie. And we have allowed some things to be seen by him and used by him respectfully. And I think that the one and only Cairo News Radio, you can find all of this, I believe, on My Northwest. You can look it up from Charlie Harger. Thank you, Charlie, for caring enough about what happened 25 years ago to me and our country. So thank you so much. And that is going to do it for us here today. Please make all of those design decisions, you know, with your kids, your pets, the people you love in mind. You can find me at my email Tammy at TammyMichaels.com. And I want to thank you for joining me today.

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4: ABC News, I'm Mike Dabusky. With the Strait of Hormuz and Iran effectively closed, and with Saudi Arabia shutting down a key oil pipeline due to a series of recent drone attacks, oil traffic through the Middle East remains tied up, and that's having big impacts on prices in the U.S. ABC's Jacqueline Lee.
5: All eyes on the Fed's upcoming interest rate decision as the new inflation report shows Americans battling rising prices on food and gas. Inflation overall up 0.4% compared to a month ago. Diesel prices hitting another record on Friday, soaring past $6 a gallon due to the war with Iran. Farmers feeling the pain in the heart of harvest season.
4: The Centers for Disease Control now says that cyclosporiasis outbreak is over. The illness tied to contaminated lettuce is thought to be the largest of its kind on record. Two people have died. Hundreds more were hospitalized in recent months. And President Trump says he'd love to see Irish reunification, drawing swift pushback from local leaders. This is ABC News. The Supplemental Nutrition Assistance Program, also known as SNAP, may see a major funding shakeup at the end of this month.
6: Starting October 1st, states will have to cover 75% of the administrative costs in running the program, with the burden of funding benefits for SNAP participants shifting to the states in the coming years. Here's Arizona Food Bank Network Executive Vice President Terry Shoemaker.
7: It's just a scale and scope that is so vast that food banks are going to have a hard time keeping up.
6: The White House did not respond for comment on state's experience or if the administration supports a delay to the cost shift. Nathan Lee, ABC News, Washington.
4: Days after an Anthropic researcher resigned from the company, claiming the AI firm was acting irresponsibly in developing the technology, CEO Dario Amodei now says his company will slow down the pace of AI development. Sam Altman and Elon Musk signaling their support for the move on social media. Mike Dabusky, ABC News.
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8: I'm Tom Brock. A man accused of killing a 67-year-old man in Seattle's Westlake Park made his first court appearance Friday. Police say he was fighting with that man A witness says he put the man in a chokehold using his legs. According to court documents, investigators say he also admitted wrapping the victim's hoodie around his neck, kicking him in the head after the victim lost consciousness. The victim died at the scene. Prosecutors say the 39-year-old suspect will likely face a second-degree murder charge. He's being held on $2 million bail. Prior criminal history, including unlawful possession of a firearm and escape from community custody. A man dressed as a Civil War soldier who has been missing for a week has been found. The Yelm Police Department reports 54-year-old Thomas Goodman was located in an area near George Road. It's unclear what his condition is, but doctors are evaluating him. The Port Angeles School District says it had to take, quote, appropriate corrective action after a number of students came to school wearing T-shirts that looked like they were stained with blood. The students wore white T-shirts with the word freedom splashed with a bright red splotch on the one-year anniversary of the murder of Charlie Kirk. District officials released a statement saying they support students' First Amendment rights, but the district says clothing that, quote, depicts, supports, or promotes violence is not permitted or tolerated. Your Cairo News Radio forecast. Rain expected to move in. 100% chance of rain Sunday morning, tapering off by the afternoon. The rest of Sunday cloudy and a chance of rain, highs near 63 degrees. I'm Tom Brock, Cairo News Radio.
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11: 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I am your host, Steve Summers, and I've got to tell you, we have got a fascinating show for you today. Now, if you're like most people, you may have noticed that when you hit 50, you kind of hit the wall. You know, between your joints, the heart, the brain, your eyes, your energy, you name it. Now, when you hit 50, you have to pay attention to your health. We all know that. So whether you're 40 or 50, or say in your 60s or 70s, or even older for that matter, our guest today says he's discovered something that you can unlock the key to feeling better at any age. This is exciting. What is it? What are we talking about? Why do you need to know about this? Well, stay tuned. Dr. Neil Levin is on the line here. Dr. Neil Levin is a chiropractor. He's a nutritionist. He's a longtime advisor for Purity Products. Welcome, Dr. Levin. So great to have you back on the show today. This is a big story, isn't it?
12: Oh, absolutely, Steve. And let's get right to the chase here. That discovery you talked about at the top there, it's krill oil, because krill oil is simply amazing for us. It's great for the heart, great for the joints, fantastic for the brain, for the eyes. I mean, I have people coming into my clinic every single day, and they want to feel better. I mean, they want to feel physically better, stronger. They want their joints to feel comfortable, but they want to stay mentally sharp. They want to keep that brain thinking like it did when they were younger. They want to protect themselves from coronary heart disease and maintain those flexible, healthy, youthful arteries for wonderful circulation. Hey, Steve, they want to boost their energy. And you know, why not? I mean, we deserve it. And that's what we're going to be talking about here today with this Krill Omega 50 Plus, which is the cutting edge combination, Steve, of krill oil, which is so fabulous for us. But we've infused the krill oil. Now, this is so important. We've infused the krill oil with the high omega 3 concentrated fish oil. You need to do that when you're dealing with krill, because krill just isn't high enough in omega 3. So many other important parameters and virtues, but you got to get that high omega 3 fish oil in there, and we've done that. So this is now the best of both worlds. But we didn't stop there. For the 50 plusers, we've added some vitamin D. We doubled the antioxidant power, and Steve, we actually increased the amount of krill by 67%. So this now becomes the finest omega 3 nutrient in the world, as far as I'm concerned.
11: This is very, very exciting. This krill oil sensation, I mean, it is all over the news, Dr. Neil Levin. Great studies are out there. Many experts are declaring that krill oil is better than fish oil. So give us this lowdown on this krill omega 50 plus formula.
12: Right. Steve, you know, if I told you that there's this one tiny pill that benefits the joints and the brain and memory, mood, coronary heart disease, wonderful for the arteries, makes your hair shine, great for the skin. I mean, what would you say to that?
11: Hey, where can I get this stuff?
12: Right, and we have it. It's Krill Omega 50 Plus, and we're going to give it to everybody for free today. And that's really cool because Purity wants everybody to try this because they know they're going to see a huge difference. But get this, on top of that, for the first 1,000 people that call today, we're giving away a second gift because I just demanded this. You know, when we're dealing with the 50-plussers, and hey, you know, if you're 40 and you feel like your energy is low, this is for you also. But for people 50 and over, we're also giving away free B12 energy melts. I demanded this because, hey, as we're getting a little older, we don't absorb that B12 as well, and I want you to feel the benefits from this Krill Omega 50 Plus. I'm going to jack up those B12 levels for you today as well. You know, what a value proposition.
11: You know, when it comes to your health, it really is a win-win. This is amazing. I heard you say that this can actually reduce the risk of coronary heart disease. When you hear that, whose ears don't perk up after that? How exactly does that work anyway?
12: Right. Well, Krill Omega 50 Plus, remember, this is the combination of krill oil with the high omega-3, highly concentrated fish oil. So it's much higher in omega-3s than most krill oil formulas would be. So when we're dealing with the high omega-3 fish oil, we're talking about support for the HDL cholesterol, healthy, youthful, flexible arteries. That's so great for the circulation, heart muscle strength, platelet activity, red blood cells that stay nice and soft and flexible so they can work their way through those little capillaries. Oh, what about triglycerides? That becomes so important. So this Krill Omega 50 Plus supports the heart in so many ways. And, you know, the bottom line is we need to think about this because as we're getting a little older, 50 plus, maybe mid-40s, certainly 60s and 70s, it's decision time. I mean, you know your body's not working the way it did when you were in your 30s.
11: Exactly.
12: The energy might not be there. You need to make a decision. Are you going to take it laying down and just let yourself get old, or are you going to do something about it? Are you going to stay physically active? Are you going to do the things you need to stay healthy? And getting these omega-3s, the krill oil, the vitamin D, the antioxidants makes such a difference. This is a game changer for anybody in that 50-plus age group.
11: Doc, this is absolutely great information. I know that omega-3s are best known for their cardiovascular benefits.

0: them.
1: Oh, yeah.
0: Like those little airtight containers that you can just pop in your fridge. You just got to keep that moving air away from them. They'll sit forever in a wet paper towel. Really good. Some work, some don't. Like Thyme works great. Basil, not so much. Dick Stevens is here. He's going to preview the James Beard Foundation Taste America, which, of course, we are part of this year for the first time in 25 years, I think.
1: Fun.
0: Yeah. That's November 1st. And behind the scenes of TD & Co., what are we going to talk about today?
1: Today's theme is about what makes a great restaurant experience, both for the customer and the restaurateur.
0: You know, for the first time online, I've seen restaurants reviewing customers.
1: Interesting.
0: It's really interesting because it's more about restaurants reviewing when customers come in for their reservation.
1: Uh-huh.
0: Their names are recognized from bad reviews.
1: Oh.
0: And what they were upset about.
1: Mm-hmm.
0: And so the restaurateur was saying, it's like, why are you here? It reads here that you hated this last time. You hated that. And you gave us a one-star review, and here you are back. And it was super odd.
1: Yeah.
0: The whole,
2: never seen that.
0: The whole concept is super odd to me. You know, we're in the hospitality business. Mm-hmm. But I was a little bit riveted to see. Because they don't just read about, like, you didn't like this place, but they read the customer's reviews of other restaurants that they had been to. And it goes a little bit along the theme. Remember I had last week, I had a bit
1: the
0: of a rant.
1: Yeah, just a bit.
0: Just a bit of a rant. And it goes along that theme was, why can't people just be nice?
1: Yeah.
0: Like, if you didn't like your Caesar salad, can you just tell me you didn't care for the Caesar salad? And maybe you could even say why. The lettuce wasn't crisp, or the dressing was too mayonnaise-y and not classic Caesar enough. Why do you have to go in? This is the worst Caesar salad I've ever had in my whole life, and I want my money. You know, I'll give you your money back, but it's just, why can't people just be nice?
1: Yeah, we're going to talk about that.
0: Be constructive criticism. Anyway, fall mushroom foraging with Angela Shen, founder of Forage Seattle. Hot Stove Society tasting panel takes on ginger cookies. Westland Distillery is here with a new whiskey.
1: Tyler Peterson. He's a TD alum.
0: Ah.
1: Both from Dahlia and Palace Kitchen.
0: Palace Kitchen.
1: Yeah.
0: I knew I recognized that name. I just didn't remember where from. And, of course, we're going to wrap up our show with Food for Thought Tasty Trivia, which, you know, Bex, you were gone last week.
1: I know, but I listened.
0: Oh, did you?
1: I did.
0: Yeah. Did you hear the
2: Loretta's? If you drag me for this right now,
0: Loretta's,
2: I swear on my life.
0: Horse derbies?
1: I did. It was so cute. Loretta,
2: it's
1: you're
2: not
1: human.
2: It's like
1: you're
2: the
1: human.
2: Most embarrassing moment of my life.
0: Of your whole life? Here. You've had a good life if that's the most embarrassing moment. Horse derbies we are going to have. And of course, we have our Taste of the Week. And I'll say, I'm going to start Taste of the Week because I'm going to show for a bit. I bought these buns at these hamburger buns because I'm not used to buying burger material. And I bought these hamburger buns at the Shoreline Town and Country Market. And they're Grandma's Sycamores hamburger buns. And I squeezed them through the bag, and they felt perfectly squishy. And I think what makes a good trashy burger is a good trashy bun. So I had Wagyu beef. I had the Mishima Reserve Wagyu beef, the best beef. Beecher's cheese, the best cheese. And then I had this trashy, squishy bun. And it was the best burger I ever had in 10 years.
2: You're giving yourself a lot of credit there for those.
0: What did you think?
2: I mean, I thought it was good burger. Best burger I've had in 10 years? I don't know.
0: Well, for that kind of burger.
2: Okay. All right.
0: It's not like a...
2: The bun was a delay. I will give you...
0: Well, what was wrong with the burger?
2: Nothing. I just am saying it was a cheeseburger. It wasn't like... There were no umami onions.
0: Horse derbies.
1: Horse divorce.
0: There were umami onions. I had them out there.
2: They were just plain caramelized onions.
0: Butter fried onions.
1: Well, what about you,
2: Loretta? I was going to give you credit, but now you're being mean to me. But my taste of the week was going to be the slaw that you made last night to go alongside
0: the
2: burgers.
0: Actually, that was a team effort last night.
2: Mom grew that cabbage, right?
0: And the carrots.
2: And the carrots.
0: And the zucchini.
2: And
0: the herbs.
2: You did that fish saucy kind of nuoc chom slaw dressing, which I just think people don't do because they feel like maybe it doesn't go with a burger or something, but it's so bright and citrusy and good on the side. And
0: so Annie
2: delicious.
0: Would call it nuoc chom. I always have said, being the Caucasian dude that I am, nuoc, I want to pronounce the vowels.
2: Mm-hmm.
0: But nuoc chom, is that right, Annie? Nuoc chom. Yeah, I want to, it's a classic. So lime juice, sugar, a little hot green pepper. I used Tabasco green because they didn't have any Serrano chilies. A little grated garlic, a little grated ginger, lots of lime juice, and lots of fish sauce. And just a classic nuoc chom. And I think

0: also what makes that salad is that you dress it at the last second.
1: Yeah.
0: You know, it only lasts. It's not the best thing to save overnight because of the lime juice that cooks it. So it only lasts, you know, you dress it maybe 10 minutes in advance. But it's the big Thai basil leaves that were in there, cilantro.
1: Super herby, really fresh. It was delicious.
0: Good. Well, that was brilliant. That was a good suggestion. Mm. Great taste of the week.
1: Yep.
0: Went really good with the perfect cheeseburger.
2: Mm-hmm.
0: People, I don't think you've realized how lucky you are to have a dad that cooks.
1: I am quite lucky.
0: Again, horse derbies.
2: Horse divorce.
0: Horse divorce.
1: I'm walking out of here.
0: That was fantastic. We'll be right back with Preserving Summer Herbs on Cairo Radio. 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
1: We're back here in the kitchen on Cairo Radio. Becky, since my daughter is not speaking to me now, maybe it's just you and I.
2: You get a winner over.
1: You and I will finish this. Okay. So you just pulled out of a Seattle caviar bag. I was actually thinking we were going to have a little caviar on some fried eggs.
3: No, I was excited.
2: It's the perfect little lunchbox.
1: Yeah.
2: But it is a little bougie, so I get teased.
1: It looks bougie. Seattle Caviar Company is over there on East Lake. We love those guys.
2: We love them.
1: Yeah.
2: Yep.
1: Anyway, you have absconded with one of their little cooler bags.
2: Mm-hmm.
1: That usually has about $1,000 worth of caviar.
2: Oh,
1: in it.
2: No.
1: And then you pull out all this stuff. What do we got here?
2: Well, we're talking about preserving summer herbs. And my sister and I already did a pesto project, the first cut, a month ago. And now we cut it down so much, it just tripled.
1: Right.
2: So we had, I don't know, well, we ended up making 36 cups of pesto. What I love about it is you freeze them, and I love freezing them in small jars. I know, Loretta, sometimes you put them in ice cube trays. Mm-hmm. Is that right?
3: Yeah.
2: But I just love the small jars because they do oxidize pretty quickly. So I do that. So I was thinking of what else I could do with all this basil. So we made pesto, and then I looked up basil salt, and so we made a big batch of basil salt.
1: Did you dry the basil for that?
2: No, you just whip it up in the Cuisinart, just pack it full,
1: uh-huh.
2: Add salt. I tested all kinds of salts, and at the end of the day, couldn't really tell the difference. I did the Malden, I did a sea salt, did the kosher salt, I did a coarse salt, and then ended up just putting it
3: combining it all together.
2: Yeah, there's no perfect recipe.
1: Just a little thing. When you buy Malden, you're buying for the big crystals.
2: Or I
1: else
2: know.
1: When you puree it, it's just like any other
2: but
1: salt.
2: But what I did is I just, at the so first of all, you put some salt in there, then you put it in the oven at about 155, 200 degrees until maybe 20, 30 minutes, and it gets like a cracker.
1: What? You put it in where?
2: In an oven.
1: Yeah, but with the basil, you mean?
2: Yeah, so it's salt and that's all together. The recipe is called for 1-to-1, but I ended up going more like 5-to-1 because it was just too salty, and I just love a lot of basil. So it may not be shelf stable for as long as if it was 1-to-1. So you put it in the oven, dry it, and then crumble it, put it back in the food processor just to break it down. That's when I added in the Malden, so the flakes were bigger. I think it's really fun, and it's just a fun little thing to,
1: you know, it's quite delicious.
2: Oh, great.
1: It's very salty, definitely.
2: Yeah. And I used to use the Vignalta, the one that you get from Italy. We had him on the show once, and it's super salty, but it's from Italy. And I think this is so I'm kind of thinking people could preserve their bounty with salt.
1: There's like an herb salt that I buy comes out of Italy. I think
2: that's
1: Saronello or something like
2: Vignalta.
1: That.
2: Vignalta. That's the one. No,
1: it begins with an S.
2: Okay.
1: It's about a 8 or 10 ounce jar.
2: Uh-huh.
1: I always keep it by the stove because it's a great last minute herbaceous salt.
2: That's the key.
1: Reminds me of this.
2: It's a finishing salt.
1: Yeah.
2: That's it. And you don't want to oversalt your food when you're cooking it. Yeah,
1: right.
2: That's exactly right.
1: Did everyone in the audience try their basil salt? Just stick your finger in there and try that sucker.
2: You'll need some water after.
1: Need some water.
2: And then the other thing that we came up with pesto is compound butter. And I know we've talked about that on the show. Butter is such a perfect, the fat suspends the oils of whatever herb you're using,
1: uh-huh.
2: and freeze those again. And then I know you've talked about doing them in logs and cutting off little coins. But again, I like just the little mason jars.
1: You have the mason jars for
2: that.
1: Yeah,
2: so I did roasted tomatoes that were organic and local, you know, the classic little cherries. Roasted garlic and basil, and came up with tomato butter.
1: Perfect. And have you used it yet? Is it for a steak? Is it for a piece of fish?
2: You could use it on anything. I was just dipping crackers in it when I was making it because it was really good.
1: Yeah.
2: But I would use it on fish. I'd use it on veg. Anything that you'd use butter on, you could pop popcorn in it.
1: Well, I'm a big fan of using the mason jars over the ice cube trays
2: because
1: when they get frozen, you pop them out, they mm-hmm. become cubes. Now you put them into a Ziploc.
2: Mm-hmm.
1: But the problem is there's too much air in there, right? Unless you're going to vacuum pack them.
2: Right.
1: There's too much air in the Ziploc, and they start to frost up immediately. Mm-hmm. So I like this idea of the mason jars. Plus, they're reusable.
2: I reuse them. And if I give them to people and I don't need them back, and they're inexpensive.
1: And it feels homemade.
2: It feels homemade, and it is. Yeah. So what are other great ways to preserve summer's? I mean, we've got basil, thyme, chives. What are other good ways to preserve?
1: I think you've done them all,
2: mm-hmm.
1: but I would definitely, for me, well, this I don't want to say this for you know, like the only way to do it, but I like the mixed herbs,
2: mm-hmm.
1: so I would try adding to my pantry like the rosemary, thyme, basil. But I really love how green this steak.
2: Mm-hmm.
1: That's a surprise to me.
2: Mm-hmm.
1: So that's.
0: I do think, though, you can make herbs last longer in your fridge than maybe people think that you can, because if you're buying them at the store in those little plastic clamshells and you're just throwing that in your fridge, I mean, they dry out and get brown really, really fast. Mm-hmm. But one thing that you guys taught me and mom taught me, I think, from having so many herbs at the farm is she picks them and she'll lay out all of her herbs and then she puts them on top of a wet paper towel, like a damp paper towel, and she rolls up this huge big bundle and then puts that in a Ziploc, and they stay fresh like that for a long time.
1: Yeah, actually moved to a plastic, like a square container with a square lid that has a button on the top to kind of...
0: Yeah, it seals... Yeah. Pulls the air out a little bit more. But
1: they'll last a month or two in the fridge.
0: You can get fresh herbs in there.
1: But you have this big thing in your fridge.
2: Yeah.
1: Yeah.
2: It takes a lot of real estate. I take dill and I put it in a glass, like a vase. Uh-huh. It's just like flowers.
0: Yeah, that's what I do when I bring home cilantro or parsley. Mm-hmm. Usually I snip off the ends and put them in a glass in my fridge with water. Mm-hmm. But they really do stay nice, especially...
1: Mm-hmm. Especially in the fridge.
0: In the fridge, yeah. Thyme, chives, I think, stay really nice. Tarragon, all of those last really, really well if you wrap them in that damp paper towel and then put it in something sealed.
1: I'm curious about your drying technique, because when I make my spice rubs, like the Rub With Love spice rub lines, I use lots of dried herbs, dried chives, all kinds of dried things, but I never have really dried my own.
2: Mm-hmm. Super easy. You don't need a dehydrator.
1: Tell us about your technique. You think the salt helps in the drying process?
2: Definitely. Okay. It also, I think it stops the basil from oxidizing.
1: Right.
2: So it stays that bright green.
1: Right.
2: And truth be told, there are some garlic chives in here too, because I did separate batches and I did rosemary and thyme, but I couldn't taste the difference. The basil just was so prevalent that that's what shines through. So I put it on a sheet pan with a piece of parchment. You don't have to have parchment, but it just makes it easier to wrap up and put right back in your Cuisinart. Mm-hmm. And then just zhuzh that a little bit, and it's great.
1: Yeah.
2: I think you want to over-dry it versus under-dry it, but you don't want to cook it.
1: And, you know, a lot of times when you look at dried herbs, they'll have different preservatives on them.
2: Right.
1: So that's something to try and avoid if you can. Mm-hmm. Certainly we try all the time to figure that out.
2: And I think there's something about basil. My sister's basil, out of the bags and bags and bags we got, found one spider. So I think there's something about it's got some properties to it that bugs don't like. Or I don't know if we were just lucky, but basil dries really nicely.
1: A repellent. Before we made that Napa cabbage, your mom brought over this huge Napa cabbage from the farm, and she was just whacking it up, and out flew three bees.
2: Oh, wow.
1: From the center of the cabbage when she sliced it open. Literally, we were chasing them around the house. And they had been in the fridge. So they weren't moving fast. So
2: they were sleepy.
1: They were sleepy, yeah.
2: Yeah.
1: Thank goodness. I could never have caught them. Be like me trying to chase the grandbabies. Jeez Louise.
2: Didn't know you need an EpiPen in the kitchen.
1: Yeah. Well, I don't, but she does.
2: Right.
1: Yeah, Jackie.
2: She does? Yeah.
1: I think so, yeah. It's been a while, but I think she has some issues there. All right, let's talk about what's coming next.
2: We got Dick Stevens, and he's going to preview the James Beard Foundation's Taste of America event coming up in Seattle, and you're going to be there.
1: For the first time in forever. You know, I'm kind of the old guy, so they don't invite me very often.
2: You're an all-star.
1: But I'm the only one that has three James Beard Awards, I will say, so where's the love?
2: It's coming November 1st.
1: I know, we just turned in our two dishes that they get to choose from, what we're going to serve that night, so I'm curious what comes back.
2: Will you give us a little hint?
1: I had said a butternut squash crostata with a little sheep's milk crema and some herb salsa. I can't remember. Mm-hmm. And then also the other choice was a little piece of brioche, the fried quail egg.
2: Oh,
1: butter, a black butter fried quail egg, and a little bittersweet shallot and Thai basil topping.
2: Just a little bite. Oh, that sounds lovely. Yeah.
1: So we'll see. We'll see what they choose. When we come back on Cairo Radio, it's the Hot Stove Society Show, 97.3 FM.

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7: I'm Tom Brock. New information from the black box of that aircraft that crashed in Miami. Here is ABC's Andrew Dimbert.
8: According to the NTSB, black box data appears to show confusion inside the cockpit. One pilot warned about the Boeing 767's excessive speed as it approached Miami International Airport around 2 p.m. for landing. Preliminary findings say that just 15 seconds before the crash, a pilot called to abort the landing and throttle up. But it was too late. The plane hitting a van, killing five members of a cleaning crew that just finished their shift.
7: Another weekend of protests against immigration in Portsmouth, England. Chants of "Where's your passport?" and "Whose streets, our streets?" from protesters. The city on Britain's southern coast saw protests break out last Sunday as they tried to stop a boat carrying 140 asylum seekers from crossing the English Channel. Here in Seattle, a man accused of killing a 67-year-old man in Seattle's Westlake Park made his first court appearance Friday. Police say he was fighting with another man. Witnesses say he put the man in a chokehold using his legs. Investigators say he also admitted wrapping the victim's hoodie around his neck and kicking him in the head after he lost consciousness. The victim died at the scene. The suspect is being held on $2 million bail. Your Cairo News Radio forecast. Rain expected to move in. Lows around 55 degrees. Sunday, cloudy, rain, and highs near 63 degrees. I'm Tom Brock, Cairo News Radio.
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9: I'm sorry, ma'am, but everything on the menu has fish in it.
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12: All right, we're back in the kitchen on Cairo Radio. It's the Hot Stove Society show. Dick Stevens is sitting in the hot seat. He's going to preview the James Beard Foundation's Taste America Seattle effort. 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Who can eat for 3 hours?
13: There's 150 people who say they can eat for 3 hours.
12: I don't know how many. 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
13: Or chefs? 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
12: 43 stations.
13: Something else. That's our biggest one.
12: Biggest one ever?
13: Swear.
12: Yeah. There we go. Tell us about it.
13: Well, this is the 11th year of Taste America. There's 20 cities. Seattle, on 10 of the 11 years, has been selected into the mix, and half of the cities are pop-up dinners where they do these elegant 4 or 5 course dinners seated in a James Beard nominated or a exciting restaurant in that marketplace. And then there are 10 cities that do these walk around grand tastings, of which Seattle is. I'm proud to say that I think Seattle's kind of helped set a tone for these Taste America walk arounds. That's our background, is running these giant grand tastings, and it's just gotten bigger and bigger. And there's such a really great frequent flyer base now after 10 years of doing it here. Tom, you were our first all-star. We had the previous model of doing a sit-down dinner with a cocktail party that preceded it. And I'm just elated with the energy around it. The national kickoff event takes place next week in New Orleans. And each city has a chef called a Taste 20 chef. It's all sponsored by American Express and Resy. That's our big new national sponsor. And we're excited that Johnny Reyes from Lenox is our Seattle representative. So he'll be back there next week kicking off Taste America for all 20 cities.
12: Wow, fun. Yeah.
14: Can you tell people a little bit about the James Beard Foundation and what the proceeds go to?
13: Yeah. So obviously everyone's familiar with the awards and the red carpet and
12: really,
13: the medals.
12: Everyone is not.
13: Well, I know you are. You got 3 of them.
12: I know I am, but
13: heavy is the head that wears the crown, I guess.
12: Yeah, right?
13: Exactly. Or the neck. This money doesn't go that way. This money goes to work on the streets. And there's tons of programming that happens every day in the year for James Beard. Examples would be chef boot camp work, full use of food, sustainability programs, women in the workplace. There's a lot of legislation, even on Capitol Hill, that James Beard gets behind. And that's just a small pinch of where the money goes. And this fundraising effort, it's a sincere fundraising effort. Mm-hmm. This is a leading program for them. And we're proud of the money that we put in the James Beard Foundation's work every single year. Seattle is, I think, kind of a important part of that for them, to be fair.
12: Are you going, Bex?
14: I would love
13: Heck
14: to
13: Heck yes,
14: go.
13: You're going.
14: November 1st?
13: Yes. We'll have a special.
12: Well, you could be my sous chef that day.
14: Yeah, that's right. I'm not very experienced.
12: You're more experienced than most people I know. No, but if you want
14: home
12: to,
14: cook.
12: We want
14: okay.
12: you to come
14: Wonderful.
12: Be my sous chef because, you know, you end up sitting behind maybe a 6-foot table, right? And
13: that's right.
12: And we're going to have a little oven there. So depending on what item they pick. Let's say they pick my quail egg, then I'll have a griddle. But if they pick my crostata, then I'll have a little oven. We'll heat them up. And I'm making the sheep's milk crema out of sheep's milk cheese.
14: Ooh.
12: And goat milk. So it's going to be delicious.
14: Sounds good.
12: And all I need now is pickled huckleberries on top.
14: Oh, I can't help you out there. I got skunked this year.
12: Really?
14: Yeah. There were fires. We were turned away. Huckleberries, talking about a Northwest ingredient.
13: I know. It's an interesting year.
14: Mm-hmm.
13: Tom, it sounds like you're leaning towards your option number one that you selected.
12: No, I'm leaning towards the crostata.
13: You are?
12: Yeah.
13: Should we get some audience to help decide this? Because tomorrow I have to pick the menus. Let's.
12: Oh, you have to pick?
13: Well, myself and Tiffany are our event manager, yeah.
12: Well, the reason that you put in this, right, the whole idea is so that 20 chefs don't do beef or
13: That's
12: salmon
13: right. Right.
12: or
14: It's composed.
12: Whatever. Right, and then the hardest thing, I think, sometimes is to get a vegetarian entree, which is what the crostata is.
13: I think that's a great choice.
12: Yeah, so.
13: Yeah.
15: That's where I'm leaning, but that's up to them. Mm-hmm. Depending on what the other mix is in the.
14: Yeah.
13: It's okay. Can we get some audience participation? Can we go with Chef's choice just now? Show a clap. Can we do it? All right.
15: They're busy eating.
13: It's official.
15: Okay.
13: That's our bite.
15: So now we know what our
14: bite
15: is.
14: Perfect. I love it.
13: Crostata.
15: You can be
13: the
15: one that sprinkles the pickled huckleberries on top.
14: Okay. But they won't be my huckleberries.
15: No, they won't be yours.
14: No.
15: Awesome. My favorite huckleberries were from Warren Webster, the wild huckleberry man.
14: Mm-hmm.
15: He would come in every week with the huckleberries and Budweiser, the old cardboard base boxes for a case of beer, paper towel on the bottom, huckleberries, a whole gallon of huckleberries.
14: Mm.
15: And his hands would be purple, and he was about 75, and he would just every time say, "The bears were thick out there today." Every time.
14: Yeah. Well, huckleberries are now $25 a pound.
15: That's
13: holy
15: cheap.
13: Smokes.
14: Is it?
15: You go and pick them.
14: Yeah.
15: Take the drive, go pick them, fight the bears. Tell me it's not worth $25 a pound to sit at home. All right, so we're in. We're in with
14: we're
15: the
14: in.
15: Butternut squash.
14: Got it. Thanks, Dick.
15: Okay.
16: So do you pick a mix kind of, are there dessert option, you know, sweet, savory? You said there's 20 beverage partners also,
13: Yeah, it's amazing.
16: Boozy, not boozy, kind of across the map.
13: Obviously, not boozy is very popular now, so we will definitely have some stations for that. As folks that follow James Beard know that libation is such a growing category now in all aspects, from service to distilleries to wines to mixology, bartending, service. So we really have a really amazing libation section. And it basically goes bite, drink. We try to pair everything as nicely as we can. But to your point, we want a mix of kind of everything that Seattle, the Northwest has on their menus every night. So that's what Taste America is about. It's like a snapshot of what our culinary and libation fabric looks like this year in one night. The chef lineup that it's on, jbftasteamerica.org, you go to Seattle. What a cool lineup. It's really neat mix of men and women that are past winners, nominees, but then chefs who are just on this great trajectory that are really writing a narrative in Seattle. And I'm excited that I think we're going to cast a light on some folks that maybe people haven't heard about that much. And there's a few that are really sticking out for me. Yeah.
14: Mm-hmm.
15: Like what? Tell us.
13: I'm excited about Chef Tina, Chef Pam from Pam's Kitchen. I think a lot of conversations going on around the Corson building and Chef Emily Crawford Dan. I'm excited to see what those three women bring to the table. And then Preeti Agrawal, she's got two great spots with Misha and the Cricket Club. We're just now getting these menus, and it's hard to decide because they're two amazing bites. It's like, do you want Frosted Flakes or Frosted Flakes extra large? You know, so I'm trying to decide with Tiffany what's best. But I really think that what we see in these stations will be out of sight. And then we have sponsors that create bites too. So some of these are coming from groups like Chef's Warehouse. I mean, I can't thank those guys enough for what they've done to help us. We have a really great Jurgowitz duck bite that's going to come in from those guys, and some amazing wild greens from some of the different partners that are coming in. It's really a beautiful way to get the holiday season started. It's on a Sunday night. It's November 1. It's in the Four Seasons. We take over the whole second floor. It's lighting, and we have a DJ, and just a great vibe. And when we say it's semi-formal, that's semi-formal like in a Seattle way, right?
14: So, no shorts and flip-flops.
13: I saw shorts last time, but they were pretty cool.
15: Shorts, yeah. I can tell you that.
13: Tom can wear shorts if he wants, yeah.
15: That's November 1 is actually my shorts
16: cut-off day, usually.
15: Yeah.
13: April, no pun intended.
15: April 1 to November 1.
14: Okay.
15: Misha is one of my favorites down there in Fremont.
13: Isn't that great?
15: Yeah, I love
13: she's
15: that.
13: She's gotten a lot of recognition for that restaurant.
15: Has she?
13: Yeah, she has. She's got a Condé Nast, like top five about 5 years ago. Yeah, lovely.
15: Loretta loves the one on there, Pancita.
13: Pancita, she's great.
16: Incredible.
15: I have not got there yet.
16: She's amazing. We've had Ty and Trin on the show a couple times before. They're doing such awesome things at Ramey and... It's exciting.
15: And of course,
16: I don't know how anybody could eat all of this. Like
15: Ethan
16: 20 Stoll's tastes
15: gonna
16: is
15: be
16: a
15: there.
16: Lot.
15: Yeah, he's the host restaurant, right?
13: He's one of the three, yeah. So they have a new executive chef. He's a little less than a year. Chef Andrea Ferrandi, who's from Europe. And he's now works with Ethan at the Four Seasons. And Daniel Grogan, their pastry chef, just really brings something special every time. I'm also excited about Aaron Tekulve. We all had our fingers and toes crossed this year for that medal to come through. I was so proud to see them get that far. But I'm really excited to see them at the event as well.
15: So that's a Sorrel restaurant up
13: Correct.
15: On Cap Hill. I've lost a couple of cooks to them.
14: Mm.
15: And it makes me angry every time. You know, that's just how it goes in our business. You know, cooks tend to jump around sometimes. Other times they stay put.
13: Yeah.
15: Depending on what their job function is, you know, where their happiness level is. I've also seen people in our business get Peter principled out of the business. You know, you start to promote them because they're a great cook, and they don't necessarily make it to the next level.
13: Mm. That's right.
15: Right? It's just, that's in every job, I would think.
13: So. I think so.
14: Well, you've been an incubator for a lot of chefs.
15: Mm-hmm. Sun Ji, who's coming with me.
13: Yes, I was so glad to see that.
15: She's been the chef at the Carlisle Room for the last 2 years or so. And it's just moving over to the Palace Kitchen, which is fun for us to be able to move some people around.
13: Yeah.
15: Our roving chef is taking over the Carlisle Room. So Sun Ji is going to be with me. This will be her first kind of public event like this.
13: She's on equal footing with all
14: awesome.
13: The other stars.
14: Yeah.
13: She is just, she's on the same line as all the rest of you. So we're elated that you selected her.
15: I think she's related to Annie Elmore because she's feisty as could be. And I get more punches than I get hugs, I can tell you that.
14: Probably
15: hugs
14: deserved.
15: In a good way.
14: Probably
15: Miss
14: deserved
15: HR
14: punches.
15: Over there. Yes, exactly. All right. Thank you, Dick. We'll see you on November the 1st.
13: Thank you so much. I hope everybody can get a ticket. We have, about 115, 120 tickets left. So all your listeners and watchers can go to jbftasteamerica.org and just click Seattle, and it'll be a sellout again, I'm sure, with your help.
15: There we go.
13: And I would love to have you guys join us as well. Actually, we're going to have like a Madonna thing for you to come in on wires. So you don't have to be in Tom's
14: in
13: booth.
14: There.
13: Yeah.
14: Sure. All right.
13: Okay.
15: Next up, behind the scenes of TD & Co. on Cairo Radio. 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

0: We're back in the kitchen on Cairo Radio. We're having a good time here today. Everyone's just had their breakfast, getting more lively. Had a Spanish tortilla, some ruby chard, and some chorizo sausages, a little yogurt, and Dahlia Bakery granola. Behind the scenes at TD & Co, Bex, this is your favorite segment of the week. I feel that.
1: We're always so curious about.
0: I think you should open a restaurant someday, because that's kind of where this is headed.
1: You've mentioned that, but I'm not. I don't. You give me a lot of credit, more credit than due.
0: All right.
1: But this week's theme is about what makes a great restaurant experience for both the customer and for the restaurateur.
0: Uh-huh.
1: So we've got three questions, and one of them was written in from a listener. That'll be the second one. So we'll start with, when you're dining out, what makes the experience feel great for you as a customer?
2: It's kind of, for me, it starts, and I think you would say the same thing, Dad, from kind of the minute that you walk in, and does it feel clean? Is the lighting nice? Does it, the vibe match? Are you greeted when you walk in by a host, if it's a hosted restaurant? The service experience to me really sets the tone beyond what the menu offers. Mm-hmm. I know a lot of people, I think it's the majority of people, they've done studies on this, always check the menu before they go to a restaurant so that they already know what they're going to order when they get there.
0: Or have some idea.
2: Yeah. I'm not one of those people, so I usually haven't looked at it ahead of time. So for me, what really sets the tone, I'm not going in excited to order a specific dish most of the time. I'm just going in for the total experience. And I think kind of the ambiance and the service really sets the tone for that for me, beyond what the food could do.
0: Do you agree with me that a bad service experience will trump a mediocre food experience?
2: Yes.
0: Like, you'll never go back.
2: I agree.
0: Yeah.
2: Yeah. I could have great food and terrible service, and I probably wouldn't go back. I could have mediocre food and amazing service, and I would go back happily.
0: Yeah. How about you, Bex?
1: I agree 100%.
0: Yeah.
1: It's about the feeling. And if people are backed up or they're running behind, if they just come and acknowledge, we had this the other day, they just said, well, I'm not forgetting about you. I'll be right with you.
0: Right.
1: And then when she came, she gave us full attention. And it was
0: changes
1: just,
0: everything.
1: Yeah, it's just communication.
0: Yeah.
1: So you feel like you're part of the experience, not.
2: I think the whole thing about going out is wanting to feel taken care of, you know, because at least for me, I'm going out because I don't want to be cooking in my own house. I don't want to be thinking about what to do next. I don't want to be thinking about clearing the plates and having to do the dishes after and all the things. And so that's really being taken care of. Like, it's a luxury of being taken care of. And so
0: it's part of the cost of your dinner.
2: Yeah, you can be caretaken through mediocre food, but you can't just eat your way through not being taken care of, I think.
0: I love that in some restaurant reviews that, you know, they're upset about a price. And I ranted on this last week. People were upset about a $20 entree. And to stop and think for a second how far $20 doesn't go anymore when you think about all the expenses that have to go into that $20 entree, whether it's dishwashing or janitorial, cleaning the bathrooms or whatever that $20 goes towards, it just doesn't go as far as it used to go. And that's just the way of life. That's been forever. You know, in 1960, $20 didn't go as far as it went in 1940.
2: Totally.
0: So, I mean, it's interesting that people still get, we all still get kind of hung up on that.
2: Yeah. And I think people underestimate what those peripheral things do for your experience. So if you're dining out and you're stepping over dog poop in the entryway before you're walking in on the sidewalk or something like that, like, that sets the tone for your whole experience. Somebody has to be there cleaning up, right? Or if you go to use the restroom and it just doesn't feel like it's been cleaned in the last week, I mean, you leave there feeling less good about maybe how clean everything else in the restaurant is or things like that. And so, but all of that takes a lot of work to make that happen and look good every day and keep your plants watered that are outside and, you know, all of that stuff. And but I think people underestimate how much that goes into the experience.
0: I was just looking at recovering the chairs at Sirius Pie, because there's a couple that have rips that I could see when I was there just the other day. And it's, to recover the chairs at Sirius Pie is about $6,700. People don't think about that when they get a $20 chicken entree or $30 chicken
2: entree. But you notice when you sit down at an place where your pizza is $22 and you're sliding across a booth that has a massive tear in it, and it feels like they're not taking care of the place, right? Well,
0: those
2: like,
0: are all things that I look at. Yeah,
2: totally.
0: I also look at, I listen too. When music is banging, does it make sense? You know, like I like a little louder music than a lot of people like for their dining experience. I would say as I've gotten older, it's less loud than it used to be.
2: Right?
0: But,
2: and it's less dark too.
0: I don't think it's less dark for me because we all have phones with flashlights on them. So it's like, I love the dark ambiance, but I do get that complaint at Palace, for example, in the wintertime.
2: I hate a bright restaurant.
1: All right. Well, let's move on to this one is from a listener. Thank you, Mark. If someone has a bad restaurant experience, whether it's food, service, or just overall, what's the best way to let the restaurant know? And how do you handle that at TD & Co?
0: For me, you can assume that I'm not going to be there because we have 10 restaurants and I'm out and about. And I would say, I guess I'm semi-retired. I don't cook on the line anymore or things like that. So it's kind of hard to say, come up to me and say, you know what, this sucked tonight and I hate you and blah, blah, blah, which is how people feel sometimes, especially after they've had a drink or two. They get a little emboldened. Mm. But in reality, the first step is with your waiter. You know, my steak isn't quite right tonight. Would you mind firing another one or seeing if this is how the chef intended it or whatever? Just that quick little simple engagement. If you can't get satisfaction there, it's like, you know what? This isn't doing it for me. Can I talk to the manager? Because we feel like we try to empower our servers to like just go right to the manager if they can't make something right. But if that hasn't happened, then you go right to a manager. And in our company, if you go to a manager with a problem, they'll either fix it or they'll take it off your bill. We just, it's just as plain and simple as that. The idea that somehow or another we want you to go to Yelp and trash us, it's just, it's never the solution that we
2: or
0: want
2: we've
0: to
2: given
0: have
2: you no other opportunity. Like,
0: right.
2: I can't imagine. I would hate to imagine that we couldn't fix something in-house if we
0: to
2: were
0: a
2: told
0: place.
2: About it, to a place at least where
0: it would appease your issues.
1: So as a customer, you're saying your advice is start with the server.
2: Say so. I mean, my advice is just say something.
1: That's
2: I think people get
1: really
2: so
1: true.
2: Squeamish about saying something because they feel bad and, you know, oh, it's not that big of a big deal. But no, it is a big deal to
1: you
2: us.
1: Want
2: like,
1: to
2: I
1: back.
2: Want you to have a good experience. I want you to leave feeling taken care of and like
0: and
2: you'd be
0: feeling.
2: Happy to come back. And the only way that I can do that is if you say something. And hopefully, you know, a good server will notice that you're pushing your food around the plate and not eating it, right? But people get busy. Sometimes people just aren't hungry. You don't know, you know, whatever happens. But I, yeah, I wish people would just say something.
0: I also
2: won't
0: think
2: be mad.
0: Sometimes that it didn't meet your expectation. Like, for example, we went out to the Pigeon Cooperative the other night, which we had a very lovely dinner at, with, even though we had all those little monsters that you have borne. one of the people there, the salad was too spicy for them, so I tasted it. It was spicy. I don't know if it said spicy on the
2: it
0: menu.
2: It didn't say spicy.
0: Yeah, so to me, that's something that the ownership could hear, like, you know, I love that salad, but it was too spicy for me because I didn't realize it was going to be whatever. The point was, when I tried her salad to see how spicy it was perfect for me. And so, to me, the issue now is, how is it worded on the menu?
1: All about communication.
0: 100%. All about communication, right? So the restaurant wants to know that. I've taken a salad off at Neb recently because it was spicy. It had a spicy honey on it. It didn't say it on the menu. It's like, I can't even eat this salad. It's so hot. That's my own restaurant. But
2: yeah, if you're going to serve it, just say spicy, you know, because people want to know.
0: Yeah. So anyway, so that's how I do it. Have you ever not been satisfied in a restaurant where they didn't come to an appeasement for your issues?
1: No, I think when I was younger, I was just too chicken to say anything, and I just wouldn't go back. And now I do just offer my 2 cents kindly.
0: Kindly?
1: Kindly.
0: That's not so hard, is it?
1: No.
0: Yeah.
1: No.
0: But the ranting and raving and the,
1: I don't,
0: you know,
1: rant or
0: I pay
1: rave.
0: Your wages and I'm not leaving you a tip because my steak was bad. Well, the waiter didn't cook your steak. So it's like we want to make it better. Yeah. So, all right. When we come back, what are we going to do now?
1: We're going to go mushroom foraging. Fall is the time
0: with Angela Shen,
1: founder of Forge
0: good deal
1: Seattle.
0: On Cairo, it's the Hot Stove Society show.
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